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2: 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Weather.
3: Well, that orange heat warning still in effect for all of southern Manitoba, including Winnipeg. We do have a very small risk of a thunderstorm here for the next few hours. Otherwise, though, it'll be partly cloudy the rest of the night, down to a low of 20. Tomorrow, mainly sunny. Mix of sun and cloud in the afternoon, a high of 29. Wednesday, cloudy, a high of 27. And Thursday, cloudy and a high of 28. Right now, 34, feels like 45 outside 680 CJOB. Not hot enough to keep Mike O'Shea away, the Bombers coach, from the CJOB studios. The coach's show is coming up next. The coach will talk about last week's win over the Argonauts and this week's game on Sunday against the Ottawa Red Blacks. The coach's show coming up next.
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4: But first you have to deal with me for like 8 seconds because the Boston Pizza Sports Desk is limited. The Baseball Home Run Derby is on tonight. No Blue Jays taking part in that. The All-Star Game tomorrow does have some Jays in it. We'll tell you that at the Manitoba Golf Men's Amateur Championship, they're through round one at St. Boniface Golf Club. Rory Neal and Jordan Walford share the lead at 3 under par, 1 stroke clear of Jay Doyle. And with that, I'll stop talking and get you to the coach's show now with Derek Taylor and Mike O'Shea.
2: The voice of the Blue Bombers one-on-one with Mike O'Shea. 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
5: The coach's show is brought to you by DeKalb, your MVP. Canola seed. Mike O'Shea with us in studio. You will take your texts and your calls at 204-780-6868. You want to talk about last week, this week, how you survived the heat. Trey Vavil, watching him go 129 yards, literally coast to coast. Whatever you like, do give us a call at 204-780-6868. You can also send us a text as well. The home run derby is tonight. A punt, pack, pass, and kick competition. Can we ever have that in the CFL? And which Bomber would you think I should wager on?
6: Ooh. Yeah, I don't know. I've never thought of it that way. Who can do all of them? Usually it's surprisingly maybe a D lineman.
5: Last year I would have said Devin Adams.
6: Devin Adams, yeah.
5: He could throw it, nuking the ball.
6: Oh, yeah. You said Trey Vavil coast to coast. Wouldn't you think that would be more pole to pole? Don't you see that as north-south rather than east-west?
5: Oh, I guess so. I think coasts are more east-west than they are. You could have a south coast if you're on certain
6: Portugal.
5: Places.
6: Yeah.
5: Interesting. Pole to pole. I'm going to go ahead and put that in my lexicon, in my language. I'm going to forget it, obviously, immediately.
6: Perfect. You can forget it.
5: Pole to pole for Trey Vavil. That kid's exciting as can be, and it's his first touchdown of the season, and it was one of the high points in a Bomber victory as they go to 3-2 on the season. Do you get any rise when the ball's wide and now Trey's got it in the back of the end zone? Because as a fan, we could be witnessing the most amazing play coming, or it might just be fantastic. He's somewhere between fantastic and I've never seen that before. Wherever he just however the play breaks, he's somewhere in there. He's never dull.
6: No, never dull. Yeah, he you know, this whole idea with the rouge and letting the ball go to the back of the end zone, you know, in certain situations, in a lot of situations, you want him to try and return it. So you could let it bounce and go out and take the ball at the 40 or you can give him an opportunity. And, you know, in certain games there just aren't very many opportunities. Last year, we didn't have many missed field goals against us. So you want to give him a shot for sure. He's a weapon, so you got to use him.
5: Yeah, he really is. Alex Howell was on Twitter. He hit up, how does coach feel about the most exciting play of the week in the CFL, Vavil's return, being something that won't happen under next year's rules and field dimensions?
6: Yeah, it's next year. I don't worry about it. I just sit there and enjoy the moment when Trey catches it. And next thing you know, it looks like it can go. And the blocking was terrific. I thought guys worked very hard. And, you know, to spring him, I thought, some guys worked, you know, one or two blocks, you know, to catch up to somebody else. And and make a play. I thought that was terrific.
5: Yeah, he talked about that a little bit in the postgame show with us. It's the longest field goal return you can possibly have nowadays, so it'll be whatever second longest in CFL history. But he also had his longest kickoff return of the season, and at one point I said, just go ahead and brag about your 11 teammates out there, because we credit the returner for everything. But on the field, missed field goal return, that last 50 yards, the hole was, I don't know, the size of this room, and he just... he finished it off, but it doesn't get there without a lot of large men being moved out by some other large men.
6: Yeah, the film, you know, you put the film up and you see just great effort across the board and, you know, guys laying their body on the line. You know, on that kickoff return, Michael Kursyk had a hell of a collision to help spring him. So you do appreciate all those plays, and guys have been doing it for a bunch of years, you know, and to have a returner that, you know, if you just give him a crack, you know, there's always an opportunity. We fall as coaches, we fall into that. I imagine the players may roll their eyes a little bit, but we see a touchdown in a lot of plays in most returns. You know, we see it, we see where it can happen. And with Trey, the guys are just, they believe it. So that's fun to watch.
5: In a year and five games, he's got five return touchdowns in all three of the facets, right? So, yeah, I can understand why you start to just expect he's going to do something amazing, because that's what he's done his entire Bomber career, and it is a joy to watch. All right, 204-780-6868 for your text and calls. Susan is first up. Susan, thanks for your call. You're on with the head coach, Mike O'Shea.
7: Hi, thanks for taking my call, and hello from Mexico. I just wanted to ask the coach, because we watch every CFL game every week, and this year especially, it is just incredible how many times the command center, or whatever they want to call themselves this year, step in for no apparent reason, if they haven't been asked, and make a change of a call. And it's not consistent, because it happens to one team, not another team, in one game, not another game. Can you explain some of why they make these calls?
6: Yeah, I think every year we review the scope of the replay center, now that it's called that, and add things, refine things, increase standards. And like with roughing the passer, they can absolutely find a roughing the passer that's not called on the field. They can change spots. We get a clarification sheet after every week, after all the games are played, and it reviews all the games, all the times the replay center stepped in, whether it was a challenge, a coach's challenge, whether it was initiated by an official on the field that asked for help, whether the replay center just jumped in because that is part of their duty, their scope of duties. And you get clarification on all of it. And, you know, sometimes there's... you know, they want to do over. And sometimes, you know, a lot of times the sheets fold with green highlighting saying it served its purpose, right? Correct the clock, correct the spot. You know, pick up a penalty if there was one called in error, you know. And they hold them to account. So my question for you is, are you in Mexico hiding out from this heat wave? You trying to escape the heat in Mexico?
7: No, I live in Mexico. I've been here like 5.5 years now. So enjoying, actually, where we are, we're in the mountains in Guerrero, and every day it runs between 24 and 30 degrees.
5: Oh, that is just about right. Susan, which moment from the game bothered you with the officials? Was it when they called down for the penalty on, I believe it was David Reese, or was it the non-PI on Nick Dembski? Was there one that bothered you more?
7: No, I'm not even going to say there's one that bothered me more. I just noticed it almost in every game. And it would just be nice as fans to have an idea of what their scope is and when they're supposed to be jumping in and when there's not, because it just seems so inconsistent.
6: That's a good point. You know, I think there should be some sort of bullet point form printed out for fans that tells them what they're expected to see. That'd be good.
5: Or, I mean, in the World Cup, when they go to video-assisted refereeing, the official will come back on and say, we looked at number 7 for this and that, and we saw this, and boom, and now there's a penalty. Something from that from Andre Pru would probably clear it up for a lot of fans. Susan, thanks for your call. We appreciate you listening down there in Mexico.
7: Thanks, Yes, thanks for having me.
5: All right.

0: believe it's PI. I also absolutely believe they would have a hard time seeing it the way we saw it.
1: Interesting.
0: Because he didn't really use his hands to push him out of the way. He used his body and sort of hipped him, kneed him out of the way, I thought.
1: Yeah.
0: You know, and I think the evidence is how far Nick travels from the spot he's trying to go back to, away from that spot, 2.5 yards, 3 yards, he gets knocked out of the way.
1: Yeah.
0: Right, as he's coming back to the ball. So I think you would have to look at it a little differently. Did Nick have command of that space? And did... I can just, if I were to picture it differently, if two guys go up for a ball and then one guy who's jumping vertically all of a sudden goes sideways 3 yards, that to me would be mean that he got shoved.
1: Yeah, absolutely.
0: Out of his spot. So I see it the same way. I just think that it's hard for them to see it that way because it's not an obvious shove. It's not, the timing wasn't necessary. And I'm sure they'll come back and say, well, the timing... Breaking up a pass is breaking up a pass, however you do it, timing-wise. But I just see the how Nick got ejected sideways.
1: Yeah.
0: And, we'll wait and see.
1: And if you, as a fan, if you freeze frame when Pickett makes contact with Nick, the ball is still 4 yards away.
0: Yeah, but you can't
1: do
0: that.
1: It's on its way in.
0: You're supposed to, they really have to watch it at full speed, you know.
1: Everything about it, from a fan's perspective, from a slightly biased perspective, everything about it felt bad. We were both shocked. The TV broadcast also shocked it was not overturned, that your challenge was confirmed, but that's the way it goes sometimes. Yeah,
0: we'll wait and see what they say.
1: All right, it is 7:16. We'll continue more of your texts and calls with the head coach, Mike O'Shea. The Coach's Show on 680 CJOB.
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4: 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Orange heat warning in effect for all of southern Manitoba, including Winnipeg. Risk of a thunderstorm tonight, looking for a low of 20, thank goodness. Mainly sunny tomorrow, high of 29. Cloudy skies for Wednesday and Thursday, highs of 27 Wednesday, 28 on Thursday. Right now, 34, feels like 45 at 680 CJOB.
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4: 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Let us welcome in Dave on line number two. Dave, thanks for hanging with us through the break. You're on with the head coach, Mike O'Shea.
6: Hi there. I've been to every game at the stadium since it's opened. One of the most exciting plays I saw last game was Trey taking it back all the way. I'd have to say that was the loudest that thing has been since it's opened. Why are we moving these goalposts and changing the field? We are not making the game any more exciting. I think we're making it less. And if this is a way to sell tickets, it's just not happening.
7: Yeah. Listen, first of all, I appreciate your support. That's awesome that you have been that many times. I hope you're enjoying the last, whatever, bunch of years, few years. You're not the first person that said that was the loudest they've heard the stadium. I heard that earlier today by somebody else. He said that's the loudest he's heard it.
4: So it had everything, right? Like Trey's making up for a mistake he made earlier. It's a play that makes it a 2-score game.
7: My response was, a guttural sigh of relief, you know, oh, thank goodness, you know, but with more passion. Mm-hmm. It was something else.
6: Are these rules destined to go ahead? Like, is there any way back? Can common sense apply anywhere?
7: I think that went out of the world in COVID, didn't it? So,
6: oh, that's ridiculous.
4: Yeah. Dave, I don't think there's zero chance anything gets rolled back. It's coming whether we like it or not.
6: Okay, then. Thanks.
4: Thanks, Dave. Appreciate
7: the support, too. Yeah.
4: Everybody's going to have to embrace onside punt wackiness to come in 2027. I'm just saying, onside punts all the time, Mike. I'm pushing hard for onside punts. I hope John will join me. John is with us on line number three in a bit of a windstorm. John, thanks for your call. You're on with the head coach.
8: Hey, coach. Congratulations on the win. I just want to echo what your last caller said. I mean, it's too bad the commissioner hasn't seen a game in the last 5 years, because that's awesome what they do with that football field. They could just, well, join the NFL then if they're going to keep switching. But I didn't get to see the first quarter because I got held up at the border for an hour. But anyways, it was just a great game, great weather. Everything was good. And I was just going to ask, do any of the players, have trouble with referee calls, like when they come to the CFL from the States? Is there any, like, linemen or defensive backs or receivers? Do they struggle with any calls or any rules?
7: Yeah, I think these guys are pros. I think they learn very quickly.
8: Yeah, right.
7: You know,
8: I meant like the first year of the season.
7: Oh, yeah. Yeah, we took a roughing the passer call a couple weeks ago, and it seemed the explanation and the disbelief on the player's face seemed like he had never heard anything before about this. But it does take a little bit. I think our coaches do a great job and our veteran players do a great job of making sure they're explaining what goes and what doesn't go in the CFL. And they're very conscientious. You know, no players want to take penalties, right? They don't want to let their team down. So yeah. They work hard to learn very quickly about what it is. And then, you know, we do a little bit of study from one crew to the next on what gets called at what kind of frequency and you know, try and get that information to them too.
8: Okay. Yeah, I know you're not a big stats guy, but I got a good stat for you. Since 1982, and I've told you this before, the Bombers are undefeated at home when I'm there.
7: Oh, yeah. I remember that.
8: Four games so far, but I'm just saying there is a something to think about.
7: Yeah.
8: For job security.
0: Have you got an extra spot on staff where John can just, you know, be the win coach?
8: No, I got two more tickets for home games this year, so I intend to be there. It was a great atmosphere. It's a beautiful stadium, and everyone's friendly. It's just great. I think I met my future ex-wife when I walked out at the end of the game. So.
0: John's got it all. You've got it all. Thank you, John. Appreciate your call. And keep up the winning. We love it.
8: Yeah.
7: Thanks, John.
0: John, nice enough to call us at 204-780-6868. Unbeaten when John's in the crowd. I like that. From the text line, Karen says, does the CFL have guidelines set up if the weather, temperature, and humidity has been set too high as in the last couple of games that they would suspend the game? You ever had a heat-related suspension? We've had smoke. We've had lightning is obviously a massive concern.
7: I think in the heat, they just relax the dress code, uniform dress code.
0: Oh, okay.
7: Yeah.
0: Yeah. We have about 30 seconds. It used to get very, very hot on older turf. You were telling a story.
7: I'm not good in the heat. I don't do well in the heat. So, yeah. Feet, playing on the old AstroTurf, your feet would get hot and your shoes would get soft. That's how hot it could get.
0: That's crazy.
7: Yeah.
0: So you just burned your arms tackling guys to the ground
7: To
0: go with the raspberry, you also got heat burn.
7: Yeah, and generally a staph infection.
0: Plenty more coming up with Mike O'Shea on the Coaches Show. The news is next, then more of your calls. So Bob and Margaret and Andy, if you would hang with us through the news, we'll get to you on the other side as we continue. The Coaches Show on 680 CJOB.
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19: Global News at 7:30, I'm Kevin Hirschfield. A new report shows workplace injuries caused from violence tripled between 2015 to last year. The increase also jumped 20% in the last 2 years. Tony DeGuzman reports.
20: Despite being bit, kicked, spat upon, and hit, they go into work repeatedly to do the job that they love, to help students, to help patients, to help people.
21: That was Kevin Rebeck, the Manitoba Federation of Labor president, and says healthcare, education, and emergency response are one of the most affected areas. Public transit is one of them. Former Winnipeg Transit driver James Van Gerwen, president of the Amalgamated Transit Union, said last year was their highest violence incidents on record, 265 reports.
22: They're angry. So who's the one they take it out at for the bus prices or the buses not coming? It's the drivers, right? They're the first people there, and they're right there for people to get a hold of.
21: Some recommendations urge employers to fund safe staffing levels, address overcrowding, and implementing a provincial workplace violence prevention strategy. Tony DeGuzman, Global News.
19: And the U.S. launching new strikes on Iran tonight for the first time using sea drones to target Iranian submarines and ship facilities. President Trump says he is reinstating his blockade on the Strait of Hormuz and intends to charge ships going into the straits. Mary Bruce reports from Washington.
23: President Trump declaring the U.S. will soon become, quote, the guardian of the Hormuz Strait and charge a 20% fee on all cargo that goes through it. Before Trump launched this war, ships were able to pass freely through the strait without needing protection. A massive oil tanker transporting 2 million barrels could soon have to pay the U.S. upwards of $32 million. That could cause oil and gas prices to spike even further. Gas now at $3.82 a gallon. Analysts say it could top $4 in a week.
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25: Partly cloudy tonight with a risk of a thunderstorm. The low is 20. Still hot tomorrow, but not as hot. The high 29 with a mainly sunny sky. Cloudy and 27 Wednesday. Cloudy and 28 Thursday. It is 34, but feels like 45. 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
25: Derek Taylor is marveling at the design on the grass, the home run derby. They cut the ASG All-Star Game and then the star underneath it. And Derek's like, I want to do that on my lawn.
0: I can get stripes pretty good on my lawn, but that is intricate design. I don't know how they
25: impressive.
0: Do that.
25: Hey, these groundskeepers know what they're doing.
0: Man, is that Barry Bonds? Did his head shrink two sizes since he retired?
25: It's been a while. He's had 20 years to get off the juice. So anyway, yeah, it's on Netflix. The Home Run Derby's on Netflix, but we in Canada could just get everything on TSN and Sportsnet, so we're fine. But anyway, yes, the Home Run Derby just underway. Wilson Contreras, the catcher of the Red Sox, went first. So it's going to be a bit still before that wraps up. No Jays are in it, so I don't know how much local interest there is in that. As we get back to the coaches, though, there's a lot more local interest in that with Derek Taylor and Mike O'Shea.
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0: Coach's Show is brought to you by DeKalb. We're going to be your number one seed. 204-780-6868. Your calls and texts for the head coach, Mike O'Shea. Let's go to the phone lines and welcome in Bob on line number four. Bob, thanks for hanging out with us. You're on with the head coach.
26: Hey, first of all, surprise coach. I've called in pretty well every game. I can do nothing but congratulate you and your team.
7: Well, Bob, we came
26: on your knowing Hira Lira and calling that timeout that led to the touchdown.
7: Bob, did we make good on your parents' 80th anniversary?
26: Yeah. Hey, you remembered that well, DT. That's right. And but it was great. I'm just really peed off with the commissioner, with the changes he's doing next year. He's taking all the fun away from the game. And I'll tell you, our guys played well, and it's just too bad for Ottawa that they found Drew Brown expendable, and you molded him into the quarterback that he was the other day. It was fantastic. And just hope the boys keep it up, and they're going to come to harder times yet. But it was fabulous, and I thank you and the team for everything you gave us last Friday.
0: Thank you, Bob.
7: Thanks, Bob. I certainly will take no credit for molding Drew Brown. I cannot take one iota of that. He's a terrifically hard worker. I've said it over and over again. Loves the game, and it shows in how much time he puts and effort he puts into honing his craft. So
0: it's a great story for us. It's a great story for Drew Brown and his family, because an organization, a coach said, no, we don't, you can't throw the deep ball anymore at all. So we'll trade you for a first round pick. And he comes to you and balls out. That's fantastic for him. Like, I love that for him.
7: Yeah, I do too.
0: The thought that you, Bob, I think was kind of saying you were icing Liram Hirilahu before the field goal. Please tell us that what actually was happening there.
7: Yeah, we had too many men on the field. So I had to burn our last time out to make sure they didn't get a first down. And then all hell broke loose, so which was good.
0: See, what I find, and I outed you there, so I apologize for that, but I find if people think I'm a genius, I just let them think it. It was a great decision. I think it worked out great for the team. No. But it's all due to Trey, obviously. So
7: yeah. I mean, he just capitalized on an opportunity, which was phenomenal. And we've talked about it. The blocking was sensational.
0: I just want to make sure I've hit all the texts. One of the texters, before we get back to the phone lines, a texter said, could you please explain the grounding rule? I thought once you're out of the pocket, you could throw it away. Drew Brown got nicked for intentional grounding.
7: Yeah, I'm waiting to hear back. The official on the sideline said it didn't cross the line of scrimmage.
0: Right.
7: So
0: you can see her signal that on the TV,
7: yes, she,
0: TV broadcast.
7: You point forward across the line of scrimmage, or you point with your arm behind the line of scrimmage. You just one signal or the other. And didn't cross the line of scrimmage. So a
0: quarterback out of the pocket can throw the ball away to no intended receiver as long as it passes the line of scrimmage is the rule?
7: Correct. Yeah. This for the rules I know it.
0: Yeah, because Chad Kelly had one where he turfed it about 2 yards ahead past the line of scrimmage.
7: Yep.
0: And that one was fine. And some Bomber fans were confused about how it played out. So we're waiting to hear about that one.
7: Yes, I am.
0: All right, because that was on your sideline, so you would have a good view of it as well.
7: I didn't have a good view, but I don't know that anybody had a good view. So
0: let's go to Margaret on line number one. Margaret, thank you for your call. You're on with the head coach, Mike O'Shea.
1: Hi, Coach. Hi, Derek. I have sort of a three-part question about the 35-second game clock. First one's for you, Derek.
0: Okay.
1: Do you have any stats as to whether or not there are, in fact, more plays per game on average? Coach, whether Derek has an answer or not, are you finding that it does feel like that, or are you finding there is increased flow or pace to the game? And thirdly, for both of you to answer, if there are in fact more plays on average per game, how much of that would you credit to the 35-second game clock versus the unique situation in the CFL this year where we have 8 out of 9 veteran quarterbacks, a lot of whom get rid of the ball really quick, and there have been a lot of deep balls thrown this year in the CFL.
7: Very thorough. As soon as you said stats, Derek Taylor passed out, so I might have to answer all the questions.
0: The last I saw, Margaret, 6 more plays per game. We're still quite early in this one, but what I saw was 6 more plays per game. I don't know if you have anything since then.
7: More time counts, maybe. I think that's... the unintended consequences. There's been a few more. It seems like there's been a few more time counts, We had 63 offensive plays last game, which is, I think we are averaging somewhere mid-50s, I believe. So it depends on the game. I think the stat will be number of total plays per game, number of total offensive plays per game, or number of total plays per game would be the indicator, I guess, because special teams plays are always going to take, I would think, are going to take the full length of time.
0: Yeah. From a broadcasting perspective, Margaret, it absolutely feels like plays are coming faster. Like we just get to the end of Doug's analysis and oh, the play's already starting. So I can't always say three receivers to Kolaris' left on 2nd and 5. To me, it feels like it's going faster. Coach, does it feel like it's going faster for you?
7: Yeah, at times. I think there are still quite a number of situations that are on the 20-second clock too. Even in the heart of the game, anytime there's a stoppage, replay center injury, all these things, commercials, they go to the 20-second clock too. So there's still a whole pile of plays that are on that clock. Initially I did believe there'd be more plays. And then as we started playing the game, it's like, I don't know. I'm not sure that it's going to be this way, but it looks like it's playing out that way.
0: Yeah. So, yeah. Sorry, Margaret, you had a third question in there. I forget what it was now.
1: How much of that increase in average plays per game, though, is due to the 35-second game clock versus the unique situation of having 8 out of 9 veteran QBs, and a lot of whom get rid of the ball super quick, and a lot of deep throws?
0: I would think that's pretty consistent with last season, because Trevor Harris, Bo Levi Mitchell, Nathan, Vernon, Zach, were Chad Kelly. I mean, it was Nick Arbuckle for them last season. He's a short-throwing cat. I would think that part is pretty consistent. I would attribute it, Margaret, to the fact that the play clock is now 35 seconds and not the sort of 20-second clock they used to have.
1: Okay.
0: Thank you for your call, Margaret. I appreciate you giving us a call. Thanks. At 204-780-6868. Into week number 5, there were, excluding overtime, exactly 5 more plays per game from last season to this season.
7: The amount of thought put into that question.
0: It's great.
7: Like the idea of yeah, I would have even gone down that road about the quarterbacks and how quickly they get rid of the ball. That's something interesting. There are some guys that they get rid of the ball so very quickly. I know they did last year too, but it's an interesting angle to look at.
0: Well, because more teams could go. Toronto for a couple of spells went hurry up on your defense, right? Which, yep, if a team committed to going hurry up more often, that could certainly affect it. It makes me wonder. We all know the rule changes that are coming in 2027. If ratings on radio and TV go up or down, or attendance goes up or down, how they're going to assign credit to
7: which variable?
0: Which of the 10 things that they change will?
7: Not, it's not a very polished scientific experiment where you're, manipulating one variable at a time over a lengthy period.
0: Yeah,
7: they changed a pile, and how do you know?
0: Yeah, exactly. It's. I can't wait, because there's nothing. The only thing I love more than numbers is complaining about the misuse of numbers. So I'm watching you, Canadian Football League. Andy is with us online too. Andy, thank you for your call and for hanging on with us. You're on with the head coach, Mike O'Shea.
2: Yes, coach. Just a couple quick questions. Just want to get a clarification on the roughing the passer on Chad Kelly, where it looked like we grabbed him by the right shoulder pad. Was that just considered a horse collar? Is it just considered that? And also, in terms of Ottawa Stadium, is the lighting proper in the end zone? It always seems to me, I know they were always wearing black there, but it always seems to me that the end zones are super dark there. I don't know if the lighting at Lansdowne Field has been upgraded, or do you find that it's a dark field to play on in a night game? And I just wanted to get clarity on that Chad Kelly roughing the passer, because I thought we just basically grabbed his arm, but I guess I'm just wondering if you could clear that up.
7: Yeah, the end zones, I would not have noticed that. I'm trying to think. It might be slightly darker, the height of the lighting. I don't know, or maybe the way the stadium ends, the stands ends, which would hold a lot of the lighting, I guess. Maybe that's a little different. I will check. I will have an answer for you next week.
2: Yeah, it just seems darker.
7: Yeah.
2: I know it's on black uniforms, black helmets, and
7: yeah.
2: but it just seems darker, and I don't know if that's something, Derek, you can look into. But
0: there's awkward shadows in Ottawa as well.
7: That one building behind the end zone, yeah. And Edwards, with regards to the roughing the passer, so his hand gets into the what they call the harness or inside the shoulder pad, and
2: that
7: would be.
2: Doesn't require a coach's challenge, right? That's strictly
7: roughing the passer. Doesn't require a coach's challenge.
2: Okay.
7: The replay center can look at that. I mean, you can still challenge it, but the replay center, I believe, is supposed to find them.
2: Understood. Okay, good luck on Sunday in Ottawa, Coach.
7: Yeah, thank you very much.
0: They found the one on David Reese halfway through the fourth quarter as well. Before we hit the break, because we're on the opposite side of the field from it, we didn't see the event that got DeMonte Coxey ejected. He sort of slapped Major Williams across the face mask, but I didn't know if there was more than that, if that's enough, because the rule talks about things like forcible blows and punches and stuff, and I wasn't sure that I saw all of what led to DeMonte Coxey getting a rough play disqualification in that. Any light you can shed on that? Was there more than just that play? Was it?
7: It's the point is, we're trying to clean up the game. We have been for a few years. We don't want post-play crap going on. It makes the game look terrible. So the replay center is, you know, it's part of their scope. They're supposed to be able to say that, yep, this qualifies as an ejection. So anytime, whether it's a open hand or closed hand, if you hit a guy in the head after a play, like it's not part of football, that's the possibility of being ejected. So, unfortunately for that player, what happened the week before was there was a Hamilton player that hit one of our players and he wasn't ejected. And then I think that they review that and they look at it and say, what's our standard? And then the pendulum swings a little bit back to our standard is if you hit a guy in the head post-play, you're supposed to be ejected.
0: Yeah. And as an Argo fan, they're out there. They may have beef with that, but if that's how they want to do it with hopes of changing what guys do, then I get it. Forgive me, Mike. We got to hit the break at 7:47. More of your calls and texts for the coach coming up. The Coach's Show on 680 CJOB.
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0: 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Orange heat warning in effect for all of southern Manitoba, including Winnipeg. Looking for a low of 20 overnight. Risk of a thunderstorm, so keep your eyes peeled for that. Increasing cloudiness tomorrow with a high of 29. Then cloudy skies for Wednesday and Thursday, high of 27 and 28. Currently 34. Feels like 45 at 680 CJOB.
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0: 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We got about 5 minutes left. We want to get through some calls. Annette on line three. Annette, thanks for hanging on with us. You're on with the head coach.
15: Hi, Coach. It's Annette.
7: How you doing, Annette?
15: Fine. Tell Brady Oliveira he looks good in that TV commercial.
7: I have not seen it, but so I don't know that I can comment on it. But I'll mention that you thought he looked good.
15: And Drew Brown did good on Friday.
7: He did very well. He absolutely did very well. I was very pleased for him.
15: How's Kolaris doing?
7: He's good.
15: Okay, that's all I want to know.
0: Awesome. Thank you,
7: Thanks, Annette.
0: Appreciate you. Brady is topless in the commercial. I don't know if that's part of Annette's feel for the Crevco lifestyle, but Brady is topless. I will just note that. Dick is with us on line four. Dick, thanks for your call. You're on with the head coach, Mike O'Shea.
16: Hello. I noticed that Sergio wears glasses now when he kicks field goals, and I was wondering if position players are also allowed to wear sunglasses on the field.
7: Yeah, if they don't wear contacts, they could wear sport goggles or whatever they're going to wear, for sure.
16: Okay, thank you very much.
7: Yeah, no problem.
0: Thanks, Dick. Appreciate you at 204-780-6868. I feel like Alex Hale, the Riders kicker, wears glasses. I'm trying to think of other guys who wear specs or the old James Worthy goggles from back in our day. But yeah, Sergio's got the... People don't know if they're rec specs, if they're he's heading out to a pickleball match afterward, or
7: no idea. I don't ask him
0: when he's drilling from 50 yards. If they do help his eyesight, he keeps hammering him from 50 yards.
7: I think we'll just leave him alone on that one, and he can do whatever he wants.
0: Pokey Wilson, 10 awesome. Catches, 133 yards. The first four targets of the game were all Pokey. Just if you would brag about number 80 for a sec.
7: Yeah, he's. I would consider him one of the top receivers in the league. You know, I think we're flush right now. It's good. Tim White, Pokey, Demmer, Tommy Neal.
0: He had a hell of a second down catch. Tommy Neal.
7: Gavin Cobb. You know, I think we got a lot of guys that can catch the ball that are going to be right. And it was Pokey's turn. And he certainly made good on his opportunities, that's for sure.
0: Dave is on the text line, says, how did you find the noise level in Friday night's game? I've been to hundreds of home games, and I can't recall the stadium being so loud for a single play. He's, of course, referencing Trey Vowell.
7: Yeah.
0: House call.
7: Yeah, over and over again, I'm hearing that. That's awesome.
0: Carl is on the text line as well. With the goalposts moving back next year, can short field goals be returned?
7: Yeah, anything that stays in the field of play can be returned.
0: You'll have to, I guess you'll have to kind of decide, do we put a returner back? Do we not? Will it change how you attack?
7: You put Trey Vowell back.
0: But say Liram Hirala, who's lining up from 35.
7: No.
0: You're probably not likely to.
7: No. Yeah, you would, but we do that now. We don't put a returner back.
0: That's true.
7: All the time. You know, if we know it's going to go at the back based on their warm up, then we, and each direction, we have a good understanding of what's going to go out, what's going to stay in. Mm-hmm. And you play defense if you don't put the returner in.
0: Dick says, hats off to whoever discovered / found Trey Vowell.
7: Yeah, I don't know. You know, I think the guys work really well together, and collectively, they don't ever say, he's my guy, he's my guy. They say, we found him. Or, you know, I like that. They should be a team.
0: Your set of, American college scouts, if you could, just the range of scouting staff that the Bombers would employ to find players, Canadian-American.
7: Well, it's smaller than you think because we're capped. So there's only a certain number of bodies you can have, you know, in those positions, right? Because you're capped with the number of guys you can have in the cap, too. So, we have guys that scout full-time, guys that do Canadian and American, guys that do just the American side, guys that do some college stuff and have camps. Some guys are like, some guys you'll have a regional guy, you know, if there's a football hotbed, Texas, you would like, you know, you would probably like someone down in Texas full-time, right? I don't know. I don't know enough about it.
0: we like whoever is responsible, whatever group is responsible for finding Trey Vowell.
7: I would say the entire group is responsible for that.
0: All right. I think as Bomber fans, we are very, very happy with that being the case. About 15 seconds. Thoughts on the Ottawa Red Blacks on Sunday?
7: Yeah, I think they're way better than their record shows. So we have to play our best. That's the standard. We have to play to every single week or you risk losing.
0: And we will compare notes on the lighting in the stadium because it's not something I'd noticed before the caller asked us about it, but it's definitely something we'll be checking out. Sunday, Bombers and Red Blacks, please do join us live on the radio. It's so far away, I forget exactly what time the game is at and on, but stick with Christian in the sports show and he'll absolutely be letting you know. I'll pop on with him and we will get you the Bombers and Red Blacks. It's a 6 o'clock start, so 4 o'clock pregame on Sunday. Thank you so much for your texts and calls. 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
5: Global News at 8 o'clock, I'm Kevin Hirschfield. Well, yesterday felt hotter than any other day in Winnipeg's history. President of WeatherLogic, Scott Kaler, has the numbers.
23: The Humidex reached 48, which is an all-time Humidex record for the city itself. Beats the previous record just barely. The previous record was 47, set back in July of 2007. And in other parts of southern Manitoba, just outside of Winnipeg, the Humidex got even a touch higher, 50 to 51 in a few areas.
5: It wasn't quite the Canadian record, however. Back in July 2007, the Humidex hit 52.5 degrees in Carmen, Manitoba. Humidex is the sum of an equation that takes the air temperature and humidity and combines them together to estimate how hot it feels outside. Well, Manitobans trying to cool off set a new record for hydro usage. The utility says usage peaked across the province at 3,500 megawatts around 7 o'clock yesterday evening. That's a record for July, but falls around 22 megawatts short of the all-time record for summer. That record was set in June of 2023 when temperatures were 31 degrees. Even though that's slightly cooler than yesterday's high, hydro says usage there was probably higher because it was a work day. Well, the city of Brandon remains on alert after the Assiniboine River rose more than 7 feet in recent days. Global Sarah McCarthy tells us more.
24: Brandon Mayor Jeff Fawcett says the river reached its peak overnight and there was no major flooding to the community. But he says residents should still be cautious.
25: As floodwaters withdraw, riverbanks can become unstable due to erosion. Saturated ground can give way unexpectedly. And damage to flood protection measures may not always be immediately visible. Areas that appear safe may still present significant risk, even when water levels are dropping.
24: Although evacuation plans were in place for some 5,000 residents who live along the riverbed, Fawcett says they didn't need to put those plans into action, thankfully. Sarah McCarthy, Global News.
5: Former Nygaard International fashion mogul Peter Nygaard has accepted a plea deal in his latest sexual assault trial in Montreal. The 84-year-old didn't present any evidence in his defense before a Court of Quebec judge found him guilty of sexual assault and forcible confinement. Quebec Crown Prosecutor Jerome Laflamme spoke to reporters following the verdict.
26: We were supposed to start the 10-day trial in the matter of Mr. Peter Nygaard. However, this morning, Mr. Nygaard decided to present no opposition to the Crown's evidence in the case. And offered no defense, so the judge declared him guilty of the offenses that were laid against him.
5: Quebec prosecutors charged Nygaard with one count of sexual assault and one count of forcible confinement in 2022. The assault took place at Nygaard's Montreal penthouse between November 1997 and November 1998. News on the hour, on the half, and when it breaks on 680 CJOB.
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4: Tonight, a low of 20 with a partly cloudy sky and a risk of a thunderstorm. Mainly sunny tomorrow, high of 29. Cloudy and 27. Wednesday, cloudy 28. Thursday, it is currently, if you can believe this, 28 degrees at CJOB.
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4: A brisk 28 degrees right now. Welcome back to the show. Boston Pizza Sports Desk. There's not much happening. Round one of the Manitoba Men's Amateur Golf Championship in the books. Rory Neal and Jordan Walford. One up on Jay Doyle going into round two tomorrow at St. Boniface Golf Club. Home Run Derby is underway. That is worth doing live updates. Ben Rice is swinging right now at the Yankees, who's leading the AL in home runs and is not doing great so far with just two home runs. They've changed the format. It's kind of slow. All right, so let's just get right to it. Now that the coach show's done, let's get into my part of the show. And we entered week six of the CFL season in a kind of neat spot because all nine teams had played exactly four games. Everybody had lost at least once, but there was still one team without a win. How would the standings look after a hot weekend of CFL action? Let's get to it in the week six CFL recap. Let's begin with those winless Red Blacks on the road in Edmonton, still looking for that first win. It's been so elusive, and they still believe that Jake Mayer is the answer at quarterback. Okay, great start for the Elks. They take the opening kickoff and march right down the field for a touchdown. Justin Rankin getting free for a 19-yard run into the end zone. Ottawa's response, a first down and a punt. The teams then trade two and outs into the second quarter before Edmonton adds a field goal, and then another Ottawa 2-0, but a reprieve because the Elks called for roughing the punter. Gives the Red Blacks a new life in midfield, and they actually capitalize. Mayer hitting Justin Hardy for gains of 11 and 20, then Aiden Eberhardt for 10, and then another short gain gets moved to the one with a horse collar tackle, and Bryson Barnes gets it done with a patented backup quarterback one-yard touchdown plunge. Ottawa's back in it, and they're trying to get in a field goal range before the end of the half, but on second and six at the Elks 40, Mayer gets picked by Terrell Ford, leads to a field goal to make it 13-7, Red Blacks two and out, then a horrible punt gives the Elks a chance to tack on another field goal at the buzzer, which they do. And so it's 16-7 Edmonton at the break. Red Blacks driving to start the third in field goal range again when again Mayer gets picked. But the Elks give it right back when Cole Snyder gets stuffed on third and one at the Ottawa 37. Less than 2 minutes to go in the third. It's still 16-7. This is not very entertaining football. When the Red Blacks pin Edmonton deep, a short punt and a no-yard penalty gives Ottawa a great starting field position at the Elks 46. And Mayer and Eberhardt do the rest, connecting three times in four plays, including a 21-yard touchdown strike to make it a two-point game going into the fourth. Will this finally be the day that Ottawa tastes victory? No. The fourth gets off to a rough start for them when Edmonton scores their first touchdown since the game's opening drive. Cody Fajardo with a four-yard pass to Keon Julian Grant. Ottawa does respond with a field goal, so it's 23-17, and that's as close as they would get. Fajardo with a check down to Rankin that ends up turning into a 33-yard touchdown. Mayer gets picked. Rankin with a 31-yard touchdown run. Mayer gets picked again. Elks kick a field goal. 40-17 is the final. The final score makes it look less close than I think it actually was, but Mayer threw four interceptions. That's not good. Rankin at 150 all-purpose yards and three scores. Edmonton is 4-1. Ottawa's 0-5. I wonder if they could have a do-over on the whole Drew Brown thing. Oh, look! There he is taking the field for the Blue Bombers Friday night as they hosted the Argos. Well, I guess technically it's an Argos home game because they're displaced by the World Cup, whatever. And if you thought that the play calling might be conservative, with Brown having limited practice reps, it became clear early on that Winnipeg wanted to sling it around. Brown to Pokey Wilson on the first play out of an empty set for 7 yards. 10 more to Pokey a few plays later. Then a massive catch and run by Wilson all the way down to the Toronto 4, but he is stripped of the ball there. Argos recover it as a buzzkill, but the D allows just one first down before a punt. Later in the quarter, Brown to Wilson again for 19 yards, 15 more to Wilson, and then he hits Tim White in stride for a 35-yard catch and run, touchdown, and the Bombers strike first. Argos get the ball just inside Winnipeg territory before Chad Kelly gets a little loose with the ball. Rheta Cramby strips him. Tony Jones recovers, sets up Sergio Castillo from 56 yards. He's not been awesome this season, but he nails that one, so it's 10-0 after one. After Castillo makes it 13-0 with a 53-yard field goal in the second, Is Sergio back? Toronto strikes with a deep shot. Kelly to Mekhi Polk for 55 yards down to the Winnipeg 3. Sam Hicks does the rest. Argos are on the board. Winnipeg adds two more field goals before the half. They're up 19-7 going to third. This is going well for Brown. And it's still that score with under 6 left in the quarter when Brown makes his first real mistake of the game. Cross up with the receiver leads to an easy end zone pick for the Argos, and they make Winnipeg pay. Kelly to DeMonte Coxey for 26. There's 21 more for Coxey, 30 for Polk, and then Tyler Common with a 5-yard touchdown grab. It's now a 5-point game going into the fourth. And Winnipeg continues to settle for field goals. Castillo hits from 32 to make it an 8-point game. Toronto, though, looking to answer with a field goal of their own. Liram Hirolahu good from 40. However, right before the kick, Winnipeg called a timeout. Not trying to ice the kicker. They thought they had too many men on the field. So they get the numbers right. And when Hirolahu takes the kick again, he misses. Trey Vavil fields it with his heels almost on the white at the back of the end zone. And man, can that guy fly. Gets a full head of steam, makes a couple guys miss, turns the corner, boom, he's gone. 129-yard return touchdown. You cannot have one longer than that. And in the future, you can't have one of those at all. CFL. Stuart Johnson. An electric play that turns the game on its head and makes it 29-14. Toronto, well, they got to get going here. They need a couple touchdowns now, and they take forever to get the first one. Thanks in part to a 25-yard penalty on Coxey for a light slap to the helmet of Major Williams. Doesn't seem to be worth kicking a guy out of a game for, but whatever. Yada yada. Kelly with a 3-yard pass to Polk for a TD right at the 3-minute warning. An 11-play drive that took 5.5 minutes off the clock. Also, the Argos kicked the convert instead of going for two. So it's an 8-point game. Castillo lines up for a field goal with 1:17 left from 48 yards. Finally misses, but Janarian Grant cannot get it out of the end zone. The Rouge makes it a 9-point game and effectively ends it. Argos do miss a field goal with 40 seconds left. 30-21 is the final. Brown gets the W in his return to the Bombers to improve his new team to 3-2 and dropping Toronto to 2-3. Saturday night in Montreal. 70-70 at Montreal. Pretty good-looking tilt between the Alouettes and St. Peter's. Montreal's 3-1, the clear favorites in the East. Calgary's 2-2 after hanging 58 on Toronto in their last outing. Al score first with a field goal, a couple punts, and then, oops, Ferdinand Adams fumbled. Al's recover, gain of 30 when Davis Alexander hits Tyson Philpott, and then some trickery. Alexander with a hitch pass to Tyler Snead, but it was a backwards pass. He's getting hit as he jumps and throws it to the end zone. Philpott makes the diving catch. What a play. It is 10-0 Montreal. Stamps have an answer, though. VA keeps it himself for 14 yards. A couple more rushing plays that Adams has. Clark Barnes for 13, Eric Brooks for 5, and a deep corner route to Dijon Brissette. And that's a 20-yard touchdown to make it 10-7 Hals after one. Now 10-all when Alexander connects with Philpott again for 21. Tack on 15 for roughing the passer. And next play, Alexander airs it out deep left to Alex Hollins. He gets popped as he dives for the end zone, takes the hit to make the play. 17-10 Alouettes. They expand their advantage late in the second. Starting from their own 16, Travis Tice gains 4. A procedure penalty puts Montreal in second and long, but Alexander hits Snead for 23. Tice runs for 12. Kasim Ferdinand, the rare catch for 18 yards. Snead for 16. Philpott for 6. 11 more. And then Tice breaks free for a 7-yard TD run. It is 24-10. Stamps hit a 54-yarder at the horn, so it's an 11-point lead for the Owls going to the third. Rouge for the Stamps. Field goal Owls. 27-14. When Adams hits the other Philpott, Jalen, for a big 38-yard gain before tossing it to Brissette for an 11-yard score. Extra point no good, so it's a 7-point lead now. But not for long. The dynamic Montreal offense makes quick work of the Calgary defense, mainly Tice, breaking one for 46 yards. Then Alexander hits Philpott for 17, tack on 13 for unnecessary roughness, and puts the ball at the one where Dustin Crum does what Dustin Crum does. Scores on the patented backup quarterback 1-yard touchdown plunge. Montreal is starting to pull away. Calgary does cut the lead to 11 going to the fourth, back to 14 when Montreal kicks a field goal with 6.5 minutes left. And down 2 touchdowns with 4:45 to go, the Stamps punt on 3rd and 12 from their own 49. Kind of feels to me like they're waving the white flag. However, they force a 2-and-out, they get it back with 2:49 to go, and with great field position because of a really good Tyreek McAllister punt return. It takes just 3 plays to get into the end zone. Adams hits Barnes for a 19-yard score. We have a 1-score game. Still lots of time left, and another Montreal 2-and-out means Calgary has a shot here. They're starting at their own 37 with a minute 35 to go. Adams hits Philpott for 20, 17 more when Adams hits Brissette. Just like that, they're at the Montreal 36. There's still over a minute left. Are they going too quick here? Well, they start to slow things down by running the ball 3 times in a row, gaining 6, 7, and 2 on the ground before a 6-yard catch for Barnes. 25 seconds left. It's now 3rd and 2 at the 15. Adams drops back, but his pass is broken up, and that is it. The Owls get the turnover on downs. They kneel it out to improve to 4-1. A 37-30 final. And the Stamps lose another close one. They're 2-3, but I think they're better than that record would suggest. Finally, we have the Ticats visiting scorching Saskatchewan. And the big question everyone had was, without Bo Levi Mitchell, could Hamilton put up any kind of fight with Jake Dolagala at the helm? Well, thanks to a very CFL start, kind of, at least for a while. Riders get on the board first thanks to Rouge when they miss a 35-yard field goal. Then Hamilton gets a punt single. It's 1-1 after one. Experience the CFL. Riders make it 4-1 thanks to a field goal. Hamilton answers with a field goal. It's 4-4. The CFL. Will somebody score a touchdown? Yes, it is the Riders. A methodical drive ends with a 10-yard touchdown connection between Trevor Harris and Samuel Emelis. But how about this? Byron Mitchell with a nice

0: 7. Harris to Dell, Duncan Busby for 13, Keyshawn Johnson for 10, Emelis for 20, A.J. Ouellette runs for 11 and 1, and then Harris to Keon Schaefer Baker in the end zone for an 18-yard touchdown. It's 18-7 Saskatchewan. After Hamilton punts, the Riders, well, they punt, and then Hamilton punts, and then Harris gets picked, and then two plays later, Kenny Lawler fumbles, Marcus Sales recovers, takes it down to the 1-yard line before Tommy Stevens puts the nail in the coffin with the patented backup quarterback 1-yard touchdown plunge, 24-7 because the convert was missed. Hamilton's not going to come back here, though they are driving into the red zone before Dolagala throws it to the wrong team. Josh Woods gets the ball, runs back 107 yards for a long pick six. Trey Ford then comes in for the Tabbies in garbage time. He turns it over on downs, and the Riders put Stevens in to just run out the clock, but he runs over the Tabbies defense instead, gaining 26 on the first play and running for a 14-yard score on the second play as Hamilton just gave up. A monster fourth quarter makes it a 38-7 final, just like the Elks win over Ottawa. A lot of late points for the favorite to make it look a little worse than it actually was, but yeah. Hamilton's toast without Bo. Dolagala, 17 of 30 for 122 and a pick six. That's not good. And that is 6 weeks of CFL action in the books. And looking ahead to this weekend, we're done with the Thursday, Friday, Saturday, Sunday. We have Friday, Saturday, Saturday, Sunday. So a doubleheader Saturday. BC at Edmonton Friday. Montreal at Calgary. Return of a home and home. Toronto at Hamilton. Those are the Saturday games. And then Winnipeg at Ottawa on Sunday. A reminder that today's show is brought to you by your Winnipeg Seabears. Grab your tickets at seabears.ca. We'll take a break and do a bit of a chat about the World Cup when we come back.
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0: 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Partly cloudy and a risk of a thunderstorm tonight. The low is 20, mainly sunny and 29 tomorrow. Cloudy and 27 Wednesday and cloudy and 28 Thursday. It is 28 at CJOB. All right, so the World Cup semifinals begin tomorrow, and we have the top four teams in the FIFA rankings making the final four. It's the first time that's happened since the rankings were introduced back in 1992. All that, we end up with the four best teams, and it's also the first time since 1990 that all four teams in the final four have won before. So what do we have? Well, we have France and Spain tomorrow. At 2 p.m., France minus 141 to advance, Spain plus 110. This is the eighth World Cup semifinal for France. They've won their last four after losing their first three, trying to make their third straight final, trying to win their third title overall. While for Spain, it's their second World Cup semifinal. They won it all in 2010, the only other time they made it this far. And they've only played before once, France and Spain, once ever at the World Cup, if you can believe that. In 2006, round of 16, France winning 3-1.
8: Then we have Wednesday, 2 p.m., England.

0: versus Argentina. England, slight favorite to advance, minus 121. Argentina, minus 106. I'm guessing that's partially because Argentina's just been dying to lose these games. They've gone to extra time three matches in a row against Egypt, Switzerland, and Cabo Verde. I mean, England's better than those teams, you'd think. This is the fourth World Cup semifinal for England. They've lost their last two. The only time they've even been to a World Cup final before is the only time they've won it back in 1966. They are thirsty for this title. The other three teams have won recently, right? Spain in 2010, France in 2018, and Argentina in 2022. Now, for Argentina, this is their sixth World Cup semifinal. They haven't lost one. They're trying to win their fourth title, which would tie them with Germany and Italy for second most all time. Brazil has five. By the way, England and Spain are the only two countries right now that have exactly one World Cup win. Everyone else either has more than one or zero. And head-to-head, England and Argentina have played five times. It'll be their sixth meeting, which will be the most times England's played any opponent at the World Cup. England has won three of the five matchups in the group stage in 62, 3-1. Quarterfinals 66, 1-0. Quarterfinals 86 went to Argentina, 2-1. Round of 16 in 1998, Argentina won 4-3 on penalty kicks after they played to a 2-2 draw after extra time. And then in Group F in 2002, England with a 1-0 win. So 48 teams, we still end up with the best four. They're looking to expand it to 64 potentially for 2030. They probably will. I don't mind that because then you don't have to do all the third place chicanery we had this year. Just have all the groups just have their top two teams go through. It diminishes qualifying. We won't have the kind of thing like, oh, Italy lost to Bosnia. Now Italy's not in. All the best countries are going to get in at this point. But hey, you know what? Sure. We just have less qualifying and more of those matches just happen in the tournament. It might mean that in the end, favorites end up going further because the competition's watered down a little bit, but yeah. I honestly don't hate it. Anyway, we'll take a break, tell you some other things that happened over the weekend next.
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0: Well, Wimbledon wrapped up yesterday, and the favorite to win it on the men's side won it all, Jannik Sinner. It's another title. Alex Zverev, not good enough. A four-set win for Sinner to win his fifth major and second straight Wimbledon. Lost the first set in a tiebreak. Zverev, oh boy, is he going to pull it off? Nope. Sinner takes the second in a tiebreak. The first break of serve in the entire match came in the third when Sinner won it and got that break late in the third and was just better than Zverev in the fourth. So we wait to see if Alcaraz will play again. It doesn't seem promising that he'll be ready for the U.S. Open. So maybe that's another major for Sinner. They're stacking up. He's already got five. Women's final was more dramatic. Linda Noskova took out her good friend Karolina Muchova in three sets in a battle of Czech women looking for their first slam titles. Noskova won the first set handily. Appears poised to do the same in the second, and then just kind of fell apart for a while. The moment appeared too big for her. She failed to convert many championship points. Lost the last five games of the set to lose at 7-5, but you got to credit her tenacity because she just bounced right back instead of like, oh no, I blew it and I'm going to lose the final. She reset in the third and really was dominant in the third set to win 6-3. First slam title at age 21. I got a little teary-eyed as she mentioned her late mother as someone who she had to thank for winning that title, pointed to the sky and gave it a kiss and then broke down in tears. She's the third Czech woman in the last 4 years to win the women's singles title. Also, Canadian Gabby Dabrowski made the women's doubles final but lost with her partner Luiza Stefani of Brazil in straight sets. To the Sea Bears yesterday, if you heard it on CGOB, you were at the game, it was ugly. They dropped an 85-80 decision to Calgary for their first home loss of the season. Winnipeg was up 12 at the half, and then Calgary, to start the third quarter, went on a 29-3 run. 29-3! It's insane. Seabirds trailed by as many as 14. They actually fought back, took the lead. They were up one going to target score time, a race to 83. Back and forth they went, but Calgary won it on an Armani Cheney 3, the former Seabear with the dagger. So Winnipeg's now 11-6. They're still first in the West. Visiting the 7-9 Mamba Wednesday, the 4-13 Surge on Friday, back on home court against 8-10 Montreal Sunday, which we don't have on CGOB because the Bombers are playing that afternoon. So it's the only home game we don't have on CGOB in the regular season. And just to touch on golf, Brooke Henderson came close to winning the Evian Championship yesterday. She shot a final round, a 7-64. She had a hole in one. She eagled the final hole to get into a playoff against Haedon Ryu, who beat her on the PGA Championship final day not that long ago. So Henderson, a chance to almost get a third major. However, on the playoff hole, they replayed the 18th. Henderson could not recapture that eagle magic. She parred the hole, and then Ryu, she birdied it for her second straight major. Henderson's been very close to winning two majors in a row. Good to see her back at that level, but not quite able to get the job done. We'll touch on baseball as well when we come back, as we'll chat with Brayden Owosco about how he feels about the Jays at the All-Star break.
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14: Global News at 8:30. I'm Kevin Hirschfield. The province is not doing enough to tackle the violence Manitoba workers face every day. That's the finding of a new report from the Manitoba Federation of Labor, which interviewed people across multiple sectors, including healthcare, education, transit, retail, and corrections. Two employees at Manitoba cannabis stores recounted violent store robberies, machete-wielding thieves, and an incident where a customer had a gun pointed at their head. MFL President Kevin Rabeck says employees at these stores should have the same protections as employees at liquor stores.
15: They shouldn't be allowed to work alone. There should be someone there to have that license and that identification. That would drive an end to the workplace violence in cannabis stores. But they're low-wage jobs, that they're working in isolation, and worse, we've created an environment that begs violence.
14: The MFL is issuing 10 recommendations to improve worker safety, which includes better staffing levels, better training, and the creation of a violence prevention strategy. Well, early reports say a short circuit may have caused the fire in a Bangkok, Thailand bar that killed at least 28 people over the weekend. Many of the dead were found at the back of the bar, where authorities say exits may have been blocked. ABC's James Longman reports.
16: There was panic and confusion inside as many struggled to find the exits. Usa initially heard a boom, saying many inside had no way out. She used a chair to break a bar window to find her friends, but it was too late. They both died. Authorities believe the fire sending many people running to the back of the venue, where they died. Officials say some exits were blocked or inaccessible.
14: News on the hour, on the half, and when it breaks on 680 CJOB.
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0: Partly cloudy tonight. A risk of a thunderstorm. The low is 20. Mainly sunny. Increasing cloudiness in the afternoon tomorrow. And a high of 29. Cloudy and 27 Wednesday. Cloudy and 28 Thursday. It is 28 right now at CJOB.
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0: Welcome back to the program. Boston Pizza Sports Desk. The round one. The first round of the Home Run Derby is almost over in Philadelphia. A Wilson Contreras of the Red Sox. I jokingly said 13 is not going to be enough for him. He's tied for first. The numbers are different now that they're not doing timed rounds anymore. They're just doing, you get this many swings. And if it's a home run, good. If it's not, it's a flyout, then, well, you wasted a swing. He's moving on to round two. Jordan Walker of the Cardinals is moving on to round two. He's got 13. Junior Caminero of the Rays has 12. And Kyle Schwarber right now in fourth with 10. Ben Rice hit 7 of the Yankees. Murakami of the White Sox hit 9. Caglione of Kansas City hit 8. They're out already. Bryce Harper's up to the plate. So he's either taking out his teammate or he's not moving on. And so the Phillies fans are guaranteed one player in the second round, but not two, as this is being played in Philadelphia. And he took a swing, and he did nothing with it. And so Bryce Harper has been eliminated. It'll be Schwarber versus... I don't know how to tie break. I guess Contreras, I think Contreras versus Schwarber, Walker versus Caminero are your semifinal head-to-head matchups at the Home Run Derby. Also, Rory Neal and Jordan Walford tied for first at the Men's Amateur Golf Championship at St. Boniface Golf Club after round one. Let's get to baseball now. We're at the point of the summer where baseball takes a break from games. Obviously, the Home Run Derby tonight, the All-Star Game tomorrow. Gives us an opportunity for a State of the Jays chat with Braden Owosco, CGOB producer and one of the co-hosts of the Locked on Blue Jays podcast. After back-to-back losses in San Diego over the weekend, the Jays enter the break in last in the AL East at 45-51, but they're just 2.5 games out of a playoff spot in the lousy American League. We recorded this earlier today, and the natural first question for Braden was a simple one. How does he feel about the Jays right now?
18: Yeah, not great. It's a very frustrating season. I think in multiple multiple ways. I'll start here. The first one, obviously, coming off the World Series, they've gotten a bigger fan base. I think old baseball fans that used to love the Blue Jays, but really only would show up when the team is good, came back. And I think they took sort of the country by storm last year. And just seeing the drop off in that sort of kills me a little bit. Not even talking about the baseball in the field, but just the fan base sort of grow. And then the World Baseball Classic happens. People are cheering for Team Canada. And then the Jays don't have a very good season. And it sort of feels like we're moving backwards, which sucks. But then on the team side of things, they can't play a full consistent game of baseball if it's not one thing, it's the other, right? If the hitting's going well, great, but then the pitching sucks, or if the pitching's really good, the offense sucks, or the fielding sucks one day. They just cannot play a cohesive game, and I think that's the most frustrating part.
19: You just look at recently, right? They get the 10-0 win. Dylan Cease almost gets the no-hitter against the Giants after, like, the run of games was kind of crazy where they win 2-0, they lose 11-0, 4-0, 10-1, they win 9-3, and 10-0.
18: Yeah.
19: And then three straight tight games against the Padres, they lose the last two of them by one run each. And so they enter the All-Star break. This is the thing, though. You are disappointed with the Jays, and I think rightfully so. Six games below 500 at 45-51. They're 2.5 games out of a playoff spot because the American League stinks.
18: Yeah, it's sickening to watch, actually. It's tough because you feel like you want to be upset with the team and the players and whatever, but then you look at the standings and you're like, well, how can I be that upset when in four games you could be in a playoff spot?
19: Well, there's a parallel here to some degree to the Jets this past season, right?
18: Yeah.
19: Where they were having a really rough season after high expectations the year before. And one of the reasons why maybe they got let off a little bit was because the threshold for the playoffs was so much lower than what we're used to. And they end up missing anyway. They get an 8th overall pick, which in baseball doesn't matter.
18: No.
19: In hockey, it's a much bigger deal. If you suck and get a great draft pick in baseball, it ultimately doesn't really mean anything. But for the Jays, I mean, they still have a lot of time here. Also, the difference between hockey and baseball, the schedule is twice as long. So you have time here if you get on a roll to make something happen. But we also recognize the trade deadline is only 2.5 weeks away. And what are they going to do?
18: Yeah, and I think the trade deadline's a big part for this team this season specifically, because they have guys like Dalton Varsho, George Springer, Kevin Gausman, Shane Bieber, all coming off the books next year. So they have a decision to make. What they can do is they can sell, load up on picks, and then try to work things out in free agency. I don't like that. The free agency sucks next year. What I'm thinking they're going to do, and what's probably going to make a lot of fans angry, is I think they're going to buy anyway and reload on players with a lot of term. And
19: is there anyone specifically that you have your eye on?
18: Honestly, not yet, because I haven't convinced myself that
19: still some time.
18: Yeah, that it's a good idea, and I sort of want to see where this team's at. And I do think that they will re-sign Dalton Varsho, just because center field is so difficult to come by, a really good center fielder.
19: He's a good defender.
18: Yeah, great defender. So you got to give him that. But in terms of everything else, I think there's room to make moves. Obviously, Anthony Santander will come back from injury.
19: Will he?
18: Apparently in August. Apparently he's like ahead of time, his timetable. Which
19: Do you trust that he'll stay healthy?
18: Which means nothing to me.
19: Okay.
18: Because I was the biggest Anthony Santander fan when they signed him, and then he was terrible. So,
19: well, he's just never healthy.
18: No. And then he comes back for 2 weeks, is not good because he doesn't play baseball, then gets hurt again. So, yeah. But no, it's a very interesting time for this team of what they're going to do. But I don't think like all hope is lost either. And I hate being that kind of fan that's like, you know, oh, just ride or die with their team no matter how good or bad they are. But really it hinges on two factors. Number one, Vladimir Guerrero Jr. playing good baseball, because some of the rest of these guys in their lineup have been holding up their end of the deal.
19: Ernie Clement, I mean, we talked about this in the playoffs last year. This feels like a guy that's going to have a hot October and then vanish. He's starting the All-Star game tomorrow night.
18: Well-deserved. I said the same thing. I thought there was going to be regression there. Same with a guy like Nathan Lucas, who me as well, thought there was going to be regression. Both of those guys have been phenomenal for this team, and really, some in part to most of the games they've won. If those guys aren't on the team, and Kazuma Okamoto, they probably are even worse off than they are. So, yeah, you got to give Ernie Clement a ton of credit. I think you have to give Louis Varland a ton of credit for the season he's having.
19: Pitches basically every game.
18: Literally every game. And I don't know if his arm's made out of jello or what, but somehow he's just fine. And they ask him, they're like, are you tired? Are you sore? Does that play a factor into it? He said, no, if it was up to me, I'd pitch every day for two innings.
19: But back to Vladdy, why can't he hit homers?
18: Yeah, it's a timing problem. The biggest thing I found when I looked into his swing from last season or even in the World Baseball Classic to compared to what he's looking like now is he's got that front foot planted so early on.
19: And I think he has six.
18: Yeah, it's terrible. It's terrible. But he's all on his front feet. So okay. when that front foot goes down, what he does is becomes all arms. And when Vladdy's at his best, it's the high leg kick, drives it down, timing on the ball, bang, gone. But the problem is when he gets that front foot down, it also changes the path of his swing. So it comes down to his timing problem, and in turn, the timing problem leads to him planting that front foot early.
19: Okay. He still has the team lead in OBP. He's second in RBI. Kazuma Okamoto, rookie. He's leading the team in homers by a lot. He's got 22. George Springer's next with 9. He's leading the team in RBI. I don't know what your expectations were coming into the season, but I'm sure he's exceeded them.
18: Oh, for sure. I was cautiously optimistic, I'll say, with Kazuma Okamoto, because it's very hard for any player to come from Japan and transition into the majors. Usually it takes a season or two.
19: But we're seeing that with Okamoto and Murakami and Chicago with the White Sox. He's just raking. He's in the home run derby tonight.
18: So maybe it's, you know, maybe I'm wrong. But in the same turn, the defense was a big question mark for me. And the consistency was a big question for me with Kazuma Okamoto. In the start of the season, we saw that where he'd get hot for a few games and then he'd dip down and get really cold, where he was just striking out constantly. Now he has the ability to hit the outside pitch, which is where he struggled at the beginning of the season so much. So yeah, he made a change and it's up to the pitchers in the league now to change back at him.
19: All right, speaking of pitching for the Toronto Blue Jays, that has been an issue. Kevin Gausman's last few starts have not been very good. I wonder if he's hurt or something. Dylan Cease has been awesome, right? He was your big offseason pickup. He almost has that no-hitter the other day. He's starting the All-Star game tomorrow for the American League. But after that...
18: Yeah, it's tough. Gausser's just... This is a guy that's a workhorse and pitches all the time. He was one guy that's been healthy all season. I think the break is a needed thing because he had a pretty decent start to the year. It wasn't unbelievable, but it was good enough and what you expect from Kevin Gausman getting older in his last year of his contract. Trey Savage is the one that a little bit worries me. Still very young guy, a lot of time to figure it out.
19: 3.72 ERA.
18: Yeah.
19: Which is fine, but it's not what we, you know, as dynamic as we thought it would be seeing what happened in the fall.
18: Yeah, and it comes down to location of his pitches, and when one thing is off, it sort of makes him a one-pitch pitcher, which doesn't work when you're in the majors. So again, something this guy's gonna have to work on, but he's still young. I got tons of faith in him. It's just, yeah, not the most dynamic of seasons.
19: All right, so for the Jays to be better down the stretch and make the playoffs, not just because someone has to, but because they've actually shown they deserve to be in the playoffs, what has to happen?
18: Vladimir Guerrero Jr. has to play better baseball. They have to get Dalton Varsho going as well. Those are two big-time bats in your lineup that you need power from, and that's something this team's been lacking. They can get hits. It's not a problem with getting hits. It's hitting with runners in scoring position. Number two is they have to tax the bullpen less, which will happen because you have pitchers healthy now. And with this break, you allow these guys to rest up. I think the pitching is not my biggest concern. I think it has to be the offense. Yeah, the pitching has been great in the past two and a half weeks. But before that, I mean, when these guys were starting to get back into league and weren't being relied on as much as they were, they were fantastic. So I think with a good dose of rest and hopefully consistency, I think they can be better. How much better is going to be the question.
19: Only the Guardians and the Red Sox have scored fewer runs this year than the Toronto Blue Jays have.
18: Yeah.
19: And those two teams are in better positions because their pitching has been a lot better. They've both given up way fewer runs than the Toronto Blue Jays have. So if I ask you today, do you think they'll make the playoffs?
18: No.
19: Okay.
18: Yeah, I don't think so. I think it's hard to assume. Like, if you think that most teams make the playoffs with, say, 89 to 95 wins, it is going to be a mountain to climb to get to an 89 wins. Now, this American League sucks.
19: Yeah, right now Seattle's in the third wild card spot, and they're one game below 500 at 48-49.
18: Yeah.
19: So that's, you know, you stretch that out. If a team is under 500 by a game when they make the playoffs, they're 80-82,
18: yeah,
19: which is awful.
18: Yeah. So I believe that one of these
19: teams, someone's going to go get it.
18: Exactly. So I can't just sit here and say that it's going to be the Jays out of all the teams. I'm sitting here hoping, because I'm not one of those fans that also preys on the downfall of my own team.
19: Yeah, I mean, the Jays are 2.5 out. Detroit's 3.5. And then there's a drop-off. Athletics, 6.5. You're starting to get... They lost 9 in a row.
18: Yeah.
19: They're probably toast. And then the Red Sox have won 9 in a row, and they're only a half game out. What the heck? I honestly gave up on this team.
18: Yeah,
19: a month or two ago, and what the heck's going on? Yeah. They've won 9 in a row.
18: I don't blame you. They were not a fun team to watch.
19: I mean, it was against bad teams that they've won most of these games.
18: Got the Mets, bad teams.
19: And the Angels. And the White Sox are actually good. They swept the White Sox. Yeah. That was a good one. But the Mets and the Angels are both bad. But hey, you got to beat who's on your schedule. So anyway, do you want to watch the All-Star game because the Jays are involved in it? Do you watch anyway? What's your All-Star game thoughts?
18: I watch everything. Okay. I still love the Home Run Derby. It's one of the best things in sport. But the All-Star game stinks most of the time, but it'll be fun to watch Dylan Cease. Hopefully Varland gets an inning. Other than that, I don't care.
19: Maybe fast forward through the non-Jays parts, maybe tape it. Because Shohei's not playing either. That's a
18: yeah, Vladdy's not there. He turned it down, which good, because he stunk.
19: It's one of the things where All-Star games suck because there's nothing on the line, but we all agree that when they made World Series home field advantage based on the World Series, that sucked too.
18: Yeah, yeah. So there's nothing yet you can do to make this just more enjoyable. It's baseball. And when guys don't care, we don't care.
19: And you know what else is on tomorrow night? Nothing. So we'll put it on during the show and we'll just have it on in the background. All right, Braden, appreciate your time. Thanks for this. And good luck to both our teams down the stretch.
18: Yeah, thanks. You too.
19: It's Braden Wasco. Just touch on other baseball stuff for a moment. Gold Eyes, they finished their pre-All-Star break schedule with an 8-5 win over Gary yesterday at home. A four-game win streak has them in a three-way tie for second in the West Division right now. And the National Women's Baseball Championship was in Winnipeg over the weekend. BC wins the title with an 8-1 win over Quebec in the final. Manitoba finishes fifth thanks to a 15-4 thumping of Saskatchewan in the 5-6 game. This hour of the show brought to you by your Winnipeg Sea Bears. Grab your tickets at seabears.ca. We'll touch on the Jets when we come back as they signed their first-round pick.
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19: 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Partly cloudy, low of 20 tonight with a risk of a thunderstorm. Mainly sunny with some increasing clouds tomorrow afternoon. The high 29. Cloudy and 27 Wednesday. Cloudy and 28 Thursday. It's at 28 now at CJOB. All right, so Saturday we saw the news that
0: Bjorgarden of Sweden was saying goodbye to Viggo Bjork, the Jets' first round pick this year at the NHL draft, the 8th overall pick. So we figured, oh, I guess he's coming to North America. Because when we talked to him after the development camp, after the draft, it was all about looking forward to an opportunity here, but also they got to, you know, figure things out with Sweden, and they have figured things out. Released him from his contract, so he signed and then we were like, okay, well, I guess he's coming over here, waiting for the news that he has signed his ELC, and that news came today as Bjork signed a 3-year entry-level deal worth an average annual value of $1.075 million, so just over $1 million. They're very excited about him, as they should be. This is a very dynamic player. We saw him at development camp. The guy seems to be the goods, and they've been looking for a second-line center forever. They drafted Cole Perfetti thinking he could be the centerman behind Mark Scheifele, and that didn't happen. They traded Patrick Laine for Pierre-Luc Dubois. They thought he'd be the guy, and then he ended up gone. Brad Lambert, maybe a little bit less hyped. Could he be the second-line center? Nope. Okay. And now we look to Bjork. And he's very skilled. There's a lot of hope for him. And Miranda Tesh of The Athletic, friend of the show, was on with Jim and Kelly on Jets at Noon today to talk about where the Jets might play Bjork.
2: Well, I think that they're going to give him every opportunity to be their second line center. And that might just be in name, because we've seen Mark Scheifele get the heavy number when lifting. And we've seen in his best years, Adam Lowry sometimes be the second most used center in kind of a shutdown capacity. We know that drill well here in Winnipeg. But I believe that you list the scorers first. That seems to be the way that folks do it. I think he'll be centering a secondary scoring line, possibly with Cole Perfetti on his left, possibly with Gabriel Vilardi on his right, possibly with the new acquisition via Connor Hellebuyck trade on that line as well. The range of possibilities is big, but I think they're going to give him every opportunity. Like, we won't have seen this kind of opportunity for an 18-year-old player in Winnipeg since Patrick Laine.
0: And in Laine's second year, what did the Jets do? They made the Western Conference final. They need some young, fast, skilled players in the lineup. That was a glaring need coming out of last year. And, well, he's going to get every opportunity to do it. And on the topic of a Connor Hellebuyck return, if he is indeed the 2C solution, that changes what the Jets could ask for in a Hellebuyck trade.
2: If they believe he's going to have success down the middle, and they've been unequivocal about that, Kevin Cheveldayoff says he's a center, period. Yeah. Like, let's not even do this dance, right, Kelly?
3: Yeah, he could not have made that any clearer.
2: So it gives Winnipeg flexibility, right? Like, originally, way back when, we were talking about, hey, what about a trade to Florida? It could involve Anton Lundell, second-line center, young, cost-controlled. Well, what if Winnipeg just drafted their version of that player? Could that mean Hellebuyck is now shopped more for maybe a right wing, another top-six forward of that nature? Could it even involve a defenseman coming back or different types of packages? You're not as married to the idea of a 2C, and I think that just gives Winnipeg flexibility with Hellebuyck.
0: And he also touched on how blown away we all were by Bjork at development camp, both on the ice and with the fans and media.
2: The attitude and the professionalism is part of why Winnipeg would make this bet on him. Consider that he's only just turned 18 years old, right? This is a very young prospect. As a rookie, he's going to be one of the youngest players in the NHL. But he carries himself with a level of professionalism, a level of class. I was speaking to his coach, Robert Kimby, out in Sweden, and he was telling me stories about how no matter who his roommate was, even when he was 17 years old, 16 years old, it was Viggo Bjork who was going to set the alarm, make sure the groceries were shopped for, make sure that they were there half an hour before the rink time. Like he said, with this player, I never had to teach him how to be a professional. All I had to do was talk about hockey, and he was so great at learning about that. I think that when you have a young player like him that is about to go through a huge transition, North American culture, North American rink, different NHL dimensions, the schedule is going to be intense. You want it to be on somebody or with somebody who's got a good head on their shoulders, and I think that they feel he's exceptional in that regard.
0: Looking forward to all that Viggo Bjork can bring to the team. And by the way, he's going to be wearing number 61, a number that has not been worn before by any Winnipeg Jet in the first or second iteration of the franchise's history. So get your 61 jerseys ready, I suppose, if you're looking to become a big Viggo Bjork supporter, which if you're a Winnipeg Jets fan, I'm sure you're pretty excited about what this could do for the team's fortunes. All right, we'll take a break here and wrap up the show when we come back.
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0: Carter Kennington producing tonight's show, the first of five in a row this week. I very rarely have five shows in a week because of all the live sporting properties we have on CJOB, but the Bombers play Sunday. The Seabears are on the road. So, yeah, you got me 5 days in a row. So that means we'll do it again tomorrow night at 7 here on 680 CJOB. Empty-handed, but I ran out of time.
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12: Global News at 9 o'clock. I'm Kevin Hirschfield. The story of the day again has been the weather, with that orange warning for heat remaining in effect. And the extreme and record-breaking temperatures taking hold across southern Manitoba have been made even worse by high levels of humidity. Global's Marty Blunt has more.
13: Manitobans are sweltering in a heat dome hovering over the province, and some are summing it up in just a few ways.
14: It's awful.
15: pretty unbearable. It's awful. I'm melting. I hate it. It's terrible.
13: The scorching heat forcing some to make difficult choices.
16: It's a common saying, if you can't handle the heat. Sometimes the heat is not to be handled.
13: Kevin Rambrand made the decision to close his business, St. James Burger and Chip Co., on Sunday and Monday to let his staff beat the heat.
16: We had to shut it down because even with the AC that we've got going, it's just too hot when you're in front of a fryer, you're in front of grills.
13: And for those working in the business of heating and cooling.
17: Well, all hands on deck. We're starting early and working late, and the phones are just ringing off the hook.
13: At Mark Boissonneau's business, Tradesman Mechanical, this heat wave means business is also heating up, as many air conditioners just can't keep up with the heat.
17: Oh, when it's this hot for this long, that's when even small problems tend to show up. So they may have air conditioners that are working normally, but for this extended heat, then these issues can show up.
13: But even in a heat dome, there are some things Manitobans don't forget.
14: Actually fine, then the minus 40, I guess.
13: Marty Blunt, Global News.
12: A court of Quebec judge in Montreal has found former fashion mogul Peter Nygaard guilty of sexual assault and forcible confinement. The 84-year-old had been charged in connection with an assault that took place at Nygaard's penthouse between November 1997 and November 1998. Quebec Crown Prosecutor Jerome Laflamme says today that Nygaard accepted the plea deal and did not present any evidence in his defense.
18: This means the trial will not happen. He's been found guilty by the court, and we postponed the matter for sentencing.
12: Lawyers will be back in court on October 2nd. Global News time is 9:02. Checking in on the Boston Pizza Sports Desk now. And we're at the time in the sports calendar where there's not a ton going on this week. Major League Baseball on their All-Star break. The Home Run Derby, though, is tonight. Three guys are slugging it out for the title right now. Kyle Schwarber of Philadelphia, Jordan Walker of St. Louis, and Wilson Contreras of Boston. One of those three will take home the title. Now, tomorrow will be the first of two World Cup semifinals. France will take on Spain tomorrow afternoon, and France will look to advance to its third straight World Cup final. And then Wednesday's semifinal will feature the defending champions, Argentina, looking to punch their ticket back to the final as they'll take on England. News on the hour, on the half, and when it breaks on 680 CJOB.
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12: The orange heat warning remaining in effect tonight. Clear the rest of the way, down to a low of 20. Tomorrow, a mix of sun and cloud, a high of 29. Wednesday, cloudy, a high of 27. And then Thursday, cloudy, and a high of 28. Right now, a tad more bearable outside. 28 degrees feels like 30 outside. 680 CJOB. 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
3: Welcome in to you. Here's some of what's coming up on The Last Show today. Your chatbot says it can manage your money. Adorable. But one confident little hallucination, and then suddenly your retirement plan is die before the savings run out. In 10 minutes' time, should AI ever be trusted with your financial future? Then after that, rising costs means fast food's newest rival isn't another burger chain. It's the supermarket. Why are people moving their dinners from drive-thrus to grocery store hot bars towards the end of the hour? Okay, those are just some of the topics for the show today. There's going to be more. Let's dive in. Your coworker might not be selfish when you ask them for a favor in the morning. They might just be simply biologically unavailable until 11 a.m. What does this mean? Well, new research suggests your internal biological clock can help you decide when to cooperate, when to pitch in, and when to become a team player in the workplace. What time of day it is can affect who you are at your job. Let's talk about it here with Jiyun Ryu, a management professor at Portland State University. Jiyun, welcome to the show.
4: Thank you. Thanks for having me.
3: I mean, we've all said, like, don't bother me before I've had my coffee in the morning. I think there, on some intuitive level, we know that there's times of day where certain people are off limits.
4: Yeah.
3: But is this, like, rigorously true? And if so, how does it shift throughout the day?
4: So that's the exact phrase that I talked to my husband during my wedding vow. Don't talk to me about research. He's a researcher before my coffee, my morning coffee. So, you know, I'm a night owl. And people have a different style. Their chronotype is called a biological clock, whether you're a morning person or you're more like a night owl. And that's like sort of that determines when we prefer to wake up or when we prefer to go to bed and other behaviors in our daily life, what we studied in this hour study.
3: Now, breaking people up into morning people and night people, is it really that much of a binary? I assume there's a few people out there who aren't one or the other. But in general, are most people one or the other?
4: Oh, no, that's not true. It's more like a spectrum. Okay. And some people could be the normal people who likes to go to bed at, like, let's say, 7:30. I can wake up in the 7:30 and go to bed at like 11:30. But there are some people who are more like extreme ends, like myself, going to bed like 1 a.m. and do not wake up before like 9 a.m., for example. Morning people like to go to bed really earlier, like 10 p.m., but they wake up like 7 a.m. or 6 a.m. So it's more like a spectrum rather than like a binary.
3: And does that mean the same two people might experience a 24-hour day a little differently? They might have times of the day where they're more nice, more cooperative than their neighbor?
4: Yes, exactly. So what our study found is that, like, you have 24 hours a day. That's a fact. But however, depending on whether you're more extreme night owls or more extreme morning person, how you perceive your available time of day can differ. Morning people, they tend to think like, okay, I can stretch my morning a little bit by waking up earlier than usual. Instead of my usual 7 a.m., I can wake up 6 a.m. if I want to or need to. And that kind of belief can change their behavior, such as your coworker asks you, oh, can you help me in the, you know, preparing for an early morning meeting? They're more likely to say yes because, oh, I can wake up earlier to make more hours for them. Whereas night owls, that's a no-no. They're not going to wake up before 9 a.m. But they are more likely to think that, believe that they can stretch their evening by going to bed later than usual. Like instead of 1 a.m., they can think like, oh, I can stretch my evening by going to bed 2 a.m. today to make an extra hour for myself or for my coworkers to help them out.
3: Just hearing you describe this, I know that I'm a morning person. Like the idea of extending my day into 1 a.m., 2 a.m. sounds like a nightmare for me. But I believe that about myself. And is that what this is? Like all this stuff is really just beliefs people have about themselves, or is there something deeply biological that makes me different than a night owl?
4: I am really glad that you asked me that question because there are some distinction here. So chronotype, the internal bio clock, bio rhythm that you have is more biologically based. So that affects your hormone level, your melatonin, you know, the peak and valley of it. Your even temperature, body temperature. However, that's a biological thing. But on top of that, what affects our behavior is also how we perceive things. And our research pinpoint that part, the perceptions, that is influenced by this internal clock, biological clock, but it can also affect it by like small exercise because it's a psychology that can be a little malleable than the internal clock.
3: Is there a time of day when certain types of people are more generous than others? Like if I've got a boss who's moody and I kind of have an idea whether this person's a morning person or a night owl, are there times of day where people are more likely to be cooperative than others? You said like yourself in the morning before your coffee, maybe you're not the most cooperative person in the world.
4: Yeah. Yeah, exactly. So we call this chronotype, okay, the internal clock, whether you're a morning person or a night owl, that can also affect your emotion. So what research found is that usually morning people, they have a better mood. They're more happy, positive in the morning than night. So if your boss seems like a morning person, like ask them a tough question or a favor in the morning, not like later in the day. But if your boss is a night owl, don't talk to them in the morning. Maybe just do some basic stuff, not going asking for extra.
3: Here's a question that might throw you for a loop a little bit. I wonder when astronauts are on like Mars or the moon in a base where they don't have a 24-hour day that maps to Earth. I wonder what will change about human biology. I'm not expecting you to know the answer, but have you ever given that any thought?
4: That's a really interesting question because like we know that this biological rhythm is more like kind of roughly around 24 hours. But guess what? Yeah, that could be maybe shifted after it's based on which planet are you in. That's a really good future research if we can run some experiments there.
3: I'm sure this data will come once we get astronauts on Mars. Okay, let's get back on topic here.
4: Yeah.
3: What are the big lessons that you want people to know about themselves and their own biological clocks or bio clocks from everything that you've studied and everything you've studied in the workplace?
4: Yeah. So one experiment that we did in this paper, surprised me as well, is that this belief about whether you can stretch your morning, whether you can stretch your evening, yes, it is affected by your circadian rhythm and chronotype, whether you're a morning or evening person. However, it can be also changed by a small exercise. So in our experiment, we have one group people asking them to reflect on their past successes when they were able to wake up earlier than usual. And then the other condition, we ask them, think about your failure, and whether you tried to wake up, you planned to, but you failed. And that small exercise can actually change their belief and change their behavior. So people who reflecting on successes of earlier, wake up or later going to bed, regardless of their biological, like their internal clock, they're more likely to show up for the help in the morning or show up help in the evening, later in the evening. So yes, it is influenced by our chronotype, but it is also more malleable or changeable than we think.
3: I guess the advice here is don't tell yourself negative narratives about yourself. Just reflect on one time that you did it well the night before you have to do it well again. Is that it?
4: Yeah, that's pretty much, There should be some limit, though. I need to warn that, you cannot push your morning or evening every single day throughout a week. That will be not a very healthy habit. But when you need to, for some good reasons, then you can think of yourself, when did I do this in a successful way,
3: Thanks for being here, Jiyun. I appreciate you coming on.
4: Thank you so much.
3: Jiyun Ryu is a management professor at Portland State University. Just ahead, would you let an AI chatbot manage your money? Well, a new study says AI financial advice can be inconsistent. So maybe don't trust your fortune with the robots yet. That conversation next.
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0: Time is running out. 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
6: There is an orange warning in effect for extreme heat tonight. Low of 20. Tomorrow, mainly sunny. A high of 29. Will feel like 32 at night. Partly cloudy and a low of 20. Wednesday, cloudy. High of 27. Thursday, cloudy and a high of 28.
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8: Would you trust an AI chatbot with your life savings? Well, AI can explain to you good investment strategies, build a portfolio for you, and sound remarkably confident while it does it. But a new study suggests that that advice might not, well, be the best advice to follow. Let's get into why here with Brenda Kood, a consumer economics professor at the University of Georgia. Brenda, welcome to the show.
9: Thank you for having me.
8: This topic comes at a fun time for me because I have a friend who I trust, who's a smart guy, who's been mailing all of his friends an AI investment strategy newsletter. And I don't really know what to make of it. And so I was curious when I saw about your research. Before we get into whether AI gives good advice, bad advice, what were some of the things you were trying to test in your study?
9: We were really interested in finding out what consumers' experiences would be if they used AI. There's lots of information about how financial planning firms and investment firms and all kinds of companies are using AI, but we really don't know that much about how consumers are using AI and when they use it, are they having a good experience or a bad experience? And so we were interested in learning more about that.
8: Okay. And so what were some of the things that you tested? What were some of the questions or prompts that you set these AIs up with?
9: Right. We wrote three financial planning situations, one in which we asked for recommendations about an emergency fund, one where we asked for recommendations about an investment portfolio, and one where we asked about the recommended withdrawal rate for a retired company from their assets. And then we tested those prompts, entered the exact same prompt into seven popular generative AI tools.
8: And were the results similar? Were the results good? Were there things you saw that gave you pause as someone who researches this stuff?
9: Yeah. So yes and yes and yes would be the answer. And in some cases, the responses were fairly similar. For example, although not everybody agrees, there's some pretty widespread assumption that a 4% withdrawal rate per year from your assets in retirement is a safe figure to follow. And so on that question, there was more agreement than not across the different generative AI tools. But there were some shocking differences in allocations across some of the others, like how much to put in different types of your portfolio. And then in a subsequent step, we changed the race and the gender of the household. And I couldn't think of a reason why any of the answers should change, but they did.
8: Well, these AIs, they sort of work like, you know, they're totally opaque and slightly different variations on the input can lead to chaotic variations on the output. You know, the same question phrased two different ways can get a different answer. This we already know. Could it be something?

0: at play like that?
1: Well, I think the biggest concern is that the AIs were trained on some sort of data that was discriminatory.
0: Interesting.
1: And so it gave a different response when we changed the household member from male to female, not because that was a good thing to change the recommendation, but because of some bias built into the data.
0: In the data that it trained on, it contained some racial or gender bias, and then that was reflected on the advice. Was the advice markedly worse or just different?
1: It's hard to say whether any of the advice was worse or wrong. I think if you went to 7 different financial planners, you might get 7 different answers, maybe not as different as some of the responses were from the Gen AI tools, but you'd probably get some different responses. So for me, it just raises more questions.
0: Yeah, it's sort of like a red flag needs more investigation. I imagine these companies aren't necessarily as that forthcoming about how the internals of their large language models work. At the end of the day, if someone were to follow all of this advice, would that be a good idea, a bad idea, or would you have some reservations about that? Or is it yes to all three again?
1: I have reservations about using AI as your only financial advisor. Let me put it that way. One, I think these tools are constantly evolving, so maybe they're going to get better. And if we repeated this study in 6 months or a year, maybe there would be more convergence in the answers than what we saw here. But I like to think of Gen AI as a tool to help me in my financial planning, even if I'm using a professional. So, for example, here's my question of the financial planner. What should I make sure that person knows? What questions should I ask them? What should I challenge if the financial planner says this? What should I push back on and why? I think AI can be my assistant, but maybe not my advisor.
0: And well, also, like, don't you want a person accountable for any of the decisions that you make? Like, don't I want to know that there's a person who gave me this advice? Because if the advice goes wrong, I can talk to them, as opposed to I followed the advice of a AI prompt in the response, and then I lost all my money. That sounds like a horrible situation to be in.
1: Yeah, that does sound like a horrible situation, and I hope none of us are in that situation. But you're right. I want a financial professional who has a fiduciary responsibility, who puts my interests first. And I want someone who knows what to ask me that I don't know to tell that person that might have a really big influence on the advice that I should follow.
0: I've spoken to researchers who've analyzed chatbots' outputs, and they have found that when they sound more confident, even if the AI isn't that confident, people perceive it as more true. That's another worry here. Like, if an AI confidently says, okay, invest in this risky thing, doesn't disclose that it's risky, doesn't know that it's risky, people are more likely to follow that advice. Is the tone or the way that these bots give financial advice, is that at all worrisome or is that a concern?
1: I would agree, first of all, about tone. I think that is important. And a few of the responses started with some really empathetic statements like, wow, this is really a difficult question, isn't it? Which I thought was so interesting that they were being empathetic in that way. But I also thought, as someone who pays a lot of attention to plain language, that some were much better at clearly explaining their responses than others. And so I think that might matter. I'm probably not going to follow advice if I'm not really sure what it says or what it means.
0: So back to the way I started this interview, suppose I have a friend. Let's say it's another friend than my friend, because I don't want to insult this person, who claims to be a finance guru. We're not sure whether they are or not. And then they come at me and say, oh, I've got all these recommendations in what to invest in because I used AI and AI told me about these recommendations. Should we listen to a friend like that? What do you think?
1: Maybe go have a coffee with that friend, but I'm sure I wouldn't follow their advice to the letter. I might listen to what they're saying and think about it, but I'm not going to rush out and move money around based on what that person says.
0: Okay, this is another thing I'm asking for a friend. The truth is I'm asking for me. If you're 40 years old, coincidentally my age, and you find yourself like not sure whether your investment strategy personally is on the right track, or you don't really know what to do, or you want to save for retirement, you're not sure you're doing it right, what do you recommend to the average, you know, worker, employee, consumer, whatever?
1: I would suggest you find what's called a free fee-only financial planner. My preference would be a certified financial planner because I know what their background and experience is. And a lot of fee-only financial planners will give you a flat price, like for this price, I will help you devise whatever it is you're looking for, an overall financial plan, a retirement savings plan. I would start there. It might be a one-time visit, and that's all you need. But maybe that becomes a relationship that you continue with over time.
0: It's good advice. And the fee only is so there's no conflict of interest. Whatever you invest in, they're not getting a cut. That's the thing to worry about. Well, Brenda, I've enjoyed the chat. Thanks for sharing details of your study about AI and finances. You've given, I think, people a way to look at this stuff without fear-mongering, but also without being too trusting. Thanks for being on the show.
1: Thank you for the conversation.
0: Brenda Kood is a consumer economics professor at the University of Georgia. Coming up next, drive-through, fast food. 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So after the break, why fast food's newest rival might be the grocery store's hot bar.
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14: Global News at 9:30. I'm Ross Levitan. Yesterday felt hotter than any other day in Winnipeg's history. President of WeatherLogic, Scott Keller, has the numbers.
15: The Humidex reached 48, which is an all-time Humidex record for the city itself. Beats the previous record just barely. The previous record was 47, set back in July of 2007. And in other parts of southern Manitoba, just outside of Winnipeg, the Humidex got even a touch higher, 50 to 51 in a few areas.
14: Wasn't quite the Canadian record, however. Back in July of 2007, the Humidex hit 52.5 degrees in Carman, Manitoba. Humidex is the sum of an equation that takes the air temperature and humidity and combines them together to estimate how hot it feels outside. A trio of personal care homes are bringing in extra measures to keep their residents cool during the extreme heat. In a statement to Global News, the Winnipeg Regional Health Authority says three personal care homes are without central air conditioning due to various reasons. That includes Middle Church Home, which is dealing with a mechanical issue, Dawnwood PCH, which had its AC knocked out by flooding, and Pembina Place PCH, which is dealing with an unspecified AC issue. In each case, the health authority says staff are doing everything they can to keep residents safe and cool. That includes air-conditioned common areas and portable AC units. Global News Time, 9:31. Now let's check in on the Boston Pizza Sports Desk, where the Winnipeg Jets announced today they have signed their first round pick, 8th overall in the 2026 draft, Viggo Bjork, to a 3-year entry-level contract. Bjork was playing in the SHL with Djurgården. The team had announced yesterday that he was leaving to pursue opportunity in North America. So now it's up to Mr. Bjork to make the Winnipeg Jets out of camp. Otherwise, in all likelihood, he would start with the Manitoba Moose. I'm Ross Levitan. That's Sports 680 CJOB.
2: Some shows make you smarter. Some shows make you dumber. He does both. This is The Last Show with David Cooper.
0: What happens when your fast food favorites don't exactly feel cheap and affordable anymore? Their newest rival might not be another burger chain, but it could be the supermarket armed with hot meals, prepared sushi, and this promise that dinner could cost less than whatever's happening at the drive-thru. I am here with Catherine Tangalakis-Lippert, a journalist who recently wrote about this at Business Insider. Catherine, welcome to the show.
16: Thanks, David. Happy to be here.
0: I've noticed over the last many years, I got to admit, I'm a bit of a McDonald's addict. The prices are so high.
16: Yeah.
0: Fast food doesn't feel affordable anymore. Maybe it's varying place to place. I live in New York. Maybe they're ripping me off here. Maybe they're not ripping off somewhere else. But are the costs rising generally across the board for most burger joints?
16: They are. Things are very expensive across the restaurant landscape in general, but fast food in particular is really kind of struggling just to hang on to that affordability element that it used to be known as. You know, you used to be able to go through the drive-thru and feed the whole family for $20. Great. Fantastic. Now, I'm also a big fan of McDonald's. I can't get my quarter pounder with cheese for less than $18 for like my little combo meal, and that's outrageous. So people are starting to feel that.
0: So you'd think that the competition would be like, find a cheaper fast food place. But people are actually looking to the supermarket for the prepared meals there because they're somehow cheaper?
16: They fully are. And so cheaper is one thing. That is absolutely one major element to the conversation here. They are overall maybe less expensive. You can get at my grocery store down the street a whole rotisserie chicken for $10 to $12, right? So and that's...
0: Can I stop you there? Why is a rotisserie chicken cheaper than a raw chicken at Whole Foods or something?
16: That's a question for the ages. It's kind of like, how do they keep the Costco hot dog at $1.50? It's just miraculous. But yeah.
0: Is that they basically operate at cost or at a loss to get you
16: exactly,
0: in the door?
16: Okay. Exactly. Okay. To make sure you're in the door. But so that element, as far as the actual expense, is a significant part of the conversation, but it also is about value. Like, if I'm going to spend my $12 and get a whole rotisserie chicken, that's going to feed me and my husband for at least a few meals. We're not going to eat a whole chicken in 5 minutes the way we might eat my single-serve McDonald's meal in a single sitting. And so you'll feel like that value lasts longer. You're going to have a better experience. You're going to be able to kind of mix and match your ingredients and overall have just a better experience with your purchase, and thus you're more inclined to just run inside real quick rather than go through what used to be the convenience of the drive-through. Now you can just conveniently go self-checkout for the same price and last for three meals.
0: Is there more to it than just it's more affordable? Is it that there's more options, more healthy options? Like, you can't get sushi at McDonald's, for example.
16: That's another.
0: And I gotta say, supermarket sushi, while it's not amazing, it's perfectly mid. I kind of like it, actually.
16: It has come a long way from the days that, back when it was an avoid at all costs item. Now it is something that's totally palatable. They also, as you mentioned, grocery stores are doubling down. They're offering a lot more options, whether it's your sushi bars, or I think of like the Whole Foods hot bar as kind of the kind of iconic classic thing that people used to really hold up. But that is expanding across retailers, Walmart and Kroger, Albertsons. They're all expanding their offerings to include more things like salad bars, sandwiches. You can get your chicken tenders, which everybody and their mom loves a chicken tender these days with their dipping sauce. So the experience and the options are going to be wider. And then if you do need milk at the same time to pick up for your coffee tomorrow, you've got it all in one spot. You don't have to make multiple stops. And the price is going to be comparable, if not a better value.
0: Not to direct things back to the rotisserie chicken, which I think quantum scientists still don't understand why it's cheaper than a raw one. Or actually, you just spelled it out for me, so maybe it is obvious why it's cheaper. But you're in there. You have this perception you're getting more value than fast food. But then do the supermarkets kind of trick you and you end up buying a bunch of things and it's actually not cheaper?
16: It can happen that way if you are not mindful, or if you end up kind of going off and not doing the combo meal or value thing, you might end up spending a couple extra dollars. But again, this is something that ends up being more frequently multiple servings. So even if you're getting, let's say, your half pound of pasta salad or whatever, that might end up giving you all that you need to eat tonight, plus a couple of nibbles for your midnight snack. And you're going to be overall more happy with the pricing than you would have been.
0: Back onto fast food. Mm-hmm. Is McDonald's getting the message? Are they kind of having, in parallel to their items that have gotten more and more expensive, kind of like value items, and it's not just McDonald's, it's other fast food retailers as well, knowing that no one wants to spend $20 on a combo meal?
16: Absolutely. So the quick service restaurants like McDonald's, like Taco Bell, any place that you might drive through, are doubling, tripling, quadrupling down on value. So McDonald's rolled out their McValue menu, which is now like what used to be the dollar menu is now $2, $3, $4, so that you can kind of get some of those items back. And any earnings call that you listen to with these executives from these companies, that's the name of the game, is wanting to see how they can drive down costs or increase the value proposition. So you're going to see a lot more customization options, things like dipping sauces, things like new drink rollouts that you can't find other places, dirty sodas and mix-ins and all kinds of things, just so that they can kind of bring you in the door and say, hey, you know, you're not just getting a 7-Up or, you know, a Coke. You can have, you know, something a little bit more fancy. It makes it feel like more of an experience, and trying to double and triple down on that value.
0: For research on this topic, as a journalist, you listen to the earnings calls of public fast food companies to figure out what they're doing. That sounds not boring at all.
16: It sounds exactly like how it is. It is the best part of the job.
0: Is that what you think fast food needs to do to compete in today's kind of like price conscious world, to offer cheap stuff? There are kind of outliers. I know you're in California. You mentioned that to me in the commercial break. There's this spot called In-N-Out Burger, which kind of famously has cheap items. I'm from Canada. There's a spot called Tim Hortons, which kind of has their more affordable items than other comparable places. What do you think is going to happen? Like, do you think McDonald's will lower the prices? Do you think these individuals that keep their prices low, they'll win out when it comes to competing with supermarkets? What is the future of fast food looking like?
16: Well, that's the million-dollar question right now. Definitely the big chains they have the benefit of scale, right, compared to some of these mom-and-pop shops. And you're even seeing, like, these quick-service restaurants beat out some of your, you know, local smaller restaurants because they have the ability to, have a dozen restaurants in any square mileage and, a supplier that'll keep costs down for them. But meanwhile, labor's still through the roof, retail space or leases are through the roof, and ingredients keep getting more and more expensive. So you're seeing a lot of kind of squeezing from both ends on the fast food side. I do think we're reaching a point of diminishing returns where you see it in the numbers. People are eating out less. They're cooking at home more. And then as the rise of these GLP-1s and these other medications where people are just fundamentally eating less, we're seeing a shift in how diners participate in restaurant culture entirely, where we used to have it be like celebratory and have it be a go out kind of a thing. It's now shifting away to be, I'm going to cook at home more and more often. And when I'm not cooking, I'm maybe going to just stop by a salad bar.
0: Yeah. Like 10, 15 years ago, the perception was going to one of these fast food places was cheaper than eating at home.
16: Yep.
0: For consumers, is that perception basically shifting?
16: It's absolutely shifting. And that's why we're seeing exactly that with people are now circling back around, heading back to the grocery store. And we've always kind of had this perception that groceries might be less expensive, but now we're going and saying, oh, actually, even the prepared food there is less expensive. This is just where I need to shop.
0: Well, the article is called Fast Food's Newest Rival Isn't Another Burger Chain, It's the Grocery Store. And you can read that in Business Insider, where journalist Catherine Tangalakis-Lippert wrote that article. Catherine, thanks for being here. I appreciate you coming on the show.
16: Thanks so much, David.
0: Just ahead, we've all been to a sketchy restaurant with weird health practices. 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
14: There is an orange warning in effect for extreme heat. Partly cloudy tonight, a low of 20 degrees. Tomorrow, mainly sunny, a high of 29 will feel like 32. At night, partly cloudy, the low is 20. Wednesday, cloudy, high of 27, then down to 18 overnight, cloudy skies. Thursday, cloudy and a high of 28.
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0: A lot of people will trust strangers online to tell them where to eat. But should we also trust them to keep us from getting sick? Like, you might go on a website like Yelp to see if a restaurant is a safe place to have a meal. Well, a new study asks whether online reviews are becoming kind of an unofficial, slightly chaotic Department of Health. And should you trust them? I'm here with Chiara Farinato, an associate professor at Harvard Business School who's done research onto this. Chiara, welcome to the show.
1: Hi, David. Thank you for having me.
0: Online reviews on Yelp for restaurants can be like a tumultuous place. When people are upset, there's a bug in their food, or they have a rude waiter, they can kind of explode on these review websites. And for that reason, I sometimes like to look at them, see what the one-star ratings really say. But I guess the question is, will that really reveal things about restaurants, you know, actually how they're functioning?
1: Well, I'm like you, right? Like, I choose services based on online reviews. And a lot of people, probably a lot of the people who are listening to this, are choosing where to eat and where to shop based on online reviews. And I think at the beginning of the online reviews revolution, there was a question like, do we also need experts and government inspectors to go and look at restaurants? And I guess the answer is yes, we still need them.
0: Is that what you found? So how do you go about testing this question in like a rigorous academic way? How do you go about investigating this question?
1: Yeah, so you need to have data both on the reviews and on the expert evaluations. And thanks to a Freedom of Information Act, we managed to get the inspector data of restaurants in New York City from the New York City Department of Health and Mental Hygiene. And so we were able to sort of correlate the two and see where online reviews are useful to predict health and safety inspections outcomes. We assume those are the ground truth, right? Like, what the inspector sees is what the restaurant is like from a hygiene perspective at that point in time. And what you see is a nuanced set of insights. On one hand, online reviews are very helpful in predicting sort of front of the kitchen violations of hygiene. So the ones that give you a tummy ache. Why? Because you go online and you say, I got a tummy ache. Or if you see vermin, mice, walking around the premises, or cockroaches.
0: I've seen cockroaches in restaurants in New York and then looked at the Yelp review and the inspecting website and seen that the restaurant had a low grade. Why did I go there in the first place? I don't know. Keep going, please.
1: There you go. And so for those type of violations, actually online reviews are pretty accurate and they're very good at telling you, yes, this restaurant has a lot of these kind of violations. But there's a lot of what I would call back of the kitchen violations that, you know, a restaurant patron cannot go in the back of the kitchen and check how staff clean their hands after the bathroom breaks or how they handle food and so on and so forth. And so it becomes very, very difficult for online reviews to be a truthful measure of that kind of hygiene.
0: Like anything with government, I imagine a health inspector coming to a restaurant, even after hearing a complaint, is slow. It's not real time. But me going on an online review website or a customer going on an online review website is almost instant. They can do it when they're at the restaurant. So my question is, does a bad review on Yelp, can that kind of predict a bad health score before the customers know about it or maybe even before the restaurant knows about it?
1: So in general, there's work from even before I showed up with this project. there's work that shows that actually bad reviews, like low ratings, is associated with low inspector scores, so poor hygiene. But that's not really what we're after. You may be like poorly managed restaurant and also a restaurant that's not clean. What we were trying to do here is whether really reviews contain that information about hygiene, not just whether they are correlated. And what we see is that when a restaurant is found with mice and cockroaches, sure enough, in the 90 days prior to that inspection, you find words like cockroaches and mice in the reviews on Yelp.
0: So there is that like predictive thing, but it's not dramatic. It's not like some deep insight. It's just what happens. I guess the deeper thing is, having looked at these two data sets, actual health inspector stuff, and then what people are reviewing online, would you say there is a wisdom in the crowd? Because some people will feel like, oh, I shouldn't look at online reviews. People are idiots. And others should say, oh, you know, online reviews really predict how good something is.
1: There is a wisdom in the crowds, but it's partial. So that information is very useful. And actually, we find out that, unlike your story, David, right before, when there's poor hygiene information on Yelp, actually people are less likely to go to those restaurants. So those restaurants are less likely to be sold out.
0: The one thing I will say is there a possibility of false positives? Like people think the waiter's rude, so they lie or over-exaggerate hygiene, or for whatever reason, the owner of the restaurant said or did something that the public doesn't like. So people who've never even been there will go and say, oh, I hate this restaurant because the owner said this about that person. Like, what about that kind of set of where people are just sort of socially unhappy with the restaurant and then they have low reviews and they might lie about hygiene? Do you see that?
1: So that's the key, right? Like, we take online reviews as truthful, and Yelp does a decent job, right, at removing reviews that they themselves deem fake, right? So we are trusting that Yelp is removing fake reviews. But once we have those reviews, we take them at face value. We put a lot of effort in sort of controlling for the fact that people are just dissatisfied with the restaurant in general.
0: Got it.
1: And so controlling for the fact that potentially guests are dissatisfied, what is the additional role of hygiene information? And that's why we're doing a predictive exercise on the reviews and the inspections, but we're doing it making sure that we're only capturing that hygiene component and not other things that guests may be disappointed about.
0: So what are the key takeaways? Like if you met someone in an elevator, you had to tell them about your research. I find this all very fascinating, but like, is your takeaway that customers do change their behavior because of online hygiene reviews? Is your takeaway that like they predict what's coming maybe in 90 days?
1: I think online reviews are complementary to inspectors. And so they're very useful because they distribute some parts of hygiene information better than inspections. You could go to the New York City Department of Health and Mental Hygiene website and check whether a particular restaurant is clean or not. But how many people actually do that? Not many people, because it takes time. You don't even know how to find it. But there's a lot more people who look at reviews. And so those reviews are actually able both to inform consumers about those dimensions and to incentivize restaurants to be clean on those dimensions. That's a fact. Now, the problem comes with the fact that reviews don't capture all hygiene dimensions.
0: Yeah.
1: And so for those hygiene dimensions, we still desperately need government to keep us healthy.
0: Are there those out there that are suggesting inspectors should go away and we should just rely on online reviews? To me, that's insane. We need an expert in the kitchen making sure there isn't like contamination.
1: Believe it or not, some may think that because now we have the wisdom of the crowds, we don't need, you know, inspectors the way we needed them 20, 40 years ago.
0: Well, I'm a member of the crowd. You're a member of the crowd. And we got to apologize to the crowd. You might be wise, but maybe not all the time. Well, Chiara Farnato is an associate professor at Harvard Business School. Chiara, I've enjoyed the conversation. Thanks for being on the show.
1: Me too. Thank you, David.
0: Just ahead, a little content warning for any sensitive listeners or parents with small children. We'll be discussing human sexuality, spicy, with this question. Is your libido, if it's too high or too low, actually a problem? Or are you comparing it to an imaginary standard? Coming up after the break, why more than half of adults worry about their sex drive, why they shouldn't, and what normal actually means.
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14: Global news at 10 o'clock. I'm Ross Levitan. An orange warning for heat remains in effect tonight, with extreme and record-breaking temperatures taking hold across southern Manitoba, made worse by high levels of humidity. Global's Marnie Blunt has more.
11: Manitobans are sweltering in a heat dome hovering over the province, and some are summing it up in just a few ways.
12: It's awful.
15: pretty unbearable.
16: It's awful. I'm melting. I hate it. It's terrible.
11: The scorching heat forcing some to make difficult choices.
17: This is a common saying, if you can't handle the heat. Sometimes the heat is not to be handled.
11: Kevin Rambrand made the decision to close his business, St. James Burger and Chip Co., on Sunday and Monday to let his staff beat the heat.
17: We had to shut it down because even with the AC that we've got going, it's just too hot when you're in front of a fryer, you're in front of grills.
11: And for those working in the business of heating and cooling...
18: Well, all hands on deck. We're starting early and working late, and the phones are just ringing off the hook.
11: At Mark Boissonneau's business, Tradesman Mechanical, this heat wave means business is also heating up, as many air conditioners just can't keep up with the heat.
18: When it's this hot for this long, that's when even small problems tend to show up. So they may have air conditioners that are working normally, but for this extended heat, then these issues can show up.
11: But even in a heat dome, there are some things Manitobans don't forget.
12: Actually fine, then the minus 40, I guess.
11: Marnie Blunt, Global News.
14: Workplace injuries have tripled in the last decade, according to new data from the Manitoba Federation of Labor. The federation spoke with around 40 workers across multiple sectors, including healthcare, education, transit, retail, and corrections. MFL President Kevin Rebeck says too many workers had firsthand accounts of the violence they experienced on the job.
19: Despite being bit, kicked, spat upon, and hit, they go into work repeatedly to do the job that they love, to help students, to help patients, to help people.
14: The MFL is issuing 10 recommendations to improve worker safety, which includes better staffing levels, better training, and the creation of a violence prevention strategy. U.S. Central Command announced that their military had begun another round of strikes against Iran today. The news came hours after U.S. President Donald Trump said Washington is reinstating a blockade on Iran in the Strait of Hormuz. In a seemingly policy reversal, Trump also says the U.S. will charge other ships for safe passage through the strait. All of that comes as Iran has insisted it actually controls the critical waterway and as the new exchange of fire threatened a return to an all-out war. Global News time is 10:02. Now let's check in on the Boston Pizza Sports Desk, where the Winnipeg Jets have announced they've signed their first round pick, 8th overall from this past draft, Viggo Bjork. Bjork was in Winnipeg last week for development camp, and now he'll have a chance to make the NHL team out of training camp. I'm Ross Levitan. That's Sports 680 CJOB.
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13: 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Weather.
14: There is an orange warning in effect for extreme heat. Tonight, low of 20. Tomorrow, mainly sunny. A high of 29 will feel like 32. At night, partly cloudy and a low of 20. Wednesday, cloudy, high of 27. Thursday, cloudy and a high of 28.
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0: Before we get into it here, a quick content warning for parents with children or any sensitive listeners. We will be discussing human sexuality. Okay, here's our topic. Your libido. It can change with stress, sleep, your relationship, parenting, and life becoming a lot. Yet many of us treat a little dip in sexual desire as a major problem. Yet more than half of adults worry their sex drive is too low, too high, or just out of sync with their partner. What if the real problem isn't our libido? It's that script telling us how desire is supposed to behave. Well, that is what we're going to talk about here with Caroline Pukal, a sexual health researcher and psychology professor at Queen's University. Caroline, welcome to the show.
1: Thank you so much for having me, David.
0: That was a big introduction. I packed a lot in there. But I hear couples complaining, like friends of mine complaining about sex drive, libido, how many times a week they're doing it. And my question for them is, do you actually care? Like, is it a problem for both of you? Or do you just think it's supposed to be a certain way? That's how I come at this. What does the research say about how our libidos can shift and then how we feel about them?
1: Right. So a lot of the time, the research in this area really focus on couples who are discrepant in terms of their desire. So one person would like to engage more frequently, the other partner is a bit less frequently, or maybe it's the same amount, but the timings of the day are just not working out. And what we want to do in this case is not diagnose anyone in that condition, in that sort of situation, with a desire disorder, right? Simply because it is sort of like just a mismatch between people's sort of wants and desires and behaviors. And everybody has their own struggles with respect to desire. And these are like, I think the fact that people sort of get together sexually quite predictably, you know, and over time is quite miraculous because everybody has their own preferences. People may not be turned on at the same time or feeling open. And so we don't want to pathologize people who have these natural ebbs and flows in terms of their desires and who do not necessarily always match up with their desire. With their partner or partners. And so the first thing I want to say is that having these sort of roller coaster rides with desire and then sort of adding in sort of another person or other people that you're engaging sexually with, these happen. They are expected. It is typical that we're not always going to be synced up with ourselves. We're not always going to be feeling desire. And so a lot of this is taken sort of like, I have low desire, there must be something wrong with me. But in fact, we would not diagnose a sexual desire disorder with these natural ebbs and flows and with a mismatch with a partner or partners. And so I want to just normalize, you know, sort of this like variation and this heterogeneity, for like in the first thing that I say on this show.
0: Okay. So there's a great variation. There's a great difference in sexual desire throughout one's own life.
1: Yes.
0: And then throughout one's relationship with any partners as well.
1: Absolutely.
0: And the partner's having that same.
1: Exactly.
0: Got it. I think we fixate on like what's the correct number of times a week to do it. You know, I feel like that's a popular conversation you'll hear on like podcast television. It's got to be once a week. It's got to be once a day. Side note, once a day. What are you, nuts? I'm 40 years old. That sounds exhausting. But I hope my girlfriend's parents aren't listening. I just mean like people get fixated on the number and they think something is wrong.
1: Yeah.
0: And then they don't like communicate with their partner to figure out whether something's wrong.
1: Exactly. So we can't get hung up on numbers. So we also have to be very careful saying that desire and behavior are very different things. Oh. So if we're only looking at the number of times that, let's say, a sample of 2,000 people on average are engaging sexually per month, let's say that a research study says that it's twice a week, right? So let's say roughly about 8 times a month. That reflects the amount of time they're engaging sexually. But it actually, I mean, sure, it may be correlated with desire, but people may have desire and not act on it because timing isn't right. There may be fear of pregnancy. They may not have a partner that is suitable. They may not be sexually active. So we just have to be careful about conflating sort of this internal want or motivation to engage sexually with sort of partnered behavior. A person may have desire and perform solitary masturbation, and they may be fine with that, but that will not count into that 2 times a week in that particular study because it's assumed to be partner sexual activity, right?
0: And people will worry that like, oh, I'm not doing it enough, but and not really understand that, okay, they did masturbate. They did have that desire.
1: Yeah.
0: Is there a meaningful kind of normal range for sexual desire that if we fall out of it, we should worry that our libido is either too high or too low? Or is it really so variable that...
1: So yes. So, you know, in psychology, we're all about the bell curve, right? So if we think of this like almost like a roller coaster that kind of goes up and then kind of down with these like little ends at the end, which are the beginning of the ride where you're kind of flat and the end of the ride where you're sort of braking, and then the upsweep, you know, and then the downsweep as being that bell, right, with the little lips on either side.
4: Sure, sure.
1: So people from, you know, from like the bell curve is roughly about like 80 to 90% of what normal, you know, when I say normal in quotes is.
4: Got it.
1: And then we have those like little stragglers at the very beginning and the stragglers at the end. And that is typically where we would make a diagnosis of a sexual desire being too low or too high. So people need to understand that there's a lot of heterogeneity and a lot of sort of allowances should be made for fluctuation sort of in desire. And that just because someone says they have low desire does not necessarily mean that it is a problem, that it is a diagnosable issue, that it is treatable in the sense. But as a psychologist, so that's what, like the statistical kind of idea. As a psychologist who's also a sex therapist, what drives people into the clinic is their distress about it.
0: Yeah. So it's not so much the number of times a week, it's your own worry around it.
1: Exactly. So we have to break down a lot of scripts around how people think they should be sexual, how many times they should be having sex. There is no should. I always encourage people to define their own sort of reality with their partners, right? Communicate, be self-reflective, and understand that there are multiple forms of desire. A lot of the information we have sort of, and we see in media and we hear about in headlines, is that everybody is walking around with a baseline level of desire that is somehow then, you know, sort of like given an opportunity, you know, in terms of a behavior, whether it's solitary or whether it's with a partner or partners. But in fact, there are different kinds of desire. So many people walking around in the world are sexually neutral. So they're not fantasizing. They don't have baseline levels of sort of like desire. They're neutral. And when sort of a context is appropriate to stoke that desire, this is what we call as like responsive desire versus that free-floating kind of always turned on with like different levels, that more spontaneous.
0: Yeah, I'm more like the first one. But I have friends who are more like the second one, like
1: yes,
0: dudes
1: exactly.
0: who are like always in the mood kind of thing.
1: Exactly. And so if we take a look statistically, men, like cis men, typically will be the ones that have that spontaneous desire more often than cis women. Cis women, particularly those in longer-term relationships, will have that more responsive desire, right? So we can't really even talk about desire as the same for everybody. And even people with different sexual identities have like different desires for different partners and different genders, right? And so when we talk about desire, like in a clinical sense, like what does it mean to that person? How do we know that you're having desire? Does that desire always end up in a behavior, right? And then how is that kind of affecting a relationship?
0: So what I'm hearing here is like, don't look at yourself and think, how often should I feel desire? Don't look at you and your partner and think, how often should we be engaging in an act? Think about what you want and be more accepting of yourself.
1: Absolutely.
0: All right. Well, Caroline Pukal is a sexual health researcher and psychology professor at Queen's University. Caroline, it's been a joy having you on the program. Thanks for being here.
1: Thank you so much.
0: Just ahead, in modeling, has the fashion industry really embraced diversity or just gotten really good at looking like it has? We'll unpack a new study about it next.
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3: There is an orange warning in effect for extreme heat. Tonight, low of 20. Tomorrow, mainly sunny. A high of 29 will feel like 32. At night, partly cloudy and a low of 20. Wednesday, cloudy, high of 27. Thursday, cloudy and a high of 28.
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5: Beauty standards. I'm talking the way models look in magazines, fashion ads, everywhere, really. Have beauty standards actually changed over the last few years? Well, people say fashion is becoming more inclusive, but a massive new study of nearly 800,000 model castings show that while fashion may be more diverse than ever, we're still clinging to the exact same idea of an ideal body. Let's talk to someone who worked on that study. Their name is Sagar Kumar. They're a network science researcher at Northeastern University. Sagar, welcome to the show.
6: Hello, hello. Happy to be here.
5: So how do you dig into nearly 800,000 records? And when you do, what are you expecting to see in the model world?
6: To be honest, the way to do it is to, with a very big computer and hopefully a lot of storage space. And it's really not that fun building up the whole backend to actually be able to get all this data, store this data, and work through it. Looking through it, I don't really know what we expected. I mean, to be honest, what we expected was, you know, so the team, myself, we're all pretty clued in to the fashion world. And there's been a lot of conversation about diversity in the last 10 years or so. So I think a lot of what we're going to talk about, a lot of what we see in these results was kind of just our first test to see like, well, you know, we expect to see these things. Like, we probably expect to see more inclusive model sizing because everyone's talking about that. Do we see that? Like, just basic statistics. Let's calculate the average. Let's see all these kinds of things. Does that show up? The answer is no.
5: Interesting.
6: That's the upshot.
5: Do we think that, like, fashion companies and ads and things are kind of like, when the ads appear more inclusive, let's say with body size, those ads get kind of prominently featured, but behind the scenes, not much changes? Like, why are we seeing the shift? Why are people talking about the shift, but then the data doesn't really reflect it too much?
6: Yeah, no, it's a really fascinating, there's this really fascinating conversation that has to happen between media in as much as like magazines, journalism, ads, all this kind of fashion, and then runway fashion. And they work really close together, but they're not exactly the same. And so our data set spans all of these things. And that's one of the important parts of it. But so to your question, what we see is that the average body doesn't seem to change, but sort of the upper end does seem to grow. So it seems like you have more plus size models, You have more plus size models than you had before, but on average, it stays pretty much the same. I think a good example of this is like, you know, you have a classroom where the average is like 70 and there's like 100 students in class and you add like five kids that get like a 99, the average isn't going to change that much, but you can sort of like put those kids up as your poster child, right? Like, that's who you're putting on all the magazines and all the ads and showing those off. Like, look at how well these kids are doing.
5: That's in some sense how everything can change, but stay exactly the same.
6: Exactly.
5: How diversity can increase while these ideals and the average doesn't really change at all. It's still kind of not very inclusive. Is that understanding correct?
6: No, that's absolutely right. And you know, I think there's something to be said about representation, how it's, you know, I write a lot about this, and I think it's really important that we have this kind of representation, but there's kind of like a downside and maybe a darker side to this, which is like, well, if all of your models are size 00, and then you add like a sprinkle of like larger sizes, then you're sort of only making this difference between them stronger, right? You're only making the self and the other distinction a lot, you know, more obvious, which can also be dangerous. So

0: the goal is not just to be more inclusive, like in this tokenizing way, but also across the board, change what the standards and ideals are.
1: I imagine other cultural norms can change over time, the way we think about, I don't know, music, politics, even gender roles. Why not waist sizes? Why is fashion kind of stuck and model, the ideal of what a model is kind of stuck in the past?
0: You know, that's a really good question. And I think I'm going to cop out a little bit and say that's not something that the data necessarily can answer. I think this study needs to be, at some point, is also just a call for people to pay more attention to a lot of the work that's been done by gender scholars, sociologists, anyone that's doing this kind of ethnographic work, to really try and understand, like, what is it about thinness that just this industry can't let go of? You know, I mean, we're seeing it actually slide back now. We had this whole era of inclusion, but now, you know, we're working on getting the data now. But
1: is it due to GLP-1s? Is that at a left, like to Ozempic and stuff?
0: Yeah, that's what a lot of people are talking about. And so we're getting the data in for the last few shows now. But, you know, if I'm going to make a prediction, I'm going to say that I think that there's a strict, we're going to see a downward trend. And a big part of that is GLP-1s. It has to be, right? I mean, these fashion industries are struggling now. You see actually people hedging against or people's bodies staying the same because a lot of, you know, there's these brands and I'm not the person to talk to about it, but we're seeing a lot of shift in the fashion industry towards like, expecting people's bodies to get thinner, which is a really fascinating time.
1: For that small percentage that feels more inclusive and more diverse, that plus size model percentage, how do they compare to, say, the average American woman? Would they reflect that body type, or are they, in fact, thinner? They're just kind of labeled as plus size.
0: Yeah, that's really the kicker, isn't it? Actually, what the industry calls plus size is still thinner than the average American woman. And actually, when you plot out so in the paper, we plot out sort of, there's this big survey of American women, American bodies, and we have all their sort of like measurements, and we plot those against the measurements for for fashion models. And if you look, it's like they're completely separate. Like they're completely separate points on the space, right? They're completely separated. And there's a teeny, teeny, teeny, tiny little overlap between sort of American, sort of your standard American bodies. Body sizes and model sizes, the overlap is really, really small. But yeah, the plus size space, plus size is still thinner than the average American.
1: Another disappointing thing that I believe you found, and correct me if I'm wrong, is that the plus size models are often represented by models who aren't white, kind of like minority. And that just is like so disappointing to me. Did you find that? And what do you think about that?
0: Yeah, it's actually not only did we find it, we found there's four and a half times more likely. So we have this class of plus size models, but yeah, like you said, it turns out that plus size models 4.5 times more likely to not be white. And this really plays into a lot of the studies we have been seeing sort of from the people doing the ethnographic work, that it seems like it's not just body shape and thinness, but also race and ethnicity play a really key role in model castings. What do I make of that? It seems like it just backs up the story of the tokenizing, right? They're trying to put as much diversity on the runway and in the magazines as they can while not having to actually shift the norm, which is white and thin.
1: Just so sort of pushing it on one person and then the rest of the models are... Yeah.
0: It's sort of like a check mark, right? Like, oh, cool, we have one check mark for a non-white model and one check mark for a plus size model. Well, if we can do both of those on one body, then we're sort of minimizing the quote-unquote, you know, and this is a value-laden term, which... You know, but quote unquote, from what the industry seems to think is undesirable in some sense, we get to put only one sort of quote unquote undesirable or less desirable body on the runway. And instead, we get the diversity points, right?
1: I would want to see normal average bodies that reflect who we are on the runway, you know?
0: It's huge.
1: I assume you do too. What would you want fashion brands, modeling agencies, the whole industry to know from your research?
0: I mean, there's a couple of things. One thing is that there's one thing to be more inclusive. Another part is just also lifting up the bottom end and like getting rid of dangerously thin models. So we found that actually Milan put these rules in many years ago, which sets like a floor for what models BMI or what models sizes can be. And that actually worked really well to eliminate like unhealthily thin bodies. But what we want to talk about is also, you know, sometimes you hear about people thinking about, oh, well, is it safe to promote like plus size bodies? I think there's a big a big thing about, we want to destigmatize this, first of all, which is very different from saying like, oh, we want to promote this, but also to say like, representation is important and the fashion industry could do a lot better to actually push the diversity that they claim to be pushing. So if there's anything we'd like to say, it's go study this on your own. We need people to do the ethnographic sociological work. And yeah, don't let them make you feel bad.
1: Sagar Kumar is a network science researcher at Northeastern University. Sagar, I've enjoyed the chat. Thanks for being on the show.
0: Cheers. Thanks so much, David.
1: Just ahead, you exercise, then sit at your desk for 11 hours. Does the workout still count? Next, why 5-minute walking breaks every hour could change everything.
2: 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Call 1-888-505-6644. That's 1-888-505-6644. 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
1: Your office chair probably isn't plotting against you, but spending most of your waking life in it, maybe. A new study asks whether tiny walking breaks can meaningfully change how you feel and focuses on the dangers or bad effects of sitting down all the time while you work. I'm here with Keith Diaz, an exercise scientist at Columbia University Medical Center who knows a thing or two about sitting down. Keith, are you actually standing up right now for this interview?
16: I am actually, yes.
1: Are you one of those people in the office that sits at the standing desk, you know, kind of making us all quietly feel a little bad while we sit at our desks?
16: I'm actually worse than that, David. I'm one of those people that has a cycle desk that, like, in the middle of a meeting, you'll see me, like, cycling while they're all sitting, and I think everybody loves me.
1: I think by the end of this interview, we're not going to see that behavior as annoying, but probably see that behavior as something we all should be doing. Before we prescribe walking breaks, though, how much of the average person who works at like a desk job kind of thing, how much of their waking day is spent sitting down?
16: On average, about 11 to 12 hours a day a person spends sitting. So 3/4 of their waking day people spend sitting.
1: And how much of that sitting, or I guess the question is, how bad is that for us? Like, what are we actually doing when our body is sedentary like that for so long?
16: Yeah, so it's terrible. For us to be sitting that long increases a risk for most chronic diseases, increases risk of diabetes, hypertension, cancer, heart disease, ultimately early death. And why that is because our muscles are really important for managing things like our metabolism. But for them to do that job and do it well, they need regular activation and activity. So when we're sitting for 11 to 12 hours a day, not using our muscles, that's wreaking havoc on our metabolism, which has downstream consequences for a lot of risk for chronic disease.
1: Now, are we talking about this being harmful because it's simply not exercising, or is sitting for an uninterrupted period of time something kind of different? Or are these two concepts the same? I'm just separating them.
16: They're separate entities. So the thing is, we always tell people, like, just because you exercise, like say you exercise in the morning, doesn't mean you can like check off the box, like I don't need to move the rest of your day, my day, right? Like that's not the case. And I don't want people to get the wrong message, like keep exercising. That's one of the most important health behaviors you can do. But our muscles need regular activation, regular contraction throughout the day in addition to exercise. So I like to think about it, the analogy I use is thinking about like a sponge. That you need to keep that sponge moist. That if you contract your muscles, they get really moist in the morning when they exercise, but then if you don't move the rest of the day, it dries out. So you got to keep like a steady drip on it, right? Keep that sponge moist. That way the muscles can do what they do, right? So you just need this regular contraction. So that's why sitting is a little bit separate. Like exercise, good, but we also need to be mindful that we can't just not move the rest of the day.
1: It's kind of like if I break my arm and then my arm's in a cast for, I don't know, 3 weeks, 6 weeks, in just such a short period of time, that lack of movement, which is good for healing the bone, casts are great, will cause the muscles to like completely atrophy. All of a sudden, my arm is extremely weak. Is that what I'm doing to my body when I stay still for so long? Like putting my body in a cast, basically.
16: Yeah, that's a great example. And let me give you, I'll give you another example off of that. There's studies that we put people to bed rest and see what happens when we just totally remove movement from a person's life. So when you take an endurance athlete and put them into bed rest, like highly trained endurance athletes, super fit, in 3 days of bed rest, their fitness levels drop by 20%. It takes them months to build that much. And in 3 days, it drops 20%. You take an average person, like not an endurance athlete, just a normal typical person, put them to bed rest for 10 days. Their heart shows changes similar to 40 years of aging. Like you remove movement from your equation, your body and its physiology just plummets and deteriorates. It deteriorates rapidly.
1: Oh, no. Okay, let's talk about your study where you're testing short breaks, walks, average people taking walks every 30 minutes, 60 minutes, every 2 hours. First of all, why those intervals? Why were you checking those intervals?
16: Well, I mean, What we wanted to do was try to figure out what's the least amount of movement that people needed to do to offset the harms of sitting. Because if we're going to get people to do this, like, it's got to be something short and small. So we started out in the lab just trying to test out, like, what's the least frequent movement that a person does. So that's where we started, is trying to find that. And unfortunately, the answer we found was, in the lab, move every half hour for 5 minutes. And that just didn't feel super realistic. And so we wanted to give people a couple options. So we said, you know what, let's try every half hour, but also let's give people the option of every hour, every 2 hours, and see what can actually people do in the real world.
1: And what were the positive effects that you saw when you tested that in the average person who sits down?
16: Yeah,
1: all the time?
16: So what we saw, maybe we should start with what we saw in the lab. Sure. We saw people reduce their blood sugar spikes after eating by almost 60% when they moved every half hour. That's the amount of reduction you expect to see if you put someone on medication to manage their blood sugar level. So, like, huge reductions. Their blood pressure also dropped 4 to 5 points. But the hidden costs of sitting, really beyond like the physical health piece of it, is that people's mood plummets when they sit all day, and their fatigue builds and builds. And that sets people in a vicious cycle where, like, when you get home, the last thing you want to do is then go out and move and exercise. Like, you just want to sit on the couch and veg out, maybe turn on Netflix and not do anything for the rest of the night, right? Like,
1: I feel personally attacked by that description of a person not doing great with movement, Keith, for reasons. It's me, basically. Keep going.
16: So what we found is that these small movement breaks every half hour could offset that and prevent that mood plummeting and that fatigue building. But the good news is you didn't have to move every half hour to see those effects. Even moving just 1 minute every hour largely offset that plummet in mood and reductions in fatigue. So that was, like, for us, like, oh, like, maybe for physical, if someone's interested in managing their blood sugar, you got to do every half hour. But for most people who maybe just want to feel better at the end of the day, you know, move for a minute every hour seemed more doable.
1: When I set my New Year's resolution goal 2.5 years ago to flossing every day, and I didn't feel like my gums were in a healthy way until about a month or two of doing that. Took a while. My gums are great now. Thank you for asking. How long does it take if I'm going to listen to your advice or listen to the results of your study and walk a little bit, move a little bit? How long will it take for me to feel these positive results, like better mood, less fatigue, more energy, these kinds of things?
16: Oh, it's immediate. So we asked people, like, in our, when we started doing this study in the real world, we asked people, like, in the moment, we'd ask them, like, after they took a break, how did they feel? And so they saw instantaneous improvements in mood, reductions in fatigue. So it comes immediately. And that's really what I think is important about this is, you know, when I tell you you're going to improve your blood sugar levels or blood pressure levels, you're going to reduce your risk of heart disease 30 years from now. Like, that doesn't move the needle for us. We're hedonistic creatures who do things that bring us pleasure. And so for us...
1: Why are you personally attacking me so much, Keith? Please, keep going.
16: I'm in the same boat. Like, this is who we are as human beings. Like, if I'm going to get you off the couch and stop you from watching Netflix, you got to get something from it instantaneous. And I think that's what a good thing is that you feel better instantaneously after doing this.
1: Before I switched careers into broadcasting and being on the radio and all this, I was in software, and I really valued sitting at my desk and deep focusing for a long time. I thought any interruption would make me less productive at work. Does taking a break like this have any down negative effects in terms of people's productivity and their focus, or does it actually help them?
16: Yeah. So we looked at this in the study, and what we found is that, and we thought the same thing, that people's productivity might get worse, but in fact, it got better. And they reported being more productive and feeling more engaged in their work the more that they took movement breaks. And I think this makes total sense when you look at, like, the science of movement and the science of movement on brain activity. It shows, and certainly, that when you move, it improves your brain's executive function, memory, attention, et cetera. That's all good for performance in terms of work performance. But just the science of breaks itself, like, even if you aren't working while moving, right? Like, our brains actually need those resets. They need some relaxation. And so this whole notion or idea that we should work and work 8 hours straight, that came from, like, factory work, not from, like, knowledge-based work where your brain actually does need these breaks.
1: I'm here with Keith Diaz, an exercise scientist at Columbia University Medical Center. Look, I believe him that taking a 5-minute walk every hour sounds wonderful, good for your health. But that's until your calendar, your boss, and your forgetful brain get involved. So coming up after the break, how do we actually make movement breaks happen in our lives? We're going to discuss that in just a few moments.
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33: There is an orange warning in effect for extreme heat. Partly cloudy tonight, a low of 20 degrees. Tomorrow, mainly sunny, a high of 29 will feel like 32. At night, partly cloudy, the low is 20. Wednesday, cloudy, high of 27, then down to 18 overnight, cloudy skies. Thursday, cloudy and a high of 28.
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1: A 5-minute walk every hour doesn't require a gym, no Lycra spandex, and very little loss of dignity. Yet many of us won't do it, despite knowing it could be good for our health. So what turns good health advice into an actual habit? Let's discuss that with Keith Diaz, an exercise scientist at Columbia University Medical Center, who knows a thing or two about movement and walking. Keith, before the break, you were telling us about all the health benefits of taking short breaks during our workday if we sit at a desk and just walking. Recap that for me real quickly before we get into the how.
16: Sure. So taking movement breaks throughout your day can improve your mood, reduce your feelings of fatigue, and actually make you more productive at work.
1: and lowers like blood sugar yep. levels, all kinds of good stuff. Okay. Are we talking about a proper walk where I actually have to go to a park, or it is muttering around my apartment, repeating things about how angry I am at my boss for 5 minutes, walking back and forth when I work from home? Is that enough?
16: That's enough. That'll do it. In our studies, we don't ask people to be sprinting up and down halls or up and down stairs. 2 mile per hour walk is what we have people do, which is it's slower than most people's typical walking pace. So I think the pacing back and forth is certainly enough.
1: So we don't need to move very fast just to get the legs working again. Should we do anything with our arms, our necks, just anything at all, or is what you're saying?
16: You know, keep it natural. The last thing I want people to do is something they feel awkward about doing in front of their coworkers. I mean, obviously, if you're at home and there's nobody around, do whatever you want to do. But like, we just wanted this to be something that people felt comfortable doing in their workplace.
1: Now, of course, you created a scenario in the lab where you tested out short walking breaks and you saw positive results. When you talk to people who actually implement this in their day-to-day work life, what works best? How can I do it? Or should I schedule it on my calendar? Should I use one of these apps that like bings on my computer every hour? What actually works? What actually gets people moving?
16: So I was surprised. So simple. What people found was most effective was actually just like setting an alarm on their phone. And what made sense to me was that, like, you know, like they have like the wearable devices, like the Apple Watch, right? That like it can bing you every hour, but like they're dumb reminders. Like you'll be in the middle of something, you'll be in the middle of a work meeting and it dings you and you're like, I'm not going to get up in the middle of this right now and go take a break. But when you set the alarm, you're saying like, I have the time. I know I'm going to be available in the next half hour to hour. And when it goes off, like I have agency over that alarm. And so we were really surprised to see that was the thing that people chose most and was most helpful, is having the reminder for them was really helpful.
1: My girlfriend works in an office at, you know, some big company, whatever. She often takes her meetings with coworkers as a walk. Is that a good thing to suggest for people? Like if you can do a meeting at work and do it with movement, you definitely should.
16: Yeah, no, the walk and talks is one of the strategies we encourage. If you can walk with your colleagues instead of having to sit, why not? And the other one we say is if you have to talk on the phone, why not walk and talk, right? So it's also beyond just like setting alarms to like take breaks. It's just finding ways to build it in the natural rhythms of your day. So the walk and talks for meetings or when you're on the phone are great ideas. The other things that like we do in my workplace are like, We strategically position things like the copy machine or the garbage can or the water cooler farther away so that people actually have to like
1: walk. It seems mean at first, yeah. I got to say, Keith.
16: But it works. It's a way to get extra steps in, right? Like, we're not talking that you need to go walk a marathon every hour. Like, you just need a couple extra steps.
1: Okay, what about someone whose job genuinely makes it hard, like a cashier or an Uber driver or a call center worker? Like, when someone's job is actually difficult to do movement because it requires them to sit down, what do you say to someone like that?
16: Yeah, so this is where we're trying to figure out, like, what are our alternatives? So you don't necessarily have to, like, get away from your desk. Just doing, like, simple, like, desk exercises. So, like, stand up and do some calf raises up and down, do some squats, do some high knees. We see the same effects. You do that for 3 minutes, those three exercises, calf raises, squats, and high knees. You do those for 3 minutes. You see the same effects as if we had you go out for a walk. So there's stuff that you can do at your desk that would still help. Now, with that said, I can't solve this problem for like Uber drivers. We always hear from like truck drivers and bus drivers, like, my job literally demands that I sit. What do? I can't take a movement break every hour. And what I'd say is that when you do get a chance to take a break, when you go, you know, if you got to go get gas, like, don't sit there at the pump waiting, like, go walk around the gas station, right? At the rest area, go walk around for 10 minutes before you get back, right? Get as much movement as you can before you get back in.
1: I'm going to take a 5-minute break during the commercial break and walk around. But again, we're talking about me. Let's talk about your study and your research and what you find when you actually talk to people. How much of the responsibility of getting individuals to move at work is on the individual? Would you make recommendations to workplaces, bosses, you know, to not design work around uninterrupted sitting?
16: Yeah. What we find is that it's really one of the big drivers of this is the cultural norms in the workplace. And so to change that, it has to start from the top, right? And so when managers make it socially acceptable and say it is okay for you to take a break, it's okay to, for you to be standing in the back of a conference room instead of sitting down, right? Like, so if you're somebody, if you're an employer who has control over that, you're the person that helps set the tone for making this a social norm that's acceptable. When people perceive, and that was one of the things, one of the biggest barriers people had was that feeling of that people were expecting them to be working constantly. If they weren't at their desk, they weren't working, they weren't being productive. And so normalizing that behavior of that, no, it's healthy for my employees to take movement breaks, and it's actually good for their performance if I care about, if that's all I care about. I hope you care about more than just performance. But seeing that as a way to be productive and support the health of your employees is a good way to set the trend for everybody to do it.
1: Yeah, you were saying that earlier in our interview when you actually looked at the performance of people that take short walking breaks. It's better for their health, but it doesn't affect productivity. In fact, does it make it better in general cases?
16: Yeah. I mean, we saw it wasn't, we're not talking like huge performance increases, but like better. And it certainly didn't hurt. We saw about like a 5% increase in performance, but didn't hurt. And that's the key thing. I think it seems counterintuitive to a lot of employers and supervisors that like, I shouldn't let them take frequent breaks, but actually the science of breaks supports that your brain performs better when it gets movement breaks and it gets just breaks in general.
1: A lot of health advice that, you know, governments, that schools, that everyone says is really complicated. It's time consuming. This one seems so simple. So if a listener's just going to remember one instruction from this conversation, is it simply 5 minutes of movement every hour, no matter what you're doing?
16: Yeah. And that's, I think that's a simple message. But the good news from our study was that our participants fell far short of just that goal. And yet they still reduced their feelings of fatigue by about 25%. We're talking, they only averaged about 5 to 6 breaks a day, right? So like, that's the goal, move every hour for 5 minutes. But if you fall short, that's okay. The goal here in the concept is just move when you can. Just don't sit for hours at a time.
1: Do you have a vendetta against office chairs and desks, Keith? Is that the real motive behind your research? You want to get big desk and big chair out of the game here?
16: Oh, David, I love to sit too. That's why I just wanted to come up with a simple solution. I'm not sitting here telling people they need to move all day. I'm just telling you, get out of your chair for 5 minutes.
1: Yeah, honestly, the benefits seem so good. And the mental health benefits to me are particularly interesting. Like, maybe I should do standing therapy with my psychiatrist. But that's, again, a conversation for another time. Keith, is there anything else you want people to know about how good taking short walking breaks or short movement breaks during their day really is?
16: I just do what we did in the study we did. We just asked people to try it. Just try it for a week. If you see a difference, and I think you will, if you feel different, I think that's where you'll just want to keep it going. Just, I know there's, I always have like people who are like naysayers, like, no, this is not, just try it. Just try it. See how you feel.
1: Keith, having you on the show has been a lot of fun. I'm going to take more walking breaks during the day. For sure. I'm doing that. I appreciate you being here.
16: My pleasure, David.
1: Keith Diaz is an exercise scientist at Columbia University Medical Center. That's a wrap on our program. Don't forget to give us a follow on social media, where we post video clips of this very show, The Last Show. 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
19: When games are played, when there's a trade, sports news has been made. 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
20: From the National Newsroom of the Canadian Press, I'm Lisa Laporte. Scores of people turned out in Toronto Monday evening for a candlelight vigil honoring the victims of a deadly weekend shooting at a neighborhood festival. Earlier Monday, police identified 25-year-old Shaquan Kwashi and 20-year-old Cesar Vernaza as the two people killed at the Salsa on St. Clair Street party, saying the two knew each other. Four others were injured in the shooting, which police say they believe was a targeted incident. Iran has responded to U.S. airstrikes that were launched early Tuesday morning with attacks on Bahrain and two tankers in the Strait of Hormuz. U.S. President Donald Trump said Monday the country was reinstating a blockade on the strait against Iran, while suggesting America will charge other ships for a safe passage through the waterway. Prime Minister Mark Carney's Deputy Chief of Staff, Braden Cayley, is stepping down from the role and plans to run for a seat in Parliament. Perez Strategies principal, Andrew Perez, is also a Liberal commentator. He says he thinks Cayley's move is great news for the party.
34: This Prime Minister is increasingly putting space between himself and his vision and his agenda for the country versus that of the previous Prime Minister.
20: While Kaylee has substantial behind-the-scenes political experience in Ottawa, Perez says bringing him into a possible MP role could allow Carney to add someone to caucus who's already aligned with his vision. A Court of Quebec judge in Montreal has found fashion mogul Peter Nygaard guilty of sexual assault and forcible confinement.
1: The 84-year-old accepted a plea deal and did not present any evidence in his defense. Quebec prosecutors charged Nygaard in 2022. The assault took place at Nygaard's Montreal penthouse between November 1997 and November 1998. The case is separate from Nygaard's conviction in Toronto, where he was found guilty in 2023 of 4 counts of sexual assault and sentenced to 11 years in prison. Eric Camoris, The Canadian Press, Montreal.
20: And a grandfather is recovering after a bison at Yellowstone National Park charged and threw him into the air over the weekend. Here's ABC's Trevor Ault.
15: It happened Friday in the height of the summer tourism season. That bison inside a picnic area of the park.
16: Look out, a bison!
15: And as it stops to rest, that grandfather and his grandson taking photos. That's when the buffalo stirs and charges. The grandfather, unable to escape, flipped 8 feet into the air. That grandfather suffered multiple broken bones. He's recovering after surgery. His grandson was not hurt.
20: Park officials say bison can weigh up to more than 900 kilograms and urge people to keep their distance because animals can be unpredictable. This is the Canadian Press. In sports, Jordan Walker homered on his last 6 swings to become the first St. Louis Cardinal to win the Home Run Derby Monday night ahead of tomorrow's All-Star game in Major League Baseball. Retired Canadian baseball star Justin Morneau has lent his name to a trophy for a new Canadian amateur baseball championship. The Morneau Cup starts tomorrow in Okotoks, Alberta, with under-19 men's baseball clubs from across Canada playing. Morneau says the tournament fills a need in developing young players.
21: The short answer is trying to get everybody together with a true national championship to see who is the best in the country and give them an opportunity to compete against each other.
20: Morneau is from New Westminster, B.C. He played 14 Major League Baseball seasons, was a 4-time All-Star, and the 2006 American League MVP. And the Winnipeg Jets have signed first-round NHL draft pick Vigo Bjork to a 3-year entry-level contract. From the Canadian Press, I'm Lisa Laporte.
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23: Far too many of them have firsthand accounts of workplace violence that they're facing.
22: Later, documenting workplace violence and the push to get government to enforce the law.
24: We had to shut it down because even with the IC...
22: The heat dome here for another day with some relief overnight. We begin on the streets of Winnipeg. On Tuesdays and Thursdays, a walk through what many consider to be the mean streets of Winnipeg.
25: We love the people. We love, love, love the people. Because no one asks for misery. Nobody signs up to be cold, lonely, confused, hurting, sitting in an alleyway. And yet we're all one phone call away from disaster and life unraveling, all of us. Life is precarious.
22: You quickly realize there's a whole lot of love on this walk on Main Street, and it spreads. It's something Mitch Bourbonnais has been doing for several years.
26: This is our Tuesday and Thursday morning Main Street walk. We've been doing it for over 6.5 years. We have never missed a Tuesday or a Thursday ever for any reason. Over 600 walks we've done. This is only one thing we do. We've got people here who drag the red. We've got people here who look after evacuees. We have people here who search for missing people. We have people here who literally save lives on the street with Narcan and Naloxone. We make relationship with our relatives. We love our relatives. Our conduit to communication is food, water, clothing, and hygiene. And then how can we help you? And how can we make a plan with you? Should you want, something else other than what's happening for you.
27: Many of the people who are on this walk giving food used to receive food.
26: Yes. Since we've been doing this, we have actually seen people make a decision to turn their lives around, and all they want to do is give back. All they want to do is come back and reach out to their brothers and sisters who they shared time with on these streets, and now they're coming back as helpers.
27: the heat, I fear the next few days are going to be really torturous.
26: Yeah. We give out receptacles, bottles that can be refilled. We give out bottled water. Hats are really important. And information on where, you know, you can go to cool off.
27: Are there enough centers?
26: There's never enough of anything, but we do our best with the people we have. And by the grace of God, no one dies out here.
22: As Mitch noted, many people on this walk have had a journey that has brought them here, including Justin Rivera. We met some 10 years ago when he was turning his life around, a life of drugs and violence.
0: 10 years since we talked to each other?
2: Yes, it has.
0: You're now in a position where you're giving back to the community. Talk about that.
2: So I've been doing this thing with Mitch for a while, but not these walks, but 14 years ago we were doing the Gang Speaks, and he opened a lot of doors for me. I'm now doing independent living for youth exiting child and family services, and I'm also getting into provincially licensed group homes for the younger ones.
0: You lived that life once upon a time.
2: Yes I did.
0: What got you out?
2: I mean, first off, God got me out. And then, I had a family, I had a daughter. And then I met the right people. It was a struggle. It was a struggle to get out, but with my criminal record, all that stuff. And, I met the right people. Mitch was one of them. And I did what I did.
0: And you find in life that you do get second and sometimes third chances?
2: Oh, yeah. Many chances. More than three chances if you need it. Everyone deserves a lot of chances. I had my ups and downs. I was dabbling in drugs still. Alcohol, while I was trying to find my journey. Even being around Mitch when I started my journey, I was still, going through my demons.
0: And he knew that you would come back at some point, that you have to have that self-realization.
2: Yeah. Oh, yeah. He knew. I mean, it takes the person to want it, right? And he knew that from experience. I didn't know that. I always thought that people give up on you, but it's not that. It's just, to give you some space and then for you to find yourself, right?
0: And now you're in a position to do kind of what Mitch did for you. How does that feel?
2: It feels good. It feels really good. Being with Mitch, I always, he was the person that I really looked up to, and I wanted to be like him. I wanted to do the 100 things that he does a day. And I was doing it for a while, but it was overwhelming, and it feels good.
0: Talk about the organization that you're heading up now.
2: So we are in independent living program. So kids that are exiting child and family services to try to get them on their own, live on their own, learn how to do things on their own, cook, clean, take care of their apartments, and try to get them a job after, all the necessary necessities that they need, in life to make it.
0: I've learned a few things in life. Patience, because sometimes you can't change their lives for them. You can help facilitate. You can be there, and you learn that patience.
2: Yeah, plant the seeds. That's all we can do. We plant the seeds. And it's up to them to run with it. Our doors are revolving doors, just like what Mitch has done for all of us. And they're welcome to come back, take the help. If they need some more help to take the more steps.
0: My fear is the acuity of the drugs, the toxicity of the drugs, that while we talk about chances, sometimes you don't get another chance based on what's out there now.
2: Yeah, it's sad. I've seen, being in this field for over like 15 years now, a lot of kids, it's unfortunate, especially the ones coming out as child and family services. They go back to their cycle. It's sad. It's not supposed to be the way it is. But that's what people are saying. It's a normality for them. I can't call it that. I can never call it that. It's not. It's an epidemic. government needs to help these kids more.
0: This is something that you grew up in, that while we still talk about reconciliation and 60s scoop and residential schools, there were a generation or two of children that were raised in hotels.
2: Yeah.
0: And then they age out and boom, here they are.
2: Yeah, they age out and they're back to where they started. And especially, you know, with all the drugs and all the alcohol and all the, you know, fentanyl that's going around, and it's not helping. You know, it's not helping. It's gotten worse since my day, since I started, you know, when I was in the gang days. It's gotten way, way worse. 11-year-old kids, you know, dying of fentanyl, crystal meth. It's crazy, and I've seen it. I've witnessed it. People need to see. They need to see what's really going on, you know. Us, as community supports, we need to get the government to crack down on these drugs, you know, go after, you know, do the real war on drugs. Like, enough's enough. Like, it's got to stop. You know, they're doing it all over the states now. They're setting their stuff on these cartels, and they're going after all these drug dealers. That's what needs to be done.
0: You know, it's interesting because there are many people that say, well, you got to deal with the demand. And I agree, you have to deal with why people decide to take drugs. But I've always found that those who have been in the life want the authorities to crack down on the drug dealers, the ones that are taking advantage of this, that are profiting off of this.
2: It's a harsh thing to say, but, you know, we need to take, you know, these drug addicts and put them somewhere and you know, just let them cold turkey quit, you know, and have some follow-up after, some programs, jobs, you know, opportunities. It's, you know, we gotta lock it up. We gotta lock up the addicts, and we gotta help them. That's, you know, I've had friends where they became addicted to drugs, and I would take them back in my day to somewhere far, put them in a basement, I'd put handcuffs there, and I'd be there for him for 3 months. We'd all take shifts, loving him, feeding him, and he thanks me to this day.
0: Thanks for what you're doing. Thank you.
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0: of 24 heat-related emergency calls on the weekend. 10 people needed to be transported to hospital. At least 3 personal care homes are dealing with air conditioning issues, including Donwood Manor in the city's northeast. According to a letter sent to residents obtained by Global News, about a dozen or so clients have been moved to an auditorium for 1 to 2 days. Yes, they'll be sleeping together. The letter reads, "Our main air conditioning and air handling systems remain out of service as a result of the ongoing insurance claim. Because these systems are not operational, the restoration contractors have had to implement temporary solutions to provide both cooling and proper air exchange throughout the building. This has required them to develop alternative methods of moving cool air into the building while exhausting hot air outside. Finding the most effective solution has involved testing and adjusting different approaches as conditions change." It goes on to say the auditorium and the elderly person's housing will be staffed with a nurse and 2 to 3 healthcare aides. Activities and meals will take place in the auditorium. The Winnipeg Regional Health Authority is aware of impact the extreme heat has caused. Unfortunately, transferring residents to another facility is not possible due to lack of beds within the city. We will continue to follow the story on Tuesday. Joined now on 680 CJOB by Global's chief meteorologist, Anthony Farnell. We've sent this your way to Toronto, I gather.
1: Yeah, I mean, tomorrow is going to be our record-breaking day with the humidex in the mid-40s, but it just has been incredible to see this heat dome build and now move as the winds change. And this is something that we knew was coming, but it didn't make it any less impressive. The numbers, the sheer amount of heat and humidity records that were broken, and the fact that it felt like 48 yesterday in Winnipeg, just incredible stuff.
0: What is a heat dome? Help us understand this from a meteorological perspective.
1: Yeah, I mean, it's something that we've been talking about for quite a while. It got maybe coined a heat dome more recently, but it's basically these big ridges that tend to form, and then the jet stream is pushed around it, and they feed back. So what happens, you have very high heights. So these are like, as you go up in the atmosphere, you basically are dealing with ridging, and the sun's rays come down, they reach the surface, they heat the ground, they heat the air above it. And because we're in maximum heating of June and July, every day gets a little bit hotter. So underneath that heat dome, the air's not able to escape. So it just continues to feed back. And that's why we're seeing some of these extremes. Typically, without climate change, without El Nino, you would still get warm temperatures, but it wouldn't last as long. And that's what we're seeing that's really scaring a lot of people, like meteorologists.
0: It just hangs there at night. Usually there's a cooling after the sun goes down. That certainly wasn't the case on the weekend. It just really felt like it was hanging there.
1: Yeah, I mean, I'm thinking that some of the storms that we've had earlier in the summer, the fact there's a lot more moisture in the ground or near the surface to evaporate out, that plays a role as well. But yeah, it is just something that you cannot escape. And if you don't have air conditioning, you need those nights to cool down so that your house regulates. But we haven't seen it. And as you heard from Peter, there is some relief coming, less humidity. We're just going to be on the northern fringe. The heat dome doesn't dissipate completely. It's mostly in the U.S. And sometimes when you're on that northern edge, you can get some heavy rains and big thunderstorms. And there is that possibility later this week.
0: And yeah, that's what's going to come this next round. It's going to be a lot of unstable air, I gather.
1: Yeah, it's kind of that transition again. And I'm not saying that the heat won't build back in, because I'm pretty sure it will. This is a repeat pattern that we will see likely into August. And it's been going on, these heat domes in Western Europe, since May. And they happen every 2 or 3 weeks. And then it starts to become normal for a bit. And then it warms right back up again. So that's kind of the way I see July ending and then into the month of August. But it's the in-betweens we have to enjoy when those temperatures are back to seasonal. And there is increased fire risk, and we're seeing it on our satellite from Kenora to Thunder Bay. There's just a huge amount of smoke that's being lofted into the atmosphere because of recent lightning strikes and now these temperatures, Thunder Bay hitting 40 degrees this afternoon.
0: So that's July. Any relief in August?
1: Possibly.

0: Possibly. There's just this huge wild card, this El Nino, and I talk about it so much because it is going to be this controlling factor as we head into the fall, into the winter, and that wild card is that when you have this unprecedented El Nino, you're not quite sure how the atmosphere is going to respond. But I do see it being a hot second half of the summer and then likely above normal temperatures into the winter. But we have plenty of time to look ahead to that.
1: Anthony Farnell joining us on 680 CJOB. A portion of the Perimeter Highway near Centerport, Saskatchewan Avenue, closed on the weekend because of buckling concrete.
2: Ahmed Shalabi is a professor of civil engineering at the University of Manitoba. This does happen from time to time, but what is it about the heat that causes pavement to heave?
3: Well, these are all linear structures, whether it is pavements or rail or bridges. They're quite long, and as the temperature increases, they want to expand, and when there is no room to go, not enough room to expand, something has to give, and that's what happens. We get a failure. Consider it very much like a fuse that blows to break that cycle and relieve the stress.
2: How is the best way to prevent this from happening?
3: It's a lot easier to prevent it at the design stage, so we can always design going forward. We design structures that are more resistant to this type of failure, that are proof. But we're dealing with infrastructure that was built many years ago, and we now are in a...
2: This is a relatively new part of the perimeter. This is less than 10 years old.
3: I'm not sure exactly what that location is, and it may or may not be that new. But it's no infrastructure is immune from this kind of failure, given the kind of temperatures we're experiencing. These are new highs in our temperature cycle.
2: Absolutely. But they do road cuts for that as well, do they not?
3: They do. They have joints that help relieve the stresses. If these joints are damaged or if they are filled with debris, then they don't function in the way intended, and that creates additional problems.
1: The University of Manitoba civil engineering professor Ahmed Shalabi joining us here on 680 CJOB. Global's Marnie Blunt now on how people are weathering the weather in some of the record-breaking numbers.
4: You can certainly feel it and almost see it hanging in the air. Manitobans in a sweltering heat dome hovering over the province.
5: It's awful.
6: pretty unbearable. It's awful. I'm melting. I hate it. It's terrible.
4: The scorching heat forcing some to make difficult choices.
7: It's just a common saying, if you can't handle the heat. Sometimes the heat is not to be handled.
4: Kevin Rambran made the decision to close his business, St. James Burger and Chip Co., on Sunday and Monday to let his staff beat the heat.
7: We had to shut it down because even with the AC that we've got going, it's just too hot when you're in front of a fryer, you're in front of grills.
4: And for those working in the business of heating and cooling...
8: All hands on deck. We're starting early and working late, and the phones are just ringing off the hook.
4: For Marc Boissonneau, this heat wave means business is also heating up, as many air conditioners just can't keep up with the heat.
8: When it's this hot for this long, that's when even small problems tend to show up. So they may have air conditioners that are working normally, but for this extended heat, then these issues can show up.
4: This bubble of heat setting a new July record for hydro usage Sunday at 3,500 megawatts. Heat records were also shattered in several communities throughout the province. In Winnipeg, the Humidex reaching into the mid to high 40s both Sunday and Monday.
9: There's an added contribution from all of the moisture in the atmosphere, really raising up those Humidex values.
4: But even in a heat dome, there are some things Manitobans don't forget.
5: Actually fine, then the minus 40, I guess.
10: But there is some relief from the sweltering heat on the way. Environment and Climate Change Canada says temperatures will be going down slightly, with daytime highs in the high 20s or hovering around the 30 mark. And as for this humidity, well, that will be going down as well. Marnie Blunt, Global News.
1: 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And can you refuse work because you're not feeling safe? This is Newsnight.
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2: Richard Kluche reporting on 680 CJOB. A report from Manitoba's Federation of Labor says injuries from workplace violence on the increase. Some 20% in the past 2 years. 10 recommendations, some just demanding the government enforce the law as it exists.
34: Far too many of them have firsthand accounts of workplace violence that they're facing. It's not talked about beyond the workplace. In fact, even in the workplace, they often don't feel heard and they stop talking about it there because of their frustration.
2: I spoke with the president of the Manitoba Federation of Labor, Kevin Rebeck. Healthcare support workers, school teacher assistants, correctional officers, even security guards say they're not being heard. Rebeck asked University of Manitoba Labor Studies instructor Karen Naylor to interview about 40 workers about their experiences.
0: They were very excited to have an opportunity to talk. The unions picked who they were going to give us. They knew what was wrong. They told me what was wrong. They told me incidents of what was wrong. And they gave me ideas of what they thought should happen to make it well.
1: Talked about rural health care in particular. We have institutional safety officers at many hospitals here in Winnipeg. They would like to see that in a lot of hospitals in rural Manitoba.
0: Absolutely, absolutely. So this was two nurses in one of the hospitals, you know, and they that was a big thing for them. But also the ones closer to Winnipeg, there was another one, Selkirk, I'll tell you that needs that. In Selkirk is a hospital for the Interlake. So all the hospitals in the Interlake close at night. The other ones in Gimli and all the little places, that they all close at night. So if there is someone acting out in one of those hospitals, the RCMP has to go and drive all around the Interlake and bring all these people to Selkirk. So if there's a problem at Selkirk, there's no RCMP. They're out taxi driving people around the area. So they have no, if a terrible thing's happening, they call the police, there's nobody there.
1: Institutional safety officers would certainly help at Selkirk.
0: Exactly.
2: The president of the Manitoba Nurses Union, Darlene Jackson, says ISOs at Selkirk and a handful of other rural hospitals must happen.
3: Absolutely. Places like Brandon, Thompson, the Paw, Dauphin has seen lots of, Swan River has seen lots of incidences. So in those facilities, I think it's important to have ISOs. And we're seeing in the facilities where ISOs are, there is almost immediately a drop in the temperature in the emergency waiting room.
2: Rebeck says many of the laws requiring a second employee on site and on shift and other basic safe work legislation is neither being abided by or policed or enforced by government. Some of this has been caused by work shortages and employees placed in vulnerable, dangerous positions.
34: And despite being bit, kicked, spat upon, and hit, they go into work repeatedly to do the job that they love, to help students, to help patients, to help people. And we have an obligation as a society, and employers have a legal obligation to make sure we're keeping workers safe and we're failing.
2: Rebick says cannabis stores should have controlled entrances similar to liquor marts. We asked the provincial justice minister to join us on some of these initiatives. They put a statement to us essentially saying what they have done so far on retail theft and welcoming this report. With us now on 680 CJOB from Taylor McCaffrey is lawyer Allison Kilgore. She specializes in labor and employment issues. Under what circumstances, as an employee, can you refuse work?
4: You can refuse dangerous work anytime you have a reasonable suspicion that it's arising in the workplace. Under the Workplace Safety and Health Act, dangerous work is actually defined. There's a certain standard that has to be met. But in essence, anytime a worker perceives an imminent risk of danger to themselves, serious risk of physical or health injury that's caused by a hazard, they have the right to refuse.
2: We think of that in the construction industry. Mm-hmm. But when it comes to workplace violence and feeling vulnerable, you're working alone at night or a situation like that where you're looking outside and there's nefarious characters, at what point is there a gray area in all this?
4: It's tough, and there's different layers to this as well, because in addition to the right to refuse dangerous work, there are certain regulations under the Act that can point to things like that. For example, if you're ever going to have a worker who is working by themselves, there are certain procedures that have to be in place. Similarly, there's violence prevention legislation under the Act, which requires policies to be in place at workplaces.
2: Does this matter whether you're union or non-union?
4: Absolutely not. Regardless of your union status, violence prevention policies are mandatory in a number of workplaces, and the right to refuse dangerous work surpasses any union or non-union situation.
2: Are we seeing more litigation, more actions, more grievances due to workplace violence? Is it something that crosses your desk on a more frequent basis?
4: I would say safety issues are raised in a higher degree absolutely, I would say that I've seen an uptick in safety grievances or just concerns from employees who are seeking legal advice. I think when it comes to violence in particular, I've definitely heard from others in the field that they are hearing more inquiries. I can't necessarily speak to the number of files that I have, however.
2: We do have some litigation going on involving shared health. If I'm not feeling or a bunch of employees are not feeling well and not being heard, can you litigate? Can you actually sue somebody that you're not feeling safe at work?
4: The recourse mechanism differs depending on union and non-union status. If you are a unionized employee, your best recourse is to talk to your union and see if maybe you can get some remedies in that manner. For non-unionized employees, your first bet is to contact workplace safety and health. If you feel as though there's a dangerous work condition and your employer has assessed that as being otherwise, there is a review process under the legislation that you can pursue.
2: Allison, appreciate the time.
4: Thank you so much.
2: From Taylor McCaffrey Lawyers, Allison Kilgore. With us now is Corey Schapansky. He is with the Manitoba Association of Healthcare Professionals. And Corey, you specialize in this area, and you can speak specifically to paramedics, social workers, and there's a lawsuit against the provincial government on this. So in other words, we have laws on the books, but for several years, they haven't been abided by, have they?
5: No, it's an unfortunate situation, Richard, and I want to thank you very much for having us on today to speak about this. And I, you know, commend the Manitoba Federation of Labor and the report that came out today. It validates, you know, what we have been saying for many years, and it's truly unfortunate that this is a daily occurrence in healthcare, that we've seen a rise in violence. And as you stated, there's rules in place and laws that the employers must do certain things. And we haven't seen employers in healthcare in Manitoba doing this for many years. And we have been trying to raise the alarm. And it got to the point of, unfortunately, having to file a lawsuit in the Court of King's Bench.
2: Give us a for instance as to the types of situations that your members are dealing with.
5: Well, it's a wide variety. We represent over 65 professions, and allied health is intermixed in all of healthcare in Manitoba. But for instance, rural paramedics, they are alone in a sense with public for a lot longer than paramedics in the city. Resources aren't quite as readily available in a rural situation. And I can, you know, speak to one event in 2024 that led to our investigation into the annual report of violence, which was part 11 of the Health and Safety Act, where we had a couple paramedics that were viciously assaulted and had to wait for over an hour for anybody to come and help them. And it turned out to be a conservation officer in the end, because RCMP just weren't readily available and nobody was there to help them. The worst part of this was the after effects, you know, PTSD and other psychological injuries that can come from a situation like that lead to further restraints in staffing where we've, you know, unfortunately have been in a situation of a staffing crisis in Manitoba for many years. And that definitely contributes to the issue. But the lack of the supports that we've seen from employers really since the inception of shared health in 2019, it seemed like safety just was put on the back burner while everything else was being amalgamated, incorporated, and trying to get their feet under them.
2: What sort of relief are you folks asking for to deal with this?
5: There's many aspects. It's like an onion that you're peeling back the layers. But first and foremost, we want the laws that are in place to protect Manitobans of all workers to be enforced or policed. We shouldn't have to go to the ends that we did of filing a lawsuit when we have spoken to so many different government officials and employers about the lack of simple health and safety committees. I think most Manitobans understand safety law when it comes to a workplace. You should have a committee of sorts or policies and procedures in place that would protect workers, whether it's a Burger King or something the size of shared health. And we had said openly that there's no health and safety committee for over 600 rural paramedics when the law states that if you have 20 employees that you're supposed to have a committee. So simple things like that that have been entrenched in law for decades in Manitoba that are overlooked. The Part 11 of the Act is specifically about violence in the workplace, and it's actually very robust legislation. And it talks about what employers must do, and that's a violence prevention policy. It encompasses everything from what is an employer doing it will be an immediate response when violence is occurring or likely to occur. This would be like panic buttons, cell phones, different things like that. Paramedics in our province, there's parts of the province that don't have cell service. So how are we going to protect them? And the way we look or explore these is through a risk assessment. And again, according to the law, every workplace is supposed to do this and workers are supposed to be involved. We don't have that in healthcare. And there's no excuse as to why we don't do what is entrenched in law for every workplace, why healthcare would get a free pass.
2: Those two paramedics, did they ever get back to work?
5: Unfortunately, no.
2: Corey Schepanski with the Manitoba Association of Healthcare Professionals joining us on 680 CJOB. 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
9: There is an orange warning in effect for extreme heat. Partly cloudy tonight, a low of 20 degrees. Tomorrow, mainly sunny, a high of 29 will feel like 32. At night, partly cloudy, the low is 20. Wednesday, cloudy, high of 27, then down to 18 overnight, cloudy skies. Thursday, cloudy and a high of 28.
10: Richard Kluche with you on 680 CJOB. Former Manitoba MP Inky Mark faces a dozen charges after RCMP seized more than 400 firearms from a Dauphin home. Police also found an antique cannon and about $300,000 in cash during searches conducted last week. The investigation started in March after a 73-year-old Dauphin man was charged with firearms offenses in the U.S. Mark served as an MP from 1997 to 2010 and has been released from custody. Toronto's Mayor Olivia Chow says the city will not let reckless criminals stop its tradition of hosting outdoor street festivals. She also thanked Torontonians at a news conference regarding the deadly weekend shooting at Salsa Festival for the way they look out for each other. Toronto's police chief says Saturday's shooting is believed to have been a targeted event that killed a 25-year-old man and a 20-year-old man. A wildfire burning near Osoyoos, BC, has triggered an evacuation alert. The U.S. has started carrying out new strikes against Iran. It comes hours after U.S. President Donald Trump said Washington would be reinstating a blockade on Iran in the Strait of Hormuz. And a Court of Quebec judge in Montreal has found former fashion mogul Peter Nygaard guilty of sexual assault and forcible confinement. News anytime at CJOB.com. Many of the stories we do hear on the news come from you. In this case, a mutual friend of our next guest reached out to say he's hurting. A dog attacked him. The owners of the dog avoiding authorities. The authorities appear overwhelmed. And now, Tim Woodcock is in rabies protocol because of it. His leg, it's still bleeding.
11: It's been 7 days now. And we still to determine whether or not the dog had any shots for rabies or anything. I'm still waiting from the local animal control. They call themselves RAM, which oversee quite a few of the different communities around this area.
10: You were cycling on a path from where to where, and then what happened?
11: Well, I'd come down the same path earlier in the morning, and I had ridden my bike up on gravel pass roads up to Stony Mountain. And I was on my way back along number 9 highway on the paved, well, not paved, but gravel walking path that runs along the side of the highway. And then there's a turn in to the development where we live just off of. So I turned into that turn in. And just as I came around the corner, there was this person walking this dog with a big rope leash. So I came almost to a complete stop and moved immediately about 20, almost 30 feet away from them on the grass. And at less than a walking pace, I started to go. And she was just not able to handle this dog at all. And the dog was just going absolutely nuts, rearing up on its back legs. And then I hopped off the bike thinking it would maybe, you know, the dog would calm down.
2: Big dog, small dog?
11: Just about an 80-pound pit bull.
2: That's a big dog.
11: Pit bull mix, yeah. And the dog charged me, and I got the bike between me and the dog. And the dog lunged at me. I actually yelled and made myself big, which we do generally when we're being chased by a dog, and it stops them in their tracks, gives you a bit of time to get away. And the dog didn't even hesitate. It just came right at me and lunged at me, and I swung left, and it got my hand in its mouth, and I just started spinning with the bike, and he got in between me and the bike and was just biting on my upper thigh, just below my glute. I'm 5'11", so I think of that. Like, my concern is just that this dog just kept biting, and it locked into my thigh, and the owner finally came over and was able to grab the dog and was yelling at me to stop moving because it's agitating the dog, which is kind of hard not to be moving at this point. And then, you know, the thing that concerns me about this is this dog, you know, I wasn't riding past him really fast or anything like that, which I can understand can get a dog wound up. But this dog, this person shouldn't have been walking the dog in the first place because they can't handle the dog. The dog shouldn't be out in the public. Then took the dog and started to walk away with it and go into a house right in that 5 feet from the bike path. So they live right next to a major bike path where I continually, whenever I've ridden on those paths, see lots of children on with scooters and bicycles.
2: And you're concerned about that. Then the other owner comes out and talks to you. Tell us about that conversation.
11: Yeah. So the other owner comes out, and it's another fellow, I guess her partner or whatever, but comes out and is getting very aggressive with me and kind of yelling at me and blaming me, showing no remorse whatsoever for the dog attacking me. Like, it's all my fault, you know, yelling at me. And then I'm backing away from the guy, and I just said, listen, that person who had the dog should not be out walking this dog because they can't handle it. And I said, it overpowered them, and that dog shouldn't be out in the public.
2: And you had to go to the hospital. The nature of your wounds, you're still bleeding? Your leg is still bleeding?
11: Yeah. I'm having to change the dressings a couple times a day. It's still bleeding, and my whole leg from the glute all the way down to the back of my leg and the inside of my thigh is absolutely black right now, like it's been tattooed.
2: And you're in rabies protocol because the authorities here haven't been able to properly get a hold of the homeowners who own this dog.
11: Well, we waited all the way until they put a notice on their door, not the day of the incident, which is at 1:45 in the afternoon. They waited till the next day, left a letter there on their door, and never got a hold of them or never told me they got a hold of them or even could get a hold of them until the following Friday. And then when we questioned them, this RAM officer, they told us that the dog actually, they haven't seen the dog.
2: And that's not good enough. Tim Woodcock, I have reached out to the municipality of St. Andrews and its CAO, and Brent Olenek writes me back. We recognize this is a huge safety issue for the community and are following proper process to address. I called RAMS. This is the contracted animal control bylaw enforcement company earlier this afternoon. I have not had a call back as of yet. We've put the municipality on notice. Do something about this dog, but particularly the owners. I'm not blaming the dog. I'm blaming the owners here. We expect that Woodcock or anybody bit by a dog in this way should get the proper service. They should not have to be ending up in rabies protocol.
10: Have a story to tell? Reach out to me, richard@cjob.com. Tim Woodcock joining us on 680 CJOB. We'll follow up on the story on Tuesday. I'm Richard Cluche. Thank you for joining us. Wake up tomorrow morning with Greg and Brett and the team from the start. I'm back Tuesday afternoon at 4 for the news. Good night.
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34: From the National Newsroom of the Canadian Press, I'm Lisa Laporte. Scores of people turned out to a candlelight vigil in Toronto Monday evening, for the victims of a deadly weekend shooting at a neighborhood festival. Earlier Monday, police identified 25-year-old Shaquan Quashi and 20-year-old Cesar Vernaza as the two men killed at the Salsa on St. Clair street party. Four others were injured in the shooting, which police say was targeted. A helicopter pilot from BC has died while fighting a wildfire in southwestern Colorado. The Gunnison County Sheriff's Office says Nicholas Dale of Souk, BC, was killed when a helicopter he was piloting crashed in the Silverjack Reservoir. The 56-year-old was the only person on board the chopper, which was helping firefighters battle the Gold Mountain Fire. Statistics Canada says residents traveled more to the U.S. last month, but visitor numbers remained far below 2024 levels.
19: Statistics Canada says return trips from the United States rose 3.2% in June to 1.7 million, marking the third straight month of year-over-year growth. The increase was driven by a 5% jump in car travel, while return trips by plane fell nearly 4%. Despite the rebound, U.S. travel remained almost 29% below June 2024 levels. Many Canadians continued to vacation at home or overseas amid anger over President Donald Trump's tariffs and annexation threats, with overseas trips holding steady at about 873,000. David Augustine, The Canadian Press.
34: Former Nova Scotia Premier John Hamm, who led the province from 1999 until his retirement in 2006, has died at the age of 88.
0: Hamm was known for his soft-spoken yet direct approach to politics. His former colleagues say he was never afraid to do the right thing, even if it made him unpopular. Through cost-cutting, he delivered Nova Scotia's first balanced budget in 40 years in 2002. Many say his biggest achievement was the renegotiation of the Atlantic Accord in 2005. That let Nova Scotia keep revenue from offshore energy without equalization clawbacks. Devin Stevens, The Canadian Press.
34: Authorities in Thailand say most of the people killed in a huge fire in Bangkok Sunday were found trapped in windowless bathrooms. At least 30 people were killed. And remembering Sam Neill, the star of Jurassic Park and The Piano, who has died at the age of 78 after a battle with blood cancer. Here's ABC's Lara Spencer.
1: Tributes are pouring in for the actor from TV and film friends. Toni Collette, who starred with Neil in A Long Way Down and Dirty Deeds, took to Instagram to share, and she wrote, "I love you, dear Sam. You hero, you legend, you sweetheart, our great friend. You are already missed so very much. Continue in peace wherever you are."
34: That was ABC's Lara Spencer. This is The Canadian Press. In sports, the Vancouver Whitecaps have punched their ticket to the Canadian Championship semifinal round with a 1-1 draw against the Calgary-based Cavalry on Monday. France and Spain play tomorrow in the first of two powerhouse semifinal matches at the FIFA World Cup. Argentina plays England on Wednesday in the other semifinal. Jordan Walker homered on his last six wings to become the first St. Louis Cardinal to win the Home Run Derby Monday night ahead of tomorrow's All-Star Game in the Major Leagues. Major League Baseball, meantime, is facing a potential work stoppage over management's proposed salary cap. The current labor contract expires on December 1st, and a lockout is expected. The proposal aims to reduce payroll disparities. All-stars like Juan Soto, Bryce Harper, and Paul Skeens oppose it, arguing it would limit earnings and opportunities for young players. Players are seeking expanded free agency and arbitration rights. From the Canadian Press, I'm Lisa Laporte.
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1: Well, happy Monday to each and every one of you listening across the country. You may be listening. There's lots of different ways to listen to this show. I want to break it down. A lot of people are confused. Are we a podcast? Are we a radio show? Are we strictly short little outbursts on Instagram? The answer to that is yes. If you want short little snippets of the show, that's what you get on social media. If you want sort of longer form interviews, you can go get that on podcast platforms. And if you like my face, on YouTube. Although increasingly what I'm hearing is video is available on across multiple platforms. 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And it was a glorious day, just a glorious day. And it was so great to see her. She was with her best friends, she is having the best time. And it's a camp that really is quite self-directed. So the girls at the camp get to pick what they want to do, and nobody tells them what to do. And they somehow the place doesn't burn down. And I got there way too early, and so we had a lot of fun. But then I said to her, I was like, do we have to stay here the whole day? Is it a day of activities? She's like, no, we could do what we want. I said, so I could break you out of this place? I said, oh, yeah, of course you can. I said, well, I'm breaking you out right now. And so grabbed the car, and we made our way to Perth, Ontario. I don't believe I'd ever been to Perth, Ontario. But Perth, Ontario has a main drag called Foster Street. A gorgeous, picturesque, straight out of a movie. Like, looked like any town USA or any town Canada. Really, really, really nice. And after running a few other errands, we went there because our last stop had to be to the bookstore. My daughter is a voracious reader, and she reads quite quickly as well. She gets the veracity from me, and the speed, I don't know where she gets it from, but she doesn't get it from me. And so we found a bookshop called Spark Books and Curios. And I walked in, and it was full of books, obviously, but a little concerned that the books that she wanted would not be there. I told her before we went in, like, just be prepared that they might not have what you want. And we walk in, and not only did they have the books she wanted, but the bookstore owner even went so far as to go into the discount bin to see if there was one in there that she could sell us at a discount. Sure enough, one of them had like a black dot on one of the pages or something. And she sold it to us at a discount. And then she recommended another book to my daughter, which she had heard about, and we bought that one too. So three books in about 5 minutes. And I wanted to give a shout out to this wonderful bookstore and the owner who took such good care of us. Spark Perth. Their website is sparkperth.ca. But I asked her, I said, how's business? And she said, it's terrific. Everyone in this community takes care of each other and looks out for each other. And everyone on this main drag, we all support each other. And that's what you want. That's what you want. You want to go into work, and you want to go into your community, and you want to feel that people have your back, and you want to feel like that day is going to be great. And that's how the weekend started in the city of Toronto. Unfortunately, three examples of gun violence reminded us that that is not the reality. That is not the reality. Three gun incidents in three completely different parts of the city. And it started on Friday night at about 11 when three masked suspects opened fire on three men in their 20s, one killed, two injured. Saturday, less than 24 hours later, at 8:12 p.m., Salsa on St. Clair, a festival that was born out of the tumult following the dedicated streetcar line that was put in on St. Clair. The business association got together and said, let's do something to revitalize this neighborhood, add character, add community, remind people that this is still a great place and we can rebuild it after so many businesses had to close. And rebuild they did. It is thriving. It was thriving. It has been thriving. An exchange of gunfire between two armed individuals in the middle of a crowd of roughly 13,000 people. Two men killed, four wounded, two firearms recovered, suspects still at large. The festival's final day canceled. And then just a few short hours later, early Sunday morning at about 3:30 a.m., Polson Pier by the Rebel Nightclub, which is in a... So one was uptown, one was midtown, and this one right by the water. Another shooting involving two people exchanging gunfire. One suspect allegedly stole a rideshare vehicle while fleeing, striking pedestrians and cars. Five people hospitalized with serious or life-threatening injuries. 25-year-old Brampton man arrested. We'll spend a moment on this guy. He was charged, firearm recovered. His name is Omar Abdul Singate from Brampton. Singate was implicated in a high-profile home invasion and cryptocurrency robbery in Montreal. Now, he pleaded guilty in May 2006. It's July. He was charged related to a violent cryptocurrency home invasion in Montreal, and his sentencing hearing was scheduled for October, so in a few short months. So, pleaded guilty a few months ago, scheduled for sentencing in October. What's he doing out on the streets? I'm just going to leave that out there like a hanging chad. Let's go back to the one that people are really focused on, although all of them have our attention. For now, let's go back to Salsa on St. Clair. As of right now, the police don't know much.
0: So it's very difficult to say with certainty what precipitated this. I can tell you that there was an exchange of gunfire between individuals and that two firearms were recovered. But as I said, investigators are piecing it all together. This was a very chaotic scene. I think we had something in the neighborhood of 13,000 people participating in this festival, so it's crowded. I mean, just the brazen, despicable quality of this exchange here, the amount of danger to the members of the public, as the mayor commented, is just so unacceptable.
1: Unacceptable, but the police were insisting that Toronto is a very safe city.
2: All right, move on. Nothing to see here. Please disperse. Nothing to see here. Please.
1: Okay, that wasn't a real cop. That was Leslie Nielsen from, I believe, Airplane. But the point is made because if we stick our heads in the sand, sure, there's nothing to see. But pull your head out. And you can see everything I just described. This isn't normal. And when Councillor Mike Cole, who represents the area, stepped in to take the mic, here's what he said.
3: We just want to say how disgusting this is, this gangster violence in a peaceful family festival. We had this for 15 years, no problems. And to shoot up a festival indiscriminately, these thugs must be caught, no bail. Put them away for 20 years. This threatens all of our public events. This has got to stop.
1: Now, for those of you who are not from Toronto, Mike Cole is not a reactionary right-wing guy. I know the man. Okay? He's not. He's the farthest thing from it. And when he's saying throw away the key for 20 years, we're getting to a point where even bleeding hearts have no more blood to give to the people committing the crimes. I don't care what their motivation was. All I know is at this point, they are feeling very confident to do a targeted shooting in the north of the city, to do a shooting in the middle with the sun still shining with 13,000 witnesses. 13,000 witnesses! And down by the waterfront, a guy who should have been in jail, allegedly shot somebody, stole a car, one of them stole a car and hit a bunch of people. This is what's going on. And it shouldn't be this way. I know it's a small town, but it should be more like Perth. There's an update going on and we will keep you posted on this. Chief DemQ is going to release the names of the two deceased. And he said that they need to look at measures necessary to keep events safe. That means more money. But we've got lots to get to today, including after the break. We're talking to somebody who had skin in the game and who was there from the Hillcrest Village BIA board. Dr. Heather Hanna joins us next.
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5: 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I played with a couple of them at World Championships.
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13: Mainly sunny skies today. Temperature rising to 29. Will feel like 32. Partly cloudy at night and a low of 20. Tomorrow, cloudy. High of 27. Then dipping down to a low of 18. Still cloudy. More clouds on

0: at the Salsa on St. Clair Street Festival. We're joined now by Dr. Heather Hanna of the Hillcrest Village BIA Board. Heather, thank you so much for joining us.
1: You're welcome.
0: So, I mean, I was not there, but boy, did it look like it was just the perfect night to get people together.
1: It was a beautiful day. It started at 11 and the weather was cooperative. Everything was lovely. After I finished being a veterinarian, I went to enjoy myself, do a little dancing, do a little announcing for the festival, etc. Yeah. And I was just taking a break in my clinic building, literally putting my feet up, thinking I've got an hour and a half more to go, when that all turned bad.
0: It all turned bad. I've seen the videos. These are not videos I'm used to seeing in the city of Toronto. However,
1: and I'm not used to watching it in person.
0: Yeah, yeah. And then obviously, what I saw on video was a massive reaction of cops coming from all directions.
1: There was plenty of police presence already there, and of course EMS as well.
0: So we can check that off the list of, like, okay, if we're going back and we're doing a postmortem of what went wrong, it wasn't, in your estimation, that there weren't enough cops there.
1: No, there were a lot of cops.
0: Okay, and back in the day,
1: they were up and down patrolling all over.
0: Back in the day, we've had many street festivals, some far exceeding 13,000 people. And this didn't happen.
1: I think that's an underestimate, but that's okay.
0: Yeah,
1: it's still a lot of people.
0: A lot of people. It was a success. I mean, I love the story that it was born out of the desire to reinvigorate the area after the disruption of years of what the city of Toronto does very well, planning for a few years to build a streetcar line that takes a decade, but reborn St. Clair is, and one of the reasons is this festival, and is it in jeopardy now?
1: The festival?
0: Yeah.
1: I would have to say any street festival is going to be really reexamined, thought over. There's going to be a lot of decisions that have to be made. There's going to have to be a lot of thinking first and a lot of information gathering first, but something I think is going to happen.
0: Now we're learning that the victims have been identified as 25-year-old Shaquan Quashi and Cesar Vernaza, 20. So, cut down in the first part of their lives. But it doesn't, I don't think somebody wakes up one day and just decides to take a gun and shoot random strangers at a street festival.
1: That is correct. Yeah. I am sure.
0: Yeah.
1: But they still have that gun culture on their mind.
0: Yeah.
1: So what are you going to do with a gun at a dance party?
0: What are you going to look?
1: Really dance with a gun?
0: Yeah, exactly. You're going there. I think with one thing on your mind, but to do so in such a public fashion, that to me is the thing that's different. Of course, there's always violence, and the bigger your city, the bigger your problems. I get that, but the fact that somebody was confident enough to do this publicly. And in the summer in Toronto, it is still blazingly bright out at 8:15 at night. It's the daytime. So
1: we had thought that we would close earlier. So, we were closing at 9:30, used to go to 11 originally. So we had started earlier. We're thinking daylight, it's easier for crowd control and for police to get to move the crowd out, which we need for cleanup after, right? No matter what.
0: Yep.
1: And as I said, I just had my feet up just before 8 and thinking I've got an hour and a half to go. Yes, it was very light out.
0: I just wonder, Doctor, I wonder if the issue, what has changed that has allowed for this to happen, is that whoever is thinking of doing these bad things is more confident today that they're either going to get away with it, or if they get caught, if they go to jail, they're not going for very long.
1: Possibly that. I'm not a psychiatrist or,

0: But I just find there's been a change in people's politeness or whatever you might think.
1: Yeah.
0: I found that especially after COVID. And there's been this glorification of guns, you know?
1: Yeah.
0: And now guns, they're not supposed to be here, but they're here.
1: Yeah. No, I was told that this was all going to get taken care of with all the gun bans. That was supposed to be.
0: Well, yes, except you would have to retrieve all the guns that are already currently out there.
1: Correct. And maybe stop the ones that are coming illegally.
0: Correct.
1: Yeah. So, but talk to me about, like, this must have been a point of pride for the neighborhood. This was that, you know, when you put something like this together.
0: Was.
1: Yeah.
0: I think it was a great way to show off the neighborhood. The neighborhood is always, this is an area where everybody goes through, yeah. If you know what I mean, all kinds of ethnicities over the decades. Mm. So it was more Latino several years ago, so it kind of really fit the area. Yeah. It is less so that has moved down the street. But nevertheless, there is still a large presence that such a festival can be happening and a lot of people like that kind of music, food, et cetera. Plus, it's just a street festival that you can attend on a beautiful summer day, walk up and down, do some activities, eat some different foods.
1: Yeah.
0: And, you know, talk to your friends, maybe learn to dance because we have several dance schools that come, you know, those kind of things.
1: But if someone wrote on social media that something like this has a way of making the worst case scenario a self-fulfilling prophecy, meaning that even if the cops do what they've got to do, people will feel it's not safe and they won't return next year. And that in turn will lead to the law of diminishing returns. And so either it gets canceled on its own or fear will take care of it eventually. Is that how you feel?
0: Yes. It's certainly a great possibility. It's already being felt that way. Even before this happened, and now, of course, well, this really makes people think that way. So that's a great possibility. I think that's also possible for several other street festivals that people feel that way.
1: Yeah,
0: they're not all the same, but some of them that attract a fair, diverse, and especially younger crowd, they're more going to have that as a possibility.
1: Yeah.
0: And that's really unfortunate because, you know, I think big street festivals are always one of the most attractive things that Toronto has.
1: Yeah.
0: And they were, you know, for this one especially, it's free and it gives people of all different sorts, age brackets, ethnicities, you know, a way of coming together and enjoying each other together. And that's really sad if it's going to end from fear. There are some other issues that it has had just with large crowds and litter and stuff like that.
1: Yeah. I've never heard of a street festival ending because of litter. That's a problem that we can,
0: I
1: that's
0: know,
1: a problem that anybody
0: right?
1: can solve. This problem.
0: That's a problem that we've tried to solve and, you know, you get complaints, but.
1: Yeah.
0: But it's not going to end it.
1: No. Well, Doctor, I want to thank you for joining us. I'm so sorry that this happened to your community, one that's worked so very hard to pick itself back up after.
0: It's a great, thriving little oasis here. It's a great place to live because I live here. Mm. And I eat here all the time. Yeah. And it's a great for services and shopping and everything. And... Well, it was the quietest ever here yesterday.
1: Well, Dr. Heather Hanna from the Hillcrest Village BIA Board, thank you very much. And I wish you peace.
0: Thanks.
1: Thank you. When we come back, we're joined by Tony Chapman. We're going to start our conversation with him. How do you solve a problem like Toronto? That's next.
2: 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What are your awkward elevator encounters, interactions, conversations, etc.? 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
1: Well, always very glad to have this next man in studio, Tony Chapman, the host of the award-winning podcast Chatter That Matters and the founding partner of Chatter AI. Tony, welcome.
2: Always a pleasure.
1: We're talking about this shooting, this string of shootings in Toronto, three different shootings in three different parts of the city on three different days, the 10th, the 11th, and the 12th of July. And that comes on the heels of, I mean, there's all sorts of issues in the city of Toronto. And a lot of times when you're trying to attract people, you're trying to attract business, you're trying to attract any number of things, people are going to look at the pain points before they decide they want to spend their tourism dollars, for example, in a city like Toronto. Toronto has an image problem right now, I think.
2: It's got a serious image problem. And, you know, the interesting thing, there was a psychologist years ago, Abraham Maslow, talked about the theory of human motivation. He said, the most important thing we strive for is safety and security. We really can't find love, belonging, purpose, self-actualization if we don't feel safe.
1: Yeah.
2: We feel like we're on shifted sand, if we're looking both ways, if we're scared to get on a TTC. And that's really the situation that's happening in Toronto. Talked to my brother-in-law. He said, yeah, my daughter's going to go to TMU next year, which I still consider Ryerson.
1: Yes.
2: She's got to go by streetcar. I don't know if it's safe anymore. Yeah. You never heard that 5 years ago.
1: Yeah.
2: And now you're going to wake up every day concerned about taking transit in Toronto. I mean, this isn't South Africa, is it?
1: I remember, you know, the Boxing Day Eaton Centre shooting of Jane Kriba. That was a wake-up call for a lot of Torontonians because prior to that, they felt, whether it's a feeling or whether it was fact, most people felt that if there was gun violence, it was restricted to certain parts of the city. Now, the pushback from that is, people would say, oh, well, that's a very downtown feeling. But the fact is, it came to where people lived and it came to where people lived who weren't used to it, I should say. This, to me, is the same thing, because you had one in the north of the city, you had one in Midtown, again, in the daylight with 13,000 witnesses, and then you had another one by a man who pleaded guilty to a violent home invasion just a few months ago and was awaiting sentencing. So I look at those things and I say, if they have one thing in common, it's the risk of the crime, the risk of doing the crime and getting caught has changed. It's a lesser issue than it was before. And people are, and so this brazenness, we're talking about how brazen these things are. Yeah, they're brazen because it's not as big of a risk anymore if you get caught.
2: You know, there's an interesting thing that happened in New York years ago. You heard about the whole broken windows. We have to fix the windows before we fix the city. I'm in an LCBO, and I saw somebody, which in the news reports I thought was an anomaly, just walk in and walk out with alcohol, and I said, and they put it in a book.
1: Yeah.
2: I said, what was that? How many times that happened? Several times a day. We're letting crime go unpunished.
1: Yeah.
2: And when you start doing that, then civil obedience becomes civil disobedience. And when was the last time you think 10 years ago, the word shooting in a city was an anomaly. It was maybe a gang war, gangs going after each other. As you said, it's happening on our streets, crime invasion, carjacking. And I don't know what the solution is. Have we lost control? Because if we don't put the people away, what's the motivation for the police force to arrest them?
1: Yeah, well, so I was kicking around an idea earlier today. And this is a provincial jurisdiction that we say, we don't have enough room in the jails to hold them. Okay, so let's look at it like a gradation system. If you arrest somebody for, and they are charged with first-degree murder, go into that overpopulated jail and find somebody who's in there for a lesser crime. Get them out and put the hardened criminal in. Put the guy who's the grade A criminal. And let's just keep doing that. A one-for-one swap. If you're telling me there's not enough room, then let's take out the people who are on the lowest level who stole wine from an LCBO. And if you shot somebody, you're going to be held. Yeah. And let's do that until we build the jails. Because that, to me, is a better, I mean, it's the best of bad options.
2: Since we're always brainstorming, you and I, I'd also say we have the Great White North. I would put a prison up in the very Great White North, make it so there's some employment for people up there that need it. You don't even need fences because, like some great prisons, Alcatraz, you had to swim to survive. Just let them go up there and say, listen, this is your prime. Because I think a lot of people would go, is that crime? Is that even a week up there, let alone a year or 2 years? Start making it consequential. Start having people realize that there's a result to my actions. And I love your swapping thing.
1: Yeah.
2: But at the same time, I think it's just in general, it seems to be that I can get away with almost anything in this country. And I think that when we start seeing that in society, our integrity line, our ethic line gets pushed out. And we start saying, well, if it's good for them, I guess, it's, you know, it's good for all of us.
1: But if you were asked by the city of Toronto to help rehab its image today without changing anything, like, just, you know, we can, yeah, with the proper marketing, you can convince people that you could sell a ketchup popsicle to a woman in white gloves. So how do you make people outside of Toronto feel like things are better here?
2: Well, in the past, you could get away with it because you could just shoot the images you wanted and present them to the world the way you wanted it. But with social media nowadays, when you put out a promise like that, you're actually opening yourself to being attacked on social media. And it's not hard to attack Toronto on social media right now. The city is dirty. It's not working. It's congested. It needs to get back to what it used to be. And it wasn't that long ago. Yeah. We were the envy of the world, a multicultural city. And it was booming. There was cranes everywhere. There was energy. There was enterprise. We still can reclaim that.
1: Yeah.
2: But it starts again with the broken window mentality. If we don't clean up that sort of even the small petty crime, and don't make it consequential, I think we're just going to be in a downward spiral.
1: But one of the problems is you've got people who are making excuses. This is not, yes, crime was at an all-time high, but over the past 3 years, violent crime has gone down. Or I actually heard someone today from an advocacy group say, let's not panic here because... gun violence has gone up, but gun fatalities has gone down. And I said, wait a second. We're supposed to be happy that the bad guys have bad aim?
2: Yeah.
1: That's what we take away from this? And then I pointed out, not for nothing, I suspect one of the reasons that is in the city of Toronto is because of all the hate crimes targeted at Jewish institutions like synagogues and schools that happened in the middle of the night. So a lot of shootings at buildings, but not at people. But I said that in my opinion was done by design. That was to let the Jewish community know we know where you are, and we've chosen to come at night. But we can come back when your kids are here.
2: When I heard that, in fact, it was organized crime paying these people to do it, and they would get a bonus for filming it and putting it on social media, I almost threw up in my cornflakes because again, they're saying this is porous. This society is porous. It's easy to intimidate. This is the place to do it. And I think we've got to really. I think it's you got to put a stop on this now and push back because, again, every time that line gets pushed, I think that's a line that's going to be harder and harder to reclaim. It's like a war. You surrender that boundary, it's tough to reclaim it.
1: Yeah, but we surrendered it when we decided that that open drug use wasn't a criminal offense anymore. And I don't want to criminalize those people, but I always thought that if we weren't going to criminalize it, we were going to help them. And we did no such thing. So you can smoke meth anywhere you want, but if you're caught having a cigarette within 9 meters of the entrance of this building, you could get cited for that.
2: I walked out of your radio station last week. True story. Beautiful sunny day. I was an hour to a meeting. I said I'm going to walk to the meeting. Started walking across the street from your building. There was a guy half naked shooting up. I've never seen anybody shoot up in my life.
1: Yeah.
2: It was sickening. And I'm going, how did that happen? Where this guy thinks it's okay in broad daylight on a main street. Mm. Like Queensky.
1: No, but you didn't hear? There's dignity in the life that this person chose.
2: Well, listen.
1: That's what we've been told.
2: But, you know, I think we've got to find a way to help these people, not help them with more drugs. And again, I'm not an expert in it, but I can tell you what we've done for the last 2 years and 3 years in the city doesn't seem to be working because it seems to be more open and rampant drug use. And I'm worried about the kids and the people that are walking that can't defend themselves.
1: Well, we're going to take a break and we're going to stick a pin in that because this is not a problem that you and I are going to solve on our own. And instead, I told you so. The live-action Moana floundered at the box office. We're going to talk about how little money it made and what the heck, why isn't Disney going to learn from their past mistakes? We got that and much more coming up with Tony Chapman when we come back.

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1: I think the future is data. And if that data isn't digitized, then there's no use.
0: And neither does CJOB's Richard Kluche.
2: Do you almost need that codified in law to make sure that this is actually happening?
0: The news weekend. 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
13: 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Weather.
14: Temperature rising to 29, will feel like 32 today, mainly sunny, then cloudy in the evening and a low of 20. Tomorrow, cloudy all day and night, high of 27, then down to a low of 18. Thursday, cloudy, high of 28. Friday, 60% chance of showers, high of 28.

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1: George Clooney was once asked, what movies, like what's his barometer for deciding if he's going to try to get the rights to a movie in order to remake it? And he didn't even have to think about it. He's like, if it was a bad movie, I will remake it. Because if it's got good bones, I will rehabilitate it. I will renovate it. That's what he did with Ocean's 11. Ocean's 11 was a terrible movie. Ocean's 11, the original, made by the Rat Pack, made by Frank Sinatra and his buddies, was made famously because he just wanted to get paid to hang out with his friends in Las Vegas. So that's what they did. They made a terrible movie and had fun making it. And somebody needs to tell Disney, because they keep remaking movies that the first time around were home runs. They did it with Snow White. They did it with Lion King. Now they've done it with Moana. And Tony Chapman, thank you for sticking around. The people have spoken. They were none too happy with this.
2: Well, it's interesting. If you follow Rotten Tomatoes, which is really the citizen journalism, the original Moana got 97% approval. This one got 37%. It was, and I don't even know where they found the 37%. It was a complete ripoff of the original movie. And as people said, it looked like it was done on a green screen. The actors were awkward. The CGI was over the top. And it just missed. And again, I was in packaged goods for years, marketing, helping brands market. Line extension after line extension. If it worked once, we can make a cherry Pepsi. We can make a cherry Coke. If that works, we can make a clear Pepsi. That works. And time and time again, and you eventually cannibalize the soul of your brand.
1: Yeah.
2: And next thing you know, people don't care about it. Keith's the same way. I said to Labatt, I will not take on your business if you ever do a line extension for Keith. He said, are you crazy? I said, Keith's is 17% of your draft market. But again, they brought out White Keith, and then they brought out Keith Cider. And what happened? When was the last time he talked about Alexander Keith? Mm. Same thing's happening to Disney. It's greedy, it's lazy, and it's not storytelling, and it's blowing up. And you and I talked about it last week with Star Wars. It's a great example of it.
1: But they've got real problems. You've got the experience in the parks is they're getting knocked for being way too expensive.
2: Yeah.
1: You've got their three big brands are the Disney brand, the Star Wars brand, and the Marvel brand. Mm-hmm. And Marvel is really hoping that Spider-Man, that's a Sony movie, but they haven't had a huge home run on the Disney, on the Marvel front in a long time. Star Wars front, they're even thinking of retconning, and people don't know what retconning is, just pretending it didn't happen. A whole bunch of their movies and starting fresh with this new, I guess there's a movie coming out with Ryan Gosling, The Last Starfighter, I can't remember what it's called. But if you can't get the movies right, that's where it all started for those guys.
2: But the consumer moves on. You got to move on with them.
1: Yeah.
2: You know what Disney did so well is they had every 7 years their child's aged out and they could bring back the movies for it. People are not going to continue to grow up with Star Wars unless it's new, it's relevant, it's interesting, and where I am. Same thing's happening with these live. They pulled it off once, they pulled it off twice, they think they can pull it off with every movie. You can't. The reality is, some movies just deserve to say, I'm going to hold it off as a one-off, and people are going to say, when are you going to make it again?
1: Yeah.
2: Versus what you're getting and saying, I don't want to see that brand anymore because you've abused it. You've made it so tiring in my eyes. I used to feel special about you, and now I feel like you took advantage of me.
1: Yeah, there were too many Star Wars movies and too many Star Wars sort of pieces of IP, and the ones that they were doing, a lot of people thought were too politicized or too woke or too multicultural for the sake of being multicultural. Yeah. So that's one problem. Marvel's problem was they were just making too many movies and they were burning out and people were and they weren't good. The quality was going down on every front. But with this one, I don't know. Like, this movie wasn't even 10 years old.
2: Yeah.
1: Like, my kids remember the first Moana, and my two eldest aren't even 16 yet.
2: Yeah.
1: So what does that tell you? And then if you actually look at the shot for shot, the original Moana was saturated with color. It was beautiful.
2: Yeah.
1: This one was like grayscale. It was almost as if Zack Snyder, who made the Batman versus Superman, was in charge of it. I don't know what they were thinking.
2: So there's a great fable they should probably, it's called The Goose and the Golden Eggs. Yeah. You squeeze that golden ooze so much, and next thing you know, the golden eggs no longer appear, and they're just squeezing it.
1: Yeah.
2: I mean, that's what they're doing. They're running out of runway. They've got no original ideas. Steve Jobs with Pixar, the first film that they came in, they came back and said, you know, this one's not working. He said, throw it out, start over again. They said, we've wasted millions. He said, you're going to go out with a brand. You have to produce the story that matters.
1: Yeah.
2: They don't have a Steve Jobs. They don't have a Disney. They don't even have a Michael Eisner. What they have is a bunch of people saying, we need to create some dividends for our shareholders because their share price is under attack. So you squeeze and squeeze and squeeze, and next thing you know, people are going to say, whatever happened to Disney? And somebody, you know, Netflix will buy it out, or some studio will buy it out and just take the library and try to milk that.
1: It is, to me, it's heartbreaking. It's heartbreaking because I would take my sons and I would go to the superhero movies, but then I needed those Moana movies because that's what I would do with my daughter, right? And then the Star Wars stuff, that was really just for me. And my kids liked it. They never loved it. And it was disappointment after disappointment. There's too much stuff that I just don't even care anymore.
2: So, but that's a metaphor for life. Look at the Apple, their line extensions. You know, I mean, like, what are they doing different each year that makes you want to have another Apple?
1: Yeah.
2: You've got to find innovation, an unmet need. You got to scratch an itch. You got to make people have an insatiable appetite for it. And that's when you have a brand. But when you have something that was that way and you just, again, try to twist it and turn it, all you're doing is absolutely destroying what you built in the first place.
1: But when you are that big, and as you said, you have shareholders who want more and more, I mean, do you have to then like do a wholesale firing of a whole bunch of people across multiple divisions and say, and then tell the shareholders, you got to be prepared. We are going leaner and meaner for the next little while before we can rebuild because everything's got to go.
2: That's a tough conversation to have because you have people with an appetite for quarterly earnings, quarterly dividends. And here's something. Most executive compensation, you go, he made $59 million. It's all based on stock price.
1: Yeah.
2: So they'll do anything they can, including buy back their stock, to engineer the value of their stock. It's not their value, their business. Yeah. They're just manipulating the stock game. So until all of that changes, what you're going to have is a lot of people just doing these tactics that really, again, offer no value to the end consumer. And when you take away the currency of your brand and you just spend it time and time again, eventually you have what you have is you don't have a brand anymore.
1: Well, you know, and they just keep coming up with new ways to fail because this movie only made, for its opening weekend, $1 million more than the worst one they did, which was the Snow White remake.
2: Yeah.
1: Now, the lesson that they took from that was we're too woke. So let's be less woke. But that's only one of many lessons they should have taken because the first one was like nobody, when the movie is done properly the first time, nobody needs you to remake it.
2: But the content, you know, the Rock is the most successful actor in saving franchises. Fast and Furious. He's got the record for coming in 2 or 3, 4 in the sequel and reviving. He couldn't even do that because it's a lousy script. The story still has to matter. People have to walk away going, that moved me. I feel great. What a great afternoon I spent with my dad. That was fantastic. I want to see it again. There was no Titanic moment in there that's going to bring people back. People were walking out of the cinema. Now, they know that because they do tests.
1: Yeah.
2: They see it. But they thought with all the marketing muscles and all the everything they had, and again, that's if I'm a Cineplex of the world, I got to say, if you don't bring me great content, we're all going to fail.
1: Yeah. And I mean, and this company for a while, everything they were doing was a home run.
2: Yeah.
1: Ironically, it looks like the one part that's going to do well is I mean, this Pixar Toy Story 5 has been successful, but it's the Disney animation that is apparently Hoppers was very successful, and they've got a couple more coming that look like the original. Right, the original Disney animation studios.
2: But nowadays with AI, you're going to be able to, like, there's kids that are producing quality movies for hundreds of dollars, thousands of dollars. Yeah. And as you're a shareholder, you got to say to people, we need to be part of that conversation versus trying to block it.
1: Yeah.
2: Is Disney going to allow to do that? I don't know.
1: Well, to be continued. We didn't get to all the other stuff that we were going to talk about because, frankly, those two stories were, I think...
2: box office hits.
1: Yeah, box office hits. Tony Chapman, as always, thank you very much, my friend.
2: Have
1: a great week.
2: You too.
1: All right, and Edmonton, thank you very much for joining us. We will see you, we'll see you tomorrow. And in the meantime, when we come back, I got two stories that nobody else in Canada has. Why? Because, well, I'm selfish. I'm part of the stories.

0: Manitoba, this is your station.
1: Do you really think that lawyers and judges are doing enough on that front right now?
2: It's on my radar. It's on my radar.
3: That sounded weird.
4: 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And there was some, it was a little ominous.
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4: What?
7: And that is a big difference.
2: Oh, gosh.
8: 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I don't want my kids to live in fear.
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19: From the National Newsroom of the Canadian Press, I'm Karen Rebo. Toronto police say the deadly weekend shooting during the city's Salsa Festival that left two people dead was targeted. Scores of people turned out Monday evening for a candlelight vigil outside St. Matthew's United Church, not far from where the violence erupted. Hours earlier, police identified the victims as 25-year-old Shaquan Kwashi and 20-year-old Cesar Vernazza. Toronto Mayor Olivia Chow says she has every confidence that police will find those responsible.
20: We will not let reckless criminals stop Toronto's tradition of outdoor street festivals. I will keep working with city staff and the chief to make sure festivals are safe.
19: Four people were sent to hospital after gunfire erupted Saturday evening during the Salsa on St. Clair Street party, where police said 13,000 people had gathered. Police are investigating two other weekend shootings in Toronto for any potential links between them. RCMP in Saskatchewan say officers responded to 177 calls over the weekend during the Country Thunder Music Festival in Craven. Mounties say they also laid various charges after reports of drinking and driving, mischief, and assaults. They also had to deal with thefts of coolers, lawn chairs, and items from a merchandise booth. RCMP had partnered with Saskatchewan Government Insurance to conduct traffic stops near the festival grounds in the village outside Regina. Police say 54 people received roadside suspensions for driving under the influence of alcohol or drugs. Police in southwestern Colorado say a man from British Columbia has died after the helicopter he was piloting crashed while battling a wildfire. Colorado's Gunnison County Sheriff's Office says the body of 56-year-old Nicholas Dale of Souk on southern Vancouver Island was pulled from his helicopter that went down in the Silver Jack Reservoir, southwest of Aspen. Dale, a married father of two, had been helping firefighters with the Gold Mountain Fire, which has grown to about 148 square kilometers in size. Outrage is growing in Maine after U.S. federal immigration agents apparently shot and killed someone during an enforcement operation in Biddeford, south of Portland. Local prosecutors are asking the public for any tips or videos to assist with their investigation. Here's ABC's Melissa Adan.
3: An ICE spokesperson telling ABC News the person left the residence in a vehicle. ICE tried to stop it. The vehicle fled, and fearing for public safety, an officer discharged his weapon and struck the driver, killing him. A nearby Ring camera capturing what appears to be the sound of gunfire. Maine Senator Angus King telling reporters the man killed was not the target of the operation.
19: It's the second time in a week that U.S. ICE agents have used deadly force and at least the ninth death since President Donald Trump began his immigration crackdown. This is the Canadian Press. In sports, St. Louis Cardinals slugger Jordan Walker played spoiler in Philadelphia and homered on his final six swings to knock off Philly slugger Kyle Schwarber 12-11 and silence the Philly Boo Birds in the final round at Citizens Bank Park Monday. Walker became the first Cardinal to win MLB's home run derby. In soccer, the Vancouver Whitecaps have punched their ticket to the Canadian Championship semifinal round with a 1-1 draw against the Calgary-based Cavalry on Monday night. The MLS Caps, who have won the Voyageurs Cup 4 years in a row, won the two-leg quarterfinal series against the CPL Cavalry 5-2 on aggregate. The Caps will play MLS side CF Montreal in September's two-match semifinal series. Kylian Mbappe and France haven't trailed in this year's World Cup. Neither has Spain, but only one can reach the final. France and Spain play Tuesday in the first of two semifinal matches. From the Canadian Press, I'm Karen Rebo. This is the

0: Well, it's a very sad day. It's a sad day when you well, lots of reasons to be sad. But the kid in me who is thankful to film for giving me adventures of imagination, is sad today because Sam Neill, known for so many great roles, but not the least of which, and for me, top of the heap, is for his role in the Jurassic Park franchise, passed away at 78. He had stage 3 blood cancer, but apparently it was in remission, and so a lot of people were very surprised and sad. And it was a nice thing for us as fans of his character in those Jurassic Park movies to see them get the whole band back together in a passing of the torch, if you will, in the Jurassic World franchise. But a sad day, a great Australian actor. And also, if I may say, his role in Hunt for Red October. Sometimes people sleep on that, but he was great in that. All right, I want to tell you a couple of stories about Instagram. This one, my brother sent me a post from Instagram where Roger Clemens, the Hall of Fame winning pitcher who cut his teeth and did so well in Boston, and then he went to the Yankees, the hated Yankees, so that he could win a World Series. Then he came to Toronto, where we rolled out the red carpet for that guy, and I think he had a 20 game winning season, but did not bring what he was supposed to Toronto. Anyway, lots of stuff. This guy's had a great life. And I was very surprised to hear that of all the great stories in his life, he told this one.
1: We call this the butter story. Everybody loves it. And it's true. So I win the MVP in the Cy Young, my first. I'm a Red Sox. I got to go to New York City. Go to New York. Pretty green. I got DiMaggio, Mantle, Ted Williams. I'm looking around. So who? Now, Donnie Mattingly's there. I'm the one that, you know, Donnie finished second in the MVP. Now, we're at the top table, and you're getting a cold piece of chicken, uncooked piece of steak, a little bitty baked potato, and a dinner roll. And the dude comes by, straight Yankee fan. He's looking at me like, and the look he gave me, I was like, okay, he spit in my food. There's no way I'm eating it. But I'm going to work on this dinner roll and maybe this baked potato. No. But he throws me a little cube of butter on the thing. And, you know, mustache, strip. His name's got to be Tony, for sure. You know, like, walks by, does it. I get through that dinner, right? I only got one cube of butter. I needed one more, but what the hell? First year up there. Fast forward. I win my second Cy Young back-to-back. Back in the Penguin suit. Here we go. Now I'm feeling good. I'm on Ted. How you doing? Mick, how you doing? Hey, Rocky. Yeah, I'm feeling it. Talking away. Here comes the bullshit thing. Same guy. Same
2: friend. Tony again.
1: Tony Super Mario. Looks like Super Mario brother. He goes by me and I'm like, hold on, guys. Hey, I said, hold up, man. Hold up a minute. He just gave me one. I need another cube of butter. That's all I'm looking for my baked potato. You know, just come on. So I'm talking, I see him come out, my guy, and here he comes again. I said, dude, stop. I said, I've been trying to get you for 10 minutes. My stuff's getting cold up here. I said, all I'm trying to do is get another cube of butter. I said, you know who I am, right? He goes, oh, yeah, I know who you are. I go, good. I said, I'm trying to get some butter. He goes, evidently you don't know who I am. I go, I don't. He goes, I'm in charge of the butter. And he walked off.
0: It's a great story. It's a great story. Except it didn't happen to Roger Clemens. I don't know who it happened to, but I know it didn't happen to him. And I said as much as I replied to everybody saying, what a great story that was, Roger. I wrote on his Instagram, I said, it is a great story. It was a better story when my father told it over the course of 40 years. And the role of Roger Clemens in my dad's version of the story 40 years ago was another prime minister. Heck, when I started in media and I started doing speeches, I asked my father, may I tell your butter story? And he said, sure, have at it. So I've been telling that story for 25 years. And it goes a little something like this. I'd be in a room and I'd say, wow, as I'm in a room like this, it reminds me of a story that my father tells of Prime Minister John Diefenbaker, who, upon winning a majority with no Quebec representation, decided that his first role, his first job was to go to Montreal and let the people of Montreal know that while he didn't have any Quebecers in his caucus, Quebec would be represented in his government. And he was in a room, the Oval Room at the Ritz-Carlton Hotel, with all the business leaders of Quebec. And he would let them know that he was there for them. And a man was going around, he's giving everyone a roll and a pat of butter. And they get to Prime Minister Diefenbaker, and he gives him a roll and a pat of butter. He says, "Excuse me, sir, may I have a second pat of butter?" To which the waiter said, "I'm sorry, but it's one pat of butter each." He said, "But I'd like a second pat of butter. Come on, you can give me a second pat of butter." "I'm sorry, sir, but the rule is one pat of butter per person." He says, "Do you know who I am? My name's John Diefenbaker, and I am the Prime Minister of Canada. And I want another pat of butter." He says, "Well, that's very interesting. Do you know who I am?" He said, "No, I don't. I'm the guy with the butter." And the room erupts, and I always use that as an opportunity to say, so let's celebrate the people with the butter, without whom we would not be here tonight. The wait staff and the kitchen staff, thank you so much. And everyone gets a round of applause. Okay, the point is, my dad's been telling for 40 years. I don't think my dad wrote that story. I don't think the story is real. The key is the pacing and the details that you add to it. It's a, anybody can tell that story. And Roger told that story, but it didn't happen to Roger. The story predates anything. He just, and it's fine. It's fine. But when I posted that, it stayed on his Instagram for about 5 minutes because he deleted it. He deleted my comment. That to me tells me he knows it's not a real story either. But Guy, you have so many stories. You got so many stories. You don't have to make it up. And had he said, had someone said, "Is it true?" If he said, "Well, it's true enough," everyone would have been fine. But you started the story by saying it's true. Roger Clemens, you're a great baseball player, but you're full of it. Now, that's that first story. Second story, and this is an update from a previous story. Last week, I told the story after Taylor Swift's wedding. Reminded me of a story of a party that I went to outside of London. And I was, it was the most magical party I've ever been to in my life. And I told the story that Prince Charles at the time was in an Aston Martin that pulled up. And out of the Aston Martin was the most beautiful woman in the world. Probably one of them still today. Elle Macpherson got out of the passenger side. And then later on in that party, after a night of merriment, I went up to her and I asked her to dance. And I said that I tagged the story by saying I gave her the least memorable dance of her life. But it was a memory that I carried with me forever. Well, wouldn't you know, somehow, through the magic of the algorithm, this story found its way to Elle Macpherson. And she replied on the Ben Mulrooney Show Instagram, "That made me smile, dot, dot." And then she gave it a heart.
2: Yeah. You know, Ben.
0: Yeah.
2: You suck.
0: That
2: sucks.
0: Well, you know, listen, like I said, if social media can be used for good and it can be used for ill. In this
2: That's
0: moment,
2: not fair. The world is not fair.
0: But you, what, how it's is not it, fair. How's it not fair? In one weekend through Instagram, I exacted retribution and justice for the story that my dad told 40 years ago against a Cy Young winner.
2: And then he threw you a heat high and inside and deleted you.
0: He deleted me. Well, yeah, but you know what? That's the funny thing is, I'm here to say he couldn't stand the truth. You can keep telling your lies, Roger, and I'll keep telling the truth, and we'll see which one survives.
2: If you'd have been in studio, he'd have thrown you, he'd have hit you with the ball.
0: But what I just sure. didn't get it. I didn't get it. Like, man, you've got so many stories. I bet you could write three autobiographies. You don't have to say that's true. Just say it's true enough, and everyone will go wink, wink, and they know what it is. Come on, buddy. Like I said, it wasn't even my dad's story. He just told it better. As a matter of fact, I don't think anybody told a story as good as my dad. Although I promise you, I'll be telling this Elle Macpherson story forever. All right. When we come back, we are going to be talking with Mike Cole, the city councilor responsible for the area of town where the Salsa on St. Clair shooting took place, in the aftermath of the press conference by Chief Demkew, what we know now.
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16: 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Weather.
17: Mainly sunny skies today. Temperature rising to 29. Will feel like 32. Partly cloudy at night and a low of 20. Tomorrow, cloudy. High of 27. Then dipping down to a low of 18. Still cloudy. More clouds on Thursday. A high of 28. Friday, 60% chance of showers. High of 28.
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18: This weekend, our officers responded to 3 shooting incidences. We are actively investigating all 3 incidences in an integrated manner while remaining mindful of any potential connections between them. We are leaving no stone unturned as we work to identify those responsible and bring them to justice.
0: That was the Toronto Police Service Chief of Police, Myron Demkew, talking about a weekend that was riddled with gun violence and riddled with gun bullets. And here joining us is the counselor for Ward 8 Eglinton Lawrence, where the salsa on St. Clair took place, Counselor Mike Cole. Counselor, welcome back to the show. Thank you so much for being here.
19: Good to be here in these bad circumstances, that's for sure.
0: Well, listen, I've been following you. You and I have spent a great deal of time together. What I saw

0: Dr. Heather Hanna from the Hillcrest Village BIA board, who was pretty, she pretty resigned to the fact that, you know, chances are, there's a very good chance that this salsa on St. Clair, its days are probably numbered. The idea that people, she says, as a matter of fact, the public safety issue, people just not feeling safe in a situation like that, is such that a lot of, if not all of the street festivals in the city could be in danger. Is that too much of an overstatement?
1: Well, Dr. Hanna, by the way, is my vet, has been my vet for about 20 years. And I was talking to her, and, you know, she, like all the volunteers on St. Clair, did amazing work preparing for this stuff, and to see these gun jerks destroy it. As much as I empathize that maybe we got to stop it, but then on the other hand, should we really give in to these gun thugs and let them win? I'm of the mind as, we should look at the true threats here, but why not fight back and deal with the core problem here? And then you got these punks who fear no consequence from carrying a gun, fear no consequence about shooting up in the middle of a street filled with seniors, poor vendors trying to make a living. They didn't give a damn.
0: Well, but this this is the issue. Like, as you said that, you know, we can't let them win. It took me to a completely different place, and the scale is different, but I promise you, I think the parallel holds. When New York was attacked on 9/11 and those buildings went down, what gave, I believe, the confidence to the city to rebuild and not fear that they would face another one of these was you had a government in Washington, and you had people of all political stripes saying, we're not going to let this happen again. We are going to change the rules. And yes, some of it was draconian, and it's been tempered since then, but they have been vigilant since then to make sure that another 9/11 attack would never happen again. Meanwhile, on a smaller scale in the city of Toronto, sure, we could do the salsa on St. Clair again, but we don't have a leadership that's saying, we are going to do everything necessary to make sure that those guns are gone. We still have people saying, hey, it's not that bad. Gun violence, yeah, sure, it's up, but gun fatalities is down, and this is not who we are, and Toronto's still a safe city. If you cannot admit there's a problem, then you cannot fix it.
1: Well, that's why people don't like when I say, I don't think Toronto's a safe city.
0: Yeah,
1: I think we've got basically a serious core problem, and that is with the guns coming in across the border. We've got these criminals that all get out on bail. I mean, they've been shooting up synagogues in my ward for the last 3 years.
0: Yeah.
1: They have no fear of consequence. And that's why I think the New York analogy is a good one. Move the festival? Do we go indoors? That's all basically going to cost a whack of money to get more. So we're going to be paying all kinds of taxpayers' dollars to get more security, more cops, all these different changes we're going to make. These guys just think they've achieved something because that's where they get their jollies, because they don't give one damn about people enjoying themselves or celebrating Latino culture. They don't care about that. They care about, basically, it's like a stage for them.
0: Yeah.
1: And they've done this for years.
0: Yeah, but Mike, think about that. Like, back in the day, and generally speaking, most people thought Toronto was safe because if there was gun violence, it was under the cover of night, and it was criminals shooting criminals, in back alleys and in the shadows. We're living in a time now where every part of the city, you know, at-risk areas and thriving street festivals in the middle of the night or while the sun is still up at 8:15 on a Saturday, with 13,000 witnesses capable of identifying them, they are brazen because, in my estimation, the penalties for if you get caught. Chances are you might be able to beat it. And if you don't beat it, you'll be able to get out on bail and disappear. Like the risk profile is so low that they are willing to do these things.
1: Yeah. And Ben, in fact, you know, someone that shot up my friend Esther's Old Avenue restaurant on Avenue Road, that guy was caught on camera after shooting up the restaurant. And we found out that he was charged with three counts of first-degree murder in 2019.
0: Yeah.

0: Yeah.
1: And I can find out how he got away with those three charges and what he was doing out after being charged with three counts of first-degree murder a few years earlier. There he is shooting up a restaurant on Avenue Road.
0: The guy, and Mike, the guy who was caught for the shooting down in the Portlands by Rebel Nightclub, he was convicted of a violent home invasion in Montreal in May of this year, and he is expected to be sentenced in October of this year. So in between those two things, he decided to sandwich in another alleged gun violent thing. Like, why was he free?
1: You know, Ben, this is why I think we all have to focus on getting something done. Maybe this out of this disaster is an opportunity to get the feds, the province, the city to basically do something. And this is an opportunity to do something. And don't tell me they can't convene the legislature in Ontario for a couple of days or in Ottawa if they really want to do something. They've got to come together with some practical basic law. If you commit a crime with a gun, you fire a gun, it's automatic years. You know, you get 20 years for committing a crime, carrying a gun, shooting a gun.
0: But Mike, no bail. Listen, with all due respect, that's great. Except, you know, I know that this Liberal government likes to say it's a different Liberal government, but it's not. And these are the same guys every single time there's a shooting. Every time the Polytechnique Memorial comes up, they try to ban all the legal guns in the country. But 90% of the guns that are killing people in Toronto are coming across the border. So they haven't had their eyes on the prize ever. Now, before I let you go, I do want to just give you a piece of information. I think this is a little context just to let you know the state of play. One of our producers here at the radio station, Martha, she was at Afrofest last year when chaos shut it down, and she was at Salsa Fest this weekend. She now says she will never go to a festival again. And the point that really hammers this home, she came to Canada after fleeing war in South Sudan. Like, this is too much for somebody who left. This is too much violence for her.
1: But, you know, the thing about the same weekend in Girard East, we had maybe 50,000 people at the Girard East South Asian Festival. Nothing happened there.
0: But that's the thing about 9/11. You have to make sure it's never happened since. And all it takes is one. They just have to do it once, and that fear goes everywhere. Mike Cole, a counselor for Ward 8 Eglinton Lawrence, thank you very much. I appreciate it.
1: Thank you. Same here.
0: All right, we are going to open up with phone calls next, right here on The Ben Mulrooney Show.
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1: We're opening up the phone lines, 416-870-6400, 1-888-225-TALK. Yes, this is an issue that affected Toronto over the weekend, but make no mistake, if a gun can get over the border and affect the people of Toronto, it can cross provincial lines and it can hit you anywhere in this country. So we want to hear from people across the country about what they witnessed in Toronto, what they're witnessing in their own hometowns. And maybe somebody out there has a solution. Let's start with Gord from Calgary. Gord, welcome. Thanks for calling.
2: Hey, thanks, Ben. A couple things. Yeah. One, it doesn't matter if it's Toronto, Montreal, Calgary, Winnipeg, doesn't matter. It just moves around. It moves around the dial. So let's just establish it doesn't matter which city it happens in. It happens for a reason. Here's the solution. Oh, by the way, I heard your mayor yeah. once done puppy. I think that was Jack Layton's ex or something.
1: Yes,
2: or late
1: yes,
2: wife
1: indeed.
2: Or
1: that,
2: something.
1: That's yeah. correct.
2: Wow. Yep. She is something to listen to. Yeah. Anyway, here's what you do, and here's how to address what you said about the gentleman that was out on bail, I think it was.
1: Yeah, yeah. The one who shot up.
2: Anything to do with a gun, any gun crime, is a minimum 15 or 20 years. You yep. figure it out.
1: Yep.
2: That's the first thing. Number two, there is zero bail. You can't do that. So in other words, you have to ask people that were in your dad's world to change the laws. And you have to do it to stop it. Recidivism rate will be zero the moment you yeah. do what I'm saying. It stops overnight. Now, if you're that stupid, bye-bye. Have yeah. a good day.
1: Well, look,
2: number three.
1: Number three, Ben,
2: mm-hmm. I challenge you to get somebody on your show or two people that disagree with what I said or can't be done. Then you have that debate. Then you open the lines for people like me to say, what are you talking about?
1: Well, Gord, I was listening to another podcast where they were going through the history of bail reform in Canada. Mm-hmm. And under Justin Trudeau, because he and his ilk and everyone in that world sees everything through a warped lens of the haves and the have-nots and everything's class and culture and racial sure. warfare. They had the data to indicate that bail was intrinsically racist, and therefore we had to change the rules to insist on releasing the accused on the least onerous bail conditions possible. That's the world. So that's the country we're living in right now.
2: I got it, Ben. But a normal person listens to that
1: yep.
2: and just goes, that's just poppycock silly.
1: Yep.
2: So you change the law. You need somebody like an old Ralph Klein who if Ralph's in charge, you go, yeah, that's what you do. Real simple.
1: Yep.
2: It's so goddamn simple. Well, don't care about your rights. You've already forfeited them.
1: Yep.
2: I don't care about any of that. So this has to go back decades,
1: yeah.
2: not just Justin. Justin was a wallflower fool, but they're all sort of fools because we've had this conversation.
1: Mm. Yeah.
2: 5,000 times since 1980.
1: Yeah. Gord, I'm going to leave it there.
2: 1970.
1: Thank you very much, my friend. Change the law. Thank you very much. Yeah, but look, Canada, if there's something that has defined us over the past decade plus, it's that we get in our own way. We are the source of our own problems. We are the source of our economic problems. We are the source of our social problems. We are the source of our issues with the judiciary. Everything, almost, and everyone wants to point to Donald Trump. Do you have any idea? Even if Donald Trump was twice as bad as he is, if we solved all of these problems that we've created for ourselves, we would be in a hell of a better position as a country. Heck, we'd be in a better position to deal with that Donald Trump. But instead, here we are. Let's go to Steve. Welcome. Steve, you there?
3: Thank you. Yep, I'm here. Thank you for having me.
1: Absolutely.
3: Just wanted to say how I was talking to your screener. It is such an embarrassment to our city. You know what I mean? That the problem, you know what, honest to God, thinks it stems down to two things. We got too many damn guns on our street, and we got a justice system that nobody's afraid of.
1: Yeah.
3: Well, you know what I mean?
1: Yeah. I'm glad you said that because I've been saying that as well. That the risk associated with crimes in this country is so low that it's worth the risk. It's absolutely worth it. And it's worth it to the point that you're willing to shoot people in front of 13,000 witnesses.
3: Well, not even just that, Ben. How many other people down there had guns on them?
1: Yeah.
3: Those were just two that seen each other that had prior, you know, history with each other, that didn't like each other. What really stems down to it is how many guns were actually down there? There was probably a ton of people with guns down there. Why?
1: Yeah.
3: I mean, like, people can't even go and celebrate a Spanish festival that has been a part of the city forever.
1: Yeah.
3: You know what I mean? And now I guarantee you Taste of the Danforth isn't going to be the same. Yeah. Any festival now is going to be up in the air. Like you're saying, you worked with a lady that left a war country that's scared to go to a festival.
1: Yeah.
3: So think about everybody else. You know what I mean?
1: Yeah.
3: It's an absolute embarrassment. And
1: Steve,
3: what it really does stem down to, it's the court system.
1: Steve, thank you.
3: The laws.
1: Yeah. I got to run, but thank you so much. Look, there's an old saying out there where a man walks into his doctor's office and he says, "Doctor, my arm hurts when I do this." And the doctor says, "Well, don't do that." It's pretty simple. And in our country, we have day after day after day, story after story after story of people committing crimes while on bail. So the solution is don't let them be on bail, out on bail, so they can commit crimes. Create a system where they stay in jail. That's it. That's the solution for that part. And then as far as the guns are, when 90% of the violent crimes with guns are committed with illegal firearms that are coming in from America, and all you're concerned with is hunting rifles in the country because some psychopath tore through people's lives at the École Polytechnique in the 80s, this is nonsense. Again, getting in our own GD way. This is, God, these are fundamental crisis level issues that the good news is they require political will to fix. That's it. It's political will. Just do it. Do it. And again, like, have these things tested in the courts. I would rather the laws get changed and people end up in jail. And then have, if some lawyer wants to take on the new law and say, "Oh, well, that's a violation of the court," have them make that case. Have them make that case, and then we'll see. Let's start with Tim. Hey, Tim, welcome.
4: Hi, Ben. How are you?
1: I'm good, thanks.
4: I just want to say I'm listening to your guests. You're talking and everything, but really, what it comes down to for the last 40 years, it's all our fault because we don't elect people that are real leaders to do the right thing. It's fault.
1: I mean, I look, I think we've had plenty of, I think we've had good leaders. We've had regular leaders. We've had leaders who are visionaries and we have leaders who are functionaries. We've had all types. I don't know that it's been a downward trend for 40 years. Fundamentally, I think what we've witnessed,
4: our laws were stronger in the 1960s, and when Trudeau Senior came in, everything declined. The laws were stronger in the 40s, 50s, and 60s. That's what I'm talking about. In the 40, 50 years, it's declined. Leadership, real leadership.
1: Yeah. Well, listen, I think it's an interesting take. I'll give you that. Thank you very much, my friend. We got time for one more. Sandy, thank you for calling. You got to make your case in 40 seconds.
5: Okay, so I know Ontario's building more jails. The problem is we're overcrowded in jails. But can we not, like, say Ontario pay Manitoba if they've got space in their jails and send them there? Or why can't we bring back the chain gang?
1: Yeah.
5: Like, Ontario
1: can legally send inmates to other provinces if the jails are at capacity. That's under the Prisons and Reformatories Act. So they can enter into formal agreements with one another to transfer prisoners between facilities across jurisdictions. That is not a bad idea. And I thank you, Sandy, for that. And I thank everybody for joining us. When we come back, our weekly conversation about history with David Boris. This week, we're talking about the birth of democracy in Athens. Very excited for this. Don't go anywhere. This is the Ben Mulrooney Show.
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20: 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Weather.
21: Temperature rising to 29, will feel like 32 today, mainly sunny, then cloudy in the evening and a low of 20. Tomorrow, cloudy all day and night, high of 27, then down to a low of 18. Thursday, cloudy, high of 28. Friday, 60% chance of showers, high of 28.

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1: Well, ancient Greece is having a bit of a moment, a little controversial moment right now, because Christopher Nolan is about to launch us back in time with his multicultural version of The Odyssey. And that's, I've heard people say it's a phenomenal movie, and I'm talking like world-changing, and I've heard others say they just can't take the race swapping of Helen of Troy, for example. I don't know. Haven't seen it. I will see it. I would watch Christopher Nolan read the phone book. But if anything, it's bringing up sort of the oral history and the military history of that time and place. This week on Hostile History with David Boris, we're talking about the birth of democracy in Athens. David, welcome back to the show.
2: Always a pleasure to be here, Ben.
1: What did democracy mean back then, and how was it born?
2: Well, it's really interesting. Democracy really emerges from crises. It's very fascinating because you have to imagine that most of the Greek world were city-states run by aristocratic families, kings, war leaders, chiefs. And then all of a sudden, out of Athens, in a time of crisis, a near civil war, these aristocratic leaders begin to say, maybe we need to bring more people into the fold to make political decisions in order for us to avoid this sort of aristocratic civil war infighting for power.
1: And so what was happening back in the day? You'd have these aristocrats that controlled city states, and they would go to war with each other, and then they would send the people to do their bidding.
2: That's right.
1: And so someone...
2: Yeah, exactly. And what's interesting in the Athenian case, and this wasn't for other city-states, but as Athens engaged in constant warfare, I mean, you know, maybe we're all very famous with Athens versus Sparta during the Peloponnesian Wars, yeah. But more importantly to this story is the fact that the Greek world was at war with the Persian Empire, the mightiest empire of the day. Yeah. And these Athenian soldiers that were called hoplites would go out and fight these wars. And slowly but surely, these hoplites started saying, hey, wait a second. If I'm sharing the danger on the battlefield, why is it just the general that gets a political voice back in the city? Right. I want a share myself. But Ben, things get even more interesting when Athens gets a navy.
1: Right. Yes. Because that allows for the conquering of land. How does that affect democracy?
2: Well, it's really fascinating because one of the things the Athenians discover is having a large navy helps you conquer lands. That's absolutely true, and they very much do. But you know who are the best rowers of those ships? Citizens invested in the political future of Athens. And so instead of having slaves or even mercenaries, what ends up happening is the Athenian democratic polity expands massively as Athens has this massive navy, and the rowers all eventually get votes as well.
1: Oh, that's interesting. So the idea of having skin in the game.
2: Absolutely. I mean, you're not going to run away from a battle if you know your actual political future is at stake.
1: Right. Because also if that makes sense, right? If you are fighting for the survival of your city state, and by extension, all of its values, and those values have given you an inherent nobility and an inherent sort of participation in the system, you will fight for that, and you'll fight for it better than anybody else. So did that lead to the rise of Athens as a dominant player in the area?
2: Yeah, it's actually really fascinating. The Athenian navy absolutely makes Athens, in many ways, a sort of city-state empire. They set up colonies. They start taking tribute from other city-states as well. So the navy helps them dominate the Greek world, at least them and Sparta sort of competing for ultimate dominance. And then at the same time, this navy that allows them to conquer other places also allows them to have democracy form within its own political confines and within its own city-state.
1: So democracy, the idea of democracy is born in Athens, but that was hundreds and hundreds and hundreds of years ago, thousands of years ago. What happened to those ideas? Because then you had the French Revolution, right? That's the modern take on democracy. Prior to that, it was czars and kings and queens. What happened to that idea between its birth and its eventual resurgence in France?
2: Well, it's a really great question because it frankly disappears. And I got to be honest with you, for most people in that medieval period, the time of kings and queens, a democracy was a joke. Yeah. It was considered like a reckless, chaotic form of rule because the mob got to make a choice. The mob had their voice. The commoners had their voice. And so you have centuries and centuries and centuries of aristocratic rule once more. And then the French Revolution absolutely blows the lid off it. And there's this return to this idea of democracy. But democracy, and remember this, Ben, and I know you know this, is democracy isn't just one version. There are many different versions of democracy. The Athenian one was immense checks and balances. They were constantly voting, constantly challenging, constantly having to go up in front of the assembly. The French Revolutionary and American form of democracy is a little bit longer term in terms of its, its status, in terms of the legislation passed and the people making those legislation occur.
1: Well, even the French, I mean, they flirted with the idea. They created the modern version of it, and then Napoleon came back in and said, I'd prefer to be an emperor. And people kind of took it for a while. And
2: yeah, it never goes in a straight line, does it?
1: And then you got, 250 years ago, the Americans broke up with the Brits and established their version of, and we got to remind people, it's technically not a democracy. And I don't know that people necessarily know the nuanced difference.
2: Do you mean the electoral college specifically?
1: Well, yeah, you're not electing the people making the decisions. You're electing the people who choose the people who make the decisions.
2: That's a great choice.
1: Yeah, it's a democratic republic.
2: Yeah, and absolutely. And that's a massive departure from Athens, because Athens was literally every Athenian male citizen voted on whatever was being done. If they're going to war, if they're making a trade deal, you showed up in the city on the hill and you raised your hand and voted. You also voted to kick people out of the city as well. You ostracized them, as it came to be known. So it's a much more direct form of democracy in Athens that we definitely don't see
1: how
2: today.
1: How did they accomplish anything? I mean, with that many people, did they have political parties? Did they have lobbying? Well, did they have backroom deals?
2: Yes. I think one thing we could understand is, as long as there's been politics, there's been people making backroom deals and lobbying and things like that. The way Athens divided it, they divided the citizenry into 10 tribes, believe it or not. And these were just made, like, a reformer basically decided we're going to have 10 tribes, and those tribes would sort of elect counselors or speakers for those tribes who would then meet and decide on issues of the day. So there was a bit of a narrowing down at the end of the day, but for major issues, every single Athenian male citizen could show up to vote for major issues. So it was still very, very direct participation democracy.
1: It's just, it's stunning to me that I mean, you see what happens in countries where they have, they've got a ton of political parties. You end up with these coalitions.
2: Yeah.
1: They end up rising and falling very quickly. I think specifically of, places like Israel and Italy, although Israel has been fairly consistent recently. But Italy, for example, or Greece today, for example, it can get
2: Germany too.
1: Yeah, Germany as well. All these coalitions, it's amazing that they were able to rise even with like one person, one vote, one man, one vote, I should say.
2: You know, it's really interesting, though. One of the things that I find fascinating about the history of democracy is the reformers or the politicians leading it are always trying to toe a very fine line between not letting the mob rule, but also letting the mob have a voice. And if you look at the different democracies, in Canada, the United States, elsewhere, there's always this level of buffering to prevent just the mob from getting too excited. There's always this fear that, passions will rule the day and it won't actually be long-term, real well thought out plans that are being voted on.
1: Yeah, you have to watch out for the tyranny of the majority. These days, it's
2: the tyranny of the majority.
1: These days, it seems to be the tyranny of the loudest. You've got small laser focused activist groups that are able to affect the change that they want. The majority or most people be damned. Because they are the loudest, and social media amplifies that as well, which creates its own problems. And that was supposed, and Twitter was supposed to be the agora of the modern day.
2: That's right. Yeah, good use of that word, by the way.
1: David Boris from Hostile History, thank you very much, my friend. Tell us how people can find the show.
2: Oh, they're going to find the next episode's coming out this Wednesday, and you can find it everywhere you get your podcast. Ben, I always enjoy talking to you, buddy.
1: As do I, David. You take care.
2: You too.
1: And just a reminder, if you want more BMS, we put out a podcast every day, and find more content on X, on Instagram, and on YouTube. coming up for our Toronto audience. Well, as quick as he was in the race, he is now out. John Tory Jr. has announced that he is not seeking the Liberal nomination for Beaches East York. We'll tell you why next.
3: 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I've only heard amazing things about Wade, how he works with goalies.
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17: From the National Newsroom of the Canadian Press, I'm Karen Rebo. Toronto police say the deadly weekend shooting at a salsa street festival in the city killed 25-year-old Shaquan Kwashi and 20-year-old Cesar Vernazza.
18: We believe they were targeted. We can also confirm that two firearms were recovered at the scene. Police Chief Myron Demke says four people were sent to hospital after gunfire erupted Saturday during the Salsa on St. Clair Street party. He says police are investigating three shootings for any potential links between them. Toronto Mayor Olivia Chow says she has every confidence that police will find those responsible and she'll work to ensure everyone's safety.
19: We will not let reckless criminals stop Toronto's tradition of outdoor street festivals.
18: The annual event celebrates Latin culture, food, and music. Brenda Molina Navidad, The Canadian Press, Toronto.
17: Illinois State Police have two teenage suspects in custody after a deadly mass shooting they say targeted members of a particular family. Victims were shot in three locations across St. Louis. Illinois State Police Director Brendan Kelly says at least one of the suspects appears to have been related to the family.
20: At least seven members of the targeted family were shot at multiple locations in the East St. Louis area. And as of right now, five victims have been confirmed deceased.
17: The U.S. has launched more strikes on Iran just hours after President Donald Trump said Washington is reinstating a blockade on Iran in the Strait of Hormuz. Trump separately suggested America will charge other ships for safe passage, upending hundreds of years of American policy and recent comments by some of his own top cabinet members supporting freedom of navigation across the globe. Iran responded with attacks targeting Bahrain, Jordan, and two tankers associated with the United Arab Emirates traveling through the strait, killing one mariner and wounding eight others. Early reports say a short circuit may have caused the fire in a Bangkok bar that killed at least 30 people on the weekend. Many of the dead were found at the back of the bar and in a bathroom where authorities say exits may have been blocked. More from ABC's James Longman.
21: There was panic and confusion inside as many struggled to find the exits. Usa initially heard a boom, saying many inside had no way out. She used a chair to break a bar window to find her friends, but it was too late. They both died. Authorities believe the fire sending many people running to the back of the venue, where they died.
17: In southwest Calgary, 13 train cars carrying a mix of lumber, propane, and a non-toxic gas derailed and tumbled into a body of water. Canadian Pacific Kansas City Railway says the train went off the tracks Monday at about 7:30 a.m. No one was injured. Some cars contain argon, an inert gas, but there is no indication of any leaks. This is the Canadian Press. In sports, Jordan Walker played spoiler in Philadelphia. The St. Louis Cardinals slugger homered on his final six swings to knock off Phillies slugger Kyle Schwarber 12-11 at Citizens Bank Park Monday. In basketball, Utah Jazz guard Trey Alexander was taken from the court on a stretcher last night after appearing to injure his side on a drive to the basket in an NBA Summer League game against the Chicago Bulls. Alexander, who signed a two-way deal with Utah last week, made contact with the Bulls' Caleb Wilson while driving toward the basket. And after tossing the ball toward the hoop, went behind the basket, clutching his side or abdomen. And Josh Allen of the NFL's Buffalo Bills was voted the league's top quarterback by the Associated Press in a preseason survey. The 2024 AP Most Valuable Player beat out Patrick Mahomes of the Kansas City Chiefs, who earned the top spot each of the three previous seasons. From the Canadian Press, I'm Karen Rebo.
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23: You may be aware of a podcast that came out in the spring of 2020 that sought to get to the bottom of a certain musical mystery. The podcast is Winds of Change, and it explores the possibility that a metal power ballad was a contributing factor to the fall of the Soviet Union in the very early 1990s. Okay, now, hang on, stay with me. Wind of Change was a global hit for the Scorpions, a metal band out of Hanover in what was then West Germany. The Scorpions sing in English, but they also recorded a Russian version under the name Vetter Perimen. And when the song was released on January 20th, 1991, it became a worldwide hit. Estimates are that it sold 14 million copies. It's the best-selling single by any German artist. And because it was such a big hit in the USSR, the band presented Soviet leader Mikhail Gorbachev with a gold record. Even today, the song is a massive, massive hit among several generations of fans in Eastern Europe. For years, rumors swirled about this song. It is said that it was the product of a CIA operation designed to destabilize Soviet society with its message of change and revolution. And it worked so well that by the end of 1991, the Soviet Union had crumbled. So, did the CIA commission someone to write Wind of Change, get the Scorpions to record it, and somehow help bring about the end of the USSR from within? I'm not going to cover that here, so you'll have to listen to the podcast. But what I can tell you is that this might not have been the first time rock music was used by a foreign intelligence operation to drive a wedge into a specific society. The popular music of the West, especially the music produced by the USA, was feared by Soviet bloc authorities. But the Soviets also knew that music could be used as a weapon against the West. So, here is another theory. Could it be that punk rock was actually a KGB plot against the West? Did things operate in the opposite direction? Well, here's what we know, or at least what we think we know.
5: Manitoba, this is your station.
0: Do you really think that lawyers and judges are doing enough on that front right now?
1: It's on my radar.
2: That sounded weird.
3: Yeah, that was pretty strange. And there was some, it was a little ominous.
24: What should I do?
25: I never understood that.
2: What?
26: And that is a big difference.
1: Oh, gosh.
27: I love it. I don't want my kids to live in fear.
5: Opinions you debate. News you can always trust. This is 680 CJOB.

Canada's Viletones, one of the fiercest of the early Canadian punk bands with KGB. Hello again, I'm Alan Cross. And this is going to be a strange episode. We're going to go down a number of rabbit holes in the world of music and international espionage. The goal is to determine whether punk was the organic thing that we've always been told, or if it was a plot hatched against the West by the KGB. And if it wasn't a KGB plot, did they do something to aid and abet the social upheaval that came with punk rock? Now, not all wars involve guns and bombs. There's the whole concept of exercising soft power, which can be a very subtle and effective form of propaganda. And we need to start by examining how the West used its soft power, elements from its popular culture, against the Soviet Union during the Cold War. It's sort of a proxy war. Soft power involves burrowing into an adversary's society and psyche, using what looks like benevolent things. The U.S. is very good at this, exporting its culture to all corners of the planet, creating demand for more of this capitalistic stuff. And at some point, the desire for Western or American goods and services undermines or replaces the desire for domestic material in these nations. The thinking is that oppressed people will see how much better the West has it and then start grumbling about their lot. Or maybe the population will absorb the messages in this material. This, it was hoped, would cause some kind of social instability in that foreign society, where attitudes towards the enemy, in this case the West, soften and attitudes towards their governments turn sour. This can then be exploited for political, economic, or military gain. The West gains a geopolitical advantage without firing a shot. This soft power can take the form of fast food restaurants like McDonald's, Western movies and TV shows, sports like the NBA and the English Premier League, and of course, music. It's a form of ideological struggle that's usually pretty bloodless, but also very effective nonetheless. First, let me recommend the Wind of Change podcast I mentioned a few minutes ago. It goes very deep into both the idea of the Scorpions being CIA plants and everything that surrounds it. But if we're going to explore this idea of punk being, well, compromised, it's necessary to reframe and to a certain point repeat parts of that whole discussion. So if you've heard that Wind of Change podcast and some of this sounds familiar, that's why. We have to cover some of the same territory. The Cold War began after World War II. The U.S. and the USSR were allies against Hitler, but after the war, they became nuclear adversaries, determined to not only maintain control over their sphere of influence, but to spread their political, economic, and social doctrines to as many other countries as possible. The two countries never went to war, but there was a lot of sniping back and forth using soft power. And Western rock and roll was a very big part of this. As far as the Eastern Bloc was concerned, rock music was subversive, crude, anti-authoritarian, too focused on free expression, morally bankrupt, barbaric, and just generally dangerous to the communist status quo, especially when it came to young people. Because it could be a channel for dissent, it had to be censored and suppressed and discouraged by all means possible. So in short, it was made illegal. Nikita Khrushchev hated both rock and jazz. I quote from 1962, "Take these new dances, which are so fashionable now. Some of them are completely improper. You wiggle a certain part of your anatomy, if you'll pardon the expression. It's indecent." He believed that music and art would ennoble the individual and arouse him to action. Well, that's exactly what rock and roll did, but the actions aroused by the outlandish yowlings and cacophonous music weren't compatible with communist dogma. The suppression of rock gave rise to something known as the Roten Gänsedat, which was a special type of bootleg record. Using discarded X-ray film found in dumpsters outside hospitals, they were just thick enough to be turned into records. Vinyl records were smuggled into the USSR. Jazz and rock were the favorite genres. And that material was recorded onto this film and clandestinely distributed to other music fans. You could record only on one side. They were that thin. And these records wore out very quickly, but they did the job. They sold for about a ruble, which was 80% less than a regular record, which you couldn't get anyway. One of the biggest makers, Roten Gänsedat, was the Golden Dog Gang. This was a couple of guys who prowled the garbage bins of hospitals to find this used X-ray film, and then used a record duplication machine to make their product.
highly illegal. They were arrested in 1950 and sent to a gulag until Stalin died in 1953. Once they got out, they restarted their bootleg business and continued to spread Western rock on these highly flammable sheets of X-ray film. They continued even after these recordings were made illegal in 1958. Later, when cassettes came into use, music fans would spend hours and hours and hours dubbing off cassette copies of music smuggled in. By the 80s, there was an informal coast-to-coast network of bootlegging, spanning the USSR's 11 time zones. Not only did this expose millions of kids to Western rock, it also exposed them to English. They began to learn English. And once they could understand what the Americans and the British were talking about, they became even more susceptible to Western culture. This sneaky bit of subterfuge has its roots in the 1950s, when the CIA, under President Eisenhower, were involved in a series of cultural attaché missions, sending American entertainers to hotspots to A, prove that there was more to American culture than Pepsi and baseball, B, inject a little American ideology into the local population, and C, embed CIA agents in these goodwill tours who would do whatever spooks do. These missions continued for decades. In 1977, the nitty-gritty dirt band was chosen over the Doobie Brothers and the soft rock band America, must have been their name, to be the first American band to tour through the Soviet Union. President Jimmy Carter was all for this, thinking that rock and roll could undermine communism. With songs like this. Mr. Bo-

Yeah, okay, not very rock and roll, but they served the purpose. That 77 tour was wildly successful among young people in Russia and the various Soviet republics. In fact, the demand to get into some of these shows saw the KGB totally overwhelmed. Now, there was a state-sanctioned recording industry in the USSR. The label was called Melodia, and at first, it would only record artists approved by the state. The first Soviet rock groups were Beatles and Stones soundalikes, emerging after 1964. There were two types of rock groups, official vocal instrumental assemblies, seriously, that's what they were called, and unofficial amateurs, the inference being that they weren't good enough to be signed to the state label. Vocal instrumental assemblies got to perform and record. Amateurs could only be heard at clandestine house parties and through the exchange of cassette tapes. In 1968, the state commissioned the creation of an official rock band. Yeah, a Soviet rock band created by the Soviet state. They were a clean-cut bunch called the Happy Guys, and they sang songs that said the world is fine and the USSR is especially great. Yeah, that didn't work. Then the authorities had an epiphany. If they couldn't stop rock, they could at least try to limit its bite, to control its musicians and fans alike, under KGB supervision, of course. So starting in 1969, the KGB got into the club business. Anyone who wanted to play these KGB music clubs had to be approved by the state. Music, lyrics, clothes, the overall image, and the touring schedule. In short, they had to be official bands, not amateurs. And everything was not so secretly run by the KGB. The most famous of these KGB rock clubs was in Leningrad, which opened in 1981. Any band who wanted to play there had to audition before a bunch of dour men in suits who also supervised each performance from a spot on the balcony. In spite of all that, though, it became the center of Soviet rock and thus highly influential until the place closed down in 1991. Word and many bootleg cassettes traveled fast, and by 1987, there were at least 160,000 amateur groups in the Russian Federation, the largest of the USSR's republics. Meanwhile, state-approved DJs started spinning in state-approved discos. So yeah, the Soviet Union tried to keep a very, very tight leash on music. But things started to loosen. By 1980, under supervision from the Kremlin, state recording company Melodia started bootlegging recordings by the Beatles and the Rolling Stones. Yes, this was intellectual property theft, but the Soviet Communist Party was essentially doing exactly what the CIA wanted them to do, distribute Western music and soft power to the population. And when Mikhail Gorbachev came to power, things loosened up even more, and amateur rock bands were given more leeway. Why? Well, Gorby was a big Elvis fan. He apparently had the feeling that if the young people of the USSR wanted rock and roll, well, then they should have some. Not all of it, but some. That same year, 1985, a list of Western musical acts were circulated under the title Not Recommended Music. Next to each name was a reason why this music should not be allowed in the USSR. Here we go. Pink Floyd, interested with the foreign policy of the USSR in Afghanistan. Van Halen, anti-Soviet propaganda. The Stooges, I think they meant Iggy Pop and the Stooges, violence. AC/DC, neo-fascism and violence. Here's my favorite. The Village People, violence. My second favorite, Julio Iglesias and neo-fascism. And this band terrified the apparatchiks, the Talking Heads, due to their apparent love of spreading the myth of Soviet military danger in songs like this, I guess.

Talking Heads with Life During Wartime from 1979, a song that apparently put them on some kind of Soviet blacklist. In 1986, an American tourist named Joanna Stingray smuggled out a bunch of recordings from Leningrad, mostly from this club, and released them on a double LP called Red Wave, four underground bands from the USSR, 1986. This did not make the KGB or the FBI very happy. Both sides were concerned that she was working for the other. Didn't help that she often carried a video camera around Leningrad, trying to document as many local rock bands as she could. Here's a sample. This is a band called Aquarium, and the song is Ashes.

0: что она чиста.
1: An example of underground Soviet rock from the 1980s. The band is Aquarium, and the song translates as Ashes. There are claims that some of these Russian bands were fed music from overseas. A singer named Tsoi, who was very popular in his day, is alleged to have been given songs written by songwriters in Hollywood as part of some

kind of CIA operation to import subversive rock into the USSR. This is a song that translates as change. Soy recorded it with his band Kino during the last years of the Soviet Union.

Kino and their singer Soy from 1989. The song is called Change. And yes, it did become something of a political rallying cry in those fast-changing days of 1989, 1990, and 1991. So, long story short, rock and roll infiltrates the Soviet Union, the kids go mad for it, and the music and its message undermines everything that the communists hold dear. The Berlin Wall comes down in November of 1989, and on December 26, 1991, the Soviet Union ceases to exist and breaks apart into the separate countries that we see today. This also encompasses the story of the Scorpions' Wind of Change story, which is told in that podcast of the same name. Now, to review the podcast, the allegation is that someone at the CIA had the song written, passed it to the Scorpions, who recorded it and had a big hit, especially in the Eastern Bloc. And the notions of freedom contained in this song swept the region, leading to the ultimate dissolution of the Soviet Union and authoritarian regimes behind the Iron Curtain.

0: So rock music 1, international communism 0, right? Well, whoever said that this was a one-way fight? Did the Soviets try to influence the West through the promotion and manipulation of pop culture? Did they screw with our music like we used our music to screw with them? Well, maybe. Don't go away.
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0: Just as the West sought to undermine Soviet communism with soft power, the Soviets tried to mess with the West. A big part of the effort were what were called friendship and cultural relations societies that were used as instruments of propaganda. This included tours by Soviet ballet companies, classical music ensembles, and dancing bears in the Russian circus. Hundreds of such delegations were sent westward through the 1950s and 60s. These shows of cultural force said, "See how sophisticated we are? Soviet society, so advanced when it comes to the arts." Meanwhile, every single one of those delegations had KGB operatives embedded within. So yes, there was a lot of spying, but pretty much everybody knew that. This program seeks to uncover evidence of another form of Soviet cultural export, or at least, let's call it encouragement. Just as the CIA is alleged to have infiltrated and subverted Soviet communism by careful use of rock and roll, the KGB might have done something similarly destabilizing in the West using, wait for it, punk rock. Okay, could this actually be true?

That's the Vibrators, an English punk band who had that 7-inch single called Disco in Moscow in the stores in the fall of 1980, right at a time when the Cold War was really starting to heat up. As far as I know, the Vibrators had no connections at all with the KGB or any other secret police organization headquartered in the Soviet bloc. But there are those who will say that the KGB did reach out and stir the pot of social unrest using punk rock. Now, punk began as an artsy sort of thing when it first emerged in New York in the middle 1970s. There were some muckraking progenitors like the MC5, who were very political, but for the most part, the North American punk scene was nowhere nearly as political or as class-conscious as what we saw in the UK. Bands like the Sex Pistols and the Clash were all about sticking it to the establishment, kicking against the class system and railing against the status quo. There was no way that the KGB, the Stasi, or any other secret police organization from the Eastern Bloc were unaware of the potential for punk to destabilize the UK and perhaps all of Western Europe. The KGB would have also had their fingers in violent political activists like the Red Army faction in West Germany, the Red Brigade in Italy, and any number of leftist organizations committed to revolution. And there were nationalist organizations like the IRA in Northern Ireland waging war in the UK. The aims of these groups were to do serious damage to the reigning political and capitalist system. Thoughts that were often shared by punk bands. Maybe these bands didn't go as armed resistance, you know, planting bombs and kidnapping politicians. But there were some sympathies there. Could the Eastern Bloc's aim be furthered by encouraging these bands to do more of what they were already doing? What's that saying? The enemy of my enemy is my friend?

Soviet authorities first became aware of punk in 1978, when bootleg tapes and illegally intercepted BBC broadcasts started dripping through the Iron Curtain. The Sex Pistols were among the first to get clandestine distribution. The KGB was aware of this, of course, but could a song like Anarchy in the UK have been nudged along by the KGB in Britain in order to stoke the anger of UK youth and thereby destabilize UK society? One story, and we need to deal with this one right off the top, comes from an alleged retired KGB agent named Alexandrov Varenikov Volishin. He claims that the entire punk movement, from the Sex Pistols to the Clash to the Ramones, was financed by the Soviet secret police. The goal, he said, was to, quote, create utter chaos and to, quote, pervert the Western youth to nihilist, anti-establishment, and anti-American ideologies. Oh, I'm not done. He claims that many punk rock songs were written by teams of propagandists and psychologists who were experts in psyops, psychological warfare. Their goal was to increase cynicism, promote revolutionary thinking, in the communist sense of the revolution, and to encourage heavy drug use. Here's another quote. Our mission was to use teenage angst to our advantage and turn the baby boomer generation of the West into a decadent pro-drug and anti-establishment culture that would create uprisings and bring Western democracies into utter chaos. We even infiltrated mainstream radios to promote their music and reach millions of people every day. For many of us in the KGB, infiltrating the 1970s punk scene was one of the USSR's most successful experiments of propaganda to date. You might point to some of the imagery and iconography of punk back in the 1970s. I mean, why were those kids decorating their punk gear with swastikas and hammers and sickles? Why were they kicking so hard against capitalism, the monarchies, and the materialist society of the West? Why were they prone to violence and insurrection? Could it be that they were being egged on by the KGB? Well, actually, no, because this story is fake. Repeat, fake. It came from a site called World News Daily Report, which is a satirical site like The Onion. This story comes back every once in a while on Facebook and has to be debunked again. It's fake news. But given the nature of punk in the 70s, you can see why some people are only too

0: The Clash from 1979, and I'm So Bored with the USA. Just because the tale allegedly told by this alleged retired KGB agent is false, doesn't mean that the KGB didn't get into the punk game to foment hostility. They most certainly did. And this brings us to a UK band called Crass. And according to them, they were most definitely courted by the KGB. More of that story next.
1: 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I love getting your live calls during the show, 10 to noon on CJOB. But you can also leave me a message on Hal's hotline at 204-774-8255. That's 774-TALK. Connect with the show 24-7. Hal's hotline for the Palliser Factory Outlet. It's closing forever. I hope you leave me a message and then listen for it and my reaction on Connecting Winnipeg on 680 CJOB.
0: We are trying to figure out if the Soviet Union, specifically the KGB, had any hand in the development and spread of punk music in the West in hopes of destabilizing capitalist society. Well, did they? They certainly tried. This brings our story to an anarchist punk collective called Crass, who enjoyed hitting back at the establishment in all its forms. They were particularly angry at the policies of Margaret Thatcher, and here's one of their songs called Bloody Revolutions.

Let's get into this whole Crass and KGB story. They met up with a former skinhead turned sailor who had just returned to England after a tour of duty in the Falkland Islands. Remember that war? He told stories of how crazy things had been. Some of what he said was genuine classified information, material that was being kept secret from the general public. Based on what they heard from this sailor, Crass, who wrote it down, they took notes, came up with the idea of cutting together some speeches by Ronald Reagan and Margaret Thatcher to make it sound like a phone call between the two of them sometime, allegedly, in 1982. It's a little hard to make out because it was created to sound like some phone wires got crossed somewhere. But if you listen closely, it does sound like the two world leaders are plotting a wider war that would include an attack on the Soviet Union. Thatcher also seems to take responsibility for the sinking of an Argentine battleship. Crass secretly sent that tape out to newspapers all across Europe as a joke. A few weeks later, the joke was discovered and they were exposed. Fine. Haha. They still have no idea how the tape was traced back to them, but whatever, the jig was up. But it did not stop there. For more than a year, the tape was discussed by both the CIA and MI5. Okay, so was this a punk band and a crude attempt at causing trouble? A prank? But what were their motivations? Could they have had contact with Russian agents that put them up to this? Some people within the British intelligence apparatus believed, yes, it was possible, if not likely. And if it wasn't the Soviets, was it operatives from Argentina, the country the UK fought over the Falklands? MI5 opened a dossier on the band. It was kept secret for 30 years. The band had their phones tapped. Plus, intelligence spooks from the CIA looked at the tape and opened an investigation. The Pentagon took notice, too. Adding even more smoke to this was documentation that shortly after the hoax was uncovered, Crass was invited to a meeting at a supposed Russian literary magazine in London. Gets weirder still. Crass started getting courted by all sorts of shady organizations, including the real KGB. Reps from Germany's vicious Baader-Meinhof group turned up in their back garden. Do you have anything else you could offer? Did they need any assistance? Do you know anything else that could be of interest to us? Even the IRA sent word that they shouldn't worry because they were watching their backs. Crass admits that they were terrified. Their prank had turned into something genuinely dangerous to them, their country, and the West in general. Remember, it is not wise to fool with the country's national security apparatus.

0: Here's a band called The KGB covering The Beatles. And don't worry, they are from California, not Moscow. We've learned things about the KGB and punk rock since the fall of the Soviet Union. Researchers digging through government archives in Ukraine found a meticulous report of agents who were very concerned about youths in Soviet-era Kyiv who were enjoying this new music a little too much. Fans were investigated and questioned, and maybe worse. And punk itself was examined. Could it be used as a weapon against the West, like they seem to be using it against us? Okay, what can we conclude from all this? Well, first of all, the KGB had nothing to do with creating the punk movement in the UK, the US, or anywhere else. Any stories to the contrary are the result of hearsay. But did the KGB look at punk as a way of screwing with the West? Based on the story of Crass, the answer is, yeah, most certainly. But did they have any real success by doing so? The answer seems to be no, at least as far as we can tell. Right? Back in a moment.
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0: Once again, if you haven't listened to the Wind of Change podcast and the story of how the CIA helped bring down the USSR with a power ballad, do it. 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Talk to you next time. I'm Alan Cross.
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7: From the National Newsroom of the Canadian Press, I'm Karen Rebo. A candlelight vigil was held last evening, not far from the site of deadly weekend violence in Toronto. Outside St. Matthew's United Church, a sacred fire was lit and prayers were said for all of the victims of Saturday's shooting at the Salsa on St. Clair Festival. Jenny King-Fahili, a pastor at a nearby Anglican church, says she learned of the shooting while visiting a friend in hospital.
8: I came out of the hospital, my husband, who's also an Anglican priest, and he said to me, did you hear? I sent you something. And I looked, my first thoughts were, Lord have mercy.
7: Toronto police said yesterday the shooting was targeted and identified the victims as two men, aged 25 and 20. The festival gunfire also left four people injured and sent thousands running for cover. RCMP in Saskatchewan say officers responded to 177 calls over the weekend during the Country Thunder Music Festival in Craven, outside Regina. Mounties say they also laid various charges after reports of drinking and driving, mischief, and assaults. Independent Maine Senator Angus King says the motorist killed by U.S. Immigration and Customs Enforcement officers in a shooting Monday morning in Biddeford, Maine, was not the target of the warrant the officers were executing. King says the information came from Homeland Security Secretary Mark Wayne Mullen. DHS claims, quote, the vehicle attempted to flee the scene and, fearing for public safety, an officer discharged his weapon. Reporter Lionel Moise has more on a witness to the shooting.
9: I heard the young man say, I tried to stop.
10: The victim, identified in local media as 26-year-old Joan Sebastian Guerrero from Colombia. He was reportedly on his way to work. Immigration advocates say he had a social security number and was authorized to work in the U.S. A witness says an officer at the scene claimed the driver had tried to run him over.
7: It's the second time in a week that ICE agents have used deadly force, and at least the ninth death since President Donald Trump began his immigration crackdown. And John Hamm, the small-town doctor who went on to become the 25th Premier of Nova Scotia, has died at the age of 88. The Progressive Conservative led the province from 1999 until his retirement in 2006.
11: Hamm was known for his soft-spoken yet direct approach to politics. His former colleagues say he was never afraid to do the right thing, even if it made him unpopular. Through cost-cutting, he delivered Nova Scotia's first balanced budget in 40 years in 2002. Many say his biggest achievement was the renegotiation of the Atlantic Accord in 2005. That let Nova Scotia keep revenue from offshore energy without equalization clawbacks. Devin Stevens, The Canadian Press.
7: This is The Canadian Press. In sports, St. Louis Cardinals slugger Jordan Walker played spoiler in Philadelphia and homered on his final six swings to knock off Philly slugger Kyle Schwarber 12-11 and silence the Philly Boo Birds in the final round at Citizens Bank Park Monday. Walker became the first Cardinal to win MLB's home run derby. In soccer, the Vancouver Whitecaps have punched their ticket to the Canadian Championship semifinal round with a 1-1 draw against the Calgary-based Cavalry on Monday night. The MLS Caps, who have won the Voyageurs Cup 4 years in a row, won the two-leg quarterfinal series against the CPL Cavalry 5-2 on aggregate. The Caps will play MLS side CF Montreal in September's two-match semifinal series. Kylian Mbappe and France haven't trailed in this year's World Cup. Neither has Spain, but only one can reach the final. France and Spain play Tuesday in the first of two semifinal matches. From the Canadian Press, I'm Karen Rebo.
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12: Right now, Mr. Mackling, who has joined us live in studio.
13: Well, we have an individual who's spearheading an organization which is driving development in the downtown. They've been on a bit of a roll, I would say, over the last decade or so, but it feels as though Center Venture is really taking the next step in terms of not only redeveloping buildings that are underused but have been abandoned. Rochelle Squires is Chief Executive Officer at Center Venture Development Corporation and joins us 30 floors above Portage, Maine. Quite the view, isn't it, Rochelle?
14: Thank you very much for having me here. And it is a stunning view. It's wonderful to look out and see not just downtown, but all of Winnipeg and even out into the prairies. It's a stunning view up here.
13: Brett will attest to this. At least twice a day, I will just get up and walk over to the window, even though we've been in this studio for almost 5 years now. I like to just look around and just take it in and see what's new and how different projects are going. And of course, the Market Lands project has been ongoing for some time, but there are several other large projects that are on the verge of starting. And one that I'll let Brett talk about, one that has been sticking in his craw and that he's pretty happy about.
15: Ma's Garage. And I know that's where you were speaking with Clay Young on Friday. For those not familiar, Ma's Garage is a building. I walk by it all the time on King Street as I'm walking to the King's Head on Fridays after work, but you can also see the other side of it on Princess. And the it's just a park. It's a parking lot. It's an indoor parking lot, and it's disgusting. It's a pigeon nest. It's people use it as their toilet. People do drugs in there, deal drugs. It's a fire hazard. There was actually one time where there was a fire inside the wall. And we were outside in February. We were outside trying to shovel snow onto this. We're like, how did this happen? Anyway, fire department came and took care of it. The point is, I hate it.
14: Yeah.
15: So the fact that something good is happening, I can't tell you how excited I am for this.
14: It is such an exciting development. I mean, for starters, taking a vacant building and breathing new life into it is just an incredible, incredible thing to experience or to see and to be a part of, because nothing harms our city, our downtown, more than these vast deserts where we've got vacancy or unused, underutilized lot. It creates safety hazards. It attracts nefarious activity and arson. And it's just a detriment. And it's also unnecessary. When we have a housing crisis, we have challenges throughout our entire province with creating, keeping up with the demand for homes. And we certainly know that there's a lot of vacancies. There's a lot of room for density in the downtown. We don't need to create a lot of new builds. We can go around and look at these underutilized and vacant properties and imagine what could possibly be there. And so I'm incredibly grateful to, there's about a handful of developers who are really passionate about the downtown and historic buildings. And so they're going to through the hard work of developing something from a 100-year-old building, and the planning that needs to go into these buildings is just incredible. The uncertainty is also a huge factor, because you don't know what you're going to get when you get it. You buy a vacant heritage building like Ryan Ridge did with the Moz Garage. You buy it, you don't know what's going to happen. There could be a fire, as the case was there, before you actually get your permit and can actually get to start to do things. You've got to work with the Heritage Review Committee, which has been absolutely fantastic on this project, where they get the vision. They are working to expedite the permitting process so that we can start to see this building be transformed and elevated. And in 2 years, it's going to be a completely different experience when you walk to the King Head on a Friday night.
13: So at the same time, we get pushback, either from current residents or property owners who just say, this is going to infringe on my rights to do this. And I also know we've had developers from that have wanted to be a big part of this turn their back on Winnipeg and say, you know what? This is just too much of a hassle. So how do we make the current residents happy and at the same time invite those that have experience elsewhere in creating these exciting projects and make sure that they are invested in Winnipeg and want to continue to do business here, Rochelle?
14: Exactly. That's a great question. And from my experience, like every development that is being planned has got somebody who might be opposed to it because of the impact on their property or the perceived impact on their property. And so development is constantly being contested, whether it's in the suburbs or in the downtown. But especially in the downtown, we do know that there's a lot of people who don't want to see high rises being erected on the street corner. There's also the heritage component. We want to keep the historic integrity intact. And then we also have a really neat thing about Manitoba's downtown in that it is sought out by Hollywood to film, to launch their productions, because they can get those period pieces. They can film the period pieces here with minimal disruption, with minimal creation of sets and such. So we know that a lot of film producers, they love filming at the Millennium Center or in the Exchange District. district. And so there's so many reasons to preserve the integrity of the existing footprint of downtown. But I really have to hand it to this current mayor and council who are pro-development. They're very eager to see development happen throughout the city, but particularly in the downtown, and see these vacant buildings turn into housing units. And so the zoning, from what I've been, my conversations with the developers that I'm working with, the process is being improved greatly, and that removes uncertainty. So we still have some ways to go, but every time we remove uncertainty, every time we remove a delay, that means that a project can get to completion faster and with the hopes of being on time and on budget.
15: And specifically with the Moss Garage project, there's a residential tower that's going to go up above it. How will the garage be preserved in some capacity?
14: Absolutely. And that will be a challenge because as you've been to that building, there's a lot of components that have been in decomposing and not salvageable. Some of those bricks. But the intent to salvage that facade is there, and the Heritage Review Committee is going to be working with the developer so that they can take it down brick by brick, resurface and stabilize those bricks, and then put them back in that way. So when you walk by, you'll see that what it looked like 100 years ago, or as close to as possible. The cornices will all be preserved. The other components of the structure, the shape, and the integrity. And then on top of the one building that faces Princess will be a new build. And that received its variance last summer. And there was some communities that were not sure how that would look in the area. But ultimately, the decision was made by council when the variance was approved that density is important. And while we did take a look at the shadow studies, how those shadows are going to impact the exchange district, we looked at the integrity of the historic district and how it would be preserved and how this new build would look in the mix with the old builds. And a compromise was made, a little bit on the developer side, a little bit on the city side, and a little bit on the resident side. And then I think we can all agree that having 114 new residential units with a handful of them being affordable and really being attractive to getting housing for populations that want to move in the downtown, that live in the downtown, is a win. And then also what's also a huge factor is that this is feet on the street. And anytime we bring feet on the street outside of those traditional hours when the downtown is more vacant than say the work week, we're creating safety. And we're more people downtown means a safer, livable, more accommodating and attractive downtown.
13: People will say nobody wants to live downtown, but these are very intelligent business people. If they didn't think they could rent and or sell, if in the case of a condominium, these accommodations, they wouldn't develop these projects. And
14: exactly.
13: These projects end up filling up.
14: They do. They absolutely do. So we'll be doing some analysis to see. We've got about 5,000 units coming online in the next 5 years. So when you look at the Wayvonet and True North and the massive development underway there, and then you look at some of the projects that Center Venture is working with, the developers who are redeveloping the St. Charles, we've got Moss Garage, we've got the Marlborough Hotel redevelopment, and quite a few others in the mix. We're working with a developer who's got a building on Graham Avenue. That's going to bring feet on the street on Graham. So all of these units, oh, and Railside. How could I forget to mention Railside? So we're going to be bringing 5,000 new units in the next, by 2030, we're going to have a lot more density in the downtown. And we're doing some analysis, but our preliminary examinations show these units are going to fill up.
15: Rochelle Squire is joining us live on 680 CJOB, CEO of Center Venture Development Corporation. Rochelle, thanks for coming in. We appreciate this.
14: Thanks. It's always a pleasure to talk to you.
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4: 680 CJOB. Weather. Mainly sunny skies today. Temperature rising to 29. Will feel like 32. Partly cloudy at night and a low of 20. Tomorrow, cloudy. High of 27. Then dipping down to a low of 18. Still cloudy. More clouds on Thursday. A high of 28. Friday, 60% chance of showers. High of 28. The Proline Gold Bomber Coaches Show on 680 CJOB.
0: Now let's talk sports. It's a play which will all but disappear come 2027. Let's take you back to Friday night, Princess Auto Stadium.
1: Blue Bombers lead the Toronto Argonauts 22-14. Argos kicker, former Blue Bomber kicker, Mark Leggio, lines up for a 40-yard field goal.
2: Hirolahu down, up, and wide to the left. Bobble back of the end zone. He's going to bring it out. First man fell down. 5, 10, 15. Bobble, 30, 35. Trey Bobble, mid.

0: top special teams player. Bombers move to 3-2 with their 30-21 victory over the Argonauts. Bob Irving joins us now. Bob, what an incredible play. And you got to love how Trey Vavil bounced back from fumbling the previous kick he handled just minutes before to absolutely light up the night.
1: Yeah, you sure do. The Bombers were on the verge, Greg, of sort of closing out the game, and then Vavil fumbled that punt, which gave the Argos new life. The Bomber defense was able to hold, and Hirolau did the Bombers and their fans a favor by missing the field goal, which would have really changed the complexion of the later stage of the game. And then Mr. Vavil did his thing, 129 yards. You can't run him back any longer. And, of course, those who thought about the rule changes set to go into effect next year couldn't help but lament the fact that that play will never exist again. If they move the goalpost to the back of the end zone, we just won't see that type of there's no play in the CFL, I don't think, or in football, period, that is more exciting than a long kick return, especially a missed field goal return like that. So, yeah, it was exciting. It was a key part of the Bomber victory. It was a complete victory. I think all phases were solid. Drew Brown, the big story, with his 339 passing yards. The Bombers won despite turning the ball over three times. And, G-Mac, you're not going to do that very often. They were minus two in the takeaway giveaway. They're minus four on the season. And yet they still managed to win that game, and they're 3-2 on the year.
0: Yeah, and, of course, Sergio Castillo returned to form. Missed just one field goal kick. Was he 6 for 7?
1: It was 5 for 6.
0: 5 for 6, okay.
1: The first two were 56 and 53 yards.
0: Not bad, so, eh?
1: Not bad. A nod to Sergio.
0: I have to go back to just before that Hirolau missed field goal, because he had actually kicked the field goal successfully.
1: Right.
0: But Mike O'Shea had called a timeout. They call that icing the kicker in football. And I had to wonder if, you know, Mike O'Shea's previous experience of having Hirolau in camp as a member of his team led him to the idea that, you know what, if we call a timeout here, he just might miss it.
1: Yeah, I don't. First of all, O'Shea would never admit to doing something like that. Secondly, the speculation after the game was he thought they had too many men on the field, and that's why he called the timeout. But that may be a ruse as well, and maybe he did it for the exact reason you're talking about, GMAC. I don't know for sure. But again, if Mike O'Shea ever did that kind of thing, he'd never tell you he did it. He would come up with a story like there's too many men on the field. So I don't even know if he believes in icing the kicker, but it certainly looked that way, didn't it?
2: All right.
3: Sure did.
2: Let's move from one football to another as the semifinals are now set in the World Cup. How much have you been paying attention, Bob?
1: Well, I've been paying attention a lot. I have to admit, it's hard for me to watch these games from beginning to end. And I don't mean to upset soccer devotees, but there's large periods of the game where not much happens. Now, I know if you're a real soccer expert, there's always a lot happening because you know the total strategy of the game. But I'm following it closely. This is one of these events that if you're a sports fan, you really have to pay some attention to it because it's so significant and such a big world event. And the organizers have the semifinal games that they probably would have paid for, France against Spain on Tuesday in Arlington, Texas, and Argentina and England on Wednesday in Atlanta. Those are going to be two beauties for sure. And so, yeah, I think the World Cup is winding up the way the FIFA people would love to have seen.
0: The winner of France-Spain maybe gets Andorra, and then the winner of Argentina England get the Falkland Islands, maybe something like that. Not to bring up ancient history.
1: Apparently, there's a lot of animosity between Argentina and England.
0: Oh, yeah.
1: On the field, but also politically off the field. So, again, this is a matchup that is made for a promoter's delight.
0: Tristan Peters, Winkler, Manitoba zone. We played the highlights earlier this morning. Hit for the cycle for the White Sox on Friday night. And if that isn't cool enough, Saturday he learns that he's going to the MLB All-Star game tomorrow night. Huh? Isn't that something else, Bob?
1: It really is. I have a friend who's a White Sox fan, a lifelong White Sox fan. He calls him the Winkler Wonder, and he's emailing me all the time about the Winkler Wonder, which is where Tristan Peters is from. He played junior ball here.

0: Manitoba. He was kind of stuck in the Tampa Bay organization. They traded him to the White Sox, and Chicago White Sox, for those who follow baseball, the last two or three years have been, they've not only been bad, they've been dreadful. They've been the worst team, one of the worst teams in the history of baseball. And yet this year, out of nowhere, they're fighting for a playoff spot. Peters was called up from the minors. He's hitting close to 300, hit for the cycle on Friday, named to the All-Star game. Boy, oh boy, you talk about a dream season. Tristan Peters is enjoying it, and good on him.
1: And then in golf, Bob, a couple of big tournaments over the weekend. On the men's side, the Scottish Open. Yellowmiraju, Siddharthan Yellowmiraju, who he at least on Saturday was making a run. Yeah. He kind of fell off a little bit, though.
0: Well, he shot 77 yesterday. It's funny, he was 66, 65, 69, and then 77. And the weather was pretty good in Scotland yesterday. I watched quite a bit of that that final round, pardon me. But Lynx Golf will do that to you, and he still made $27,000. I think that's probably his first exposure to Lynx Golf. The big disappointment was Brooke Henderson, who was forced a playoff in the Amundi Evian Women's Championship. This is one of the majors on the LPGA Tour, and she lost the playoff on the first hole. Now, here's the consolation prize. This tournament had a $9 million purse, so Henderson made $835,000. And in the KPMG LPGA Women's Open earlier, she made about $400,000. So she's had a couple of pretty nice paydays to soothe the wounds, let's put it that way.
2: Bob, I'm going to ask you this before we let you go. If you had a chance to save one of the two rules slash changes and put a veto on it, would it be taking out the 55 or would it be leaving the goalposts at the front of the end zone, regardless of their depth, ultimately?
0: Yeah. Well, I'd leave the goalposts at the front of the end zone, Greg, but that's a tough decision. Why do we have to shorten the field? I guess the more, you know, when these rule changes for 2027 were announced, I had an open mind, and I thought, well, let's see how this works out. But the more I think about it, the whole idea of the changes was to attract more people to the game, more fans to the stadium, more eyes to the television. And I just can't for the life of me see how those changes will do that. I just can't. And nobody's been able to give me a sort of an explanation of why our game becomes better and more appealing to people with these changes. You know, and it's one thing to say, well, we had to do something. The 35-second clock this year is a good change. But mm-hmm. And the Rouge, the changes they made to the Rouge are fine. But this stuff for next year, how does it make the game more appealing, which was the whole idea? And I'm at a loss to find an answer to that that's positive.
2: Yeah, I would say if as long as all the end zones are the same depth across the league, that's a change that needed to happen. The Rouge, I've been a proponent of that change, has to be conceded. They finally did it. But they can't, in my mind, they can't get rid of the possibility. Yes, we know that if there's a short field goal, if you watch the NFL, you know that missed field goal returns are very, very, very rare.
0: Yeah, and again, the sort of the size of the end zone. So what if a couple of them are a little bit off? I'm not sure that's a big deal either, Greg. I guess you could argue that it is. I mean, Major League Baseball, all the parks are different dimensions. Nobody seems concerned about that. So, I don't know. We'll see. I know there's a lot of people who'd like the league to go back on some of that stuff next year. I doubt that they will, because that would be a bitter pill for them to swallow. It'd be pretty embarrassing if they had to change back. But anyway, let's enjoy the season for what it is now and see what happens next year.
1: Bob Irving, always a treat. Thank you very much, sir.
0: Okay, you guys.
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1: 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And Mr. Mackling, what do you want to talk about here?
2: Okay, so this is really exciting. Whether you follow Major League Baseball or not, Friday night in Chicago, Winkler, Manitoba's Tristan Peters did something that does not happen very often.
17: Tristan Peters! Back he goes! Get out! Cue the fireworks as Tristan
18: just a triple away from the cycle. You know what this means, Tristan?
19: Oh, he's going to be mic'd up the rest of his life. Because, I mean, a double, a single. He's driven in three with that two-run homer and that RBI single in the fifth.
18: That one's down the line. Tristan Peters, a triple shy of the cycle. Will he go for it? He's rounding second. Here comes the throw. Tristan Peters, the man of the hour.
19: Pretty amazing. As soon as he started to come to second base, you knew he was going to try it. You don't get a shot at many cycles in this game, and when you do have a shot, you make them throw you out, which is something they couldn't do. Right down the line on this curveball that stays up, and now he just keeps on going.
2: So per Elias Sports Bureau, Peters became just the third player in at least the expansion era, that's since 1961, to complete the cycle by getting two hits in the same inning, joining the Orioles' Felix Pie in the seventh inning in August 14th of 09, single and a triple, and the Giants' Jim Ray Hart back in 1970. And if that wasn't enough for you, Brett, on Saturday, Peters was named as a replacement player and will represent the White Sox in the MLB All-Star Game tomorrow night in Philadelphia. Congratulations to Tristan Peters. Congratulations to all of Winkler for this. This is huge. Sorry, Jeff Braun.
20: So, yes, Jeff is from Altoona and is not a big fan of Winkler. But we are asking you then this morning at 204-780-6868, is there somebody from your community, even from your neighborhood where you either grew up or perhaps your neighborhood where you now call home, who's gone on to do something pretty cool? And it doesn't necessarily have to be on a big stage or on a famous stage. It could just be somebody you're proud of in your community for the work they do. 204-780-6868. Sarah McCarthy, you want to kick us off?
21: Sure. I mean, I'll start with an obvious one just quickly. I mean, Chris Pronger won the Stanley Cup from Dryden when he was with the Ducks in 2007, and I was fortunate enough, there are some family relations being from Dryden, that I got to attend the celebration party. Ooh. And see the Stanley Cup myself. My youngest cousin, who was a baby at the time, of course, put in the cup, so that's a cool story she has to this day.
2: Nope.
21: And my hockey team at the time, all the hockey teams got to like go to the arena and meet him and line up for pictures. So that was pretty cool. But more recently, there's a young man from Dryden. His name's Carter Armstrong, and he has been running across Canada to raise money for mental health. Richard Kluge interviewed him actually when he went through Winnipeg, and he had lost a few friends over the years, struggled with his mental health himself. And he's been running some 36 kilometers a day-ish, like two marathons in a day. And he started in Vancouver in, I think it was May, and he made it to Dryden a couple weeks ago, kind of the halfway point. And he's taken some time off, but it's his goal to finish the rest of Canada. So, you can follow him on social media, and it's been cool to keep up with his journey just being from Dryden.
20: And once again, what's his name?
21: Carter Armstrong. Carter Armstrong.
20: All right. That's pretty cool.
21: Mm-hmm.
20: Forte, what about you? Anything jump to mind?
22: Yeah, I'm going to say a guy who I went to high school with, Chad Posmus. He was the center, played center, and he was the captain for the Winnipeg Sea Bears. But unfortunately, about a year and a half ago, he passed away. So, but yeah, he was a tall guy, and you can see him coming down the halls in high school. Just the nicest guy. But yeah, you can see him all the way down.
20: I had no idea you went to school with him. Were you in the same grade?
22: Yep. Yeah, we graduated together.
20: Wow.
22: Yep. Me, him. Also, Cam. Cam graduated with us, too, so.
20: Yes, that's right. But, hey, that's pretty cool. And, indeed, a tragic loss for the community. Backling, what about you?
2: I guess we've had a few NHL players that came through the West End, and Isaac Brock in particular, Chris Irvin's dad, Ted Irvin, of course, better known as Chris Jericho in the wrestling world. So Mr. Irvin and I have that sort of Isaac Brock bond whenever we see one another, West End forever. We flash the gang signs and, you know, I don't know if he understands what I'm sending to him when I do the West End Forever thing, but that was always cool. That and Jordy Douglas also came through Isaac Brock, but probably the number one name through our school, through our community center was Andy Van Helleman, who for many years considered the best National Hockey League official of all time. He grew up just a block over from where I grew up on Minto Street, and he's a legend. He lives in Southern Ontario now. He was a city councillor in Sarnia for a couple of terms, but Andy Van Helleman really was a trailblazer and someone we were proud of back in the West End.
20: Cool. And you mentioned Chris Jericho, who is from Westwood, but how about his AEW counterpart, Kenny Omega, also from Winnipeg? He's from Transcona, and he just recently won the AEW World Championship once again on July 8th, defeating MJF. It was a highly anticipated last chance match. Mr. Mackling, had he lost, he wouldn't have been able to challenge for the title ever again.
2: Ever again.
20: So he won. And those two, I mean, Kenny Omega and Chris Jericho are both seen as two of the greatest wrestlers ever. And to see both of them from Winnipeg competing on such a grand stage, that's pretty cool.
3: Whether it's Blue Bombers,
0: Taylor Elgersma through Brady Oliveira, lead a drive to take a 14-13 lead on the Hamilton Tiger Cats.
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3: Moose, Gold Eye, Sea Bears, Westman, Bisons, Junior Hockey, Curling, High School. 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
12: Temperature rising to 29, will feel like 32 today, mainly sunny, then cloudy in the evening and a low of 20. Tomorrow, cloudy all day and night, high of 27, then down to a low of 18. Thursday, cloudy, high of 28. Friday, 60% chance of showers, high of 28.
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20: It is Mackling and McGarry as we listen to a song called Long Hot Summer by Keith Urban. Before we bring on our next guest, Mr. Mackling, you got a question for our audience.
2: I do, as I'm just trying to craft a new question of the day for our audience, our listeners, and those that visit CJOB.com. Going to ask you about how the AC situation is for you at home, at work. Are they good one place and not so good the other? Or maybe you got two bad AC circumstances. And we want to ask about those that are, I know on CJOB back in the day, used to call them shut-ins. People that don't get out of the house very often. People maybe who are in extended care, personal care homes, or they're in their own home and can't get out very often. Maybe home is the best place for them to be right now, or maybe home is the warmest place in the city right now. Anybody dealing with a circumstance, maybe themselves or loved ones who are in an apartment or a personal care home or something where we're dealing with an extended AC outage. We'd like to hear from you if you're willing to speak with us. 204-780-6868.
20: In the meantime, as we're all aware, it is darn hot here, way above seasonal. We had more crazy storms rip through the prairies, 14 tornadoes in Saskatchewan. This summer, Mr. Mackling, has not been friendly.
2: 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David, this is three straight Mondays having you on the start, and it's been for a different reason every single time. And you promised us some hot weather last Monday, and boy, has it shown up.
13: It has, guys. You know, I mean, my gosh. You know, I always associated Winnipeg with the wind chill capital of Canada. And now you're the humidex capital. You tried to take that notoriety away from us. You know, here in Toronto, we got 48 on July 1st, 1 hour of it. Yesterday, you had 48 on 3 hours at 6, 7, and 8 o'clock at night. I mean, that's the time you should be cooling off and drying up. And so, really, probably the most highest humidex value I've seen in Winnipeg in history. And so, my gosh, I'm not going to make you feel cooler, but boy, it really is tough. Today, I mean, it could even be worse today in the sense that, you know, yesterday you got up to 34.8. That was the temperature that we measured at the airport at 6 o'clock. And the minimum this morning At 6 o'clock, it was 24.3. Now, that is the warmest night of the entire summer so far. I mean, that's about a dozen degrees warmer than it should be for that time of the year. So 35 today could beat yesterday's by, you know, a fraction of a degree. And you add the humidex with that, it could be another scorcher. I mean, just absolutely. And then, you know, we see a little bit of relief coming on Tuesday, this ridge that's built over southern Dakota, South Dakota, and it's going to flatten out and move a little southeast, so a little bit of comfort. But guys, you look at these temperatures the rest of the week, they're still above normal. So you're going to go from hot to kind of warm. I mean, temperatures that are still 3 or 4 degrees warmer than normal. So this relentless heat wave continues. And you know, if that was the only issue, well, that would be fine, but my gosh, you've got also the storms, and the two are kind of related in a way. Now, fortunately, I mean, the smoke from Northwest Territory fires is kind of coming across the prairies, but staying well to the north of the city. The air quality health risk is rather okay. It's right now it's low, and so that is fortunate. It's just the heat, humidity, and the humidity. My gosh, I just can't believe the humidity values. And of course, that's coming. It's homegrown in the sense that you've got all these crops that are growing feverishly in Manitoba and Saskatchewan. You've had all that rain that you got in June. You had twice the amount of rain you normally would get. And that river, or the Assiniboine, flowing eastward is just, it's moving, but it's also evaporating moisture into the air. And so that's why it is so warm. And then the source region is probably Gulf of Mexico air. So it is jungle humidity and high temperatures, and my gosh, some relief, but not necessarily one that could feel that some cool Canadian, fresh Canadian air coming in. But it is a bit tough to take, for sure.
20: 14 tornadoes in Saskatchewan over the weekend. Have we ever seen this many tornadoes in the prairies in a season?
13: Well, I've looked at the last 10 years, and in the prairies, the average number of tornadoes in the last 10 years, about 38. So that's, say, 38, 40. Well, already, and we're at the halfway point, I've counted 57. I mean, so it is a rip-roaring, twisting kind of a summer, not only the heat and humidity, but these storms. Now, what drives that, and it's not just tornadoes. I mean, it's been heavy rainfalls and lots of lightning. So it's not just all as the twister. It is really just a lot of stormy activity. And the heat and humidity is like jet fuel to drive these summer severe weather. And the air is unstable, so it's just ripe for rising and clouds generating, like tall clouds, cumulonimbus clouds, and you have thunder and lightning, and then you get all kinds of wild weather breaking out. What we've seen so far this kind of summer is more of a southwesterly flow across the prairies. These lows from in the Alberta Clippers, the Alberta lows, are just crossing South Saskatchewan, Manitoba, and bringing lots of moisture with them, and the moisture available locally, and that's creating these kind of thunderstorms, and with the high humidity it fuels these storms. And so it's just been a rip-roaring, twisting kind of a summer, and boy, it's not going to end. There's not an allotment, guys, to this. You don't say, well, okay, we've reached our annual total, let's stop it. No, what you see is what you're going to like get sometimes. And so it's not going to end either. And we're really not even at the dog days of summer. I mean, in Winnipeg, the dog days of summer, this is statistically the warmest moment of the entire summer, is typically at the end of the month, July 28th, 29th. So I'm not saying that this year is going to be warmer on those occasions, but it tells you that the atmosphere generally warms up until the end of July. And what we've seen, guys, in the last couple of years, several years, is that summer has gone on into September, and my gosh, even October, you've had a couple of days 20s maybe with temperatures above 30. So my sense is it's not going to end at Labor Day. It's probably going to go on, and our models are showing, yes, it looks like it's going to be a continued warming. I always think that one rule of meteorology, if what you see is what you're going to get, is likely the pattern has been already established. And so my sense is it's likely to continue this way.
2: And you mentioned the fact that because of the heat, because of the humidity, and I suspect also the moisture in the ground, David, that we are susceptible sort of for these pop-up thunderstorms. What have you got? What have you got in the forecast for us over the next couple of days on that front? We need no more rain in a lot of parts of Manitoba.
13: And when you look at the forecast for the next 7 days from Environment Canada, you don't see any like icons in there in the forecast with lightning or anything like this. It looks like it's going to be fairly dry and sunny. But, you know, these pop-up thunderstorms, I mean, they only may be 30% chance of a thunderstorm, but it's the fuel that drives these things. And, you know, with the right dynamics in the atmosphere, the jet stream setting up, the instability where you are, and you could get this thunderstorm, could be in your front yard as opposed to your backyard. But this is very much the lazy, hazy, crazy days of summer, is you get these kind of popcorn or pop-up kind of thunderstorms that break out. So don't be sort of seduced by looking at the forecast and say, oh, it looks like a 7 weeks of dry, dry weather. No, these things, now, they don't always last very long. They don't necessarily spoil your activity. I mean, I was going to say golf, but it's too hot and humid to go golfing. But we certainly see a continuation of this. And guys, I always like to point out the fact that we talk about these temperatures, like 35 degrees today. You know, if you walk along Graham Avenue in the sunshine, it could be more like 42, 43 degrees in the sun, beating down on you and causing stress on your body. So it really is unhealthy, even for fit and athletic people. These conditions can be quite dangerous. And so you have to take care and look after yourselves, but also your friends and neighbors. Check in on people to make sure that they're coping with it. Hey, there's some comfort coming, but boy, it's not. We're just reaching kind of up to near the halfway point of summer. It's more ahead.
20: 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Very much appreciate your time.
13: 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Thanks, guys. Bye-bye.
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27: From the National Newsroom of the Canadian Press, I'm Karen Rebo. Toronto police say the deadly weekend shooting at a Salsa Street festival in the city killed 25-year-old Shaquan Kwashi and 20-year-old Cesar Vernazza.
28: We believe they were targeted. We can also confirm that two firearms were recovered at the scene.
29: Police Chief Myron Demke says four people were sent to hospital after gunfire erupted Saturday during the Salsa on St. Clair Street party. He says police are investigating three shootings for any potential links between them. Toronto Mayor Olivia Chow says she has every confidence that police will find those responsible and she'll work to ensure everyone's safety.
33: We will not let reckless criminals stop Toronto's tradition of outdoor street festivals.
29: The annual event celebrates Latin culture, food, and music. Brenda Molina Navidad, The Canadian Press, Toronto.
27: Ontario is expected to start feeling the worst of its latest heat wave today, as forecasters predict temperatures to reach the mid to high 30s and Humidex readings near the mid 40s. Much of northern Ontario spent Monday under a severe orange warning, spanning areas from Kenora and Thunder Bay to Timmins. Forecasters said those areas could see highs of 36 degrees, with the Humidex making it feel as hot as 42 before letting up later this week. Less severe yellow warnings remain in effect effect for southern Ontario, including Windsor, Toronto, North Bay, and east to Ottawa and Cornwall, with similar temperatures and even higher humidex forecasts. Meanwhile, similar temps being felt next door in southern Manitoba are expected to even out, with daytime highs set to drop to the low 30s for the rest of the week. Hundreds of First Nations chiefs are gathering in Ottawa today for the Assembly of First Nations annual meeting.
1: They'll be debating 53 separate resolutions during the three-day gathering. They include resolutions on the federal government's major projects agenda, the state of First Nations child welfare, Indian Act status, and calls for the Vatican to rescind a series of papal decrees. Lisa Laporte, The Canadian Press.
27: A Quebec-based shipping firm says it has repeatedly had to postpone plans to exit the Strait of Hormuz after nearly 5 months trapped in the Persian Gulf. Déganez, two freighter ships, are the only known Canadian commercial vessels that were stuck in the Gulf when the U.S. and Israel launched attacks on Iran on February 28th. Déganez Vice President Pascal Larose says U.S. Navy officials in Bahrain have provided him with a route to steer clear of mines and pledged a measure of protection when the time comes to leave, but he says the danger zone will take 12 hours to sail through. He adds the departure date remains a moving target, given America's renewed shipping blockade on Iran after a fresh round of attacks over the past week. This is the Canadian Press. In sports, Jordan Walker played spoiler in Philadelphia. The St. Louis Cardinals slugger homered on his final six swings to knock off Phillies slugger Kyle Schwarber 12-11 at Citizens Bank Park Monday. In basketball, Utah Jazz guard Trey Alexander was taken from the court on a stretcher last night after appearing to injure his side on a drive to the basket in an NBA Summer League game against the Chicago Bulls. Alexander, who signed a two-way deal with Utah last week, made contact with the Bulls' Caleb Wilson while driving toward the basket, and after tossing the ball toward the hoop, went behind the basket, clutching his side or abdomen. And Josh Allen of the NFL's Buffalo Bills was voted the league's top quarterback by the Associated Press in a preseason survey. The 2024 AP Most Valuable Player beat out Patrick Mahomes of the Kansas City Chiefs, who earned the top spot each of the three previous seasons. From the Canadian Press, I'm Karen Rebo.
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6: Welcome in to you. Here's some of what's coming up on The Last Show today. Your chatbot says it can manage your money. Adorable. But one confident little hallucination, and then suddenly your retirement plan is die before the savings run out. In 10 minutes' time, should AI ever be trusted with your financial future? Then after that, rising costs means fast food's newest rival isn't another burger chain. It's the supermarket. Why are people moving their dinners from drive-thrus to grocery store hot bars towards the end of the hour? Okay, those are just some of the topics for the show today. There's going to be more. Let's dive in. Your coworker might not be selfish when you ask them for a favor in the morning. They might just be simply biologically unavailable until 11 a.m. What does this mean? Well, new research suggests your internal biological clock can help you decide when to cooperate, when to pitch in, and when to become a team player in the workplace. What time of day it is can affect who you are at your job. Let's talk about it here with Jiyun Ryu, a management professor at Portland State University. Jiyun, welcome to the show.
7: Thank you. Thanks for having me.
6: I mean, we've all said, like, don't bother me before I've had my coffee in the morning. I think there, on some intuitive level, we know that there's times of day where certain people are off limits.
7: Yeah.
6: But is this, like, rigorously true? And if so, how does it shift throughout the day?
7: So that's the exact phrase that I talked to my husband during my wedding vow. Don't talk to me about research. He's a researcher before my coffee, my morning coffee. So, you know, I'm a night owl. And people have a different style. Their chronotype is called a biological clock. Whether you're a morning person or you're more like a night owl. And that's like sort of our, that determines when we prefer to wake up or when we prefer to go to bed and other behaviors in our daily life, what we studied in this, our study.
6: Now, breaking people up into morning people and night people, is it really that much of a binary? I assume there's a few people out there who aren't one or the other, but in general, are most people one or the other?
7: Oh, no, that's not true. It's more like a spectrum. Okay. And some people could be the normal people who likes to go to bed at, like, let's say 7:30. I can wake up in the 7:30 and go to bed at like 11:30. But there are some people who are more like extreme ends, like myself, going to bed like 1 a.m. and do not wake up before like 9 a.m., for example. Morning people like to go to bed really earlier, like 10 p.m., but they wake up like 7 a.m. or 6 a.m. So it's more like a spectrum rather than like a binary.
6: And does that mean the same two people might experience a 24-hour day a little differently? They might have times of the day where they're more nice, more cooperative than their neighbor?
7: Yes, exactly. So what we our study found is that, like, you have 24 hours a day. That's a fact. But however, depending on whether you're more extreme night owls or more extreme morning person, how you perceive your available time of day can differ. Morning people, they tend to think like, okay, I can stretch my morning a little bit by waking up earlier than usual. Instead of my usual 7 a.m., I can wake up 6 a.m. if I want to or need to. And that kind of belief can change their behavior, such as your coworker asks you, oh, can you help me in the, you know, preparing for early morning meeting? They're more likely to say yes because, oh, I can wake up earlier to make more hours for them. Whereas night owls, that's a no-no. They're not going to wake up before 9 a.m. But they are more likely to think that, believe that they can stretch their evening by going to bed later than usual. Like instead of 1 a.m., they can think like, oh, I can stretch my evening by going to bed 2 a.m. today to make an extra hour for myself or for my coworkers to help them out.
6: Just hearing you describe this, I know that I'm a morning person. Like the idea of extending my day into 1 a.m., 2 a.m. sounds like a nightmare for me. But I believe that about myself. And is that what this is? Like all this stuff is really just beliefs people have about themselves? Or is there something deeply biological that makes me different than a night owl?
7: I am really glad that you asked me that question because there are some distinction here. So chronotype, the internal bio clock, bio rhythm that you have is more biologically based. So that affects your hormone level, your melatonin, you know, the peak and valley of it. Your even temperature, body temperature. However, that's a biological thing. But on top of that, what affects our behavior is also how we perceive things. And our research pinpoint that part, the perceptions, that is influenced by this internal clock, biological clock, but it can also affect it by like small exercise because it's a psychology that can be a little malleable than the bio, like internal clock.
6: Is there a time of day when certain types of people are more generous than others? Like if I've got a boss who's moody and I kind of have an idea whether this person's a morning person or a night owl, are there times of day where people are more likely to be cooperative than others? You said like yourself in the morning before your coffee, maybe you're not the most cooperative person in the world.
7: Yeah. Yeah, exactly. So this, we call this chronotype, okay, the internal clock, whether you're a morning person or a night owl, that can also affect your emotion. So what research found is that usually morning people, they have a better mood. They're more happy, positive in the morning than night. So if your boss seems like a morning person, like ask them like, you know, tough question or favor in the morning, not like later in the day. But if your boss is a night owl, don't talk to them in the morning. Maybe just do some basic stuff, not going asking for extra.
6: Here's a question that might throw you for a loop a little bit. I wonder when astronauts are on like Mars or the moon in a base where they don't have a 24-hour day that maps to Earth. I wonder what will change about human biology. I'm not expecting you to know the answer, but have you ever given that any thought?
7: That's a really interesting question because like we know that this biological reading is more like kind of roughly around 24 hours, but guess what? Yeah, that could be maybe shifted after it's based on your where, which planet are you in? That's a really good future research if we can run some experiments there.
6: I'm sure this data will come once we get astronauts on Mars. Okay, let's get back on topic here.
7: Yeah.
6: What are the big lessons that you want people to know about themselves and their own biological clocks or bio clocks from everything that you've studied and everything you've studied in the workplace?
7: Yeah. So one experiment that we did in this paper, surprised me as well, is that this belief about whether you can stretch your morning, whether you can stretch your evening, yes, it is affected by your circadian rhythm and chronotype, whether you're a morning or evening person. However, it can be also changed by a small exercise. So in our experiment, we have one group people asking them to reflect on their past successes when they were able to wake up earlier than usual. And then the other condition, we ask them, think about your failure, and whether you tried to wake up, you planned to, but you failed. And that small exercise can actually change their belief and change their behavior. So people who reflecting on successes of earlier in the wake up or later going to bed, regardless of their biological, like their internal clock, they're more likely to show up for the help in the morning or show up help in the evening, later in the evening. So yes, it is influenced by our chronotype, but it is also more malleable or changeable than we think.
6: I guess the advice here is don't tell yourself negative narratives about yourself. Just reflect on one time that you did it well the night before you have to do it well again. Is that it?
7: Yeah, that's pretty much, you know. There should be some limit, though. I need to warn that, like, okay, you cannot push your morning or evening every single day throughout a week. That will be not a very healthy habit. But when you need to, for some good reasons, then you can think of yourself, okay, when did I do this in a successful way, you know?
6: Thanks for being here, Jiyun. I appreciate you coming on.
7: Thank you so much.
6: Jiyun Ryu is a management professor at Portland State University. Just ahead, would you let an AI chatbot manage your money? Well, a new study says AI financial advice can be inconsistent. So maybe don't trust your fortune with the robots yet. That conversation next.
0: 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Follow us at lastshow.pizza on all platforms. 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
15: 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That's

0: AI can explain to you good investment strategies, build a portfolio for you, and sound remarkably confident while it does it. But a new study suggests that that advice might not, well, be the best advice to follow. Let's get into why here with Brenda Kood, a consumer economics professor at the University of Georgia. Brenda, welcome to the show.
1: Thank you for having me.
0: This topic comes at a fun time for me because I have a friend who I trust, who's a smart guy, who's been mailing all of his friends an AI investment strategy newsletter. And I don't really know what to make of it. And so I was curious when I saw about your research. Before we get into whether AI gives good advice, bad advice, what were some of the things you were trying to test in your study?
1: We were really interested in finding out what consumers' experiences would be if they used AI. There's lots of information about how financial planning firms and investment firms and all kinds of companies are using AI, but we really don't know that much about how consumers are using AI and when they use it, are they having a good experience or a bad experience? And so we were interested in learning more about that.
0: Okay. And so what were some of the things that you tested? What were some of the questions or prompts that you set these AIs up with?
1: Right. We wrote three financial planning situations, one in which we asked for recommendations about an emergency fund, one where we asked for recommendations about an investment portfolio, and one where we asked about the recommended withdrawal rate for a retired company from their assets. And then we tested those prompts, entered the exact same prompt into seven popular generative AI tools.
0: And were the results similar? Were the results good? Were there things you saw that gave you pause as someone who researches this stuff?
1: Yeah, so yes and yes and yes the answer. And in some cases, the responses were fairly similar. For example, although not everybody agrees, there's some pretty widespread assumption that a 4% withdrawal rate per year from your assets in retirement is a safe figure to follow. And so on that question, there was more agreement than not across the different generative AI tools. But there were some shocking differences in allocations across some of the others, like how much to put in different types of your portfolio. And then in a subsequent step, we changed the race and the gender of the household. And I couldn't think of a reason why any of the answers should change, but they did.
0: Well, these AIs, they sort of work like, you know, they're totally opaque and slightly different variations on the input can lead to chaotic variations on the output. You know, the same question phrased two different ways can get a different answer. This we already know. Could it be something at play like that?
1: Well, I think the biggest concern is that the AIs were trained on some sort of data that was discriminatory.
0: Interesting.
1: And so it gave a different response when we changed the household member from male to female, not because that was a good thing to change the recommendation, but because of some bias built into the data.
0: In the data that it trained on, it contained some racial or gender bias, and then that was reflected on the advice. Was the advice markedly worse or just different?
1: It's hard to say whether any of the advice was worse or wrong. I think if you went to seven different financial planners, you might get seven different answers, maybe not as different as some of the responses were from the Gen AI tools, but you'd probably get some different responses. So for me, it just raises more questions.
0: Yeah, it's sort of like a red flag needs more investigation. I imagine these companies aren't necessarily as that forthcoming about how the internals of their large language models work. At the end of the day, if someone were to follow all of this advice, would that be a good idea, a bad idea, or would you have some reservations about that? Or is it yes to all three again?
1: I have reservations about using AI as your only financial advisor. Let me put it that way. One, I think these tools are constantly evolving, so maybe they're going to get better. And if we repeated this study in 6 months or a year, maybe there would be more convergence in the answers than what we saw here. But I like to think of Gen AI as a tool to help me in my financial planning, even if I'm using a professional. So, for example, here's my question of the financial planner. What should I make sure that person knows? What questions should I ask them? What should I...

0: I challenge if the financial planner says this, what should I push back on and why? I think AI can be my assistant, but maybe not my advisor.
1: And well, also, like, don't you want a person accountable for any of the decisions that you make? Like, don't I want to know that there's a person who gave me this advice? Because if the advice goes wrong, I can talk to them, as opposed to I followed the advice of a AI prompt in the response, and then I lost all my money. That sounds like a horrible situation to be in.
0: Yeah, that does sound like a horrible situation, and I hope none of us are in that situation. But you're right. I want a financial professional who has a fiduciary responsibility, who puts my interests first. And I want someone who knows what to ask me that I don't know to tell that person that might have a really big influence on the advice that I should follow.
1: I've spoken to researchers who've analyzed chatbots' outputs, and they have found that when they sound more confident, even if the AI isn't that confident, people perceive it as more true. That's another worry here. Like, if an AI confidently says, okay, invest in this risky thing, doesn't disclose that it's risky, doesn't know that it's risky, people are more likely to follow that advice. Is the tone or the way that these bots give financial advice, is that at all worrisome or is that a concern?
0: I would agree, first of all, about tone. I think that is important. And a few of the responses started with some really empathetic statements like, wow, this is really a difficult question, isn't it? Which I thought was so interesting that they were being empathetic in that way. But I also thought, as someone who pays a lot of attention to plain language, that some were much better at clearly explaining their responses than others. And so I think that might matter. I'm probably not going to follow advice if I'm not really sure what it says or what it means.
1: So back to the way I started this interview. Suppose I have a friend. Let's say it's another friend than my friend, because I don't want to insult this person, who claims to be a finance guru. We're not sure whether they are or not. And then they come at me and say, oh, I've got all these recommendations in what to invest in because I used AI and AI told me about these recommendations. Should we listen to a friend like that? What do you think?
0: Maybe go have a coffee with that friend, but I'm sure I wouldn't follow their advice to the letter. I might listen to what they're saying and think about it, but I'm not going to rush out and move money around based on what that person says.
1: Okay. This is another thing I'm asking for a friend. The truth is I'm asking for me. If you're 40 years old, coincidentally my age, and you find yourself like not sure whether your investment strategy personally is on the right track, or you don't really know what to do, or you want to save for retirement, you're not sure you're doing it right, what do you recommend to the average, you know, worker, employee, consumer, whatever?
0: I would suggest you find what's called a fee-only financial planner. My preference would be a certified financial planner because I know what their background and experience is. And a lot of fee-only financial planners will give you a flat price, like for this price, I will help you devise whatever it is you're looking for, an overall financial plan, a retirement savings plan. I would start there. It might be a one-time visit, and that's all you need, but maybe that becomes a relationship that you continue with over time.
1: It's good advice. And the fee only is so there's no conflict of interest. Whatever you invest in, they're not getting a cut. That's the thing to worry about. Well, Brenda, I've enjoyed the chat. Thanks for sharing details of your study about AI and finances. You've given, I think, people a way to look at this stuff without fear-mongering, but also without being too trusting. Thanks for being on the show.
0: Thank you for the conversation.
1: Brenda Kood is a consumer economics professor at the University of Georgia. Coming up next, drive-through, fast food. 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
27: 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Some shows make you dumber. He does both. This is The Last Show with David Cooper.
1: What happens when your fast food favorites don't exactly feel cheap and affordable anymore? Their newest rival might not be another burger chain, but it could be the supermarket armed with hot meals, prepared sushi, and this promise that dinner could cost less than whatever's happening at the drive-thru. I am here with Catherine Tangalakis-Lippert, a journalist who recently wrote about this at Business Insider. Catherine, welcome to the show.
0: Thanks, David. Happy to be here.
1: I've noticed over the last many years, I got to admit, I'm a bit of a McDonald's addict. The prices are so high.
0: Yeah.
1: Fast food doesn't feel affordable anymore. Maybe it's varying place to place. I live in New York. Maybe they're ripping me off here. Maybe they're not ripping off somewhere else. But are the costs rising generally across the board for most burger joints?
0: They are. Things are very expensive across the restaurant landscape in general, but fast food in particular is really kind of struggling just to hang on to that affordability element that it used to be known as. You know, you used to be able to go through the drive-thru and feed the whole family for $20. Great. Fantastic. Now, I'm also a big fan of McDonald's. I can't get my quarter pounder with cheese for less than $18 for like my little combo meal, and that's outrageous. So people are starting to feel that.
1: So you'd think that the competition would be like, find a cheaper fast food place. But people are actually looking to the supermarket for the prepared meals there because they're somehow cheaper?
0: They fully are. And so cheaper is one thing. That is absolutely one major element to the conversation here. They are overall maybe less expensive. You can get at my grocery store down the street a whole rotisserie chicken for $10 to $12, right? So and that's...
1: Can I stop you there? Why is a rotisserie chicken cheaper than a raw chicken at Whole Foods or something?
0: That's a question for the ages. It's kind of like, how do they keep the Costco hot dog at $1.50? It's just miraculous. But yeah.
1: Is that they basically operate at cost or at a loss to get you
0: exactly,
1: in the door?
0: Okay. Exactly. Okay. To make sure you're in the door. But so that element, as far as the actual expense, is a significant part of the conversation, but it also is about value. Like, if I'm going to spend my $12 and get a whole rotisserie chicken, that's going to feed me and my husband for at least a few meals. We're not going to eat a whole chicken in 5 minutes the way we might eat my single-serve McDonald's meal in a single sitting. And so you'll feel like that value lasts longer. You're going to have a better experience. You're going to be able to kind of mix and match your ingredients and overall have just a better experience with your purchase, and thus you're more inclined to just run inside real quick rather than go through what used to be the convenience of the drive-thru. Now you can just conveniently go self-checkout for the same price and last for 3 meals.
1: Is there more to it than just it's more affordable? Is it that there's more options, more healthy options? Like, you can't get sushi at McDonald's, for example.
0: That's another.
1: And I gotta say, supermarket sushi, while it's not amazing, it's perfectly mid. I kind of like it, actually.
0: It has come a long way from the days that, back when it was an avoid at all costs item. Now it is something that's totally palatable. They also, as you mentioned, grocery stores are doubling down. They're offering a lot more options, whether it's your sushi bars, or I think of like the Whole Foods hot bar as kind of iconic classic thing that people used to really hold up. But that is expanding across retailers, Walmart and Kroger, Albertsons. They're all expanding their offerings to include more things like salad bars, sandwiches. You can get your chicken tenders, which everybody and their mom loves a chicken tender these days with their dipping sauce. So the experience and the options are going to be wider. And then if you do need milk at the same time to pick up for your coffee tomorrow, you've got it all in one spot. You don't have to make multiple stops. And the price is going to be comparable, if not a better value.
1: Not to direct things back to the rotisserie chicken, which I think quantum scientists still don't understand why it's cheaper than a raw one. Or actually, you just spelled it out for me, so maybe it is obvious why it's cheaper. But you're in there, you have this perception you're getting more value than fast food. But then do the supermarkets kind of trick you and you end up buying a bunch of things and it's actually not cheaper?
0: It can happen that way if you are not mindful, or if you end up kind of going off and not doing the combo meal or value thing. You might end up spending a couple extra dollars. But again, this is something that ends up being more frequently multiple servings. So even if you're getting, let's say, your half pound of pasta salad or whatever, that might end up giving you all that you need to eat tonight, plus a couple of nibbles for your midnight snack. And you're going to be overall more happy with the pricing than you would have been.
1: Back onto fast food. Is McDonald's getting the message? Are they kind of having, in parallel to their items that have gotten more and more expensive, kind of like value items, and it's not just McDonald's, it's other fast food retailers as well, knowing that no one wants to spend $20 on a combo meal?
0: Absolutely. So the quick service restaurants like McDonald's, like Taco Bell, any place that you might drive through are doubling, tripling, quadrupling down on value. So McDonald's rolled out their McValue menu, which is now like what used to be the dollar menu is now $2, $3, $4 so that you can kind of get some of those items back. And any earnings call that you listen to with these executives or from these companies, that's the name of the game, is wanting to see how they can drive down costs or increase the value proposition. So you're going to see a lot more customization options, things like dipping sauces, things like new drink rollouts that you can't find other places, dirty sodas and mix-ins and all kinds of things, just so that they can kind of bring you in the door and say, hey, you know, you're not just getting a 7-Up or, you know, a Coke. You can have, you know, something a little bit more fancy. It makes it feel like more of an experience and trying to double and triple down on that value.
1: For research on this topic, as a journalist, you listen to the earnings calls of public fast food companies to figure out what they're doing. That sounds not boring at all.
0: It sounds exactly like how it is. It is the best part of the job.
1: Is that what you think fast food needs to do to compete in today's kind of like price conscious world, to offer cheap stuff? There are kind of outliers. I know you're in California. You mentioned that to me in the commercial break. There's this spot called In-N-Out Burger, which kind of famously has cheap items. I'm from Canada. There's a spot called Tim Hortons, which kind of has their more affordable items than other comparable places. What do you think is going to happen? Like, do you think McDonald's will lower the prices? Do you think these individuals that keep their prices low, they'll win out when it comes to competing with supermarkets? What is the future of fast food looking like?
0: Well, that's the million-dollar question right now. Definitely the big chains are, they have the benefit of scale, right, compared to some of these mom-and-pop shops. And you're even seeing, like, these quick-service restaurants beat out some of your, you know, local smaller restaurants because they have the ability to, you know, have a dozen restaurants in any square mileage and, you know, a supplier that'll keep costs down for them. But meanwhile, labor's still through the roof, retail space or leases are through the roof, and ingredients keep getting more and more expensive. So you're seeing a lot of kind of squeezing from both ends on the fast food side. I do think we're reaching a point of diminishing returns where you see it in the numbers. People are eating out less. They're cooking at home more. And then as the rise of these GLP-1s and these other medications where people are just fundamentally eating less, we're seeing a shift in how diners participate in restaurant culture entirely, where we used to have it be like celebratory and have it be a go out kind of a thing. It's now shifting away to be, I'm going to cook at home more and more often. And when I'm not cooking, I'm maybe going to just stop by a salad bar.
1: Yeah. Like 10, 15 years ago, the perception was going to one of these fast food places was cheaper than eating at home.
0: Yep.
1: For consumers, is that perception basically shifting?
0: It's absolutely shifting. And that's why we're seeing exactly that, with people are now circling back around, heading back to the grocery store. And we've always kind of had this perception that groceries might be less expensive. But now we're going and saying, oh, actually, even the prepared food there is less expensive. This is just where I need to shop.
1: Well, the article is called Fast Food's Newest Rival Isn't Another Burger Chain, It's the Grocery Store. And you can read that in Business Insider, where journalist Catherine Tangalakis-Lippert wrote that article. Catherine, thanks for being here. I appreciate you coming on the show.
0: Thanks so much, David.
1: Just ahead, we've all been to a sketchy restaurant with weird health practices. 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
28: Temperature rising to 29, will feel like 32 today, mainly sunny, then cloudy in the evening and a low of 20. Tomorrow, cloudy all day and night, high of 27, then down to a low of 18. Thursday, cloudy, high of 28. Friday, 60% chance of showers, high of 28.
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1: A lot of people will trust strangers online to tell them where to eat, but should we also trust them to keep us from getting sick? Like, you might go on a website like Yelp to see if a restaurant is a safe place to have a meal. Well, a new study asks whether online reviews are becoming kind of an unofficial, slightly chaotic Department of Health, and should you trust them? I'm here with Chiara Farinato, an associate professor at Harvard Business School who's done research onto this. Chiara, welcome to the show.
29: Hi, David. Thank you for having me.
1: Online reviews on Yelp for restaurants can be like a tumultuous place. When people are upset, there's a bug in their food, or they have a rude waiter, they can kind of explode on these review websites. And for that reason, I sometimes like to look at them, see what the one-star ratings really say. But I guess the question is, will that really reveal things about restaurants, you know, actually how they're functioning?
29: Well, I'm like you, right? Like, I choose services based on online reviews. And a lot of people, probably a lot of the people who are listening to this, are choosing where to eat and where to shop based on online reviews. And I think at the beginning of the online reviews revolution, there was a question like, do we also need experts and government inspectors to go and look at restaurants? And I guess the answer is yes, we still need them.
1: Is that what you found? So how do you go about testing this question in like a rigorous academic way? How do you go about investigating this question?
29: Yeah, so you need to have data both on the reviews and on the expert evaluations. And thanks to a Freedom of Information Act, we managed to get the inspector data of restaurants in New York City from the New York City Department of Health and Mental Hygiene. And so we were able to sort of correlate the two and see where online reviews are useful to predict health and safety inspections outcomes. We assume those are the ground truth, right? Like what the inspector sees is what the restaurant is like from a hygiene perspective at that point in time. And what you see is a nuanced set of insights. On one hand, online reviews are very helpful in predicting sort of front of the kitchen violations of hygiene. So the ones that give you a tummy ache. Why? Because you go online and you say, I got a tummy ache. Or if you see vermin, mice,
1: cockroaches
29: walking around the premises, or cockroaches.
1: I've seen cockroaches in restaurants in New York and then looked at the Yelp review and the inspecting website and seen that the restaurant had a low grade. Why did I go there in the first place? I don't know. Keep going, please.
29: There you go. And so for those type of violations, actually online reviews are pretty accurate and they're very good at telling you, yes, this restaurant has a lot of these kind of violations. But there's a lot of what I would call back of the kitchen violations that, you know, a restaurant patron cannot go in the back of the kitchen and check how staff clean their hands after the bathroom breaks or how they handle food and so on and so forth. And so it becomes very, very difficult for online reviews to be a truthful measure of that kind of hygiene.
1: Like anything with government, I imagine a health inspector coming to a restaurant, even after hearing a complaint, is slow. It's not real time. But me going on an online review website or a customer going on an online review website is almost instant. They can do it when they're at the restaurant. So my question is, does a bad review on Yelp, can that kind of predict a bad health score before the customers know about it or maybe even before the restaurant knows about it?
29: So in general, there's work from even before I showed up with this project. There's work that shows that actually bad reviews, like low ratings, is associated with low inspector scores, so poor hygiene. But that's not really what we're after. You may be like poorly managed restaurant and also a restaurant that's not clean. What we were trying to do here is whether really reviews contain that information about hygiene, not just whether they are correlated. And what we see is that when a restaurant is found with mice and cockroaches, sure enough, in the 90 days prior to that inspection, you find words like cockroaches and mice in the reviews on Yelp.
1: So there is that like predictive thing, but it's not dramatic. It's not like some deep insight. It's just what happens. I guess the deeper thing is, having looked at these two data sets, actual health inspector stuff, and then what people are reviewing online, would you say there is a wisdom in the crowd? Because some people will feel like, oh, I shouldn't look at online reviews. People are idiots. And others should say, oh, you know, online reviews really predict how good something is.
29: There is a wisdom in the crowds, but it's partial. So that information is very useful. And actually, we find out that, unlike your story, David, right before, when there's poor hygiene information on Yelp, actually people are less likely to go to those restaurants. So those restaurants are less likely to be sold out.
1: The one thing I will say is there a possibility of false positives? Like people think the waiter's rude, so they lie or over-exaggerate hygiene, or for whatever reason, the owner of the restaurant said or did something that the public doesn't like. So people who've never even been there will go and say, oh, I hate this restaurant because the owner said this about that person. Like, what about that kind of set of where people are just sort of socially unhappy with the restaurant and then they have low reviews and they might lie about hygiene? Do you see that?
29: So that's the key, right? Like we take online reviews as truthful and Yelp does a decent job, right?
1: Okay.
29: At removing reviews that they themselves deem fake, right? So we are trusting that Yelp is removing fake reviews. But once we have those reviews, we take them at face value. We put a lot of effort in sort of controlling for the fact that people are just dissatisfied with the restaurant in general.
1: Got it.
29: And so controlling for the fact that potentially guests are dissatisfied, what is the additional role of hygiene information? And that's why we're doing a predictive exercise on the reviews and the inspections, but we're doing it making sure that we're only capturing that hygiene component and not other things that guests may be disappointed about.
1: So what are the key takeaways? Like if you met someone in an elevator, you had to tell them about your research. I find this all very fascinating, but like, is your takeaway that customers do change their behavior because of online hygiene reviews? Is your takeaway that like they predict what's coming maybe in 90 days?
29: I think online reviews are complementary to inspectors. And so they're very useful because they distribute some parts of hygiene information better than inspections. You could go to the New York City Department of Health and Mental Hygiene website and check whether a particular restaurant is clean or not. But how many people actually do that? Not many people, because it takes time. You don't even know how to find it. But there's a lot more people who look at reviews. And so those reviews are actually able both to inform consumers about those dimensions and to incentivize restaurants to be clean on those dimensions. That's a fact. Now, the problem comes with the fact that reviews don't capture all hygiene dimensions.
1: Yeah.
29: And so for those hygiene dimensions, we still desperately need government to keep us healthy.
1: Are there those out there that are suggesting inspectors should go away and we should just rely on online reviews? To me, that's insane. We need an expert in the kitchen making sure there isn't like contamination.
29: Believe it or not, some may think that because now we have the wisdom of the crowds, we don't need, you know, inspectors the way we needed them 20, 40 years ago.
1: Well, I'm a member of the crowd. You're a member of the crowd. And we got to apologize to the crowd. You might be wise, but maybe not all the time. Well, Chiara Farnato is an associate professor at Harvard Business School. Chiara, I've enjoyed the conversation. Thanks for being on the show.
29: Me too. Thank you, David.
1: Just ahead, a little content warning for any sensitive listeners or parents with small children. We'll be discussing human sexuality. Spicy. With this question, is your libido, if it's too high or too low, actually a problem? Or are you comparing it to an imaginary standard? Coming up after the break, why more than half of adults worry about their sex drive, why they shouldn't, and what normal actually means.
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34: From the National Newsroom of the Canadian Press, I'm Karen Rebo. A candlelight vigil was held last evening, not far from the site of deadly weekend violence in Toronto. Outside St. Matthew's United Church, a sacred fire was lit, prayers were said, and a moment of silence was observed for the victims of a shooting at the Salsa on St. Clair Festival. Jenny King Fahili, a pastor at a nearby Anglican church, says it's been a time of deep reflection.
35: What is it that causes a person to reach for a lethal weapon? What is it? What lack of human worth inside? And that made me realize we've got a lot of work to do. We've got a lot of love to keep seeding.
34: Toronto Police Chief Myron Demkew said police are investigating two other weekend shootings for any links between them in the aftermath of the festival shooting. Two people were killed and four others were injured as gunfire broke out at the festival that was attended by 13,000 people. Ontario is expected to feel the worst of its latest heat wave today, as temperatures are forecast to reach the mid to high 30s in many places and Humidex readings flirt with the mid 40s. Residents of a handful of communities in northwestern Ontario have been ordered to flee their homes due to nearby forest fires. The Ontario Provincial Police Force says on social media that evacuation orders are in place for Armstrong and Cushing Lake, as well as Collins First Nation, White Sand First Nation, and Lac de Mille Lac First Nation. An alert from Emergency Management Ontario says residents should leave the area and head south to Thunder Bay. Meanwhile, the OPP says those in Ignace, Crystal Lake, and Highway 633 area should prepare for possible evacuations. American investigators are looking into the cause of a helicopter crash in southwestern Colorado that killed a pilot from British Columbia.
36: The body of 56-year-old Nicholas Dale was recovered on Sunday from his submerged helicopter in the Silver Jack Reservoir in a remote area southwest of Aspen. Police say Dale was from the community of Souk on Vancouver Island and had been helping fight a large wildfire. The FAA says his aircraft crashed under unknown circumstances, becoming inverted. A procession was held on Monday to honor the father of two. Colorado Governor Jared Polis says state flags will fly at half-mast once Dale's memorial service is scheduled. Aaron Sousa, The Canadian Press.
1: And a polka-dotted pair of rockers from Quebec that have gone viral in recent months are in Toronto for four shows this week. The anonymous duo, known as Angine de Poitrine, went from virtually unknown earlier this year to packing venues around the world. The internet sensations perform in polka-dot speckled costumes and claim to be 333-year-old aliens. Angine de Poitrine will open tonight for American rocker Jack White at RBC Amphitheater before heading to a sold-out show at Mod Club to open a three-night run there. This is the Canadian Press. In sports, France and Spain are set to do battle this afternoon in Arlington, Texas, in the first 2026 World Cup semifinal showdown. England will play Argentina tomorrow in Atlanta in the other semifinal, with the winners meeting Sunday in the championship game. The Vancouver Whitecaps advanced to the Canadian Championship semifinal round with a 1-1 draw last night against the Calgary-based Cavalry. The MLS Caps, who have won the Voyageurs Cup 4 years in a row, will play MLS side CF Montreal in September's two-match semifinal series. Right-hander Dylan Cease of the Toronto Blue Jays will be the American League's starting pitcher for tonight's Major League Baseball All-Star Game in Philadelphia, with the Jays' Ernie Clement starting at second base. And St. Louis Cardinals slugger Jordan Walker played spoiler in Philadelphia last night and homered on his final six swings to knock off Phillies slugger Kyle Schwarber and win MLB's Home Run Derby. From the Canadian Press, I'm Karen Rebo.
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4: Before we get into it here, a quick content warning for parents with children or any sensitive listeners. We will be discussing human sexuality. Okay, here's our topic. Your libido. It can change with stress, sleep, your relationship, parenting, and life becoming a lot. Yet many of us treat a little dip in sexual desire as a major problem. Yet more than half of adults worry their sex drive is too low, too high, or just out of sync with their partner. What if the real problem isn't our libido? It's that script telling us how desire is supposed to behave. Well, that is what we're going to talk about here with Caroline Pukal, a sexual health researcher and psychology professor at Queen's University. Caroline, welcome to the show.
6: Thank you so much for having me, David.
4: That was a big introduction. I packed a lot in there, but I hear couples complaining, like friends of mine complaining about sex drive, libido, how many times a week they're doing it. And my question for them is, do you actually care? Like, is it a problem for both of you? Or do you just think it's supposed to be a certain way? That's how I come at this. What does the research say about how our libidos can shift and then how we feel about them?
6: Right. So a lot of the time, the research in this area really focus on couples who are discrepant in terms of their desire. So one person would like to engage more frequently, the other partner is a bit less frequently, or maybe it's the same amount, but the timings of the day are just not working out. And what we want to do in this case is not diagnose anyone in that condition, in that sort of situation, with a desire disorder, right? Simply because it is sort of like just a mismatch between people's sort of wants and desires and behaviors. And everybody has their own struggles with respect to desire. And these are like, I think the fact that people sort of get together sexually quite predictably, you know, and over time is quite miraculous, because everybody has their own preferences. People may not be turned on at the same time or feeling open. And so we don't want to pathologize people who have these natural ebbs and flows in terms of their desires and who do not necessarily always match up with their desire, with their partner or partners. And so the first thing I want to say is that having these sort of roller coaster rides with desire, and then sort of adding in sort of another person or other people that you're engaging sexually with, these happen. They are expected. It is typical that we're not always going to be synced up with ourselves. We're not always going to be feeling desire. And so a lot of this is taken sort of like, I have low desire, there must be something wrong with me. But in fact, we would not diagnose a sexual desire disorder with these natural ebbs and flows and with a mismatch with a partner or partners. And so I want to just normalize, you know, sort of this like variation and this heterogeneity. For like in the first thing that I say on this show.
4: Okay. So there's a great variation, there's a great difference in sexual desire throughout one's own life.
6: Yes.
4: And then throughout one's relationship with any partners as well.
6: Absolutely.
4: And the partner's having that same.
6: Exactly.
4: Got it. I think we fixate on like what's the correct number of times a week to do it. You know, I feel like that's a popular conversation you'll hear on like podcast television. It's got to be once a week. It's got to be once a day. Side note, once a day. What are you, nuts? I'm 40 years old. That sounds exhausting. But I hope my girlfriend's parents aren't listening. I just mean like people get fixated on the number and they think something is wrong.
6: Yeah.
4: And then they don't like communicate with their partner to figure out whether something's wrong.
6: Exactly. So we can't get hung up on numbers. So we also have to be very careful saying that desire and behavior are very different things. Oh. So if we're only looking at the number of times that, let's say, a sample of 2,000 people on average are engaging sexually per month, let's say that a research study says that it's twice a week, right? So let's say roughly about 8 times a month. That reflects the amount of time they're engaging sexually, but it actually, I mean, sure, it may be correlated with desire, but people may have desire and not act on it because timing isn't right. There may be fear of pregnancy. They may not have a partner that is suitable. They may not be sexually active. So we just have to be careful about conflating sort of this internal want or motivation to engage sexually with sort of partnered behavior. A person may have desire and perform solitary masturbation, and they may be fine with that, but that will not count into that 2 times a week in that particular study because it's assumed to be partner sexual activity, right?
4: And people will worry that like, oh, I'm not doing it enough, but and not really understand that, okay, they did masturbate. They did they did have that desire.
6: Yeah.
4: Is there a meaningful kind of normal range for sexual desire that if we fall out of it, we should worry that our libido is either too high or too low? Or is it really so variable that...
6: So yes, so you know, in psychology, we're all about the bell curve, right? So if we think of this like almost like a roller coaster that kind of goes up and then kind of down with these like little ends at the end, which are the beginning of the ride where you're kind of flat and the end of the ride where you're sort of braking, and then the upsweep, you know, and then the downsweep as being that bell, right? With the little lips on either side.
4: Sure, sure.
6: So people from, you know, from like the bell curve is roughly about like 80 to 90% of what normal, you know, when I say normal in quotes is.
4: Got it.
6: And then we have those like little stragglers at the very beginning and the stragglers at the end. And that is typically where we would make a diagnosis of sexual desire being too low or too high. So people need to understand that there's a lot of heterogeneity and a lot of sort of allowances should be made for fluctuation sort of in desire. And that just because someone says they have low desire does not necessarily mean that it is a problem, that it is a diagnosable issue, that it is treatable in the sense. But as a psychologist, so that's what, like the statistical kind of idea. As a psychologist who's also a sex therapist, what drives people into the clinic is their distress about it.
4: Yeah. So it's not so much the number of times a week, it's your own worry around it.
6: Exactly. So we have to break down a lot of scripts around how people think they should be sexual, how many times they should be having sex. There is no should. I always encourage people to define their own sort of reality with their partners, right? Communicate, be self-reflective, and understand that there are multiple forms of desire. A lot of the information we have sort of, and we see in media and we hear about in headlines, is that everybody is walking around with a baseline level of desire that is somehow then, you know, sort of like given an opportunity, you know, in terms of a behavior, whether it's solitary or whether it's with a partner or partners. But in fact, there are different kinds of desire. So many people walking around in the world are sexually neutral. So they're not fantasizing. They don't have baseline levels of sort of like desire. They're neutral. And when a sort of a context is appropriate to stoke that desire. This is what we call as like responsive desire versus that free-floating kind of always turned on with like different levels, that more spontaneous.
4: Yeah, I'm more like the first one. But I have friends who are more like the second one, like who are like always in the mood kind of thing.
6: Exactly. And so if we take a look statistically, men, like cis men, typically will be the ones that have that spontaneous desire more often than cis women. Cis women, particularly those in longer-term relationships, will have that more responsive desire, right? So we can't really even talk about desire as the same for everybody. And even people with different sexual identities have like different desires for different partners and different genders, right? And so when we talk about desire, like in a clinical sense, like what does it mean to that person? How do we know that you're having desire? Does that desire always end up in a behavior, right? And then how is that kind of affecting a relationship?
4: So what I'm hearing here is like, don't look at yourself and think, how often should I feel desire? Don't look at you and your partner and think, how often should we be engaging in an act? Think about what you want and be more accepting of yourself.
6: Absolutely.
4: All right. Well, Caroline Pukal is a sexual health researcher and psychology professor at Queen's University. Caroline, it's been a joy having you on the program. Thanks for being here.
6: Thank you so much.
4: Just ahead, in modeling, has the fashion industry really embraced diversity or just gotten really good at looking like it has? We'll unpack a new study about it next.
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18: Mainly sunny skies today. Temperature rising to 29. Will feel like 32. Partly cloudy at night and a low of 20. Tomorrow, cloudy. High of 27. Then dipping down to a low of 18. Still cloudy. More clouds on Thursday. A high of 28. Friday, 60% chance of showers. High of 28.
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4: Beauty standards. I'm talking the way models look in magazines, fashion ads, everywhere really. Have beauty standards actually changed over the last few years? Well, people say fashion is becoming more inclusive, but a massive new study of nearly 800,000 model castings

0: diversity in the last 10 years or so. So I think a lot of what we're going to talk about, a lot of what we see in these results was kind of just our first test to see like, well, you know, we expect to see these things, like we probably expect to see more inclusive model sizing because everyone's talking about that. Do we see that? Like just basic statistics, let's calculate the average. Let's see all these kinds of things. Does that show up? The answer is no. that's the upshot.
1: Do we think that like fashion companies and ads and things are kind of like when the ads appear more inclusive, let's say with body size, those ads get kind of prominently featured, but behind the scenes, not much changes? Like, why are we seeing the shift? Why are people talking about this shift, but then the data doesn't really reflect it too much?
0: Yeah, no, it's a really fascinating... there's this really fascinating conversation that has to happen between media and as much as like magazines, journalism, ads, all this kind of fashion, and then runway fashion. And they work really close together, but they're not exactly the same. And so our data set spans all of these things. And that's one of the important parts of it. But so to your question, what we see is that the average body doesn't seem to change, but sort of the upper end does seem to grow. So it seems like you have more plus size models, or yeah, that's right. You have more plus size models than you had before, but on average, it stays pretty much the same. I think a good example of this is like, you know, you have a classroom where the average is like 70 and there's like 100 students in class, and you add like 5 kids that get like a 99, the average isn't going to change that much, but you can sort of like put those kids up as your poster child, right? Like that's who you're putting on all the magazines and all the ads and showing those off. Like, look at how well these kids are doing.
1: That's in some sense how everything can change, but stay exactly the same.
0: Exactly.
1: How diversity can increase while these ideals and the average doesn't really change at all. It's still kind of not very inclusive. Is that understanding correct?
0: No, that's absolutely right. And you know, I think there's something to be said about representation, how it's, you know, I write a lot about this, and I think it's really important that we have this kind of representation. But there's kind of like a downside and maybe a darker side to this, which is like, well, if all of your models are size 00, and then you add like a sprinkle of like larger sizes, then you're sort of only making this difference between them stronger, right? You're only making the self and the other distinction a lot, you know, more obvious, which can also be dangerous. So the goal is not just to be more inclusive, like in this tokenizing way, but also across the board, change what the standards and ideals are.
1: I imagine other cultural norms can change over time, the way we think about, I don't know, music, politics, even gender roles. Why not waist sizes? Why is fashion kind of stuck and model, the ideal of what a model is kind of stuck in the past?
0: You know, that's a really good question. And I think I'm going to cop out a little bit and say that's not something that the data necessarily can answer. I think this study needs to be, at some point, is also just a call for people to pay more attention to a lot of the work that's been done by gender scholars, sociologists, anyone that's doing this kind of ethnographic work, to really try and understand, like, what is it about thinness that just this industry can't let go of, you know? I mean, we're seeing it actually slide back now. We had this whole era of inclusion, but now, you know, we're working on getting the data now, but...
1: Is it due to GLP-1s? Is that at a left, like, to Ozempic and stuff?
0: Yeah, that's what a lot of people are talking about. And so we're getting the data in for the last few shows now. But, you know, if I'm going to make a prediction, I'm going to say that I think that there's a strict, we're going to see a downward trend. And a big part of that is GLP-1s. It has to be, right? I mean, these fashion industries are struggling now. You see actually people hedging against or people's bodies staying the same because a lot of, you know, there's these brands, and I'm not the person to talk to about it, but we're seeing a lot of shift in the fashion industry towards like, expecting people's bodies to get thinner, which is a really fascinating time.
1: For that small percentage that feels more inclusive and more diverse, that plus size model percentage, how do they compare to, say, the average American woman? Would they reflect that body type, or are they, in fact, thinner? They're just kind of labeled as plus size.
0: Yeah, that's really the kicker, isn't it? Actually, what the industry calls plus size is still thinner than the average American woman. And actually, when you plot out so in the paper, we plot out sort of, there's this big survey of American women, American bodies, and we have all their sort of like measurements, and we plot those against the measurements for for fashion models. And if you look, it's like they're completely separate. Like they're completely separate points on this space, right? They're completely separated. And there's a teeny, teeny, teeny, tiny little overlap between

0: sort of American, sort of your standard American body sizes and model sizes, the overlap is really, really small. But yeah, the plus size space, plus size is still thinner than the average American.
1: Another disappointing thing that I believe you found, and correct me if I'm wrong, is that the plus size models are often represented by models who aren't white, kind of like minority. And that just is like so disappointing to me. Did you find that? And what do you think about that?
0: Yeah, it's actually not only did we find it, we found it's four and a half times more likely. So so we have this class of plus size models, but yeah, like you said, it turns out that plus size models 4.5 times more likely to not be white. And this really plays into a lot of the studies we have been seeing sort of from the people doing the ethnographic work, that it seems like it's not just body shape and thinness, but also race and ethnicity play a really key role in model castings. What do I make of that? It seems like it just backs up the story of the tokenizing, right? They're trying to put as much diversity on the runway and in the magazines as they can, while not having to actually shift the norm, which is white and thin.
1: Just so sort of pushing it on one person, and then the rest of the models are... Yeah.
0: It's sort of like a check mark, right? Like, oh, cool, we have one check mark for a non-white model and one check mark for a plus size model. Well, if we can do both of those on one body, then we're sort of minimizing the quote-unquote, you know, and this is a value-laden term, which, you know, but quote-unquote from what the industry seems to think is undesirable in some sense, we get to put only one sort of quote-unquote undesirable or less desirable body on the runway, and instead we get the diversity points, right?
1: I would want to see normal average bodies that reflect who we are on the runway, you know?
0: I mean, that's huge.
1: I assume you do too. What would you want fashion brands, modeling agencies, the whole industry to know from your research?
0: I mean, there's a couple of things. One thing is that there's one thing to be more inclusive. Another part is just also lifting up the bottom end and like getting rid of dangerously thin models. So we found that actually Milan put these rules in many years ago, which sets like a floor for what models BMI or what models sizes can be. And that actually worked really well to eliminate like unhealthily thin bodies. But what we want to talk about is also, you know, sometimes you hear about people thinking about, oh, well, is it safe to promote like plus size bodies? I think there's a big thing about, we want to destigmatize this, first of all, which is very different from saying like, oh, we want to promote this. But also to say like, representation is important, and the fashion industry could do a lot better to actually push the diversity that they claim to be pushing. So if there's anything we'd like to say, it's go study this on your own. We need people to do the ethnographic sociological work. And yeah, don't let them make you feel bad.
1: Sagar Kumar is a network science researcher at Northeastern University. Sagar, I've enjoyed the chat. Thanks for being on the show.
0: Cheers. Thanks so much, David.
1: Just ahead, you exercise, then sit at your desk for 11 hours. Does the workout still count? Next, why 5-minute walking breaks every hour could change everything.
2: 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Call 1-888-505-6644. That's 1-888-505-6644. 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
1: Your office chair probably isn't plotting against you, but spending most of your waking life in it, maybe. A new study asks whether tiny walking breaks can meaningfully change how you feel and focuses on the dangers or bad effects of sitting down all the time while you work. I'm here with Keith Diaz, an exercise scientist at Columbia University Medical Center who knows a thing or two about sitting down. Keith, are you actually standing up right now for this interview?
0: I am actually, yes.
1: Are you one of those people in the office that sits at the standing desk, you know, kind of making us all quietly feel a little bad while we sit at our desks?
0: I'm actually worse than that, David. I'm one of those people that has a cycle desk that, like, in the middle of a meeting, you'll see me, like, cycling while they're all sitting, and I think everybody loves me.
1: I think by the end of this interview, we're not going to see that behavior as annoying, but probably see that behavior as something we all should be doing. Before we prescribe walking breaks, though, how much of the average person who works at like a desk job kind of thing, how much of their waking day is spent sitting down?
0: On average, about 11 to 12 hours a day a person spends sitting. So 3/4 of their waking day people spend sitting.
1: And how much of that sitting, or I guess the question is, how bad is that for us? Like, what are we actually doing when our body is sedentary like that for so long?
0: Yeah, so it's terrible. For us to be sitting that long increases a risk for most chronic diseases, increases risk of diabetes, hypertension, cancer, heart disease, ultimately early death. And why that is because our muscles are really important for managing things like our metabolism. But for them to do that job and do it well, they need regular activation and activity. So when we're sitting for 11 to 12 hours a day, not using our muscles, that's wreaking havoc on our metabolism, which has downstream consequences for a lot of risk for chronic disease.
1: Now, are we talking about this being harmful because it's simply not exercising, or is sitting for an uninterrupted period of time something kind of different? Or are these two concepts the same? I'm just separating them.
0: They're separate entities. So the thing is, we always tell people, like,
2: just because you exercise, like say you exercise in the morning, doesn't mean you can like check off the box, like I don't need to move the rest of your day, my day, right? Like that's not the case of like, and I don't want people to get the wrong message, like keep exercising. That's one of the most important health behaviors you can do. But our muscles need regular activation, regular contraction throughout the day in addition to exercise. So I like to think about it, the analogy I use is thinking about like a sponge, that you need to keep that sponge moist. That if you contract your muscles, they get really moist in the morning when they exercise, but then if you don't move the rest of the day, it dries out. So you got to keep like a steady drip on it, right? Keep that sponge moist. That way the muscles can do what they do, right? So you just need this regular contraction. So that's why sitting is a little bit separate. Like exercise, good, but we also need to be mindful that we can't just not move the rest of the day.
1: It's kind of like if I break my arm and then my arm's in a cast for, I don't know, 3 weeks, 6 weeks, in just such a short period of time, that lack of movement, which is good for healing the bone, casts are great, will cause the muscles to like completely atrophy. All of a sudden, my arm is extremely weak. Is that what I'm doing to my body when I stay still for so long? Like putting my body in a cast, basically.
2: Yeah, that's a great example. And let me give you, I'll give you another example off of that. There's studies that we put people to bed rest and see what happens when we just totally remove movement from a person's life. So when you take an endurance athlete and put them into bed rest, like highly trained endurance athletes, super fit, in 3 days of bed rest, their fitness levels drop by 20%. It takes them months to build that much. And in 3 days, it drops 20%. You take an average person, like not an endurance athlete, just a normal typical person, put them to bed rest for 10 days. Their heart shows changes similar to 40 years of aging. Like you remove movement from your equation, your body and its physiology just plummets and deteriorates. It deteriorates rapidly.
1: Oh, no. Okay, let's talk about your study where you're testing short breaks, walks, average people taking walks every 30 minutes, 60 minutes, every 2 hours. First of all, why those intervals? Why were you checking those intervals?
2: Well, I mean, what we wanted to do was try to figure out what's the least amount of movement that people needed to do to offset the harms of sitting. Because if we're going to get people to do this, like it's got to be something short and small. So we started out in the lab just trying to test out like what's the least frequent movement that a person does. So that's where we started, is trying to find that. And unfortunately, the answer we found was in the lab, move every half hour for 5 minutes. And that just didn't feel super realistic. And so we wanted to give people a couple options. So we said, you know what, let's try every half hour, but also let's give people the option of every hour, every 2 hours, and see what can actually people do in the real world.
1: And what were the positive effects that you saw when you tested that in the average person who sits down?
2: Yeah,
1: all the time?
2: So what we saw, maybe we should start with what we saw in the lab. Sure. We saw people reduce their blood sugar spikes after eating by almost 60% when they moved every half hour. That's the amount of reduction you expect to see if you put someone on medication to manage their blood sugar level. So like huge reductions. Their blood pressure also dropped 4 to 5 points. But I think the hidden costs of sitting, really beyond like the physical health piece of it, is that people's mood plummets when they sit all day and their fatigue builds and builds. And that sets people in a vicious cycle where like when you get home, the last thing you want to do is then go out and move and exercise. Like you just want to sit on the couch and veg out, maybe turn on Netflix and not do anything for the rest of the night, right? Like
1: I feel personally attacked by that description of a person not doing great with movement, Keith, for reasons. It's me, basically. Keep going.
2: So what we found is that these small movement breaks every half hour could offset that and prevent that mood plummeting and that fatigue building. But the good news is you didn't have to move every half hour to see those effects. Even moving just 1 minute every hour largely offset that plummet in mood and reductions in fatigue. So that was like for us, like, oh, like maybe for physical, if someone's interested in managing their blood sugar, you got to do every half hour. But for most people who maybe just want to feel better at the end of the day, you know, move for a minute every hour seemed more doable.
1: When I set my New Year's resolution goal 2.5 years ago to flossing every day, and I didn't feel like my gums were in a healthy way until about a month or two of doing that. Took a while. My gums are great now. Thank you for asking. How long does it take if I'm going to listen to your advice or listen to the results of your study and walk a little bit, move a little bit? How long will it take for me to feel these positive results, like better mood, less fatigue, more energy, these kinds of things?
2: Oh, it's immediate. So we asked people like in our, when we started doing this study in the real world, we asked people like in the moment, we'd ask them like after they took a break, how did they feel? And so they saw instantaneous improvements in mood, reductions in fatigue. So it comes immediately. And that's really what I think is important about this is, you know, when I tell you you're going to improve your blood sugar levels or blood pressure levels, you're going to reduce your risk of heart disease 30 years from now. Like that doesn't move the needle for us. We're hedonistic creatures who do things that bring us pleasure. And so for us,
1: why are you personally attacking me so much, Keith? Please keep going.
2: I'm in the same boat. Like this is who we are as human beings. Like if I'm going to get you off the couch and stop you from watching Netflix, you got to get something from it instantaneous. And I think that's what a good thing is that you feel better instantaneously after doing this.
1: Before I switched careers into broadcasting and being on the radio and all this, I was in software and I really valued sitting at my desk and deep focusing for a long time. I thought any interruption would make me less productive at work. Does taking a break like this have any down negative effects in terms of people's productivity and their focus, or does it actually help them?
2: Yeah. So we looked at this in the study and what we found is that, and we thought the same thing, that people's productivity might get worse, but in fact, it got better. And they reported being more productive and feeling more engaged in their work the more that they took movement breaks. And I think this makes total sense when you look at like the science of movement and the science of movement on brain activity. It shows, and certainly that when you move, it improves your brain's executive function, memory, attention, et cetera. That's all good for performance in terms of work performance. But just the science of breaks itself, like even if you aren't working while moving, right? Like our brains actually need those resets. They need some relaxation. And so this whole notion or idea that we should work and work 8 hours straight, that came from like factory work, not from like knowledge-based work where your brain actually does need these breaks.
1: I'm here with Keith Diaz, an exercise scientist at Columbia University Medical Center. Look, I believe him that taking a 5-minute walk every hour sounds wonderful, good for your health. But that's until your calendar, your boss, and your forgetful brain get involved. So coming up after the break, how do we actually make movement breaks happen in our lives? We're going to discuss that in just a few moments.
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8: Temperature rising to 29, will feel like 32 today, mainly sunny, then cloudy in the evening and a low of 20. Tomorrow, cloudy all day and night, high of 27, then down to a low of 18. Thursday, cloudy, high of 28. Friday, 60% chance of showers, high of 28.
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1: A 5-minute walk every hour doesn't require a gym, no lycra spandex, and very little loss of dignity. Yet many of us won't do it, despite knowing it could be good for our health. So what turns good health advice into an actual habit? Let's discuss that with Keith Diaz, an exercise scientist at Columbia University Medical Center, who knows a thing or two about movement and walking. Keith, before the break, you were telling us about all the health benefits of taking short breaks during our workday if we sit at a desk and just walking. Recap that for me real quickly before we get into the how.
2: Sure. So taking movement breaks throughout your day can improve your mood, reduce your feelings of fatigue, and actually make you more productive at work.
1: And lowers like blood sugar levels, all kinds of good stuff. Okay. Are we talking about a proper walk where I actually have to go to a park, or does muttering around my apartment, repeating things about how angry I am at my boss for 5 minutes, walking back and forth when I work from home, is that enough?
2: That's enough. That'll do it. In our studies, we don't ask people to be sprinting up and down halls or up and down the stairs. 2 mile per hour walk is what we have people do, which is slower than most people's typical walking pace. So I think the pacing back and forth is certainly enough.
1: So we don't need to move very fast just to get the legs working again. Should we do anything with our arms, our necks, just anything at all, what you're saying?
2: You know, keep it natural. The last thing I want people to do is something they feel awkward about doing in front of their coworkers. I mean, obviously, if you're at home and there's nobody around, do whatever you want to do. But like, we just wanted this to be something that people felt comfortable doing in their workplace.
1: Now, of course, you created a scenario in the lab where you tested out short walking breaks and you saw positive results. When you talk to people who actually implement this in their day-to-day work life, what works best? How can I do it? Or should I schedule it on my calendar? Should I use one of these apps that like bings on my computer every hour? What actually works? What actually gets people moving?
2: So I was surprised. So simple. What people found was most effective was actually just like setting an alarm on their phone. And it makes most... What made sense to me was that, like, you know, like they have like the wearable devices, like the Apple Watch, right? That like it can bing you every hour, but like they're dumb reminders. Like you'll be in the middle of something, you'll be in the middle of a work meeting and it dings you and you're like, I'm not going to get up in the middle of this right now and go take a break. But when you set the alarm, you're saying like, I have the time. I know I'm going to be available in the next half hour to hour. And when it goes off, like I have agency over that alarm. And so we were really surprised to see that was the thing that people chose most and was most helpful, is having the reminder for them was really helpful.
1: My girlfriend works in an office at, you know, some big company, whatever. She often takes her meetings with coworkers as a walk. Is that a good thing to suggest for people? Like, if you can do a meeting at work and do it with movement, you definitely should.
2: Yeah, no, the walk and talks is one of the strategies we encourage. If you can walk with your colleagues instead of having to sit, why not? And the other one we say is if you have to talk on the phone, why not walk and talk? Right. So it's also beyond just like setting alarms to like take breaks. It's just finding ways to build it in the natural rhythms of your day. So the walk and talks for meetings or when you're on the phone are great ideas. The other things that like we do in my workplace are like we strategically position things like the copy machine or the garbage can or the water cooler farther away so that people actually
1: have to
2: like,
1: walk. It seems mean at first, yeah. I got to say, Keith.
2: But it works. It's a way to get extra steps in, right? Like, we're not talking that you need to go walk a marathon every hour. Like, you just need a couple extra steps.
1: Okay, what about someone whose job genuinely makes it hard? Like, a cashier or an Uber driver or a call center worker. Like, when someone's job is actually difficult to do movement because it requires them to sit down, what do you say to someone like that?
2: Yeah, so this is where we're trying to figure out, like, what are our alternatives? So you don't necessarily have to, like, get away from your desk. Just doing like simple like desk exercises. So like stand up and do some calf raises up and down, do some squats, do some high knees. We see the same effects. You do that for 3 minutes, the three exercises, calf raises, squats, and high knees. You do those for 3 minutes. You see the same effects as if we had you go out for a walk. So there's stuff that you can do at your desk that would still help. Now, with that said, I can't solve this problem for like Uber drivers. We always hear from like truck drivers and bus drivers, like my job literally demands that I sit. What do? I can't take a movement break every hour. And what I'd say is that when you do get a chance to take a break, when you go, you know, if you got to go get gas, like don't sit there at the pump waiting, like go walk around the gas station, right? At the rest area, go walk around for 10 minutes before you get back, right? Get as much movement as you can before you get back in.
1: I'm going to take a 5-minute break during the commercial break and walk around. But again, we're talking about me. Let's talk about your study and your research and what you find when you actually talk to people. How much of the responsibility of getting individuals to move at work is on the individual? Would you make recommendations to workplaces, bosses, you know, to not design work around uninterrupted sitting?
2: Yeah. What we find is that it's really one of the big drivers of this is the cultural norms in the workplace. And so to change that, it has to start from the top, right? And so when managers make it socially acceptable and say it is okay for you to take a break, it's okay for you to be standing in the back of the conference room instead of sitting down, right? Like, so if you're an employer who has control over that, you're the person that helps set the tone for making this a social norm that's acceptable. When people perceive, and that was one of the biggest barriers people had was that feeling of that people were expecting them to be working constantly. If they weren't at their desk, they weren't working, they weren't being productive. And so normalizing that behavior of that, no, it's healthy for my employees to take movement breaks, and it's actually good for their performance. If that's all I care about, I hope you care about more than just performance. But seeing that as a way to be productive and support the health of your employees is a good way to set the trend for everybody to do it.
1: Yeah, you were saying that earlier in our interview when you actually looked at the performance of people that take short walking breaks. It's better for their health, but it doesn't affect productivity. In fact, does it make it better in general cases?
2: Yeah, I mean, we're not talking like huge performance increases, but like better. And it certainly didn't hurt. We saw about like a 5% increase in performance, but didn't hurt. And that's the key thing. I think it seems counterintuitive to a lot of employers and supervisors that like I shouldn't let them take frequent breaks, but actually the science of breaks supports that your brain performs better when it gets movement breaks and it gets just breaks in general.
1: A lot of health advice that, you know, governments, that schools, that everyone says is really complicated. It's time consuming. This one seems so simple. So if a listener's just going to remember one instruction from this conversation, is it simply 5 minutes of movement every hour, no matter what you're doing?
2: Yeah. And I think that's a simple message. But the good news from our study was that our participants fell far short of just that goal, and yet they still reduced their feelings of fatigue by about 25%. We're talking, they only averaged about 5 to 6 breaks a day, right? So like that's the goal, move every hour for 5 minutes. But if you fall short, that's okay. the goal here and the concept is just move when you can. Just don't sit for hours at a time.
1: Do you have a vendetta against office chairs and desks, Keith? Is that the real motive behind your research? You want to get big desk and big chair out of the game here?
2: Oh, David, I love to sit too. That's why I just wanted to come up with a simple solution. I'm not sitting here telling people they need to move all day. I'm just telling you, get out of your chair for 5 minutes.
1: Yeah, honestly, the benefits seem so good. And the mental health benefits to me are particularly interesting. Like, maybe I should do standing therapy with my psychiatrist. But that's, again, a conversation for another time. Keith, is there anything else you want people to know about how good taking short walking breaks or short movement breaks during their day really is?
2: I just do what we did in the study. The study we did, we just asked people to try it. Just try it for a week. If you see a difference, and I think you will, if you feel different, I think that's where you'll just want to keep it going. Just, I know this, I always have like people who are like naysayers, like, nah, this is not, just try it. Just try it, see how you feel.
1: Keith, having you on the show has been a lot of fun. I'm going to take more walking breaks during the day, for sure. I'm doing that. I appreciate you being here.
2: My pleasure, David.
1: Keith Diaz is an exercise scientist at Columbia University Medical Center. That's a wrap on our program. Don't forget to give us a follow on social media, where we post video clips of this very show, The Last Show. 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
16: Good morning, I'm Sarah McCarthy. A trio of personal care homes are bringing in extra measures to try and keep residents cool during extreme temperatures. Global's Matthew Merkel has details.
17: In a statement to Global News, the Winnipeg Regional Health Authority says three personal care homes are without central air conditioning due to various issues. That includes Middle Church Home, which is dealing with a mechanical issue, Donwood PCH, which had its AC knocked out by flooding, and Pembina Place Personal Care Home, which is dealing with unspecified AC issues. In a letter obtained by Global News, Donwood PCH officials say about a dozen residents will stay in the auditorium for 1 to 2 nights. Officials add transferring patients to another facility is not an option due to lack of beds within the city. In each case, the WRHA says staff are doing everything they can to keep all residents safe and cool. That includes air-conditioned common areas and portable AC units. Matthew Merkel, Global News.
0: And a heat dome is what's behind these recently hot temperatures. Global News chief meteorologist Anthony Farnell explains.
12: It's basically these big ridges that tend to form, and then the jet stream is pushed around it, and they feed back. So what happens, you have very high heights. So these are like, as you go up in the atmosphere, you basically are dealing with ridging, and the sun's rays come down, they reach the surface, they heat the ground, they heat the air above it.
0: Temperatures throughout the rest of the week are expected to remain in the high 20s to low 30s, but there will be a lot less humidity than we've experienced in recent days. Now, Shared Health says emergency responders handled some 24 heat-related calls over the weekend. A spokesperson says the emergency response service received 24 heat-related calls between July 10th and 12th, with 10 patients taken to hospital. They add it's difficult to say exactly how many ER visits were directly caused by the heat, since patients are often treated for symptoms they're experiencing rather than heat exposure itself. At Winnipeg's Health Sciences Center, the ER did not see a measurable increase in heat-related presentations over the weekend. And Manitobans trying to keep cool, also setting a new record for hydro usage. The utility says usage peaked across the province at 3,500 megawatts around 7 o'clock Sunday evening. That is a record for July, but falls around 22 megawatts short of the all-time record for summer. That record was set in June of 2023 when temperatures were 31 degrees. Even though that's slightly cooler than Sunday's high, Hydro says usage was probably just higher as that was a work day. In other news, a lodge owner in the Duck Mountains doesn't know how he's going to bounce back from lost business due to flooding. Swan River and Minnetonis were hit hard by heavy rain and floodwaters last month, resulting in a number of road closures. Owner of Wellman Lake Lodge south of Minnetonis, Cam McIntyre, says many roads remain washed out and his lodge cut off.
18: There's been so many roads lost, I couldn't even speak to the number. There's no direct path up to the Ducks right now. We're looking at back road driving. Access into Swan River and Minnetonis has to be, you know, you're rerouting yourself down gravel roads.
0: McIntyre says Duck Mountain Provincial Park is still closed and he's waiting to hear what his insurance may cover for his business. A new report shows workplace injuries caused from violence tripled between 2015 to last year. The increase also jumping 20% in the last 2 years alone. Global's Tony DeGuzman reports.
19: Despite being bit, kicked, spat upon, and hit, they go into work repeatedly to do the job that they love, to help students, to help patients, to help people.
20: That was Kevin Rebeck, the Manitoba Federation of Labor president, and says healthcare, education, and emergency response are one of the most affected areas. Public transit is one of them. Former Winnipeg Transit driver James Van Gerwen, president of the Amalgamated Transit Union, said last year was their highest violence incidents on record, 265 reports.
21: They're angry. So who's the one they take it out at for the bus prices or the buses not coming? It's the drivers, right? They're the first people there and they're right there for people to get a hold of.
20: Some recommendations urge employers to fund safe staffing levels, address overcrowding, and implementing a provincial workplace violence prevention strategy. Tony DeGuzman, Global News.
0: And hundreds of First Nations chiefs are gathering in Ottawa today for the Assembly of First Nations annual meeting.
22: They'll be debating 53 separate resolutions during the three-day gathering. They include resolutions on the federal government's major projects agenda, the state of First Nations child welfare, Indian Act status, and calls for the Vatican to rescind a series of papal decrees. Chiefs will also hear presentations on the government's recently tabled First Nations Clean Water Act, consultations on major projects development, child welfare reform, and an upcoming First Nations meeting with the premiers and Prime Minister Mark Carney. Lisa Laporte, The Canadian Press.
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23: Mainly sunny today with increasing cloud this afternoon, the high 29. Mainly cloudy tonight, a low of 18. Tomorrow, cloudy with a 60% chance of showers, the high 25. Thursday, cloudy with a 30% chance of showers with a high of 25. No heat warnings in effect for southern Manitoba. It is 18 degrees outside, 680 CJOB. It is Mackling and McGarry on this Tuesday, July 14th. Hello there, Mr. Mackling. Nice Blue Bombers golf shirt.
24: Thank you very much. Father's Day gift from me to myself.
23: Attaboy.
24: I was going to say, You're not mentioning the orange heat warning. Nice to be out of that.
3: Yes.
24: And you could sort of feel the difference a little bit this morning. I was out watering my flowers before I got my day started in full swing. You could sort of feel a little bit of a difference. There was it felt like an overnight low last night as opposed to the previous night where we was at 24, as cool as we got. So,
3: yeah,
24: maybe a little bit of a break here upcoming for those without air conditioning. And boy, do we know that there are some serious circumstances, as we've been hearing in the news since yesterday afternoon, in terms of we asked about this yesterday morning. Boy, our listeners stepped up. Personal care homes, we know of at least three that do not have air conditioning right now. Not good.
3: No, that's awful. I have air conditioning, as I've mentioned, but the air conditioning in my apartment building sucks. And it's functioning, but barely. So, like last night, it was, I think, 28 degrees in my suite. That's an inconvenience. It's uncomfortable, whatever. Not the end of the world. But I'm not the healthiest. I'm not the paragon of good health, but I'm fine. I'm not in a situation where I need to be cared for. And for, you know, if you're an elderly person with some kind of an ailment and then the AC goes out, brutal.
24: As you mentioned yesterday, if you really needed to, you could go stay with your dad.
3: Yeah.
24: You can sleep in my basement anytime you want. It's nice and cool down there. But not everybody has these alternatives. And so we've been asking for feedback from you and asking you to reach out to us if you need some assistance and maybe getting some of these repairs, if it's a circumstance where the systems, the HVAC systems are being ignored somewhere, please let us know, because this is a situation where sometimes companies that are involved or organizations that are involved in running and operating these facilities need a little bit of a kick in the backside. I know everybody's trying to do their best. However, there are sometimes you just have to get it done. 204-780-6868.
3: Loren McNabb is going to join us with more on this at 7:05. And if you can just feel free to weigh in, as Greg mentioned, at 204-780-6868. On the lighter side, later on this morning, 9:35, and I know you're going over to talk to our TV friends at Global News Morning. Clay wants to talk about festivals, as Folkfest just wrapped up over the weekend. Fringe Festival starts tomorrow, and we're going to tee that up at 9:35. We're going to learn about Panic, a live radio musical.
24: I cannot wait to learn more about this. Every year that the Fringe Festival comes to Winnipeg, it's the second largest festival of its sort in North America. Edmonton keeps beating us out by a hair every year, but it's one of the largest Fringe Festivals on the planet. I think it represents what Winnipeg can be at its very best. And if you've heard me say it more than a dozen times, I don't care. I will keep saying it over and over again. This is an example of what Winnipeg can be and what Winnipeg is in the eyes of many, many people. When you go down to the Exchange District, when this festival is going on, it's like, yeah, this is Winnipeg.
3: Yeah.
24: And there's a very, very best version of ourselves. And it's my favorite. It's my favorite festival in terms of the impact it has on our self-image and our self-confidence.
3: I bumped into this guy on Friday at the pub, and I had to resist the urge to pull out my phone and ask if I could record an interview with him, because I was just trying to, like, my work week was over and I was just trying to have a normal human interaction with somebody. But he was in town for the Fringe. He's got a show. And so he really super interesting guy. He's born in Indiana, in the same place that John Mellencamp's small town.
24: Oh, really?
3: I can't remember the name of the town. Seymour. Anyway, he's from there.
24: Okay.
3: Now lives in Australia with his wife, whom he met in Winnipeg at the Cube when he was in a previous Fringe Festival. He performs all over the world. He says he's going to Edmonton, and he's done the Fringe in Edinburgh and Adelaide. I think he said he wants to do Thailand. He mentioned he might be going to Kenya. But the point is, he says, but my favorite place to tour is Winnipeg.
24: Come on.
3: Because he loves the people here. He's been coming here for 20 years.
24: So when you can match up the people, an opportunity for people to get together and celebrate, it's a match made in heaven. I was with my sister early this morning, and she was at Folk Festival this weekend. For those of you that don't know, my sister is wheelchair bound. She has MS. And so for her to get out of the house, period, is a huge reason for us to celebrate. She went to Folk Festival Thursday, Friday, Saturday, Sunday with the help of her cousin, who I give a big shout out to Janine this morning for getting my sister out and up to Birdsill Park. They took the Winnipeg Transit shuttle there and back all 4 days. A shout out to Winnipeg Transit, because apparently that is the way to go to Folk Fest.
3: Yeah.
24: And it was on time, and there was a space for my sister on the bus. But she said that was just one of the coolest experiences of her lifetime. And she's pretty well traveled for what she's dealt with. She's been many, many places, and she said it was one of the best weekends ever.
3: Yeah?
24: Yeah.
3: In spite of the heat?
24: In spite of the heat.
3: That's great.
24: Yeah, she found a way to manage the heat, and as thousands did. So shout out to Winnipeg Folk Festival and everything that they do to keep us on the map and to put on a world-class festival all these years. That was 50 years later, plus.
3: And they didn't get any rain, did they?
24: I don't think there was any rain at all.
3: Yeah, because usually it's rain, although I guess this year the trade-off was no rain, but extreme heat.
24: Yes.
3: But yeah. good for everybody who said, you know what, I don't care how hot it is, I'm going to go out to Folk Fest and have a good time.
24: John Mellencamp, born in Seymour, Indiana, grew up in Bloomington, Indiana. Well, good pull.
3: Okay. Yeah. So we'll have more on the Fringe Festival, 9:35, Panic Live Radio Musical. Can't wait to learn more about that. And once again, Loren McNabb is set to join us at 7:05 this morning with more on the heat and the lack of AC in these care homes. In the meantime, after we take a quick peek at your forecast, a former MP arrested for 400 guns? What's going on? Details next on The Start.

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10: So, no heat warnings in effect. That doesn't mean it's going to be cool by any extent, but cooler. Sunshine today to begin our Tuesday. Increase in cloudiness this afternoon. The high 29, humidex 32. Mainly cloudy tonight, low 18. 60% chance of showers and cloud tomorrow. 25 degrees for a high. 30% chance of showers Thursday. Cloudy and a high of 25. Right now, 18 degrees, beautiful blue sky. There is some cloud off in the distance outside 680 CJOB. 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
12: Former Member of Parliament Inky Mark faces gun trafficking charges after more than 400 firearms were allegedly seized from his Dauphin home. Global's Catherine Dornian has more.
13: 78-year-old Inky Mark, who represented the Dauphin-Swan River area in the House of Commons for 13 years, is now facing a list of firearms charges. RCMP say they searched his home on July 7th and found 439 guns. They say it will take them weeks to determine how many of them are illegal.
14: What we're able to confirm today is that at least three firearms were illegally trafficked, at least one firearm had its serial number tampered with, and hundreds of the firearms were improperly stored inside the home.
2: Police also seized an antique cannon and $300,000 in cash. The investigation came about at the end of March when a 73-year-old Dauphin man was charged with firearms offenses in the United States. Police say they identified Mark as a second suspect who allegedly purchased firearms but never legally transferred them. After the search of his property, Mark was taken into custody and later released.
15: At this time, we don't know his motivation on why he had that many firearms. We know he's a firearm collector, but that's really all we know at this time.
2: Mark served as MP from 1997 to 2010, first as a member of the Reform Party and later as a conservative. He also served as Dauphin's mayor from 1994 to 1997 and a city councilor prior to that. RCMP Assistant Commissioner Scott McMurchie highlighting the dangers of the many weapons that weren't stored properly.
16: When firearms are stored carelessly, the consequences can be severe. A firearm that is left unattended, improperly locked, or stored is easy to, or easily accessed, increases the likelihood of it being stolen.
13: Mark is charged with firearms trafficking, plus multiple counts of possession, careless use, and unsafe storage of firearms. Police say there may be more charges laid as the investigation continues. Catherine Dornian, Global News.
10: A single firearm stored improperly is a potential danger. Go to globalnews.ca and see just how these firearms were, and I'll put in quotation marks, allegedly stored.
12: Yeah, so front and center at CJOB.com. I first saw this story when I was logging in to have a peek at the question of the day. And right, it's our the main story, former MP charged after police seized more than 400 guns from Manitoba home, and the photograph on the homepage. It's interesting, to say the least. In the meantime, Greg Mackling, after Global News at 6:30, we're going to talk about roads buckling and heaving in the heat. But what's coming up in sports?
10: Well, it was a hot night in Philadelphia. The home run derby ends in a walker off. Mike O'Shea on one of the rules CFL newcomers have to be wary of. And St. Boniface played tough for round one of the Manitoba Men's Amateur. Kelly Moore has your sports coming up at 6:25. Brett McGarry has your weather next.

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2: Mainly sunny today, increasing cloud this afternoon, though, with a high of 29. Mainly cloudy tonight, low 18. Tomorrow, cloudy, 60% chance of showers, high 25. Thursday, cloudy, 30% chance of showers, the high 25. There are no more heat warnings in effect for now for southern Manitoba. It's 18 outside 680 CJOB.
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4: Good morning, Kelly Moore with you at 625. St. Louis Cardinals, no longer one of the Major League Baseball teams to have never been represented by a winner of the Home Run Derby. Jordan Walker added the Cards to the list of teams who have in dramatic fashion Monday night in Philadelphia. 24-year-old St. Louis right fielder went yard on all six of his final attempts to edge Kyle Schwarber of the host Phillies 13-12 in the final round. Now, the teams who have yet to produce a Home Run Derby champ, by the way, Tampa Bay, Cleveland, Kansas City, Houston, Atlanta, Pittsburgh, and San Diego. The Major League All-Star Game goes tonight at Citizens Bank Park, and it'll be 11-4 Christopher Sanchez of the Phillies and AL strikeout leader Dylan Cease getting the start for their respective leagues. And what a cool thing going on in Winkler this evening, a watch party at the Meridian Exhibition Center for hometown kid Tristan Peters of the Chicago White Sox. He'll be in the American League lineup tonight, and yes, admission for that watch party is free. Viggo Bjork has decided on 61 for his jersey number with the Winnipeg Jets. That was part of Monday's announcement to confirm his signing of a three-year entry-level contract that will pay him just a touch over $1 million. Well, one thing you can count on Monday nights on CJOB, some real interesting questions via text or talk for Mike O'Shea on the Bomber Coaches Show. Last night, the topic was CFL rules that might create some issues for American rookies.
5: We took a roughing the passer call a couple weeks ago, and it seemed the explanation and the disbelief on the player's face seemed like he had never heard anything before about this. But it does take a little bit. I think our coaches do a great job and our veteran players do a great job of making sure they're explaining what goes and what doesn't go in the CFL.
4: Spain has outscored their opponents 10-1 so far in the World Cup. France has a goals for and against advantage of 11-4. Might we see a few goals this afternoon in Dallas when the two Euro heavyweights meet in a 2 o'clock semifinal? Argentina and England square off tomorrow in Atlanta to determine the other finalists for the championship game Sunday in East Rutherford, New Jersey. Glendale's Rory Neal and Jordan Walford of the Whitewater Golf Club in Thunder Bay tied for the lead at 369 through round one of the Not Auto Corp Manitoba Men's Amateur Golf Championship at St. Boniface. Right behind that duo, Niakwa's Jay Doyle at 2 under. Windy conditions.

0: rounds on Monday morning resulted in many of the golfers keeping the driver in the bag, but Doyle decided to grip it and rip it.
1: In the past, playing in a couple tournaments here, they, you know, crisp up the greens. Some of them were soft, some of them were firm, but I just think having a 60-yard shot out of the rough is sometimes easier than into the green on the fairway, where you got a, what we call, Todd and I call them Manitoba Flyers. So that's what I committed to, and it worked pretty well.
0: Todd would be Niagara clubmate Todd Fanning in a group at plus one, along with defending champ Evan Nachtigall of Elmhurst. I'm Kelly Moore. That's 680 CJOB Sports.
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5: Global news at 6:30. I'm Sarah McCarthy. Residents in three personal care homes are currently without central air conditioning as Winnipeg grapples with extreme heat. Global's Matthew Merkel has the latest.
6: In a statement to Global News, the Winnipeg Regional Health Authority says staff are taking additional measures to keep residents cool. That includes air-conditioned common areas and portable AC units. The health authority says Middle Church Home is dealing with a mechanical issue. Dawnwood PCH had its AC knocked out by flooding, and Pemina Place Personal Care Home, which is dealing with a unspecified AC issue. In a letter obtained by Global News, Dawnwood PCH officials say about a dozen residents will stay in the auditorium for 1 to 2 nights. Officials at contractors are working on site every day to get cooler air flowing through the building, but a temporary air handling system will take weeks to complete. The WRHA says the health, comfort, and well-being of all residents remain its top priority. Matthew Merkel, Global News.
5: Shared Health says its emergency response service got 24 heat-related calls over the weekend. 10 patients were taken to hospital. A Shared Health spokesperson says it's difficult to track heat-related emergency department visits as patients get treated for their symptoms rather than heat itself. The Health Sciences Center did not report a measurable increase in heat-related presentations over the weekend. But the extreme heat we've been feeling in southern Manitoba is thanks to a heat dome. Global News Chief Meteorologist Anthony Farnell says the wind is now blowing the heat dome east.
7: It just has been incredible to see this heat dome build and now move as the winds change. And this is something that we knew was coming, but it didn't make it any less impressive. The numbers, the sheer amount of heat and humidity records that were broken, and the fact that it felt like 48 in Winnipeg, just incredible stuff.
5: That 48-degree humidex mark on Sunday is a record for the city, beating out the previous high of 47, which was set in 2007. Now, while there was no direct flooding damage, a lodge in the Duck Mountains is suffering. Wellman Lake Lodge is south of Minnetonis, an area near Swan River that was devastated by high water last month, where there are still washed-out roads. Owner Cam McIntyre says his business remains cut off.
8: You don't get the sales back that you've lost. People that have that had campground reservations, I'm sure people have those booked for the rest of the season, so you can't replace those. All the cabbing bookings that were lost, and people are still wanting to cancel because there's just a lot of unsurety, which is very unfortunate. It's a long winter for you know, the three lodges that are up in the mountains. Trying to make your year on 6 or 7 weeks is not necessarily doable.
5: McIntyre says Duck Mountain Provincial Park is still closed and people are having to take a lot of back roads just to get around. The province is not doing enough to tackle violence that Manitoba workers are facing every day. That's according to the finding of a new report from the Manitoba Federation of Labor. The group interviewed people across multiple sectors, healthcare, education, transit, retail, and corrections. Two employees at Manitoba cannabis stores recounted violent store robberies, machete-wielding thieves, and an incident where a customer had a gun pointed at their head. MFL President Kevin Rebeck says employees at these stores should have the same protections as employees at liquor stores.
9: They shouldn't be allowed to work alone. There should be someone there to have that license and that identification. That would drive an end to the workplace violence in cannabis stores. But they're low-wage jobs, that they're working in isolation, and worse, we've created an environment that begs violence.
5: The MFL is issuing 10 recommendations to improve worker safety, including better staffing levels, better training, and the creation of a violence prevention strategy. In other news, Canada's National War and History Museum says that they would have to conduct a review before displaying a personalized revolver and ammunition, which was given as a gift to Prime Minister Mark Carney at the NATO summit in Turkey last week. The host president gave each visiting NATO leader a handgun with their name engraved on it. Carney told reporters that he thought the revolver could live somewhere, like the Canadian War Museum. A spokesperson says the War and History Museum appreciates Carney's interest in sharing objects of historical significance, and a team is working with his office to ensure the gun is preserved appropriately if he indeed offers to donate it. And Royal LePage has raised its national housing price forecast for the year as demand continues to outpace supply in some regions.
10: The real estate company is raising its forecast for Canadian home prices, saying the aggregate price of a home is now expected to climb 2% by the fourth quarter of 2026 to about $823,000. That is up from its previous forecast of a 1% increase. The company says the spring market began gaining traction in May after a slow start to the year, with that momentum continuing into June. CEO Phil Soper says pent-up demand could support the fall market, although economic uncertainty may still keep some buyers and sellers on the sidelines. David Augustine, The Canadian Press.
5: It's 6:35.
11: With your traffic, I'm Adam Wilson. We're off to a quiet start on our Tuesday morning. Traffic moving well across the city. There is some new work starting up this morning on Logan that has traffic down to one lane in each direction between Cecil and Quelch. Southbound Carlton expects some new lane closures between Portage and Graham. Over on McPhillips, we have work continuing both ways, William to Bannatyne, and northbound on St. Mary's down to one lane, Abenaki-Mikina to Fermor. 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That's your 680 CJOB traffic.
12: Mainly sunny this morning, increasing cloud this afternoon, the high 29. Mainly cloudy tonight, low 18. Tomorrow, cloudy, 60% chance of showers, the high 25. Thursday, cloudy, 30% chance of showers, a high of 25. There are no more heat warnings in effect for southern Manitoba. It is 18 degrees outside, 680 CJOB. It is Mackling and McGarry. No more heat warnings. 29 still hot. 705 CJOB's Loren McNabb is set to join us with more on the care homes that are not having functional air conditioning at the moment. Awful situation for three care homes, so we'll learn more at 7:05. And in our next segment, we'll tell you how you can win tickets for the Bomber game on the 24th. And this is Tuesday, which means breakfast with the Bomber, typically at 7:35. What time are we doing it today, Mackling?
13: Just after 8 o'clock, we want to talk about the real estate market in Winnipeg at 7:35. The quarterly, or the monthly results, rather, are out. And Winnipeg continues to buck a trend. We'll find out how much does the average house cost in Winnipeg if you're looking to purchase a new home, or perhaps you're looking to sell yours. Get out of the market entirely or upgrade or maybe downsize. We'll have that conversation coming up in just a half an hour's time. This is interesting from Perry and Malachi. Perry says, cooler morning. As you are aware, Via Rail passes through this part of Ontario. I saw it going east yesterday. Just now, saw it going backwards to the west. Not 100% sure what stopped it going east, but the whole train was backing up past Malachi going west. So if you know anybody who's on that Via train heading east and you've heard from them, we'd be interested to know. I wonder if it's something on the track. Maybe the track is washed out, or maybe it's heated up. Maybe the train track is buckled. Brett McGarry, not to speculate.
12: Well, on Sunday, speaking of buckling, a section on Sunday of the northbound west perimeter was closed for several hours, which prompted us to reach out to the province to learn how common an occurrence this was. Manitoba's roads and highways endure some of the most extreme weather conditions in Canada, with temperatures ranging from minus 40 Celsius to plus 40 Celsius. Provincial roads and infrastructure are designed to accommodate the expansion and contraction of the road surface at the joint locations. However, when air temperatures significantly rise, concrete pavement can expand beyond the available space at the joints, resulting in the pavement surface buckling.
13: So speaking of which, last night I received a picture of buckled concrete from a section of the William R. Clement Parkway in Charleswood, the Moray Bridge, the southern extension of that as it makes its way toward Grant Avenue. It shows the concrete heaved and crumbling shoulder to shoulder right across the two-lane roadway and the paved shoulders. And it doesn't look like asphalt. That looks like a concrete road, Brett. Like, that's old-style roadway. Going back to the province and their conversation with us about roadway infrastructure, Manitoba Transportation and Infrastructure, saw cuts the concrete at regular intervals to create a joint, which allows the concrete to expand or contract at predetermined locations. The space created between concrete slabs due to contraction at the joint is usually enough to accommodate the expansion of each slab during hot temperatures. Buckling, also called tenting, and blows up of concrete can still occur, especially at extreme high temperature, if the spaces for slab expansion are filled with incompressible materials such as sand and dust. Concrete pavement buckling is random, with just a few 1 to 3 instances, the province says, in a hot summer, and none occurring in other years. Due to the rarity of the occurrence, the department does not maintain a separate record of concrete joint buckling. The concrete joints that buckled are immediately repaired, and the asphalt patches are constructed to avoid traffic disruption to ensure the safety of motorists. The asphalt patches are removed later. Then new concrete is poured with proper joints to accommodate the expansion and contraction of the concrete in the future. This is a very comprehensive answer from the province. I want to applaud them for that. While not all highways required closures, highways that were affected by concrete buckling and blow up Sunday, in addition to the West Perimeter Highway, were Trans-Canada Highway, PTH 75, PTH 59 South, PTH 7, 8, and 30, all highway buckles identified by maintenance crews have their lanes immediately closed off with barricades in place. Traffic is then directed around the area of concern until the roadway is safe to be reopened. All drivers should drive to the conditions and be aware of roadway buckles during extreme heat events. We've reached out to the city of Winnipeg to find out what the situation is on the William Clement Parkway. If you're out and about in that part of the city this morning, let us know. Is that buckle still there? 204-780-6868. Are you Dukes of Hazzarding it across the buckle?
12: Have you ever encountered a roadway that's buckled like
13: well,
12: that?
13: I'm trying to remember. I don't think so. Maybe, but nothing that jumps out in my memory, no.
12: Not for me either. I see it more on sidewalks.
13: Yes.
12: You know, sidewalks that heave or even sink. Like, I was noticing just the other day, Portage Avenue, just across the street from us at Portage and Fort. I guess this would be the southeast corner. The sidewalk kind of looks like it's sinking.
13: Oh, serious?
12: In that spot.
13: Okay.
12: And, you know, we've seen situations in Osborne Village where the concrete has buckled. I guess the closest thing I can think of, and I don't know if this was a buckling situation, but Highway 330, which leads to LaSalle from the perimeter, when I want to go make a mess of my golf game at Kingswood, there's a sort of a bump kind of right in the middle, and it's been there like 2 years, and I don't know if it had heaved or what, but it did kind of, the tenting is a good word, because it was kind of, you had to go up and then down, and they had like a pylon there or some kind of a hazard sign, but it was like that for a long time, and they have finally done some repairs, but it's still not perfect. So the fact that that took like 2 years to deal with, when they say, yeah, when the road's buckled, we fix that immediately. Sure.
13: If you use the interchange, Highway 59 and the North Perimeter, that's a brand new piece of infrastructure. And I say brand new, like 10 years. All sorts of orange signs at the joints of the roadway and the bridge, because the bridge is sinking or rising. The ramps are dropping. I think it's the bridge is sinking.
12: Ooh.
13: And there are about 5-6 bridges there. So, you know, at night, if you shone a bright light on there, it would be very bright orange reflections. Orange diamond signs are everywhere. That's our, you know, infrastructure plan in some cases in Manitoba. We're not going to fix it. It was make more of those orange signs with the black bumpy things on them. You can't say they weren't warned.
12: So we have a request into the city to find out what's going on the William Clement Parkway. In the meantime, at 6:44 with Mackling and McGarry, we'll take a quick peek at your forecast and tell you how you can win tickets for the Bomber game on July 24th. That's next on The Start.

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11: That's all fixed, says JR, 100%. And JR actually reported to us just after 4:13 yesterday afternoon about the heaving and tenting on the Clement Parkway. So, JR, thanks for being our eyes and ears on the roadways of Charleswood.
10: Looking at your forecast, no more heat warnings in effect for southern Manitoba, but it's still going to be hot today, mainly sunny this morning. Increasing cloud this afternoon with a high of 29. Mainly cloudy tonight, low 18. Tomorrow, cloudy, 60% chance of showers, a high 25. Thursday, cloudy with a 30% chance of showers with a high of 25. It's 18 outside 680 CJOB.
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10: 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We've got tickets to give away for the Bomber game on the 24th against Calgary. And to set up this story, we want to take you to Saskatoon. Here's 30 seconds from a report from our colleagues at Global out there.
13: Well, I'm walking across this crosswalk every day. A lot of times it feels, you know, unsafe. People go quite fast on Main Street.
14: Derek Cameron got tired of unsafe pedestrian walkways with cars parking right up to the crosswalk on Main Street and Lake Crescent. So he took matters into his own hands.
13: One, that's against the city's bylaw about not stopping within 15 meters of a crosswalk. But more importantly, there's a reason that bylaw exists, and it's to protect sight lines.
10: So this guy in Saskatoon getting fed up with people parking right beside the crosswalk and reducing visibility, he painted the road. He took matters into his own hands. And this back in May, he painted the road sort of like not the full way across, but he painted like a huge stretch along the curb to increase visibility. And he put up some pylons to make sure people weren't parking by the crosswalk. The city of Saskatoon eventually took the paint away, but here's a guy who took matters into his own hands. So we want to ask you about a time. Have you ever gone rogue? Have you ever said enough is enough? I'm dealing with this. Or maybe someone else got fed up. Like I remember when I worked at Taco Bell, had this coworker named Rex. He was a hilarious dude and he was very cantankerous. And we had a situation with like many drive-thrus. There's the first window where you pay, and then you go to the second window to pick up your food. And a lot of times people would blow around the corner and miss the first window. Whatever. It happened all the time. It's not the end of the world. But we were all teenagers, and of course everything annoyed us. And we thought everyone was a moron, and including Rex, who thought everyone. So he put up a sign on the second window that read something like, if you have arrived at this window and you haven't paid yet, you've gone too far, back up.
11: Backing up in the drive-thru, not the best idea.
10: I think that sign lasted for all of 10 minutes before the management caught wind of it.
11: I like the initiative, though. Like, the thought is there.
10: So you got a story? Tell us your story. 204-780-6868. Mackling, you want to kick us off?
11: Well, I'm just thinking about the gentleman that used to sweep the underpass when I lived in Calgary. We would park off-site and then walk to my building that I worked at, Gulf Canada Square, back in the day, and would walk under the train track that runs east-west through downtown Calgary. And there was a gentleman there, and he was there every single day sweeping the sidewalk. He had a hat out, and he accepted, you know, your coins and stuff, but he just didn't sit there asking you for them. He had a push broom, and he swept. That was the cleanest stretch of sidewalk I'd ever seen outside of Disneyland.
10: Really?
11: Yes. So I always made sure I had change for that guy. I had lots of time for that.
10: Boy.
11: So bravo to... And I'm so embarrassed that over the years I never asked him what his name was.
10: Yeah. Oh, really?
11: Yeah, that's on me. Bad.
10: Sarah, what about you?
9: Well, messes don't bother me until they invade my workspace. And here we have like separate desks, our own desks, which are just nice. We can just keep our space maintained. But at a previous job, I had like a shared desk because I would come in the afternoon after the morning person. And it was just like a big, large shared area. And there was stuff in this newsroom from the 80s still there. I swear there was some reel-to-reels, cassettes just lying around, everything. There was just piles of ties.
11: Did you share a desk with socks. Richard Kluche?
9: No. And see, that's not my space here, so it's fine. But no, there was piles of socks, like clean socks, but just socks. Like extra clothes, just everything in this room. And eventually, I just took it upon myself. And I get it. We're all busy in our workday, and like, yes, you'll get around to it. But I just brought in some cardboard boxes, and I was like, hey, I organized your stuff on a slower news day. Here you go. So it wasn't necessarily mine to deal with, but it was affecting my happiness.
10: Well, good for you for dealing with it, Sarah. What about you, Kelly?
15: Well, this goes also back to a drive-through type of story, and I hope there's a statute of limitations because it was over 20 years ago that I committed this crime. But I'm in the drive-through lineup. And this guy is on a bike and he's protesting because they won't serve him. You have to be in a vehicle. So waited for about 5 or 10 minutes. Finally, I got out of the car and I said, listen, can you move along? He said, no, I'm not going. I said, okay, I'm going to move your bike for you then. So I moved the bike off to the side. And before I could get back into my truck, he's got the bike parked there. I said, you're going to get one more chance here. And then I am driving over your bike. And he goes, go ahead and do it. So I did it. And he says, you ruined my bike.
10: You ruined it. Attaboy.
15: I'm not advocating this, but I will say the five or six cars behind me in the drive-thru all honk their horns in appreciation.
10: And what about you, Forte?
16: Well, mine wasn't that, like, I went rogue. It's just that I thought I could do something on my own. So I have the closets in my bedroom, the closet doors, the mirror ones that are on a
15: runner?
16: Yeah, a runner. And I knocked off the door by accident. I thought, hey, you know, I could fix this. Like, why am I going to phone maintenance? You know, it was the weekend. I'll just do it by myself. So I tried doing that. I just made it so much worse. I jammed the door into the frame. So now it can't move at all. And so, of course, Monday, I sheepishly go down, tell the property manager, like, hey, so I knocked off the mirror and now it's not moving. I can't move my door. And she goes, yeah, well, this is why you're supposed to tell us, and maintenance will do it for you. And then the maintenance guy comes up, and then I just hear him struggling with it, cursing, because it's so jammed up. Like, I did a terrible job. Well, like, it happened again a couple of months ago with a different closet. Same situation. But this time I actually fixed it. I actually did it. I probably should have went to maintenance, but...
10: yeah. You figured it out.
16: I don't know.
10: Attaboy. Well, at 204-780-6868, a time that you took matters into your own hands, or perhaps someone out you know took matters into your own hands. This is inspired by the Saskatoon guy who said enough is enough, and he painted the road by a crosswalk to increase safety. So it could be something infrastructure related. It could be something at work. It could be something, I don't know, maybe at a ballpark. Maybe you got fed up with your kid's coach and you went and yelled at them. 204-780-6868. That happened. My sister's coach was giving her a hard time, so my dad said enough is enough, and he went smash Gordon on her. 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We'll pick our winner for the Bomber tickets at 9:15. Global News with Sarah, and then Loren joins us with more on the care homes with no heat. That's next on The Start.

0: The Ben Mulrooney Show just got louder, live and taking your calls. Let's go to Gordon Winnipeg. From Calgary, Christine. 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Talk to us. 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
11: Global news at 7 o'clock, I'm Sarah McCarthy. Personal care home residents are dealing with no central air conditioning and very hot temperatures. Global's Matthew Merkel has more on what officials are doing to help.
12: The Winnipeg Regional Health Authority tells Global News three homes have various AC issues. The health authority says Middlechurch Home has mechanical issue, Donwood PCH remains without AC, which was destroyed by recent flooding, and Pembina Place PCH has unspecified AC issues. In a letter obtained by Global News, Donwood personal care home officials say some residents are staying in the auditorium as the temporary AC cannot keep up. Officials add moving patients to a different facility is not possible due to the lack of bed space within the city. Contractors are installing a temporary air handling system, but officials say that will take weeks to complete. The WRHA says extra measures to keep residents cool are underway, like bringing in portable AC units, and comfort is also a top priority. Matthew Merkel, Global News.
11: Many businesses as well have been affected by the extreme temperatures and record-breaking heat, made worse by high levels of humidity. Global's Marty Blunt tells us more.
13: Manitobans are sweltering in a heat dome hovering over the province, and some are summing it up in just a few ways.
14: It's awful.
15: pretty unbearable.
16: It's awful. I'm melting. I hate it. It's terrible.
13: The scorching heat forcing some to make difficult choices.
17: It's a common saying, if you can't handle the heat. Sometimes the heat is not to be handled.
13: Kevin Rambrand made the decision to close his business, St. James Burger and Chip Co., on Sunday and Monday to let his staff beat the heat.
17: We had to shut it down because even with the AC that we've got going, it's just too hot when you're in front of a fryer, you're in front of grills.
13: And for those working in the business of heating and cooling,
14: Well, all hands on deck. We're starting early and working late, and the phones are just ringing off the hook.
13: At Mark Boissonneau's business, Tradesman Mechanical, this heat wave means business is also heating up, as many air conditioners just can't keep up with the heat.
14: When it's this hot for this long, that's when even small problems tend to show up. So they may have air conditioners that are working normally, but for this extended heat, then these issues can show up.
13: But even in a heat dome, there are some things Manitobans don't forget.
15: Actually fine than the minus 40, I guess.
13: Marty Blunt, Global News.
18: In other news, the chief of a mostly evacuated Manitoba First Nation is calling for better wildfire response by the province, blaming the death of a community member on a lack of timely help. Chief Shirley Ducharme of Opimbanapiwin Cree Nation says 71 members remain in the community after hundreds of other priority residents fled because of a wildfire. Ducharme says a woman who died in an ATV crash last week stayed behind to help during the evacuations. A government spokesperson says it is working with the community to address concerns. Workplace injuries have nearly tripled in the last decade, according to new data from the Manitoba Federation of Labor. The Federation spoke with some 40 workers in multiple sectors: healthcare, education, transit, retail, and corrections. MFL President Kevin Rebeck says far too many workers have firsthand accounts of violence from on the job.
19: Despite being bit, kicked, spat upon, and hit, they go into work repeatedly to do the job that they love, to help students, to help patients, to help people.
18: The MFL is issuing 10 recommendations to improve worker safety, like better staffing levels, better training, and the creation of a violence prevention strategy. The lone Liberal in the Manitoba legislature says her party needs to focus so people support them in the next provincial election. Cindy Lamoureux, MLA for Tyndall Park, says healthcare remains the number one issue.
20: Things need to change. We have a government who is saying things are getting better, but when we speak with healthcare workers, we're hearing that things are not yet improving. So there has to be some truth coming out. We need to know the actual numbers, what is going on.
18: While the provincial Liberals have had issues gaining traction in Manitoba, the federal Liberals have 6 MPs in our province. Foreign policy experts say we're back to square one, that the ceasefire with Tehran has been declared over. U.S. President Donald Trump said that the U.S. will have the situation, quote, under control quickly, touting the blockade in the Strait of Hormuz set to resume today. Javid Ali, a former senior director for counterterrorism on the National Security Council.
21: One would have to believe that in order to be, quote unquote, the guardian of the strait, that U.S. warships would actually have to enter into the strait, into the Persian Gulf, to protect the hundreds, if not more, ships that are already in there, and then obviously the ones on the outside.
18: The U.S. and Iran responding with attacks again today. And astronomers finding sugar lurking between the stars. They say Euroslos is what's called the interstellar medium, which is thin clouds of gas and dust littered between the stars. They say it's the same type of sugar that's found in raspberries and self-tanners. Researchers in Spain used 2 dish-shaped radio telescopes to collect data from a large gas cloud near the center of the Milky Way, with the results published in the journal Nature Astronomy today. At 7:05.
22: With your traffic, I'm Adam Wilson. Things are moving well so far on the drive, not spotting any issues. Traffic volume's already starting to pick up a little. Over Lagimodiere and Grassy, a few northbound and southbound delays with work continuing. Work continues both directions of Marion. Expect that to slow things down between Archibald and Panet. Northbound Edmonton is closed, York to St. Mary, and some new work happening on Logan has you down to one lane in each direction, Cecil to Quelch. 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
23: No more heat warning in effect for southern Manitoba, but it's still going to be hot today. Mainly sunny this morning with increasing cloud this afternoon and a high of 29. For tonight, mainly cloudy, low of 18. Tomorrow, cloudy, 60% chance of showers, a high of 25. Thursday, cloudy, 30% chance of showers and a high of 25. It is 19 degrees outside, 680 CJOB. 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It's Mackling and McGarry. Want to get right into this on the subject of the heat as we deal with hotter than usual temperatures. How is your air conditioning situation? 67% say home and work good. Just under 13% say work bad, home good. Under 13% say home and work bad. And 7% say work good, home bad.
0: So we're talking about a place where people work and people live. We asked you about situations in personal care homes yesterday morning. We asked you to reach out and let us know how things were going, either where you were or your loved ones were. This text message from Dave: both my mom and dad are at Dawnwood Personal Care Home. The people there are fantastic. They have had in-room air conditioners for a number of weeks now. They are doing everything they can to keep the building cool. That had us asking questions around the city, around the province. Loren McNabb joins us now. And Loren, I know this is something that you spent a lot of time on over the last couple of days. This is a huge concern for folks that don't have a ton of options. If you or I don't have our air conditioning working at home, we can maybe go stay with family or friends. For those at a personal care home, they're sort of locked there.
1: Yeah, I mean, you're dealing, Greg and Brett, with people in all sorts of situations, right? They might be perfectly mobile, great state of mind, but they might be in wheelchairs. They might be recovering from strokes. They might be dealing with dementia. They might be in facilities where they literally can't leave and their caregivers could no longer care for them. That's why they're in the personal care home. So it's really easy for us to sit there and say, okay, we'll find another option. But there isn't for so many, and particularly our most vulnerable. So we've been telling you guys, our listeners, for the last 24 hours now about air conditioning in several homes across the city. We're talking in the words of some people that I spoke to last night. The situation is, quote, unlivable. So clothes are soaked in minutes. Healthcare workers are completely sweat stained. And while everyone's doing what they can, and I want to be really clear that everyone is so complimentary, particularly in the case that Dawnwood Manor, of the staff and the work they're doing. As one family member put it to me, whatever we are doing, it is not enough and it's not working fast enough. So that person asked to remain anonymous. As you can appreciate, there are some people who are really stressed about the privacy of their families and they want to make sure care is maintained. And so I agreed to speak to them on the condition of anonymity. They have a spouse at Dawnwood Manor. So that's in your neck of the woods, I think, Greg, Henderson and Chief Pegwis. So as we know, it was hit by a major storm in June 10th, and it impacted all sorts of facilities. The basement was flooded and then different infrastructure along the way. And of course, as this heat wave move in, they discovered, oh my goodness, the air conditioning units, the cooling units are really impacted. So yes, to the listener's text, portable units were brought in, people brought in neck fans. There's images of folks with, you know, water cloths on their heads. But as that temperature moved into 45 degrees on the weekend and into yesterday, and sure, it's cooling down today, it's become clear that in some parts of that facility, it's just not working. Those units can't keep up. So the one person I spoke to last night mentioned that they were seeing power surges. The electricity was cutting in and out. And so then there's concerns, yes, about the cooling, but, you know, potential concerns for fire down the road. And so what they ended up doing last night, and we obtained a letter, Global News did, by Dawnwood Manor, where it went out to families of residents to say that some people in this one unit, where the person I spoke to said it felt like 50 degrees there last night, they moved some of the people into an auditorium. And so that space, the good news, guys, is it's much, much cooler. The bad news is they're not talking a couple days for this fix. They're talking it could be potentially months. And so now you have a situation where people in their 80s, 90s, people who have maybe mobile, could be sleeping in this auditorium, eating in this auditorium, and all the rest, for, if not just a matter of weeks, potentially months. And so they're deeply concerned. The one person I spoke to said this quote to me. She's like, it's like I'm on a merry-go-round and I'm hanging on so tight because I'm so scared if I let go, I'll go flying off and I don't know where myself and my family will land.
23: Boy, oh boy, this is 50 degrees. It felt like 50 degrees. I can't, you know, I've been complaining about my AC, but again, it's 28 in my suite. It's not the end of the world. 50 degrees where you're supposed to be comfortable, that's tough.
1: Yeah. And, you know, she said, like, she's like, I'm not in there with a thermometer. I'm in there taking care of my spouse and I'm doing the best I can. And she said, you know, like, the thing that's really hard right now is the uncertainty. And so in one person's case that I spoke to, they have a spouse with dementia. So they're not certain what's going on, but they're super emotional because they can sense like things are not right. You know, they mentioned that the residents are not themselves, that the healthcare aides are coming in and everyone's working so hard. They're working double shifts. They're trying to keep people on, because now that they've moved some of these people, and it's, you know, at least a dozen into this auditorium space, they're trying to bring in more staff to make sure everyone's being monitored. But they said they had healthcare workers coming up and hugging them yesterday, that even the workers are in tears because they're here to do their best they can for seniors, right? And so the big concern is that, again, they're talking potentially months for this fix. And I just, I'm looking up this quote that I wrote down last night because it really stood out to me. You know, laundry has been compromised. They've had to take the laundry outsource it. Meals are not the same. So they really were talking about how great the meals were at Dawnwood, you know, these kind of home-cooked meals, and now they're coming in takeout containers, more of a fast food situation. And then again, the sleep and the heat and the concern. And so this one person says, you know, they have an appeal to the health minister, Uzoma Asegwara. Seniors, quote, give their lives to make our province a better place. And now is the time we have to give back. And we know emergency situations happen from time to time, they said, and they're doing whatever they can. But if the minister is listening, they need to step in and help in any fashion. And so we've got asks out to the health minister. We'll put those asks out again this morning. We've talked to WRHA. Again, people get, guys, things happen. I mean, tons of homes and businesses and buildings were impacted last month by that rain. But we're talking a couple nights that might be uncomfortable for us. They're talking days, weeks, potentially months. For the people that we, you know, I wouldn't want to put my mom or dad or my spouse in a home and then walk in and see them struggling, sweating, and no relief in sight. It doesn't matter how much cooler it's going to get today. We know what happens when heat gets in buildings. It still feels trapped, right? And so it's a situation for folks, and I can appreciate their deep concerns.
0: Thank you for relaying this. Thank you for digging into this a little deeper for us, Loren. I don't think this will be the last discussion or information we get on this. Thank you, as always.
1: No, and I just want to quickly mention Kathy Kennedy will have more on this at 10 o'clock. This is a deeply personal story to her, and she's going to delve into that on Connecting Winnipeg after 10.
23: 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Feel free to weigh in if you have a loved one who is affected by one of these care homes and the heat, or perhaps in a hospital. Let us know, how is the AC holding up in your world? Traffic and weather in 3 minutes on the start. To put my-

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13: There is work continuing on St. Mary's, going down to just the one northbound lane between Abbott OG Meek and Fermor. Southbound Carleton, things are slowing down as you're heading towards Portage, and northbound Keniston approaching McGilvery. Northbound on Sherbrooke, we have some work continuing between Broadway and Ellis. And eastbound Grant, you're losing your curb lane, Park to Kelvin. LC Taylor, your local licensed insolvency trustee, helping Manitobans find their way out of debt. 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That's your 680 CJOB traffic.
14: Well, it's not spring or fall-like temperatures, but compared to yesterday and Sunday and over the weekend, it's a little better. Mainly sunshine today. Increase in cloudiness this afternoon and a high of 29 degrees. Mainly cloudy tonight, a low of 18. Cloudy tomorrow, 60% chance of showers and a high of 25. Thursday cloudy, 30% chance of showers and a high Thursday once again, 25 degrees. Right now, it is 19, mainly sunny outside, 680 CJOB.
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16: It is Mackling and McGarry on the subject of the impact of the heat and trying to escape it. We have somebody here with some great feedback on some businesses that are lending a hand.
14: Yeah, how about bringing back beefs and bouquets for a moment? Yeah, okay, let's do that. How about a bouquet to Canadian Tire, Home Depot, and Winners for allowing dogs into their stores. I have a dear friend who does not have AC, and being able to cool down in the shops may have been a lifesaver for their pup.
16: Wow.
14: So shout out to all those places that are giving folks refuge from the heat.
16: And on the subject of our contest question for bomber tickets, a time where either you or someone you know took matters into your own hands. You went rogue. Chardonnay Sherry says, there is this seemingly nice couple who brings a bag of bird seed to the park every day and spreads it around at different locations. The deer have found the seed and will eat it right out of their hands. And now it appears the deer have become used to people as I see them approach and follow anyone thinking they may have food. And one day while walking, a few of the deer chased me and my dog through the field. Oh, seriously, boy. Chased us. I had to run with a crazy dog wanting to turn around to get the deers. So the next day I lost it on the couple. I snap, I lose it. These aren't your pets. We were chased. They are becoming too used to people. But they still show up with the bird seed.
14: Oh, yeah. Well, it's all about me and what I want. Haven't you heard? Didn't you see the billboard? It's all about me.
16: So keep those coming for a chance to win those bomber tickets with the 24th. We'll pick a winner at 9:15. Next hour, we have another alley-oop winner for a chance to win Sea Bears tickets. But Greg, what's coming up in sports?
14: The home run derby ends in a walker off. All eyes will be on a hometown kid at a Winkler watch party. And what did Mike O'Shea have to say about Pokey? Kelly Moore sorts it all out. Sports coming up at 7:25. Brett, weather next.
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4: Mainly sunny this morning and then a little bit of cloud this afternoon with a high of 29 degrees. No heat warning, but still hot. Mainly cloudy tonight, a low of 18. Tomorrow, cloudy, 60% chance of showers, the high 25. Thursday, cloudy with a 30% chance of showers with a high of 25. It is 19 degrees outside, 680 CJOB.
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6: Good morning, Kelly Moore with you at 7:25. Kyle Schwarber is the Major League home run leader with 32 going into the All-Star break. But Monday night in the home run derby at his home park in Philadelphia, the Phillies DH had to play second fiddle to Jordan Walker of the St. Louis Cardinals, who needed to go 6-for-6 to win the final round, and he did it to edge Schwarber 13-12 and join the likes of Cal Raleigh, Teoscar Hernandez, and Vladdy Guerrero Jr., as recent home run derby champions. Connecting the dots to Manitoba for tonight's All-Star game, the town of Winkler is hosting a watch party for hometown hero Tristan Peters of the Chicago White Sox, named to the American League squad on the weekend. Doors open at 6:30 at the Meridian Exhibition Center in Winkler. Admission is free. Organizer and proud aunt Karina Buchert says there'll be a lot going on in addition to the game.
7: Half of the side of the turf in the community hall is going to be for the turf for the kids to play with bouncy castles, face painting, all that stuff. The other half is going to be for the watch party, so that'll have a big screen projector, all that stuff. We have autographed balls, autographed cards to give away, so we're going to do a bunch of draws throughout the night. We're just super excited to be a part of it.
6: Does Tristan know this is going on?
7: Oh, yes, he does, but he doesn't have time to keep up. That is pure chaos what's going on in Philly right now. I'm getting those texts. My heart is in, I wish it was in two places right now.
6: And yes, the MEC in Winkler is air-conditioned. Ontario Wilson had 10 catches for 133 yards in the Winnipeg Blue Bombers' 30-21 win over Toronto Friday night. So, of course, that performance would be among the topics of discussion Monday night with Mike O'Shea on the Bomber Coaches Show.
8: I would consider him one of the top receivers in the league. I think we're flush right now. Good Tim White, Pokey, Demmer.
9: Tommy Neild.
8: Gavin Cobb. We got a lot of guys that can catch the ball that are going to be right. And it was Pokey's turn.
6: If you missed the show, it is now available in podcast form at cjob.com or the various platforms where you download your favorite podcasts. Leaders tee off 1 o'clock this afternoon for round 2 of the Knott AutoCorp Manitoba Men's Amateur Golf Championship at St. Boniface. Rory Neal of Glendale and Thunder Bay's Jordan Walford tied at 3-under-69 for the lead. Jay Doyle of Niagara one stroke back. Neal says the combination of the wind and heat for round 1 Monday resulted in him deciding to leave his driver out of play for the day.
10: Kind of just made a good game plan coming into it. I knew it was a shorter course, so the test wasn't necessarily going to be try to bomb it. A lot of the par fives were still reachable with mini driver off the tee for me. So I had a couple of those, a lot of irons, and just felt like if I could really just get the ball in play and lead on my wedge play, that I was going to be able to have some success, and I think I did a good job with that today.
6: Defending champ Evan Nachtigall of Elmhurst, 4 shots off the pace at a group of 5 golfers at 1 over. And just announced, the Northern Super League has confirmed Winnipeg has been awarded the league's 7th franchise for the 2027 season under the direction of Desiree Scott and Rob Gale. Women's pro soccer coming to Winnipeg next year. I'm Kelly Moore.

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5: Global news at 7:30. I'm Sarah McCarthy. A trio of personal care homes are bringing extra measures in to try to keep residents cool through the extreme heat. Global's Matthew Merkel has more.
6: In a statement to Global News, the Winnipeg Regional Health Authority says three personal care homes are without central air conditioning due to various issues. That includes Middle Church Home, which is dealing with a mechanical issue, Donwood PCH, which had its AC knocked out by flooding, and Pembina Place Personal Care Home, which is dealing with unspecified AC issues. In a letter obtained by Global News, Donwood PCH officials say about a dozen residents will stay in the auditorium for 1 to 2 nights. Officials add transferring patients to another facility is not an option due to lack of beds within the city. In each case, the WRHA says staff are doing everything they can to keep all residents safe and cool. That includes air-conditioned common areas and portable AC units. Matthew Merkel, Global News.
5: A heat dome is to blame for the recent extreme temperatures, Global News chief meteorologist Anthony Farnell explains.
7: It's basically these big ridges that tend to form, and then the jet stream is pushed around it, and they feed back. So what happens, you have very high heights. So these are like, as you go up in the atmosphere, you basically are dealing with ridging, and the sun's rays come down, they reach the surface, they heat the ground, they heat the air above it.
5: Temperatures throughout the rest of the week are expected to remain in the high 20s to low 30s, but there will be a lot less humidity than we've seen in recent days. Now, Shared Health says emergency responders handled about 24 heat-related calls this weekend. A spokesperson says the emergency response service got 24 heat-related calls between July 10th and 12th. 10 patients had to be taken to hospital. They add it's difficult to determine exactly how many ER visits were directly caused by heat, as patients are treated for their symptoms or experiencing rather than just heat exposure itself. At Winnipeg's Health Sciences Center, the ER did not see a measurable increase in heat-related presentations over the weekend. Now, Manitobans who are trying to keep cool set a new record for hydro usage. The utility says usage peaked across the province at 3,500 megawatts around 7 o'clock Sunday evening, a record for July, but that falls short around 22 megawatts of the all-time record for summer. That record was set in June of 2023 when temperatures soared to 31 degrees before humidity. Even though it's slightly cooler than Sunday's high, Hydro says the usage was probably higher as that was a work day. A lodge owner in the Duck Mountains doesn't know how he'll recover from lost business due to flooding. Swan River and Minnetonis were hit hard by heavy rain and flood waters last month, resulting in area road closures. Owner of Wellman Lake Lodge, south of Minnetonis, Cam McIntyre, says many roads remain washed out and his lodge cut off.
8: There's been so many roads lost, I couldn't even speak to the number. There's no direct path up to the ducks right now. We're looking at back road driving. Access into Swan River and Minnetonis has to be, you're rerouting yourself down gravel roads.
5: McIntyre says Duck Mountain Provincial Park remains closed and he's waiting to hear what his insurance may cover. A worker advocacy group is calling on the province to do more to protect Manitobans who are on the job. The Manitoba Federation of Labor interviewed 40 workers in multiple sectors like healthcare, education, transit, retail, and corrections. MFL President Kevin Rebeck says while workplace injuries have tripled in the last decade, many incidents go unreported.
9: We've interviewed many workers and far too many of them have firsthand accounts of workplace violence that they're facing. It's not talked about beyond the workplace. In fact, even in the workplace, they often don't feel heard and they stop talking about it there because of their frustration.
5: The MFL has 10 recommendations to improve worker safety, including better staffing levels, increased training, and the creation of a violence prevention strategy. In other news, the U.S. launching strikes on Iran early today, hours after President Donald Trump vowed to reinstate a U.S. blockade of Iranian ports and charge ships for safe passage through the Strait of Hormuz. Iran responding with attacks on some Middle East allies of the U.S. and two ships linked to the UAE in the Strait and a Dutch ship in the Arabian Sea. Actions leave in tatters an interim deal meant to pause the fighting. And hundreds of First Nations chiefs are in Ottawa today for the Assembly of First Nations annual meeting.
10: They'll be debating 53 separate resolutions during the three-day gathering. They include resolutions on the federal government's major projects agenda, the state of First Nations child welfare, Indian Act status, and calls for the Vatican to rescind a series of papal decrees. Chiefs will also hear presentations on the government's recently tabled First Nations Clean Water Act, consultations on major projects development, child welfare reform, and an upcoming First Nations meeting with the premiers and Prime Minister Mark Carney. Lisa Laporte, The Canadian Press.
5: It's 7:35.
11: With your traffic, I'm Adam Wilson. Things continuing to pick up across the city. Westbound Marion, expect a few delays on your way to Archibald. And northbound on Lagimodiere as you're heading towards Dugald. We're continuing on Wilkes. Your westbound lanes are closed starting at Fairmont. And southbound Century, there's work continuing between Wellington and Sargent. 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
12: Mainly sunny today, increasing cloud this afternoon, the high 29. For tonight, mainly cloudy, a low of 18. Tomorrow, cloudy, 60% chance of showers, the high 25. Thursday, cloudy, 30% chance of showers, the high 25. It's 19 outside 680 CJOB. It is Mackling and McGarry. We're going to talk real estate in a moment. Typically, this is where we do breakfast with the Bombers. We wanted to get this news from Royal LePage on. So we'll do breakfast with the Bombers at 8:05. For the cooperators, protect what matters most with insurance you can count on. Visit cooperators.ca. And just quickly on the subject of football, Mackling, or football, if you prefer. If you missed it with Kelly's sports, exciting news as it pertains to the beautiful game.
13: The Northern Super League awards 7th franchise to Winnipeg for the 2027 season. We had Desiree Scott and Rob Gale in studio several weeks ago discussing the prospect of bringing this women's league, this women's professional league, to Winnipeg. And their efforts have paid off.
12: Yeah.
13: Yeah, so congratulations to Desiree and Rob. We've reached out to them to see if we can get comment from them later on this morning. So starting later on this week, in fact, you can get in on season tickets. Over 3,000 fans and supporters have already signed a petition indicating their support for the new club. And starting today, winnipeg.nsl.ca. That group will have an exclusive opportunity to purchase their season ticket with a $50 seat deposit to ensure they have a place in history. This from the official press release. Then starting Friday at 10 a.m. Central, season ticket deposits will be on sale to the general public. So congratulations once again as Winnipeg joins Calgary, Halifax, Montreal, Ottawa, Toronto, and Vancouver as members of the NSL, the Women's Professional, the Northern Super League.
12: Right on. That is exciting stuff. But right now, let's talk home costs and sales activity. They're a big part of measuring the health of the economy. Interest rates, of course, have a direct impact on the cost of living for most of us.
13: So let's find out how the real estate market is responding to stable interest rates here and across the country. Michael Fraze, broker and manager, Royal LePage Prime Real Estate, joins us now, as he often does. Michael, good morning, friend.
14: Thank you very much, guys, for having me. Good morning to you as well.
13: Before we take a look at Winnipeg in some detail, what is happening in Toronto and Vancouver? And for those that don't know, why are those markets so important in terms of monetary policy and government policy?
14: Well, those markets have been in a rebounding stage for a couple of years now. They're just starting to get back onto the right side of the equation. We're seeing home activity actually start to rise in those big markets. So they've been down for the last couple of years. So, I mean, those are important from the standpoint of, you know, let's be honest, right? Toronto, Vancouver are major economic drivers in this country. They get the most attention. So what happens there, you often see, you know, federal policy, you know, national policy for these, you know, local markets. But here in Winnipeg, you know, what happens in Toronto just doesn't happen here necessarily, especially in the real estate market. So it's important from a macro type of, overall macroeconomic trends. But at the same time, you know, the home buyers and home sellers here in Winnipeg, you know, goes on in Toronto, doesn't happen in their local neighborhood.
12: Well, how did Q2 look in Winnipeg?
14: Mm-hmm. So we had, the second quarter behaved, I would say, as expected. Winnipeg is one of the things that makes my job somewhat easy sometimes is predicting what happens in the seasonal trends. And so we know spring comes, the winter goes away, and market activity picks up. So sales activity picks up, prices generally rise. And that's what happened in the second quarter. After a sluggish first quarter, the market came to life. And so we had more buyers enter the market, more sellers enter the market. And what we saw was a rising prices. So the second quarter saw like a residential detached, a single family home go up 2.6% from the second quarter last year. Condos went up slightly over 2%. So it behaved as expected. It's been a strong second quarter.
13: The median price increased to $470,400, which is which is obviously unprecedented. It's record territory, as it seems to be every single time we speak, Michael. Talk about what we're expecting throughout the year. Prices still going to continue to rise, and could we see more homes on the market as we head towards the fall?
14: Yeah, so what we saw in the back half, starting the back half of May into June, we saw more listings come to market. And so what we saw is a bit of a market shift. The market's behaving in a little bit different way where, you know, I've used this analogy before, but spring always goes from like a hot tub to a swimming pool, right? In the beginning parts of May or in beginning parts of spring, you know, there's a whole bunch of buyers crammed into a hot tub. The market's hot. There's not enough inventory. More listings come out, and now buyers have a bit more room to move around, a bit more choice. So right now, what we can expect to see is prices are probably going to maintain. June is typically our peak of the market. This is when all the activity kind of comes to a full head. July comes. I mean, it's been a heat wave. People take time off. The market generally cools off as well as far as sales and prices kind of hang out for the rest of the year. And you kind of see almost, usually a plateauing effect in the summer for prices, maybe sometimes a slight bump in the fall, and then as it subsides into winter. So we expect that to continue. It happens almost every year like clockwork. So I don't expect this year to be any different. So for home sellers out there, I'll just say the most important thing is just knowing that buyers have a bit more selection now than they did in April. So you have to position your home smartly, right? And have it looking good. The ones that get bypassed, the homes do sit on the shelf. And the ones who aren't priced well, who aren't priced appropriately, and who don't maybe have all of the, who aren't looking their best on their first date, that's what we need to see for sellers right now. And buyers, there's still pockets of activity. We're seeing multiple offers. They're just not as intense, but it's important to go out there with a smart plan and get a good team around you.
12: I like that, not looking their best on a first date. My house never looked better than when I had it ready for sale.
14: Oh, no kidding. I know. It makes you not want to sell. You're like, oh my God, my house is nice again. I don't want to sell. I want to stay.
12: But when you talk about pricing it properly, is there sort of a formula? I've dabbled very briefly in the housing market. I wasn't good at it and I'm out. So I don't know much about this stuff, but when you're getting ready to sell, sell a house. How do you figure out, okay, this is the price I want to go with?
14: Yeah, well, what's the most important thing to remember, and I've had a couple conversations with sellers, is like there's nothing else matters. Like no one's opinion, your neighbor's opinion doesn't matter, your opinion doesn't matter. Barely the realtor's opinion matters. What matters is what the market and what the buyers are willing to pay for that home. And so what the buyers care about, that's why you have a great WorldPage realtor to help you out to know what's going on with buyers, what are they expecting, what are they paying for, what aren't they paying for, and have them guide you through that process, because it just all the opinions of everyone else doesn't matter. I sold last year, and man, the opinions of my neighbors and everybody, I'm in the business, and I heard opinions from everybody about what my house was going to sell for, and guess what? They're all wrong. So the only thing that matters is the buyers. So as a seller right now, like how do you position your home on the market? Get expert advice, of course, but you generally look at what else is sold on, what's sold in your neighborhood, right? What other homes that are comparable have sold, how the market behave for them, and you adjust accordingly for the subtle differences between properties.
13: Michael Fraze, broker and manager, Royal LePage Prime Real Estate. One last question from me before we let you run. The popularity or lack thereof of open houses, has that changed over the last little bit, Michael?
14: You know what? I don't have data handy to say whether or not open houses are more or less popular. I can say, anecdotally, summer, especially in summertime, you'll see fewer open houses. Most people want to go to the lake on the weekend and not attend open houses. So you kind of see a bit of a drop off from the spring market where, let's be honest, everyone wants to go to the lake or be in the pool or be at beach when it's plus 45. I can't say that open houses are more or less popular. Certainly, I will say more sellers concerned with privacy, with having just Joe Blow public walk in the house or have tire kickers. So I would say there's definitely a sentiment out there from sellers to be a bit more cautious on who's coming in the home, but we take precautions around that as well to make sure people sign in and things like that, just to give an extra layer of protection. But teach their own. Some people love open houses, other people don't, and they opt out of it, and that's okay.
12: Michael Fraze joining us live on 680 CJOB from Royal LePage Prime Real Estate. 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Thank you very much, sir.
14: Always a pleasure as well, guys. 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
12: And once again, at 7:45, we'll do Breakfast with the Bombers at 8:05 for the Cooperators. 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At 7:46, let's have a peek at traffic and weather coming up in 3 minutes' time, and then we can learn a little bit more about this watch party for Winkler's Tristan Peters playing in the Major League Baseball All-Star Game tonight. That's next on The Start.
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22: Hi, it's the Vacationing Hal Anderson here. Kathy Kennedy will be filling in for me at 10 o'clock on Connecting Winnipeg. But while I'm away, please keep leaving messages on my hotline. I'll be checking them. Hal's hotline, 204-774-8255. That's 774-TALK, sponsored by Palliser Factory Outlet, which closes forever at the end of August. I'll be back from holidays July 27th.
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11: Word continues. Lagimodiere and Grassy expect some northbound and southbound delays through there. Northbound on Pemina, Grant to Confusion Corners moving at 5 minutes. Southbound Henderson, Monroe to Hespeler is 3. Word continuing on the Abenoji Mikina overpass is slowing things down both directions of Pemina. And southbound Archibald, some delays with work continuing in your curb lane at Provence. L.C. 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That's your 680-CJOB traffic.
12: Listener Jason says there's been a crash at Sargent and Wall. Looking at your forecast, mainly sunny today, at least this morning. Increasing cloud this afternoon, the high 29. Tonight, mainly cloudy, a low of 18. Tomorrow, cloudy, 60% chance of showers, high 25. Thursday, cloudy, 30% chance of showers, high 25. It is 19 outside 680 CJOB. 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
12: As we've been discussing this week, exciting times in Major League Baseball for somebody from Winkler, Manitoba.
13: Kelly Moore jumped all over this morning. We got the email and reached out to Karina Buchert, who is organizing the Tristan Peters watch party tonight in Winkler.
23: Let's be very transparent right off the top. You do have a connection to Tristan Peters beyond the fact that you are both from the proud community of Winkler, Manitoba.
24: I definitely do. He's my nephew, so I have massive pride with all of this.
23: Absolutely. Well, tell us a little bit about the watch party. How did it all come together? And I'm guessing that you didn't have a whole lot of lead-up time for this?
24: Absolutely. So, like, I was hosting, I'm an event manager, and so I was hosting another event in the heat this weekend, and I was getting messages saying that he made the team and from the city and all of this saying, we got to do something. There was no time to respond, so Sunday morning we started, and it was bonkers. Everything came into place. Everybody is behind it. We have everything being donated. Southern Bouncerama is donating their screen, bouncy castles, everything. Like, everybody is so excited about it and honored to be a part of it. So it's coming together super smooth. It's just very last minute.
23: Yeah, well, I'll tell you what, though. Sometimes those are the best parties, the ones that happen out of the blue, so to speak. So paint the picture a little bit for us, Karina. Where is the watch party going to be happening? What time can people start to arrive there? And maybe, some of the amenities that you've also been able to provide. You just talked about the bouncy castles and whatnot.
24: Yep. So at 6:30, we're going to open the doors. It's at the Meridian Exhibition Center. It's 1045 Grander Avenue in Winkler. So what we half of the side of the turf in the community hall is going to be for the turf for the kids to play with bouncy castles, face painting, all that stuff. The other half is going to be for the watch party. So that'll have a big screen projector, all that stuff. There's going to be a concession offered for like all your delicious stadium food, hot dogs, beers, cotton candy. All of it's going to be there. And then they can come. We have autographed balls, autographed cards to give away. So we're going to do a bunch of draws throughout the night. We're just super excited to be a part of it.
23: Does Tristan know this is going on?
24: Oh, yes, he does, but he doesn't have time to keep up. That is pure chaos what's going on in Philly right now. I'm getting those texts. My heart is in, I wishes it was in two places right now.
23: I guess, yeah. Can you imagine the roar of the crowd tonight at the Meridian Center when Tristan is introduced as an American League All-Star?
24: It is absolutely so exciting. I just am so proud. This is also the hometown of where he comes from playing T-ball. Back in the day, he had a baseball diamond in his backyard, and that's like, those are the memories that we all have, right? Yeah. And so for these little kids that are coming and going to be in the bouncies and watching this, how proud is that moment where you actually get to see this kid from your town who made it? It's just incredible.
23: And adding to the excitement, on Friday night in Chicago, he becomes the first Canadian since 2011 to hit for the cycle. I mean, talk about exquisite timing.
24: Absolutely bonkers. Like, and so many of us that are ignorant in the baseball world were trying to keep up, trying to understand what that meant. But all we knew is we were so incredibly proud. Like, this season has been so incredible for him. We have watched him go through so many hard seasons, and he's a grinder. He has kept focus. He has kept going. And he, you know, that's why he keeps making it. It's his determination and his motivation. He is so good. We're so proud. Anyways.
23: Yeah, now, I don't know if you know this or not, Karina, but they pulled this one out of the trivia file that Tristan became only the third player since 1961 to complete a cycle with two hits in the same inning.
24: That is...
23: Isn't that incredible?
24: It's mind blowing. Like, it's just crazy to think about this. It's in my head and in my heart, I still see him as this little tyke. So for him to be a man that does this is just, it's absolutely incredible.
12: So the watch party is tonight, the Meridian X Center at 7 o'clock in Winkler. The watch party for Tristan Peters, who will be representing Winkler in the American League as he plays for the White Sox at the 2026 MLB All-Star Game.
13: I can remember Jeff Zimmerman pitching in the All-Star Game, the former Goldeye, as a member of the Texas Rangers. And I'm trying to remember if there was another Goldeye player that made the MLB All-Star Game. But if there is, I'm thinking of one player and I can't think of his name right now. We've got lots of Goldeyes fans listening right now. Goldeyes that have made the MLB All-Star Game. 204-780-6868.
12: In the meantime, Breakfast with the Bombers, typically at 7:35 on Tuesdays. We'll do it at 8:05 on CJOB.

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10: Good morning, I'm Sarah McCarthy. Reprieve from the heat.
11: The fact that it felt like 48 in Winnipeg.
10: Flood recovery continues.
12: Trying to make your year on 6 or 7 weeks is not necessarily doable.
10: And Manitoba workers facing more violence.
13: Bit, kicked, spat upon, and hit.
10: But first, residents in three personal care homes are currently without central air conditioning as Winnipeg grapples with the heat. Global's Matthew Merkel has more.
14: In a statement to Global News, the Winnipeg Regional Health Authority says staff are taking additional measures to keep residents cool. That includes air-conditioned common areas and portable AC units. The health authority says Middle Church Home is dealing with a mechanical issue. Donwood PCH had its AC knocked out by flooding. And Pemina Place Personal Care Home, which is dealing with an unspecified AC issue. In a letter obtained by Global News, Donwood PCH officials say about a dozen residents will stay in the auditorium for 1 to 2 nights. Officials at contractors are working on site every day to get cooler air flowing through the building, but a temporary air handling system will take weeks to complete. The WRHA says the health, comfort, and well-being of all residents remain its top priority. Matthew Merkel, Global News.
10: And Shared Health says its emergency response service had 24 heat-related calls over the hot weekend, 10 patients taken to hospital. A Shared Health spokesperson says it's difficult to track heat-related emergency department visits as patients get treated for symptoms rather than just the heat itself. The Health Sciences Center did not report any measurable increase in heat-related presentations over the weekend. Now, this extreme heat we've been feeling across southern Manitoba is largely thanks to a heat dome. Global News Chief Meteorologist Anthony Farnell tells us the wind is now blowing the heat away, though.
15: It just has been incredible to see this heat dome build and now move as the winds change. And this is something that we knew was coming, but it didn't make it any less impressive. The numbers, the sheer amount of heat and humidity records that were broken, and the fact that it felt like 48 in Winnipeg, just incredible stuff.
10: That 48-degree humidex mark on Sunday, a record for our city, beating out the previous high of 47, which was set in 2007. The chief of a mostly evacuated Manitoba First Nation is blaming the death of a community member on lack of timely help, calling on the province for better wildfire response. Chief Shirley Ducharme of Opipanupewin Cree Nation says 71 members remain in the community after hundreds of priority residents left due to a wildfire. Ducharme says a woman who died on an ATV crash last week stayed behind to help people during evacuations. While there was no direct flood damage, a lodge out in the Duck Mountains is suffering. Wellman Lake Lodge is south of Manitonis, an area near Swan River, which was devastated by high water last month, where there are still washed out roads. Owner Cam McIntyre says his business is cut off.
16: You don't get the sales back that you've lost. People that had campground reservations, I'm sure people have those booked for the rest of the season, so you can't replace those. All the cabin bookings that were lost, and people are still wanting to cancel because there's just a lot of unsurety, which is very unfortunate. It's a long winter for, you know, the three lodges that are up in the mountains. Trying to make your year on 6 or 7 weeks is not necessarily doable.
10: He says Duck Mountain Provincial Park is also still closed. A new report shows workplace injuries caused from violence tripled between 2015 to last year, and the increase also jumped 20% in the last two. Here's Tony DeGuzman.
17: Despite being bit, kicked, spat upon, and hit, they go into work repeatedly to do the job that they love, to help students, to help patients, to help people.
18: That was Kevin Rebeck, the Manitoba Federation of Labor president, and says healthcare, education, and emergency response are one of the most affected areas. Public transit is one of them. Former Winnipeg Transit driver James Van Gerwen, president of the Amalgamated Transit Union, said last year was their highest violence incidents on record, 265 reports.
19: They're angry. So who's the one they take it out at for the bus prices or the buses not coming? It's the drivers, right? They're the first people there, and they're right there for people to get a hold of.
18: Some recommendations urge employers to fund safe staffing levels, address overcrowding, and implementing a provincial workplace violence prevention strategy. Tony DeGuzman, Global News.
10: And the Northern Super League, Canada's only professional women's soccer league, says Winnipeg has been awarded the league's seventh franchise. The club, founded by Winnipeg soccer star Desiree Scott, who steps in as vice president, community and player experience, and Rob Gale, who will serve as chief sporting officer. The official venue and stadium arrangements are to be revealed in a future announcement. Season ticket deposits open Friday, though, at 10 a.m. The league's seventh team in Winnipeg is set to take the turf in 2027, 2 years after the NSL was founded. It's 8:05.
20: With your traffic, I'm Adam Wilson. Not dealing with any stalls or crashes this morning. Traffic continuing to pick up. Northbound Osborne, Jubilee to Confusion Corner, expect 4 minutes. Northbound Keniston, Sterling Lion to Tuxedo is 6. We're continuing northbound on Sherbrooke. Expect some delays as you make your way to Broadway. And southbound King Edward, we're continuing Wellington to Sargent. L.C. 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That's your 680 CJOB traffic.
21: Mainly sunny this morning, increasing cloud this afternoon with a high of 29. For tonight, mainly cloudy, a low of 18. Tomorrow, cloudy with a 60% chance of showers, the high 25. Thursday, cloudy, 30% chance of showers with a high of 25. It is, let me just hit refresh here, 21 degrees. Dominique Wilkins, outside 680 CJOB. Yes, I still sometimes think of numbers in terms of basketball players from the 1990s.
22: It's frightening how many times I'll be watching a Bomber game and I'll be, oh, that's so-and-so. And it's like, nope, that guy hasn't played in the CFL since 1992.
21: This hour of the start is brought to you by McDonald's One Meadowland Drive. West St. Paul vanilla cones are just $1 each in the McDonald's app. And you just heard Sarah mention the Northern Super League is expanding to Winnipeg. We have reached out to Rob Gale. We're hoping to pop him on the show this morning, but he says the official announcement is coming at 11 a.m. at the Forks. So he won't be able to speak until after that. But right now, you wanted to mention the Goldeyes thing before. You asked about former Goldeyes in the MLB All-Star game as Winkler's Tristan Peters gets set for the big game tonight.
22: Yeah, I knew that Jeff Zimmerman had appeared in the 1999 MLB All-Star Game as a rookie. He was a member of the Texas Rangers. And I knew that there was at least one other Goldeye. Couldn't remember. And, of course, our good friends on the text line, Mary and Terry, said, are you thinking of George Sherrill? And I'm like, yes, yeah, George Sherrill, 2008, as a member of the Baltimore Orioles. And Jordan Kintzler in 2017, the former Goldeye, made an MLB All-Star Game appearance with as a member of the Minnesota Twins.
21: Okay.
22: So there you go. So we're up to three so far. If you know of any others, 204-780-6868.
21: We typically do it on Tuesdays just after the 7:30 news, but we moved it today. Forte, what time is it? It's time for Breakfast with the Bombers, brought to you by the Cooperators. 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And once again, we had some important news to share on real estate so that they are available at 7:35. That's why we're talking football now at 8:05.
22: And of course, the CFL's play of the week got much of the early attention with Derek Taylor and head coach Mike O'Shea on last night's coach's show.
0: Pole to pole for Trey Vavil. That kid's exciting as can be, and it's his first touchdown of the season, and it was one of the high points in a Bomber victory as they go to 3-2 on the season. Do you get any rise when the ball's wide and now Trey's got it in the back of the end zone? Because as a fan, we could be witnessing the most amazing play coming. Or it might just be fantastic. He's somewhere between fantastic and I've never seen that before. Wherever he just however the play breaks, he's somewhere in there. He's never dull.
1: No, never dull.
2: Hiralahu down up and wide to the left. Bobble back in the end zone. He's going to bring it out. First man fell down. 5, 10, 15. Bobble 30, 35. Trey Bobble midfield cutback.
23: He's gone. He's gone.
24: I can't hear myself thinking here. The crowd has gone ballistic.
1: This whole idea with the rouge and letting the ball go to the back of the end zone, in certain situations, in a lot of situations, you want him to try and return it. So you could let it bounce and go out and take the ball at the 40 or you can give him an opportunity. And, in certain games, there just aren't very many opportunities. Last year, we didn't have many missed field goals against us. So you want to give him a shot for sure. He's a weapon, so you got to use him.
0: Yeah, he really is. Alex Howell was on Twitter. He hit up, how does coach feel about the most exciting play of the week in the CFL, Vavil's return, being something that won't happen under next year's rules and field dimensions?
1: Yeah, it's next year. I don't worry about it. I just sit there and enjoy the moment when Trey catches it. Next thing you know, it looks like it can go. And the blocking was terrific. I thought guys worked very hard. And, to spring him, I thought some guys worked, one or two blocks, to catch up to somebody else and make a play. I thought that was terrific.
0: Yeah, he talked about that a little bit in the postgame show with us.
25: I don't even know. It just went black. I am not even going to lie to y'all.
2: Legit went black and you were just autopilot.
25: Yeah, I just, hey, catch it, secure for my team, follow my blockers, and then, hey, it did hit. Hey, shout out to my blockers, you know what I'm saying? That's my slogan.
0: It's the longest field goal return you could possibly have nowadays, so it'll be whatever second longest in CFL history. But he also had his longest kickoff return of the season, and at one point I said, just go ahead and brag about your 11 teammates out there, because we credit the returner for everything, but on the field missed field goal return, that last 50 yards, the hole was, the size of this room. And he finished it off. But it doesn't get there without a lot of large men being moved out by some other large men.
1: Yeah, you put the film up and you see just great effort across the board. And, guys laying their body on the line, on that kickoff return. Michael Kursyk had a hell of a collision to help spring him. So, you do appreciate all those plays, and guys have been doing it for a bunch of years, and to have a returner that you know, if you just give them a crack, you know, there's always an opportunity. We fall as coaches, we fall into that. I imagine the players may roll their eyes a little bit, but we see a touchdown in a lot of plays in most returns. You know, we see it, we see where it can happen. And with Trey, the guys are just, they believe it. So that's fun to watch.
0: In a year and five games, he's got five return touchdowns in all three of the facets, right? So yeah, I can understand why you start to just expect he's going to do something amazing, because that's what he's done his entire Bomber career, and it is a joy to watch.
22: 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You can download, or even better, subscribe to the Blue Bomber podcast. And this thought from Richard on the text line, Brett, I need to go on a little rant, says Richard. It is utterly ridiculous that we are going to move the goalposts in the CFL. It is such a distinguishing point and part of our league. It is such an unimportant point to the excitement in this game, and I just hate the NFLification of the rules to our lovely, lovey game. I won't stop watching. I will, forever be a fan, but I really, really don't like the way this is going.
3: 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Yeah.

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18: Work continues on St. Mary's down to just the one northbound lane between Abenogi, Mekina, and Fermor. Expect some northbound delays through there. Southbound McPhillips, Mountain to Logan is moving at 4 minutes. Northbound Pembina, Grant to Confusion Corner is 5. Over on Marion, we have work continuing both ways between Archibald and Panet. At Lagimodiere and Grassy, work continuing northbound and southbound delays as you head through there. The Family and Friends event is on now at Shoppers Drug Mart. 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That's your 680 CJOB traffic.
19: Mainly sunny to begin our day. We're expecting increasing cloudiness this afternoon as we look at your forecast. High today, 29, humidex 32. Mainly cloudy tonight and a low of 18. Tomorrow, cloudy, 60% chance of showers, high of 25. Thursday, cloudy, 30% chance of showers and a high of 25 degrees. Right now, we've got lots of sun out there, a little bit of cloud. It's 21 degrees, humidity 71% outside 680. CJOB.
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19: It's time now to announce our next winner. Congratulations to Patty Thompson, who wants to take her son to a Sea Bears game. So, Patty, you can do that this Sunday, July 19th, when the Sea Bears host the Montreal Alliance at 3 p.m.
17: If you'd like a chance to win more great prizes, check out our contest page at cjob.com. And speaking of basketball, after Global News at 8:30, we are going to speak with our friend Ogo Okumabua from Zwike, which is a local clothing company. We've been speaking with them for years now. And they moved in the last year to a new location on Trottier Bay. Same street, just down the block. But whereas they had very limited space before, their shop is about the same size, but it's what's behind the shop.
19: Ah, yes.
17: That has afforded them the opportunity to craft a beautiful basketball court and essentially party space. And this weekend they're hosting a 3-on-3 tournament, and they still have some room for their younger division.
19: Oh.
17: So we want to try to fill out that up because the registration goes tonight. But it's incredible what they've created there. What did he call it? It's like a basketball beer can.
19: Okay. I haven't seen it, but I can imagine it in my head. Here I was thinking I could come and watch you rain down some threes this weekend, Brett. I thought you were going to get in on the 3-on-3. No? When they say younger, they don't mean your age?
17: No.
19: Whatever age that might be?
17: I'd probably throw my back out trying to do a jump shot. I haven't picked up a basketball in years, but being on that court made me want to when I got to take a peek.
19: Oh, yeah.
17: So they're going to join us at 8:35, and then at 8:50, we actually will hear from Rob Gale.
19: Oh, nice.
17: About the Northern Super League expanding to Winnipeg, bringing women's professional soccer. Greg, what's coming up in sports?
19: So Winnipeg, get ready for that new sports franchise to hit town, and Winkler is ready to celebrate their hometown Major League All-Star hero. Kelly Moore, details on that and much else. Sports coming up at 8:25. McGarry, weather, next.
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1: Mainly sunny this morning with increasing cloud this afternoon. The high 29. For tonight, mainly cloudy, a low of 18. Tomorrow, cloudy, 60% chance of showers, high 25. Thursday, cloudy, 30% chance of showers, the high 25. It is 21 outside 680 CJOB. 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
3: 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Home Run Derby in a moment, but just confirmed this morning, Winnipeg awarded the seventh franchise in the Northern Super League of Professional Women's Soccer for the 2027 season. Former Olympian Desiree Scott and longtime national youth coach Rob Gale will head up the Winnipeg franchise, which joins the Calgary Wild, Halifax Tides, Montreal Roses, Ottawa Rapid, Toronto, and Vancouver Rise. Season ticket deposits will be available to the general public online at WPGNSL.ca as of 10 a.m. Friday morning. While the St. Louis Cardinals are no longer one of the Major League Baseball teams to have never been represented by a winner of the Home Run Derby, Jordan Walker added the card to the list of 24 teams who have, in dramatic fashion, Monday night in Philadelphia. 24-year-old St. Louis right fielder went yard on all six of his final attempts to edge Kyle Schwarber of the host Phillies 13-12 in the final round. Do you call that a walker-off? At the Major League All-Star Game goes tonight at Citizens Bank Park, and there will be a watch party at the Meridian Exhibition Center in Winkler for hometown kid Tristan Peters of the Chicago White Sox, who was named to the American League lineup on the weekend. Watch party organizer and proud aunt Karina Buchert says there's a lot of excitement and pride for tonight.
4: I just am so proud. This is also the hometown of where he comes from playing T-ball. Back in the day, he had a baseball diamond in his backyard, and that's like, those are the memories that we all have, right? Yeah. And so for these little kids that are coming and going to be in the bouncies and watching this, how proud is that moment where you actually get to see this kid from your town who made it?
3: Man,
4: incredible.
3: You can hear the pride in her voice. Hey, one thing you can count on CJOB Monday night, some real interesting questions via text or talk for Mike O'Shea on the Bomber Coaches Show. 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
3: 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Glendale's Rory Neal and Jordan Walford of the Whitewater Golf Club in Thunder Bay tied for the lead at 3-under-69 through round one of the Knott Auto Corp Manitoba Men's Amateur Golf Championship at St. Boniface. Now, the lead group, along with Niagara's Jay Doyle, who is at 2-under, tee off at 1 o'clock this afternoon. Todd Fanning and Evan Nochtigall, the defending champ of Elmhurst, are in a group at plus one. I'm Kelly Moore. That's 680. CJOB Sports.
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4: Good morning, I'm Sarah McCarthy. Personal care home residents are dealing with no central air conditioning through these very hot temperatures. Global's Matthew Merkel has more on what officials are doing.
5: The Winnipeg Regional Health Authority tells Global News three homes have various AC issues. The health authority says Middlechurch Home has mechanical issue, Donwood PCH remains without AC, which was destroyed by recent flooding, and Pembina Place PCH has unspecified AC issues. In a letter obtained by Global News, Donwood Personal Care Home officials say some residents are staying in the auditorium as the temporary AC cannot keep up. Officials add moving patients to a different facility is not possible due to the lack of bed space within the city. Contractors are installing a temporary air handling system, but officials say that will take weeks to complete. The WRHA says extra measures to keep residents cool are underway, like bringing in portable AC units, and comfort is also a top priority. Matthew Merkel, Global News.
4: And many businesses have also been affected by the extreme heat and record-breaking temperatures, made even worse by humidity. Here's Global's Marnie Blunt.
6: Manitobans are sweltering in a heat dome hovering over the province, and some are summing it up in just a few ways.
7: It's awful.
8: pretty unbearable. It's awful. I'm melting. I hate it. It's terrible.
6: The scorching heat forcing some to make difficult choices.
9: It's a common saying, if you can't handle the heat. Sometimes the heat is not to be handled.
6: Kevin Rambrand made the decision to close his business, St. James Burger and Chip Co., on Sunday and Monday to let his staff beat the heat.
9: We had to shut it down because even with the AC that we've got going, it's just too hot when you're in front of a fryer, you're in front of grills.
6: And for those working in the business of heating and cooling.
10: Well, all hands on deck. We're starting early and working late. And the phones are just ringing off the hook.
6: At Mark Boissonneau's business, Tradesman Mechanical, this heat wave means business is also heating up, as many air conditioners just can't keep up with the heat.
10: When it's this hot for this long, that's when even small problems tend to show up. So they may have air conditioners that are working normally, but for this extended heat, then these issues can show up.
6: But even in a heat dome, there are some things Manitobans don't forget.
7: Actually fine, then the minus 40, I guess.
6: Marnie Blunt, Global News.
4: The chief of a mostly evacuated Manitoba First Nation wants better wildfire response from the province, blaming the death of a community member on a lack of timely help. Chief Shirley Ducharme of Opipa-Napiwin Cree Nation says 71 members remain in the community after hundreds of priority residents left due to a wildfire. Ducharme says a woman who died in an ATV crash last week stayed behind to help people during the evacuations. A government spokesperson says it's working with the community to address concerns. The province is not doing enough to tackle violence Manitoba workers are facing. That's the finding of a report from the Manitoba Federation of Labor. The group interviewed people in multiple business sectors, healthcare, education, transit, retail, corrections. Two employees at Manitoba cannabis stores recounted violent store robberies, machete-wielding thieves, and an incident where a customer had a gun pointed at their head. MFL President Kevin Rebeck says employees at these stores should have the same protections as employees at liquor stores.
11: They shouldn't be allowed to work alone. There should be someone there to have that license and that identification That would drive an end to the workplace violence in cannabis stores, but they're low-wage jobs, that they're working in isolation, and worse, we've created an environment that begs violence.
4: The group has issued a number of recommendations. The lone Liberal in the Manitoba legislature admits the party has struggled to attract voters. The Liberals went from 3 seats down to 1 after the 2023 provincial election, and that one Liberal is Cindy Lamoureux. The MLA for Tyndale Park says the provincial wing of the party has failed to keep pace with the federal, where there are 6 Liberal MPs in Manitoba.
12: We need to prove ourselves. We need to be able to connect with the federal Liberal supporters, as well as those who have been voting NDP and PC. There's a lot of strategic voting that happens here in the province, and if we can just provide a strong enough base that they will believe in us, I believe we could form government.
4: The fall session of the Manitoba legislature returns September 29th. It's 8:35.
13: With your traffic, I'm Adam Wilson. There is work continuing northbound on Sherbrooke, starting at Broadway. Expect some northbound delays making your way through there. Eastbound Portage, things are moving slow as you're heading towards Edmonton. And northbound Keniston on your way to McGilvery. Work continuing southbound on King Edward is causing some delays approaching Wellington. And over on Logan, we have some new work happening both ways, Cecil to Quelch. 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That's your 680 CJOB traffic.
14: Mainly sunny this morning, increasing cloud this afternoon with a high of 29. Tonight, mainly cloudy, a low of 18. Tomorrow, cloudy, 60% chance of showers, the high 25. Thursday, cloudy with a 30% chance of showers and a high of 25. It is 21 outside 680 CJOB. 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This half hour is brought to you by McDonald's, One Meadowland Drive, West St. Paul. Vanilla cones are just $1 each in the McDonald's app. In our next segment, we will hear from Rob Gale on the expansion of the Northern Super League coming to Winnipeg, bringing women's professional soccer. But right now, we want to talk basketball. A really cool event happening this weekend at a really cool place. It's one of our favorite local businesses. They've been our buddies now for years. The business is Zwicke, and they moved to a new location on Trottier Bay. They moved just down the street in the last year or so, but this new location has given them a bit more space, and Mackling, what they have done with that space is nothing short of amazing. It's a beautiful basketball court slash party space, and this weekend they're having a pretty cool party.
15: Wow, wow, wow. Joining us to tell us all about it and the opportunities for your young baller to join in the festivities, Ogo Okwumabua joins us now from Zwicke. Ogo, good morning, my friend.
16: Good morning. What's up, gents? How are you guys doing?
15: We're doing fantastic. Always love having you join us on the program. Congratulations on this move. What made you take this step? Talk about the campus.
16: The campus has been great. I mean, we've been fortunate to slowly been growing, and we got an opportunity to move into a new building, and in the building had a huge parking lot, actually, a really big parking lot in the back of it, and on the compound, and what we thought was that we don't have, you know, 100 cars that we needed to park. So we said, let's turn this into something that we love, and that's our community. And we wanted to make it a community space where we had some, you know, as you guys all know, I love basketball. So we put ourselves in a legit 3-on-3 basketball court. And then now we've added some decking, and we've actually added a little big screen for viewing parties and stuff like that. So it's been pretty neat. So along with some of the apparel and everything else that we're doing, we're trying to have other ways to bring the community together and do some different things.
14: So your address is the new address, 65 Trottier Bay?
16: You betcha. Yeah, we went from 45 to 65 Trottier Bay. So we're at 65 Trottier Bay, right smack dab in the middle of this bay here, and you'll find our sign, and we're really excited about what the future brings for it.
14: So Trottier runs off of Chevrier Boulevard, and it's kind of a unique space in the sense that what it allows you guys to do on the weekend, right?
16: Mm-hmm. Exactly, yeah. So one of the great parts, we are in an industrial area. It's not technically thought of as a traditional or a retail outlet, but because we are in this area, it does really quiet down in the on the weekends and gives you an opportunity to kind of have fun events and space, and there's parking and areas and things that you can do down here without disturbing the rest of your community. So it's been really, really cool and really neat, and we're really excited about all the things, especially this weekend with our 3-on-3 basketball tournament that we're going to have running.
15: Tell us all about that and how people can get involved. We still got some spots open.
16: We still have a couple of spots open. Today's the last day for registration. Registration closes at 12, but we have three main divisions. We have, you know, a junior division, and then we have a high school slash open rec division, and we have an open division. And you can sign up today. I mean, this one is specifically a men's tournament. We currently actually do a 3-on-3 league right now that runs for the women. It's called the Queen Three. That one's been running now for about a month and a half, and which has been awesome. The ladies have been killing it out there. So this one's for the fellas this weekend. So if you have a young high school player that wants to play, tell him to get his friends or assemble a crew, or maybe you can give us a call and see if we have a couple people that want to kind of play together, and we can put together a crew. But today, the registration closes at 12. The one great thing is also they get a free jersey for participating in this tournament.
14: Yeah, man, I remember when I was a teenager, when I was a high school age kid, and was it called Hoop It Up? Remember we had that big...
16: Yeah, it was. Yeah, Hoop It Up, 3-on-3. I was at that bad boy, too.
14: Yeah, that was we were so excited to be in that, but that was just, on kind of a boring concrete surface. What do people say when they show up at the campus for the first time and see what kind of conditions they're about to play on? It feels luxurious.
16: Oh, they usually say, whoa, right? It's probably unexpected. It's a hidden gem for sure. There's not much, or I don't think there's really anything like it in the city in terms of a 3-on-3 basketball court that's currently set up and stuff like that. So, I mean, I think when people see it, they enjoy it. I mean, I've just mentioned that the Queen 3, the Women's 3-on-3 League, has played on it, and it's been received very well, and it's been great on their legs, and it's a high level court surface for people to participate in. So we're really excited about it, and really excited about all the different things that we'll probably run. I know that we'll probably look at another 3-on-3 tournament maybe in September with the Sea Bears. So we're in the talks of it, trying to see if we can do something fun to activate again the community and have some fun.
15: You mentioned the Sea Bears. Congratulations on some of the merch that you're doing with the Sea Bears. Your stuff is next level, Ogo. But talk about the Sea Bears, the success they're having and the impact it's having, and maybe the cascading benefits of having this professional team in our city.
16: I mean, it's really amazing. I think when you think of the progress for a young athlete, you always kind of want to see the different steps or the different opportunities that you could have to play the sport. And I think the Sea Bears have really kind of allowed Winnipeg to see all the different levels that the game has to offer. So, I mean, you start from your WNBA, and you play in your Peg City, and then you play on your provincial teams, and you play in your high school teams, and then now you play at the University of Manitoba, UW, and then you get an opportunity to possibly play at this pro level. And I think it's really neat because you get to see local guys that have played here play in that on that team, and you also get guys that have played in different places of the world, and they all kind of for the common goal of Winnipeg Sea Bears winning. It's pretty awesome. So I think it's done a lot for, you know, even small businesses, and they've been really community oriented. This is why we love them so much and support them so much, and we're super happy that they support us also. So it's been a really great relationship, and also great for the city, because it's just, you know, every summer has been wild since they've been in town, and we've been loving it.
14: Before we let you go, Ogo, as this, you know, you talked about there's a big screen that you can activate in your space for the campus. Could you see that sort of becoming like, you know, like we've got the beer can just across the Assiniboine River at the Granite Curling Club. Could this be sort of like a basketball beer can kind of space?
16: Absolutely. That is what, you know, I'm not going to lie, beer can is one of the best places in the city. It's an inspirational kind of spot over the summer, and we drew some inspiration from that, and we would love to set it up. We are currently close to hopefully getting our liquor license and all our permitting to be completed, but we definitely hope to have a lot of different watch parties, not just from basketball, but we'll do football, soccer, anything that we can community oriented, and we'll also do some what we call lounge nights, where we'll have, you know, yard games and have people interact and network throughout that. So we have a lot of different kind of things we hope to achieve in the back there, and I'm really excited that people get to zwieke, as we say, relax in the backyard and lounge and hang out and meet some people.
14: Ogo Okumabua joining us live on 680 CJOB from Zwieke. I just got to make this quick, Ogo, do you follow professional wrestling at all?
16: Not anymore. But what happened?
14: Well, the only reason I bring it up is the big upcoming star in WWE. He is a Nigerian beast named Obafemi. He is the ruler. He is the destroyer, the bringer of war. I feel like you need to get a Zwieke t-shirt in that man's hands.
16: I'm going to go and do a little research. I have not been into wrestling for a while, since The Rock and Stone Cold were running the era. So I'm very far behind. Yeah. So I might have to get myself back in there.
14: No, he's amazing. He's one of the best talents to come along in years. And I don't know if you could have a t-shirt that would fit a 310-pound man, but
16: I'll find one.
14: Okay.
16: We'll make one. Don't worry. We'll make one.
14: Ogo Okumabua, thank you so much, buddy. Have fun this weekend.
16: Thank you for having me, guys. Take care.
14: Zwieke.com is the website, Zwieke.com. And you can find them on social media for more information on the tournament happening this weekend. They're still looking for some high schoolers to go play ball.
15: And their apparel lasts. High quality stuff. Big fan.
14: It's great. And as Greg mentioned, they've got some terrific Sea Bears merch as well. And in the meantime, at 8:46, we'll switch from basketball to football, soccer, the Northern Super League coming to Winnipeg officially. We'll speak with Rob Gale after traffic and weather on The Start.

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2: 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I'll be checking them. 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
10: Southbound on McPhillips, we have work continuing between Eames and Story. Some slow-moving traffic through there. Northbound Osborne, things are slowing down, approaching Confusion Corner. And northbound on Keniston, making your way to Cordon. Work happening northbound Sherbrooke and Broadway has northbound traffic lined up to Westminster. And eastbound on Ness, there's work continuing in your curb lane, Mount Royal to Conway. L.C. 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That's your 680-CJOB traffic.
9: Mainly sunny this morning, increasing cloud this afternoon, the high 29. Tonight, mainly cloudy, a low of 18. Tomorrow, cloudy, 60% chance of showers, a high of 25. Thursday, cloudy with a 30% chance of showers and a high of 25. It is 21 outside, 680 CJOB. 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
9: It's Mackling and McGarry, and Mr. Mackling, exciting news for Winnipeg this morning in the world of soccer.
11: I'm just going to read it. Co-founded by Canadian soccer icon Desiree Scott and acclaimed technical director Rob Gale, the new club brings professional women's soccer to Manitoba for the 2027 Winnipeg awarded the seventh franchise in the NSL, the Northern Super League, for the 2027 season. Rob Gale, congratulations, my friend.
12: Thank you, sir. What a great day.
11: When did you get the indication that perhaps this was going to become a reality sooner than later?
12: I think we knew probably 4 to 6 weeks ago that the reality was it was most likely Winnipeg, and then just had to get over a few final hurdles, and it's just so nice now to be able to announce that and share all the news.
9: Yeah, so this is happening next year. Can you already like put your sort of stake or claim on tickets?
12: You certainly can. WPGNSL.ca. There is season ticket deposits, a QR code for everybody to follow, and that's live now. So, yes, tickets will be available to deposit straight away, and then more news will be coming about how you finalize your exact seats.
11: Outstanding, Rob. I know you've got an official announcement coming up at 11 o'clock this morning, so we don't want to horn in on too much of that, but can you tell us where the team will be playing?
12: I cannot tell you that, unfortunately, but we will have further announcements as things come along. That won't be part of today's announcement.
9: Well, and the timing of the announcement couldn't be better, because I don't know that I've ever seen in my lifetime so much excitement for the sport of soccer, just, you know, considering the World Cup and Canada's involvement in the World Cup.
12: Yeah, absolutely spot on. It's been such a good month, really, of soccer and people walking down the streets everywhere you go, down Corridon, and just seeing people in their jerseys, and more importantly, Canada jerseys. And that's been huge for the country and the sport. And what a great time to bring a professional team here, and especially the first ever women's professional sports team.
11: The momentum all around for women's professional sport right now, Rob, seems to be at a peak, and maybe it's just getting going.
12: Yes, I was going to say, it's definitely not a peak. It's a peak for where it should be, but we're long overdue. And like many industries, women haven't had the opportunity or the credit or the ability to break those glass ceilings that were placed in front of them. But now they're smashing down those barriers. And that's so important that here in Winnipeg, we'll be able to bring the world's top athletes to our hometown and showcase that talent for future generations.
9: Okay, Rob, before we let you go, since we got you here, semifinals today and tomorrow, France and Spain today, and of course tomorrow, Argentina and England. Who do you like today, France or Spain?
12: France. I said it when we came on your show probably 4 or 5 weeks ago. I was thinking a France-England final, so I'm going to stick with that. I'd love to say football's coming home, but let me tell you, bringing a women's professional sports team, football has come home today.
9: Well said, Rob Gale. Thank you for joining us this morning for this update. We really appreciate it, sir.
12: Thank you, lads. Good to see you. Thanks for the support, as always.
9: All right. Rob Gale will serve as chief sporting officer for the Northern Super League franchise coming to Winnipeg.
11: This is so gosh darn exciting. And Desiree Scott going to play an integral role in this. How exciting will that be for her to be sort of the face of this franchise at the executive level in her hometown, something that we started discussing just a few months ago. The momentum was clearly there. And then to get this announcement, this official notification today, very exciting for thousands of Winnipeggers, boys and girls alike.
9: Indeed. In the meantime, after Global News at 9 o'clock, we mentioned it earlier that many thanks to listener JR, who actually had texted us yesterday afternoon to point out that there was a section of the William R. Clement Parkway that had buckled, it had heaved. The city got on top of that and fixed it real fast. But we had a number of buckling highways. So we just want to talk to the city about the, you know, how do you be, is it preventable? What happens when this happens? How should we approach as motorists, etc.? Well, we've got some questions, and we'll hopefully get some answers after Global News at 9. And then we've got Bomber tickets to give away just after 9:15 on CJOB.
13: 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It can be bleak. 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
28: Good morning, I'm Sarah McCarthy. A trio of personal care homes are bringing in extra measures to try to keep residents as cool as possible during this extreme heat. Global's Matthew Merkel has more.
29: In a statement to Global News, the Winnipeg Regional Health Authority says three personal care homes are without central air conditioning due to various issues. That includes Middle Church Home, which is dealing with a mechanical issue, Donwood PCH, which had its AC knocked out by flooding, and Pembina Place Personal Care Home, which is dealing with unspecified AC issues. In a letter obtained by Global News, Donwood PCH officials say about a dozen residents will stay in the auditorium for 1 to 2 nights. Officials add transferring patients to another facility is not an option due to lack of beds within the city. In each case, the WRHA says staff are doing everything they can to keep all residents safe and cool. That includes air-conditioned common areas and portable AC units. Matthew Merkel, Global News.
28: Shared Health says emergency responders handled some two dozen heat-related calls over the weekend. A spokesperson says there were 24 heat-related calls from July 10th to 12th. 10 patients needed to go to hospital. It's difficult to say how many ER visits were directly caused by heat, though, as patients are treated for symptoms rather than heat exposure itself. At Winnipeg's Health Sciences Center, the ER did not see a measurable increase in heat-related presentations over the weekend. Now, a heat dome is what's largely to blame for these recent hot temperatures. Global News chief meteorologist Anthony Farnell explains.
0: It's basically these big ridges that tend to form, and then the jet stream is pushed around it and they feed back. So what happens, you have very high heights. So these are like, as you go up in the atmosphere, you basically are dealing with ridging, and the sun's rays come down, they reach the surface, they heat the ground, they heat the air above it.
28: Temperatures through the rest of this week are expected to remain in the high 20s to low 30s, but there will be a lot less humidity than we've experienced in recent days. Manitobans who are trying to cool things off set a new record for hydro usage. The utility says usage peaked across the province at 3,500 megawatts around 7 o'clock Sunday night. That's a record for July, but falls around 22 megawatts short of the all-time record for summer, which was set in June of 2023 when temperatures were 31 degrees before the humidity. Even though that's slightly cooler than what Sunday's high got up to, Hydro says usage was probably only higher as that was a work day. A lodge owner in the Duck Mountains area doesn't know how he'll bounce back from lost business due to flooding. Swan River and Manitonis were hit hard with heavy rain and floodwaters last month, resulting in numerous road closures. Owner of Wellman Lake Lodge, south of Manitonis, Cam McIntyre, says many roads remain unusable, washed out, and his lodge cut off.
1: There's been so many roads lost, I couldn't even speak to the number. There's no path up to the ducks right now. We're looking at back road driving. Access into Swan River and Manitonis has to be, you know, you're rerouting yourself down gravel roads.
28: McIntyre says Duck Mountain Provincial Park remains closed and he's waiting on insurance to hear what it could cover. Workplace injuries have nearly tripled in the last decade, according to new data from the Manitoba Federation of Labor. The Federation spoke with about 40 workers from multiple different sectors: healthcare, education, transit, retail, corrections. MFL President Kevin Rebeck says far too many workers have firsthand accounts of violence that they experience on the job.
2: Despite being bit, kicked, spat upon, and hit, they go into work repeatedly to do the job that they love, to help students, to help patients, to help people.
28: The MFL is issuing some 10 recommendations to try and improve worker safety in the province, including having better staffing levels, better training, and the creation of a violence prevention strategy. And pride for the town of Winkler as one of their own gets set to play in the Major League Baseball All-Star Game tonight. There's a watch party at the Meridian Exhibition Center for Tristan Peters of Winkler, who plays on the Chicago White Sox. He's on the American League lineup for tonight. Organizer Corina Buchart says there will be a lot going on in addition to the game.
3: Half of the side of the turf in the community hall is going to be for the turf for the kids to play with bouncy castles, face painting, all that stuff. The other half is going to be for the watch party, so that'll have a big screen projector, all that stuff. We have autographed balls, autographed cards to give away.
28: Doors open at 6:30 and admission is free. Global News time is 9:05.
4: With your traffic, I'm Adam Wilson. Not hearing of any stalls or crashes on the drive, but expect some delays approaching Confusion Corner. Northbound Osborne, southbound Donald, and northbound Pembina all moving slow. Westbound on Abenoji-Mikina, things are moving slow heading to St. Anne's. And northbound on Main, making your way to Chief Peguis. Southbound King Edward, work continuing Wellington to Sargent. And northbound Sherbrooke, delays with work happening Broadway to Ellis. The Family and Friends event is on now at Shoppers Drug Mart. 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That's your 680 CJOB traffic.
9: Mainly sunny this morning with increasing cloud this afternoon and a high of 29. Tonight, mainly cloudy, a low of 18. Tomorrow, cloudy, 60% chance of showers, the high 25. Thursday, cloudy, 30% chance of showers, a high of 25. It is 24 degrees outside, 680 CJOB. 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We've got Bomber tickets to give away in our next segment for the game on the 24th. And at 9:35, with Fringe Festival kicking off tomorrow, we are going to learn about something called Panic! 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
5: Is there any connection to War of the Worlds?
9: I don't know.
5: Whenever I hear about anything sort of radio play oriented, that's where my mind goes. I loved when we used to play those old radio shows, right?
9: Yeah.
5: On CJOB, and you can find them all over the internet now. I can't wait to learn more about this play because it, you know, it touches on and is connected to the world we love so much.
9: Yeah. When Pamela, the communications person, reached out to us and said, hey, did you get my note on Fringe? And I said, oh, shoot, I missed that, I think. Hang on, let me check. And then I just searched her name, and I just saw the word radio and said, book it. I don't know anything about it. Don't care.
5: We are in.
9: But right now we want to talk about how on Sunday a section of the northbound west perimeter was closed for several hours. That prompted us to reach out to the province to learn just how common an occurrence this was. Province says, quote, Manitoba's roads and highways endure some of the most extreme weather conditions in Canada, with temperatures ranging from minus 40 to plus 40. Provincial roads and infrastructure are designed to accommodate the expansion and contraction of the road surface at the joint locations. However, when air temperatures significantly rise, concrete pavement can expand beyond the available space of the joints, resulting in the pavement surface buckling.
5: Well, late last night, I received a picture of buckled concrete from a section of the William R. Clement Parkway in Charleswood. It shows the concrete heaved, crumbled, and crumbling shoulder to shoulder right across that two-lane roadway, right to the paved shoulders. And we learned from listener JR that this situation had already been corrected. JR had alerted us to the circumstance on our text line just after 4 o'clock yesterday. We're happy to tell you that it's been corrected. Mike Smoljanovic is from Streets Maintenance with the City of Winnipeg and joins us now. Mike, thank you for this.
6: Thank you.
5: Bravo for getting this situation on the Clement Parkway rectified so quickly. What does a response from the city look like in a situation like that? That's a high speed route, and a lot of cars use that part of the city.
6: Yeah, I mean, public safety obviously is our highest priority. So our crews have been responding to many heat explosions and heaves all night, all evening, and today. So mostly just traffic control and then correcting and repairing where they can during the day and evening.
9: And is it affecting not just roadways, but sidewalks as well?
6: Yeah, actually, it's a little more common on sidewalks just because there's less weight holding the slabs down. So with these extreme prolonged heat events, we usually get a lot more actually on the sidewalks, but we're seeing an increase in the actual road pavements as well.
5: So the province pointed out these extreme temperatures, which are a surprise to no one. We know it's a challenge in terms of road construction, period, dot. But in terms of these extreme weather conditions that we've been seeing over the last handful of days, how many other sections of roadway have you had heave like this?
6: We've had several, actually. Overnight, we had at least 10 major road explosions, or you can call them pavement heaves. And several sidewalks as well. So we were running around getting those all resolved all night and into today.
9: And is there any way to prevent it, or is it just it's just one of those things where if it gets real hot, it's bound to happen?
6: I mean, it's just bound to happen with the extreme. It's more the prolonged heat for many days or many hours is the issue. There's not really much prevented, because we see it in old pavements and in new pavements. So there are expansion joints, but there's only so much available space in those expansion joints. So with the prolonged heat, it just keeps expanding. And then once there's no space to expand, it heaves upward.
5: We want to thank the City of Winnipeg. Mike Smoljanovic is our guest, with Streets Maintenance, City of Winnipeg, joining us. I'm a little distracted by a picture that our friend Jeffrey Forche shared with us. I don't know if it's on the transit way this morning or somewhere else in the city where a bus has actually got hung up on one of these heaving sections of concrete. Are you familiar with it, Mike?
6: Yes, we have that picture as well. It's a great and bad picture. Bridge Lake Drive at Waterbend, I believe that picture's from, and the bus is actually stuck on the traffic calming speed table that also heaved, which a good example, that's a new pavement, so it's slightly random.
5: And whereabouts is that again, Mike?
6: I believe that was Bridge Lake Drive at Waterbend.
5: Okay. I'll have to take a look at the map there, because all these new sections of Winnipeg, I don't recognize half of these streets any longer.
6: Right.
7: When did this situation happen with this bus?
6: I believe it happened yesterday evening. I'm not sure exactly the time, but it did happen. I believe it was around like 6 p.m. ish, maybe 7 p.m.
7: And has the heaved concrete been repaired?
6: Yes. Well, we got the bus out. I know that the crews and tow trucks got the bus out, and I believe they are working on it right now, breaking up the concrete and repairing the concrete.
7: Okay. And in the meantime, if we happen upon a spot on the road or a spot on the sidewalk that has heaved or buckled, what do we do to report it? Just call 311?
6: Yeah, just call 311. We have crews out responding to these kind of day and night right now, and we also have inspectors that are also prioritizing the work, but 311 is your best bet. Absolutely.
7: All right. Mike Smoljanovic from Streets Maintenance with the City of Winnipeg. Thank you for your time. We appreciate it, sir.
6: Thank you. I appreciate it.
7: 9:13 with Mackling and McGarry. Bomber tickets up for grabs after we check your weather on the start.
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5: The search is on. I've somehow lost my pen. It jumped off the desk and is dancing around somewhere on the floor. So I always feel uncomfortable when I'm speaking without a pen in my hand. Let's look at your forecast. It's beginning to cloud over. That is the forecast. Increasing cloudiness as we make our way towards the afternoon and a high of 29 degrees today. Mainly cloudy tonight, low of 18. Cloudy with a 60% chance of showers tomorrow and a high of 25. Thursday cloudy with a 30% chance of showers and a high of 25. Right now in the mostly sunshine, some cloud outside 680 CJOB, it's 24 degrees.
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7: Inspired by a Saskatoon man who in May, and you can read about this story on globalnews.ca. In May, he went rogue. He took matters into his own hands. He was annoyed about this crosswalk on Main Street there where people would park really close to the crosswalk, and then that would reduce visibility for people, you know, having to sneak out past this parked car to try to use this crosswalk. So he painted a big stretch of the road along the curb to make sure people understood this is the crosswalk there. And people stopped parking there. But the city did eventually remove the paint.
5: Boo.
7: Yeah.
5: Yeah, I get it, but boo.
7: Yeah. And what is going on in Saskatoon that a crosswalk on their main street doesn't even have flashing lights?
5: Listen, Saskatoon's an awesome place. It's a beautiful city, but I've heard it's a little bit behind on certain things.
7: Yeah, no kidding. But anyway, so we're asking you about a time where you said, enough is enough. I'm doing this myself. I'm going rogue. Or maybe someone you know went rogue and took matters into their own hands. So our runner-up today is Ethan. And this is really timely, actually. Ethan says, I was in Poland a few weeks back, and it was hot, around 27 degrees, and most buildings there don't have air conditioning, but the hostel I was in did. The staff were never there, so I grabbed the AC remote from behind the desk, and then I left it on a shelf in the room. Next morning at breakfast, a staff member came in, yelling in Polish, shaking the remote in people's faces. I left my breakfast at the table and ran to the bathroom and then headed outside for about 5 minutes until the yelling stopped. They were then never there to turn on the AC, so I did it myself. Thank goodness it was my last night there. And I said, so what, they were mad at you for turning on the AC? And he said, well, apparently it's quite rare there, as I think their power is expensive. But he also adds, they kept the remote hidden, so he was unable to find it later that day.
5: I know when I was in Croatia, when you open up your hotel room, you have to put your hotel room key in a slot on the wall. And that engages everything electrical in the room. So your TV and everything, including your air conditioner. You can't leave it on if you're not in the room.
7: Oh, really?
5: Mm-hmm.
7: Oh, okay. That's interesting.
5: Because electricity is, as my nanny would have said once upon a time, very dear.
7: Yeah. And the most of those, anytime I've been in a hotel room, the AC often is like... they can be intense.
5: Oh.
7: They get cold fast.
5: Oh, yeah. Like if you need a meat locker, $150 bucks a night, you can get a hotel room.
7: Our winner today, though, for the Bomber tickets for the game on the 24th is Ron. What does Ron say?
5: Ron says, I didn't have permission, but I took initiative when we were on a cruise, a Caribbean cruise, and we were about to disembark on one of our ports of call, and it was really hot, and the lines were forming all the way up to the fourth deck exit. People were frustrated. People were pushing and stepping in front of others, saving spots, etc. Well, I was dressed in black with shorts and a black top, so I acted as security and stopped the pushing and yelling and even got to help someone who needed medical attention and brought them to the medic on the same floor. This is not the first time I've done this at events. I'm a large person with much confidence and seem to go wherever I'm not supposed to go sometimes, getting me in trouble. But in this case, he made it work for you.
7: Attaboy, Ron, you are the winner today. You get the Bomber tickets as they get ready to host Calgary on Friday, July 24th. They're on the road this week, and they're playing on Sunday, right? The Bombers?
5: Yeah. In Ottawa. How about these Sunday games?
7: I don't like it. I don't like it at all. In the meantime, Ackley, what's coming up in sports?
5: Well, speaking of football, pro soccer is returning to Winnipeg, and Winkler is hosting an all-star watch party for Tristan Peters. Let's find out all about that and much else. Sports coming up next at 9:25 with Kelly Moore. I knew her number and her name. Yeah.
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0: You at 9:25. The Northern Super League of Professional Women's Soccer has confirmed Winnipeg has been awarded a franchise for the 2027 season under the leadership of Desiree Scott and Rob Gale. Winnipeg joins Vancouver, Calgary, Toronto, Ottawa, Montreal, and Halifax in what will become a seven-team league. Season ticket deposits for the general public will be available online at WPGNSL.ca starting 10 a.m. Friday morning. World Cup semifinal round begins this afternoon in Dallas with France and Spain meeting at 2 o'clock. Argentina and England play tomorrow afternoon in Atlanta. The winners will advance to Sunday's championship game in East Rutherford, New Jersey. Jordan Walker of St. Louis made home run derby history Monday night, becoming the first ever Cardinal to win the event when he homered on all of his six final swings to edge Kyle Schwarber of the host Philadelphia Phillies 13-12. Connecting the dots to Manitoba for tonight's All-Star game in Philly, the town of Winkler is hosting a watch party for hometown hero Tristan Peters of the Chicago White Sox, who was named to the American League squad on the weekend. Doors open at 6:30 at the Meridian Exhibition Center in Winkler. Admission is free. And organizer Karina Buchert says there'll be a lot going on in addition to watching the game.
1: We have autographed balls, autographed cards to give away, so we're going to do a bunch of draws throughout the night. We're just super excited to be a part of it.
0: Does Tristan know this is going on?
1: Oh, yes, he does, but he doesn't have time to keep up. That is pure chaos what's going on in Philly right now. I'm getting those texts. My heart is in, I wish it was in two places right now.
0: And yes, the MEC in Winkler is an air-conditioned facility. Ontario Wilson had 10 catches for 133 yards in the Winnipeg Blue Bombers' 30-21 win over Toronto Friday night. So, of course, that performance would be one of the topics of discussion Monday night with Mike O'Shea on the Bomber Coaches Show.
2: I would consider him one of the top receivers in the league. I think we're flush right now. Good. Tim White, Pokey, Demmer.
3: Tommy Neild.
2: Gavin Cobb. We got a lot of guys that can catch the ball that are going to be right, and it was Pokey's turn.
0: The leaders tee off at 1 o'clock this afternoon for round two of the Knott Auto Corp Manitoba Men's Amateur Golf Championship at St. Boniface. Rory Neal of Glendale and Thunder Bay's Jordan Walford are tied at 3-under 69, while Jay Doyle of Niagara is one stroke back. Neal says the combination of wind and heat for round one Monday resulted in him deciding to leave his driver out of play for the day.
4: Kind of just made a good game plan coming into it. I knew it was a shorter course, so the test wasn't necessarily going to be try to bomb it. A lot of the par fives were still reachable with mini driver off the tee for me. So I hit a couple of those, a lot of irons, and just felt like if I could really just get the ball in play and lead on my wedge play.
0: Defending champ Evan Nachtigall of Elmhurst, four shots off the pace and a group of five golfers at one over. And the Winnipeg Jets have signed their 2026 first-round draft pick, Viggo Bjork, to an entry-level deal for $1.075 million per season. It's the exact dollar amount other top 10 picks like Gavin McKenna and Ivar Stenberg have signed on for with Toronto and San Jose, respectively. Bjork, by the way, has chosen 61 to be his jersey number. I'm Kelly Moore. That's 680 CJOB Sports.
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0: Residents in three personal care homes are currently without central air conditioning as Winnipeg grapples with hot temperatures. Here's Global's Matthew Merkel with the latest.
1: In a statement to Global News, the Winnipeg Regional Health Authority says staff are taking additional measures to keep residents cool. That includes air-conditioned common areas and portable AC units. The health authority says Middle Church Home is dealing with a mechanical issue. Dawnwood PCH had its AC knocked out by flooding, and Pembina Place Personal Care Home, which is dealing with an unspecified AC issue. In a letter obtained by Global News, Dawnwood PCH officials say about a dozen residents will stay in the auditorium for 1 to 2 nights. Officials at contractors are working on site every day to get cooler air flowing through the building, but a temporary air handling system will take weeks to complete. The WRHA says the health, comfort, and well-being of all residents remain its top priority. Matthew Merkel, Global News.
0: Shared Health says its emergency response service received 24 heat-related calls over the weekend. 10 patients were taken to hospital. A Shared Health spokesperson says it's difficult to track heat-related emergency department visits as patients are often treated for their symptoms rather than the heat itself. The Health Sciences Center did not report any measurable increase in heat-related presentations over the weekend. Now, the extreme heat we've been dealing with in southern Manitoba is thanks to a large heat dome hovering over us. Global News Chief Meteorologist Anthony Farnell says things will lighten up as the wind is blowing the heat dome east.
2: It just has been incredible to see this heat dome build and now move as the winds change. And this is something that we knew was coming, but it didn't make it any less impressive. The numbers, the sheer amount of heat and humidity records that were broken, and the fact that it felt like 48 in Winnipeg, just incredible stuff.
0: That 48-degree humidex mark on Sunday is a record for the city, beating out the previous high of 47, which was set in 2007. A cyclist is in critical condition after being hit by a car in the North End. Winnipeg police responded to the intersection of Dufferin Avenue and Salter Street around 6 last night. The cyclist was taken to hospital. The traffic division is continuing the investigation. While there was no direct flood damage done, a lodge in the Duck Mountains area is suffering. Wellman Lake Lodge is south of Minutonis, an area near Swan River, which was devastated by high water last month, where there are still washed out roads. Owner Cam McIntyre says his business remains cut off.
3: You don't get the sales back that you've lost. People that had campground reservations, I'm sure people have those booked for the rest of the season, so you can't replace those. All the cabin bookings that were lost, and people are still wanting to cancel because there's just a lot of uncertainty, which is very unfortunate. It's a long winter for, you know, the three lodges that are up in the mountains. Trying to make your year on 6 or 7 weeks is not necessarily doable.
0: He says Duck Mountain Provincial Park is closed and people are having to take a lot of back roads just to get around. A worker advocacy group wants the province to do more to protect Manitobans while they're working. The Manitoba Federation of Labor interviewed some 40 workers from multiple different sectors, like healthcare, education, transit, to retail, to corrections. MFL President Kevin Rebeck says while workplace injuries have tripled in the last decade, many incidents end up going unreported.
4: We've interviewed many workers, and far too many of them have firsthand accounts of workplace violence that they're facing. It's not talked about beyond the workplace. In fact, even in the workplace, they often don't feel heard and they stop talking about it there because of their frustration.
0: The MFL is issuing a list of recommendations. In other news, chiefs are expected to hear presentations on the federal government's recently tabled First Nations Clean Water Act when they gather for their annual meeting. Indigenous Services Minister Mandy Gomasti reintroduced legislation this summer seeking to ensure First Nations have reliable access to clean drinking water, a legislation largely in line with a bill that failed to pass under the government of former Prime Minister Justin Trudeau. It drops language from the former bill that would have immediately recognized First Nations' rights to clean drinking water and instead say government will work towards the progressive realization of that right. And Royal LePage has raised its national housing price forecast this year as demand still outpaces supply in some areas. The real estate company expects the aggregate price of a home in Canada to increase by 2% in the fourth quarter. Michael Fraze of Royal LePage Winnipeg says there was a strong start to the busy spring housing market.
5: After a sluggish first quarter, we had more buyers enter the market, more sellers enter the market, and what we saw was a rising prices. So the second quarter saw like a residential detached, a single family home go up 2.6% from the second quarter last year. Condos went up slightly over 2%.
0: The average price of a home in Winnipeg, $429,000. The forecast calls for the aggregate price of a home in Winnipeg to increase by 5% in the fourth quarter. Global News Time is 9:35. 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
8: 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Weather.
9: Mainly sunny this morning with increasing cloud this afternoon and a high of 29. Tonight, mainly cloudy, a low of 18. Tomorrow, cloudy, 60% chance of showers, the high 25. Thursday, cloudy, 30% chance of showers and a high of 25. It is 24 outside, 680 CJOB. It's Mackling and McGarry. We'll check in with Kathy Kennedy in our next segment to find out what's coming up on Connecting Winnipeg as she fills in for Hal Anderson. And our updated question of the day at CJOB.com. The Northern Super League, Canada's only professional women's soccer league, is expanding to Winnipeg. 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But right now, Mr. Mackling, it starts tomorrow. It's one of the biggest of its kind in Canada. We're talking about the Fringe Festival.
10: And it really does show off the best version of Winnipeg, in my opinion. The shows are quite often sold out. It is a coveted spot to land an opportunity to present your play, to present your art at the Winnipeg Fringe Festival. And in studio, we have two individuals representing a larger group who are getting the opportunity to do so. And joining us in studio right now, we have Alana Penner. Good morning, Alana.
11: Good morning.
10: And Jordan Phillips. Good morning, Jordan.
12: Good morning.
10: And I'm just going to read this right from the news release, hot off the presses. Audiences at this year's Winnipeg Fringe Theatre Festival will be among the first in Canada to experience panic, all in capitals, italics, and underlined, a live radio musical by New York playwright and composer Stephen Dolgunov. Did I say that right? Yeah, did I say that right, Alana?
11: Dolgunov, yes.
10: Dolgunov. So tell us about Panic. What is this show?
11: Panic is a reimagined staging of the infamous War of the Worlds radio broadcast from 1938, CBS Radio's and Orson Welles.
9: Real okay. We were wondering. Mackling said, "Is this War of the Worlds?" And Jordan, are you Orson Welles?
12: I am playing Orson Welles. That is correct.
9: Wow. Is the voice deep enough?
13: The voice gets very deep indeed. Oh.
9: That's fantastic. Okay, so before we learn more about the play, Alana, why don't we talk about how long have you been performing? Like how many Fringe festivals have you done?
11: My first festival was 2005. So it's been a hot minute.
9: Yeah.
11: Yeah.
9: And what keeps coming back?
11: The people. I theater is my happy place, and I've met many of my dearest friends, including Jordan, through theater. So I met my husband working on a musical with NKCP back in the day. And some of these theater friends have become closer than blood relatives because of our shared passions and the time we spend together.
10: NKCP, the North Kildonan Community Players. Tell us about that organization.
11: Well, it was co-founded by Lori Fisher, Kathy Fisher, and Dennis Morand. They have been performing since the late 90s and producing musicals. I became involved in the group because Lori and Kathy's daughter and I went to school together. So I auditioned, and I've been involved in more shows than I can count since.
9: And how long have you been doing this, Jordan?
12: I have been doing plays in one way or another since I was very young. When I was a kid, I remember getting on stage for Christmas pageants at my family's church and that type of thing. But I studied theater at the University of Winnipeg. I did the acting honors program there from 2009 to 2013. And then I did Oliver with NKCP in 2016. That was when I got connected with this group. I have been doing Fringe festivals since 2012. And I have had a number of varying roles over the years. I have acted in a number of shows. I have been a set designer for shows. I have directed a number of shows. And so I've been kind of all around the map in that respect. Yeah.
10: What is it that you like about performing so much, Alana? What is it that called you initially?
11: Well, I like to make people laugh. And if I can make someone's day a little brighter with a joke or, you know, slapstick comedy, in a world where you can be anything, be kind.
10: Where did that start?
11: For me, it was probably also, you know, church shows. My mom used to lead worship at the church that we attended when I was very small. And then I got involved in musicals in elementary and junior high. And actually, junior high is where I met Lori. He was stage managing a show that I was doing with his youngest daughter, Pamela. And that's where the connection started.
9: Our guests in studio are Alana Penner and Jordan Phillips. They're here as they get ready for the Winnipeg Fringe Theater Festival. Their show is called Panic, a live radio musical inspired by the infamous 1938 War of the Worlds radio broadcast. So, Jordan, you are playing the role of Orson Welles. So for somebody who comes to the show, what are they going to get? What are they going to see?
12: They are going to get and see a lot of me. The show has just short of a 90-minute runtime, and I am talking or singing nearly constantly throughout that time. I have 11 songs that I am singing.
11: And he's fabulous.
12: And, yeah, talking almost continuously. The other characters in the show it's somewhat rare that they talk to each other. They're mostly talking to me and then me back to them. The stage is set up like kind of bare bones studio for a radio broadcast. We have a number of microphones set up to mic stands and music stands and whatnot. There's a piano off to one side. We have a table with on-air sign and an old school radio over on the other and that type of thing. And it's in Venue 3, Théâtre Cirque Molière, and so that is a black box theater, which I think really complements the set design in that regard and making it feel like you are a studio audience in a radio studio. And so you'll come in there, and pretty quickly afterward, I jump in and kind of greet the audience as though they are our audience in 1939. As the play, the concept of it is that we are a year removed from the broadcast itself, and we have gotten this group together to come back and perform a musical reenactment of the events of the prior year. And so the show starts out with kind of the lead up to the infamous broadcast, a musical production of the broadcast itself, and then the aftermath that comes next.
10: Couple of things there. Black box theater, what does that mean?
12: The black box theater, so there isn't an arch, there isn't a raised stage or anything like that. The whole theater and audience are all just in one rectangular black room. And so it's a much more intimate space. It feels like the front row is on the stage pretty much. And so it really just feels like it helps with our style of set and the show that we're putting on.
10: And the venue again, because I think there's some French words in there.
12: Yeah,
10: not everybody might not have gotten that.
12: So Venue 3 for the Fringe, if anyone knows where the Franco-Manitoban Cultural Center is, the Stella's there. TCM, or Théâtre Cirque Molière, is in that same parking lot. It is the smaller building closer to Provence, connected to CCFM by that little skywalk there.
9: And Alana, with this, you know, this is going to be one of the first times in Canada that this show will be performed. So how exciting is that to bring something entirely fresh to Winnipeg?
11: Well, I mean, it's a thrill for us because it is literally the Canadian premiere. We've been working with the playwright for 4 years, aspiring to get this show to the Fringe Festival.
9: Wow.
11: And we finally got a slot in the Fringe Lottery this year. So we produced Monster Makers, which was another script of Stephen Dolganoff's in 2022. And after that, I had coffee with him when I went to New York, and he told me about this script. And after I read it, the wheels started turning, and we were looking forward to our chance.
10: So let people know, just because you want to

0: the wheels started turning and we were looking forward to our chance.
1: So let people know, just because you want to put on a play doesn't mean you can.
0: Exactly. The Fringe Festival holds a lottery every year because they have so many more people than they have spaces. So you enter the lottery and it's literally the luck of the draw. You can get on a wait list, but sometimes you have to be very patient because it could be a while before you get your opportunity.
2: And there are other ways to get in. You can do things like a BYOV, but BYOVs are a lot more expensive. They require a lot more time, and then you have to do a lot more of the legwork and arranging with the venue itself. So a lot of companies, that isn't necessarily a viable option.
0: Yeah, BYOB is bring your own BYOV. Pardon me, is bring your own venue.
3: Oh,
0: yeah.
3: So you have to source out your own spot?
2: Exactly.
3: Okay, that's interesting. Well, what do you think of this, Alana? On Friday, I was sitting at the pub and I bumped into a guy named Patrick who's in to perform. He's got a show, I think it's called Fakespear. And and he's born in Indiana, grew up in Indiana, now lives in Australia. He travels the world to do this. And he says Winnipeg's his favorite stop. Why do you think that is?
0: That makes my heart happy. We are one of the bigger fringe festivals in Canada, but I mean, we are friendly Manitoba. We've got spots for locals. We've got Canadian, and then we've got international performers every year. So it makes my heart happy to know that someone appreciates and goes out of their way to be here the same way we do.
1: Jordan, been to Edinburgh yet?
2: I haven't been to Edinburgh yet, but I desperately want to go at some point in
1: Alana?
2: My life.
0: Bucket list.
3: That's the biggest one in the world, right,
2: that
3: Jordan?
2: That is the original, yeah. And that is the biggest one in the world, yeah.
3: That's something like 3,000 shows. Don't quote me on that, but because Winnipeg has what, like 150-ish?
0: I think I heard the number was around 150 this year.
2: Yeah, yes. Last year we had 145, and I think this one is a little bit bigger. There are 30 or 31 venues this year, which is larger than the last few years. I know pre-pandemic, we often had more than 180 different performing companies, and I think at one point in time, Winnipeg might have actually been like top five largest fringes in the world.
3: Wow.
2: At least I heard a rumor to that effect at one point. We might have been as high as number three.
1: Edinburgh planning 3,600 shows this year.
3: What, does it go for a month?
1: August 7th to the 31st, so darn near, yep.
3: Okay.
0: Can we teleport?
3: Well, you can teleport us into imagination with the War of the Worlds inspired show, Panic, a live radio musical making its Canadian premiere. Alana Penner and Jordan Phillips, thank you so much. And have fun the next couple of weeks.
0: Thank you.
3: You can get more information, of course, on all things Fringe at winnipegfringe.com. In the meantime, at 9:48, let's check in with KK after we check your forecast on the start.

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10: Mainly sunny this morning. Increasing cloud this afternoon. The high 29. Tonight, mainly cloudy. A low of 18. Tomorrow, cloudy. 60% chance of showers. High 25. Thursday, cloudy. 30% chance of showers. High 25. It is 24 outside. 680 CJOB.
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10: It's time to check in on Connecting Winnipeg. Kathy Kennedy is filling in for Hal this week. Hello there, KK.
11: Good morning, Brett. Good morning, Greg. Brett, let me just tell you, I can actually feel the air conditioning today.
10: Oh, you can feel yours as well.
11: Yes.
10: Has it not been working all that well for you?
11: No, I've been in the same boat as you. You know, it's been about 27, 28 degrees. Inside my place. So, but today I'm beginning to feel it.
10: Okay. So, fingers crossed that when I get home, it'll be a little bit better.
11: Yeah, that would be a good thing because it doesn't make for a good night's sleep, to say the least. Today we are going to talk a lot about long-term care homes, plural, because we have some big problems, as you've heard in the news, with some homes in this city. And I will tell you about a very personal story regarding one of the long-term care homes. We will also speak to Sue Wojcik, who is the executive director of long-term and continuing care, and we'll get her take on what is happening at some of these Winnipeg homes. Richard Kluche is going to join us. You know, the province made a whole lot of promises in the last several months regarding doing better by seniors. Are we doing better by seniors? I don't know. We'll find out. It's not going to be all serious. We'll introduce you to the founder and organizer of the Winnipeg Night Market, which sounds like a ton of fun. And we'll also tell you how you can fly for free. Oh, yeah. That and much more coming up on Connecting Winnipeg. Hope you'll join us.
10: All right, Kathy Kennedy, thank you very much. KK's on from 10 until 12, followed by Jets at Noon with Jim and Kelly, and then the Jim Till Show 1 to 2, Mulrooney 2 to 4, the news with Cloutier 4 to 7, Sports Show with Christian 7 until 9.
12: One of our listeners says there's a bad crash on the east perimeter. This is northbound, just past the Cloverleaf north of Fermor. So that was just came in the last 10 minutes or so.
10: All right. Many thanks for that tip. Many thanks for all the feedback and tips this morning, as always. Mackling, McGarry, Jeff Forte, and Master Control, we all say thank you for listening to 680 CJOB. Sarah McCarthy has Global News at 10. Next.

0: games are played. When there's a trade, sports news has been made. You'll hear all about it. 25 after the hour on 680 CJOB.
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7: Global News at 10 o'clock, I'm Sarah McCarthy. Personal care home residents are dealing with no central air conditioning and very hot temperatures. Global's Matthew Merkel has more on what officials are trying to do to help.
8: The Winnipeg Regional Health Authority tells Global News three homes have various AC issues. The health authority says Middlechurch home has mechanical issue. Donwood PCH remains without AC, which was destroyed by recent flooding. And Pembina Place PCH has unspecified AC issues. In a letter obtained by Global News, Donwood personal care home officials say some residents are staying in the auditorium as the temporary AC cannot keep up. Officials add moving patients to a different facility is not possible due to the lack of bed space within the city. Contractors are installing a temporary air handling system, but officials say that will take weeks to complete. The WRHA says extra measures to keep residents cool are underway, like bringing in portable AC units, and comfort is also a top priority. Matthew Merkel, Global News.
7: Now, the hot temperatures this week have also been wreaking havoc on Winnipeg's roads. In the last few days, parts of the West Perimeter and William Clement Parkway were shut down for several hours because of buckled roads. A provincial spokesperson says Manitoba roads are able to withstand temperatures between minus 40 and 40 degrees. But when temperatures change so quickly, it can cause the pavement to expand and buckle. Mike Smoljanovic is with the city's street maintenance team.
9: Our crews have been responding to many heat explosions and Eve's all night, all evening, and today. So mostly just traffic control and then correcting and repairing where they can.
7: He says they saw at least 10 heaved sections of road overnight because of the extreme heat. Police are investigating after a cyclist was struck by a car last night. Officers say that happened around 6 by Dufferin Avenue and Salter Street. The cyclist taken to hospital in critical condition. The traffic division asks anyone with information or video to reach out. One real estate agency says buyers have a bit more of an advantage in the housing market right now. Royal LePage has raised its national housing price forecast for the year as demand is still outpacing supply for some regions. Michael Fraze of Royal LePage Winnipeg says prices are likely going to stay the same.
10: For, you know, home sellers out there, I'll just say the most important thing is just knowing that buyers have a bit more selection now than they did in April. You have to position your home, have it looking good. Homes do sit on the shelf, and the ones who aren't priced well, who aren't priced appropriately, buyers still pockets of activity. We're seeing multiple offers. They're just not as intense, but it's important to go out there with a smart plan.
7: In the second quarter of the year, the average price of a home in Winnipeg was $429,000. And the Major League Baseball All-Star Game is tonight, and Manitoba will be represented. There's a watch party at Winkler's Meridian Exhibition Center for Tristan Peters, who's on the Chicago White Sox team, and he was named to the American League lineup for the All-Star Game. Watch party organizer Karina Buchart says there's a lot of excitement and pride.
11: I just am so proud. This is also the hometown of where he comes from playing T-ball. Back in the day, he had a baseball diamond in his backyard. Those are the memories that we all have. For these little kids that are coming and going to be in the bouncies and watching this, how proud is that moment? You actually get to see this kid from your town who made it. Incredible.
7: The watch party starts at 6:30 and is free to attend. Global News Time is 10:03. 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
7: Mostly sunny today, increasing cloudiness this afternoon, a high of 29. Tonight, mostly cloudy, a low of 18. Tomorrow, cloudy with 60% chance of showers, a high of 25. And Thursday, pretty much the same, cloudy, 30% chance of showers, a high of 25. Right now, it is 24, but with the humidity, it's feeling more like 29 outside of 680 CJOB.
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13: Well, good Tuesday morning, everybody. A little bit cooler today. We'll take every drop in temperature that we can. 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Organic bamboo sheets, king or queen, are just $119. Yeah, thank goodness we're getting a bit of a break from the heat. And let's hope that continues. I know there are some of you who like it steaming hot, but that causes problems from roads to AC units, right? So I want to take some time off the top of the show today and tell you a little bit about what I've been dealing with for the last few weeks. And some of this story you've already heard this morning. And before I get into everything, I have to say this, that the story that I'm going to share with you is being investigated. Questions are being asked by our incredible news team here at Global. So we are trying to get answers to what is a very bad situation. So I had started to write everything down, you know, a soliloquy of sorts. And this morning when I got up after a very restless night, I took a look at what I had been writing and I just decided to give up and decided I would just speak from my heart and speak to the heartbreak that I have been going through along with many other families in this city. So I'm going to apologize ahead of time if I get a little bit emotional. Again, I'm not running on a whole lot of sleep. I got a pounding head and worries on my mind. But I need to tell this story. So the one line that kept running around in my head last night and today is this. Did we not learn anything from COVID? Remember what happened to personal care homes during the pandemic? Do you remember what happened at the Maples Care Home? I really thought that after all of that, we had planned to do better by our seniors. But in this case, I'm not seeing better. My dad, who a lot of you may know through my posts on social media, I post a lot about my dad because he's my dad. And I lost my mom when I was only 17. So, you know, he is my mom and my dad. And love him dearly. His name is Chris. And he is currently a resident at Dawnwood Manor. And he's been there, I guess now, for just a little over 3 years. And Dawnwood has been a wonderful place for him. The staff there, absolutely incredible. I can't say enough about the staff at Dawnwood, really. You know, most times that I come to see him, I have hugs with the nurses and the healthcare aides because they, you know what, they've become like family. And not only family to me, but family to my dad as well. In fact, there's, you know, a group of them I call the dream team because they go above and beyond every single day. Dawnwood is a fantastic home. And I have said to so many people over the past 3 years, I am so blessed that he landed in Dawnwood. But before I get into what's happening at Dawnwood, if you can just indulge me for a moment, please. And let me tell you a little bit about my dad. Let me brag about my dad a little bit. He's 93. He just turned 93 on June 11th. And, you know, honestly, he's been pretty with it until a couple of months ago. And when I say with it, I mean no real dementia or Alzheimer's. In fact, he had a neurological appointment, I guess about 5 years ago, and I was with him for that. Bunch of scans, bunch of testing, and the neurologist at HSC said there wasn't one lick of gray matter on his brain. That what my dad was suffering from was due to Parkinson's, which he does have, and an aging brain. He's getting old. So what landed him in Dawnwood wasn't so much about cognitive issues. It was more mobility. Because if you know anything about Parkinson's, it can destroy your mobility pretty quickly. And he developed the Parkinson's shuffle. And that meant he was constantly falling. So, you know, it was time to get him in a home. And my dad is a really learned man. You know, he has 3 degrees. He was the registrar at Brandon University for years, University of Winnipeg as well. And in fact, the previous Greg Selinger government several years ago actually held a bit of a day for him at the ledge. Former MLA, Drew Caldwell, set up a very special presentation for him during question period to thank my dad for all the incredible work he's done over the years. So that's just me bragging about my pops. Can I just say, though, you know, when you grow up with parents, because my mom was a professor, and so when you grow up with parents who are that smart, you know, school's a bit of a bugger. Not going to lie. My grades were never good enough. And, you know, family fun nights were like grammar nights. I'm not even kidding you. You know, my mom, I can remember this, putting up signs on the wall about talking about subjects and predicates and, you know, nouns and verbs. And it was fun, like family fun night. Love him dearly. Anyways, so my dear old dad suffered a stroke in May. And he's then had a couple of TIAs or mini strokes after. And the result has been really hard. Partial paralysis on the right-hand side, which is his side he uses to write and feed himself. And there's been a deficit in both language and comprehension. And this has been tough, not only for myself, but he's still with it enough inside his head to realize something isn't right. And sometimes I get the occasional right word where he'll say, I'm dumb. And I'll say, no, Dad, you're not dumb. You've had a stroke. So for the past couple of months, I've been trying to help him relearn language and even relearning how to answer the phone. And you know what? Pardon me. I got him to do that. Last week, my dad, when I called, answered the phone. It took 2 hours of training earlier in the day, but last week he answered the phone. Now, what he said on the phone didn't make a whole lot of sense, but it doesn't matter. He was able to answer the phone using his left hand. So let's move to June. And of course, we had the big storm, June 9th and 10th. And the North Kildonan area was hit pretty hard. Well, actually very hard. And his care home, Dawnwood Manor, was hit very hard, flooding 3-4 feet deep in the basement. And what that affected was the laundry facilities. So now, in fact, laundry is being sent to Selkirk to get done. They've had to farm it out. And the air conditioning units were destroyed. I don't know anything about equipment and how this all works, but I'm just telling you what we have been told as families. Well, for June, as you may remember, it wasn't much of an issue because June was pretty cool. You know, there wasn't a whole big need for AC, but then July came and the heat started to happen. And so what Dawnwood did, to their credit, was they brought in a company and they installed personal AC units in each individual room, as well as the dining room. And for a time, when temperatures were, 20, 21, they worked just fine. And then the heat came. So I was there on Friday and it was warm. And you could see the staff really beginning to struggle. And then Saturday, where the heat really began to turn on. And the staff, a lot of their uniforms were soaked. Many had neck fans on. And my dad, he was warm, but he was okay. It was still, I'm going to say, livable on Saturday. And then came Sunday. And I walked into the room on Sunday, and it was a heat wave. Clearly, the AC units were no longer working or just couldn't keep up. And again, I don't fault. They tried to do their best. I'm a fan of Dawnwood. Believe me when I say that. But the AC units were struggling to keep up. And when I walked in and saw my dad, who was completely flushed and hot as Hades, I started to get worried. And I was wiping him down with cold cloths. I was putting ice in washcloths to put on his head. And I was told, yeah, they're working on something. Okay. Good. And then came yesterday. And I got to the home. And I went up to the second floor. And it was absolutely abominable, the heat. And my dad is on the second floor. The first floor seems to be okay. There's only two floors to this building. The second floor is really the area that's been affected. And it was hot as, I mean, it was just unlivable. And there were all kinds of workers up there. And even they were struggling. Where's my dad? He's been moved to the auditorium, where there is some AC. He, along with all of the other residents on his floor. And so last night I walked into the auditorium and there laid my dad. It looked like a scene out of, you know, Red Cross evacuations, you know, where they have all these temporary beds set up in a room. And there was my dad. And as soon as I walked in, the look on his face was one of sheer terror. Because keep in mind, you know, for somebody who's just had a stroke, who's feeling out of place to begin with, when you, all of a sudden you change their world, and it's not just him, folks. It's everybody who has been affected on that floor, who has been moved now to the auditorium to try and keep them cool. And the look on his face and him struggling to get the words out because he's so discombobulated. And the gentleman beside him, and I've gotten to know most of the residents on his floor. And the gentleman beside him does have dementia. And he's in that angry state of dementia. And so he's yelling and he's very upset with what is happening. Why am I here? He keeps yelling. And that, of course, stirs everybody up, including my dad. So I talk to the care team and I say, well, how long is this going to go on? And they tell me weeks. What? Weeks? You've got to be kidding me. How can this be in this day and age? It's 2026. We can send people to go orbit the moon, but we can't figure out how to fix an air conditioning unit? And this is where my tears turn to anger, because I feel for the families and I feel for the residents affected. And listen, this isn't just Dawnwood. We are going to introduce you in our next segment to a woman whose mother is at Middle Church Home, where they also have no AC. We need to do better by our seniors. We need to do better. And when I posted this on social media yesterday, I was flooded with comments. Flooded. So we are going to ask for those answers today from the province, from the WRHA, from long-term continuing care. We are going to try and get some answers why we're not doing better. We'll talk to that woman whose mother is at Middle Church next on 680 CJOB.
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13: Well, fortunately, it is a bit cooler today, everybody. We don't have any warnings in place. Mainly sunny, in fact, increasing cloud this afternoon. 29 for an afternoon high. For tonight, mainly cloudy, down to 18. Tomorrow, cloudy. We have a chance of showers. Pretty good chance. 25 for a high, and the same for Thursday. High of 25. Right now in the city, it is 24. It does feel like 29 at 680 CJOB.
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13: And real quick, Hal's hotline is still open, even though he's off, 774-TALK. And it's brought to you by Palliser Factory Outlet, closing forever at the end of August. Everything must go. 10% off already deeply discounted furniture. New inventory is being added daily, open Wednesday to Sunday at 630 Kernaghan in Transcona. All right, we are going to continue our discussion about the lack of AC in long-term care, and not in all homes, but certainly at Dawnwood, which I have just explained about. But I want to talk to Betty, whose mother is at Middlechurch, and Betty has agreed to come on with us and share her story. Good morning, Betty.
18: Good morning.
13: Tell us first and foremost a little bit about your mom before we get into all of the AC issues. Tell me about your mom.
18: My mom is 99. She turned 99 on the 1st of June. She's in the final stages of dementia. So she's very confused, and things like this really upset her.
13: Well, first of all, 99, wow.
18: Yes.
13: That's a good life. Some good genes there. I'm sorry that she's dealing with dementia, Betty. Tell me about what you've been seeing at Middlechurch. What has been going on in that home?
18: There is no air. Her room yesterday was 30 degrees. And we have two fans going in her room, but it's not enough to keep anything cool. We received a letter yesterday that was written, explaining that the air had gone down and that they were working hard to fix it. And they had to order parts. But this has been happening for 4 years or 5 years now, so they know it happens every year. And they still do nothing about it. Excuse me. Apparently last night the temperature went down to 25, which is still unbearable for her. She doesn't understand what's going on. She can't comprehend why you're trying to keep her cool with cloths. She doesn't like to drink because they force her and they won't give her time to decide that she wants to. And it's just, it's not

0: Robert said that they've ordered these parts, but it will take a while. They did put some cooling units in, but not in the units that where Mom is. And it's just, it's not right.
1: It's not right, and it's heartbreaking. And Betty, I am so sorry that you and your family and your mom are going through this. And I can tell you, we are working overtime.
0: Oh, I know, I know. We're so grateful for everything that you're doing to make people aware of what's going on. It's not just Middle Church and Dawnwood. There are a couple of others.
1: Yeah.
0: And people just need to be made aware. There's a new person came into Mom's unit the other day, and her son did not realize that the AC wasn't working. He thought that they just kept the temperatures warmer for the residents.
1: Oh, boy.
0: Yeah.
1: That's the common misconception, you know, that seniors are cold all the time.
0: Yeah, right. I'm a
1: I've
0: senior.
1: I've heard that. Yeah. No senior can you know,
0: no,
1: live in 30-plus degree temperatures.
0: No, they have moved some of them downstairs. They're not there permanently, but they are taking them down to cool off in the common room. But then they have to go back up to the heat. And it's no better. My brother-in-law took her up a blizzard last night so that she could be cooled off.
1: Good
0: and
1: for
0: he
1: you.
0: Said when he got there, the room was down to 25 from 30. But 25 is still too much when you've been sitting in 30-degree temperatures all day.
1: Yeah. Betty, we are going to try and get some answers today for all of us. And I appreciate you sharing your story. And listen, give your mom a hug, and I give you a hug. And I'm sorry that you're going through this.
0: One back to you, and one for your dad too. We've all become very fond of your dad.
1: I appreciate that, Betty, whose mom is in Middle Church Home, and we continue to ask for answers, and hopefully we'll get maybe a few with our next guest after the 10:30 news on 680 CJOB.
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8: Good morning, I'm Sarah McCarthy. A trio of personal care homes are bringing extra measures in to try to keep residents cool through these hot temperatures. Global's Matthew Merkel has more on what we know so far.
9: In a statement to Global News, the Winnipeg Regional Health Authority says three personal care homes are without central air conditioning due to various issues. That includes Middle Church Home.

0: home, which is dealing with a mechanical issue. Dawnwood PCH, which had its AC knocked out by flooding, and Pembina Place Personal Care Home, which is dealing with unspecified AC issues. In a letter obtained by Global News, Dawnwood PCH officials say about a dozen residents will stay in the auditorium for 1 to 2 nights. Officials add transferring patients to another facility is not an option due to lack of beds within the city. In each case, the WRHA says staff are doing everything they can to keep all residents safe and cool. That includes air-conditioned common areas and portable AC units. Matthew Merkel, Global News.
1: A cyclist is in critical condition after being hit by a car in the North End. Winnipeg police are called to the intersection of Dufferin Avenue and Salter Street around 6 last night. The cyclist was rushed to hospital. The traffic division now investigating. And the Northern Super League, Canada's only professional women's soccer league, says Winnipeg is getting a team. It's founded by Winnipeg soccer star Desiree Scott, who steps in as VP, Community and Player Experience, and Rob Gale, who will serve as Chief Sporting Officer. Gale tells 680C JOB, soccer is growing in popularity with the FIFA World Cup.
2: It's been such a good month, really, of soccer and people walking down the streets everywhere you go, down Corridon, and just seeing people in their jerseys, and more importantly, Canada jerseys, and that's been huge for the country and the sport. What a great time to bring a professional team here, and especially the first ever women's professional sports team.
1: Winnipeg will be the league's seventh team, which is set to take to the turf in 2027. Official venue and stadium arrangements are set to be revealed in a future announcement. You can put a deposit down for season tickets, which open Friday at 10 a.m. at WPGNSL.ca. Global News time is 10:32. 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
1: Mostly sunny today, increasing cloudiness this afternoon, reaching a high of 29. Cloudy tonight, a low of 18. Cloudy tomorrow with 60% chance of showers, a high of 25. And pretty much the same thing Thursday, cloudy, 30% chance of showers, a high of 25. Right now it's 25, but with the humidity, it feels like 29 outside of 680 CJOB. 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
5: All right, 10:33 on this Tuesday morning. Thanks to all of you who are taking time to text. And we're going to get to some of those text messages coming up a little bit later in the show. But I want to welcome our next guest. Sue Voychuk is the Executive Director of Long-Term and Continuing Care here in Manitoba. Good morning, Sue. Thank you for taking the time.
6: Good morning. Thank you for having me.
5: Sue, I want to get your reaction first and foremost, or your response to the fact that we have not one, not two, but three, possibly four care homes in this city that are existing without any sort of air conditioning.
6: Well, I mean, that's concerning for sure, right? Because we're dealing with a vulnerable population with chronic health conditions, mobility challenges, cottage impairments that really increase the risk for during this incredible heat wave. I do know that the operators of those PCHs are working tirelessly, as the frontline staff are, to keep the residents as cool as possible and working on solutions regarding their air conditioning and just actual air movement in their facilities. So they are committed to making it work. Is it concerning? For sure. And all hands are on deck right now to resolve it.
5: Well, but... You know, my response as someone who has a father at Dawnwood Manor is a little too late, perhaps. What do you think?
6: Well, Dawnwood's a different situation, right? Because they had a flood on June 10th that took out their system. So they are working tirelessly right now. I spoke with the executive director this morning. You would know this, Kathy, if your dad is there. They have, air conditioning in each room. And I know specifically one wing is affected. So they are moving those people this into the auditorium of their seniors building next door. And she was saying this morning that actually some of the residents were asking for blankets. I do know the contractor that's in there right now, they're working like almost 24/7 to resolve it. And for there, it's, you know, a matter of air movement. So they're doing their best to resolve it. So Dahmer's a little bit different because it was flood-related, what happened on June 10th. And again, you would know that because you've had communication from the site, I'm sure.
5: Yeah, I absolutely had communication. And listen, Sue, I will agree with you. The staff have gone above and beyond during this time to the point of, you know, seeing them walking around completely soaked.
6: Yeah.
5: Because of the heat.
6: Yeah.
5: You know, I cannot say enough good about the staff at Dawnwood Manor. What my concern is that we have now been told, because my dad is on the wing that is affected, and he's been moved to the auditorium, which is great. It is a bit cooler, but certainly not ideal, especially when you put a bunch of patients in a room together, some with dementia, some with mobility issues. It's a very confusing situation. And when we've been told this could be a weeks-long scenario, it's just not acceptable.
6: Yeah, I know. They're doing their best. I mean, it highlights a number of issues, though, like Kathy. I mean, I talked to Global last night. This is about the aging infrastructure as well. I mean, a lot of the buildings are old. There hasn't been a lot of investment in the buildings, even regarding the different, you know, HVAC systems and all the rest of it. So, unfortunately, I mean, long-term care gets the attention when there's a crisis or something goes is ill toward, right? So there's a number of issues with it, for sure, that long-term care needs to remain a priority, and there needs to be investment in the infrastructure. Absolutely, 100%.
5: Well, yeah, and you know, I led off the show by saying, did we not learn anything from COVID? And you're right. This story comes to the forefront when there's a crisis. So, Sue, what is it going to take? Is it going to take a death at Dawnwood or at Middle Church or at Pembina for movement to happen, for something to be fixed?
6: Oh, Kathy, I hope that does not happen. I mean, because I know the front line, everyone's doing their best to keep everyone safe. But I mean, I too am frustrated. I mean, I worked in the sector for over 30 years before I took this role. And long-term care historically has felt that, like, the poor cousins to acute care. And like you said, whether it be COVID and when a crisis happens, we get some airtime with our sector. But other than that, it's kind of seen as, you know, kind of, like I said, the poor cousin. And it's interesting, though, and every time we meet with government and every conversation we have, is that long-term care is part of the solution. You cover stories about flow and not capacity in hospitals. Well, long-term care plays a huge part of all that too, right? We need all of it. We need community, we need long-term care, all those pieces. So if we don't invest equitably across the whole system, we're going to have these problems. And especially when we're dealing with our most vulnerable, like, they deserve better. We know better. We need to do better. There needs to be investment, because at the end of the day, it's the operators and the frontline staff that are sitting there doing their best, right? They're doing their best with what they have and working diligently. But again, at the end of the day, it becomes about a funding issue.
5: So, you know, the province has made a lot of promises about doing better by our seniors. You know, have you seen any of those promises come to fruition?
6: Well, the only thing I've seen, I mean, in the mandate letter that was given to Minister Sogwar at the time of the election, they talked about, having a seniors advocate. That position has been filled. They're still working on developing it. What the office is going to do, I'm really not sure. They did commit to building personal care homes. So they have, you know, they're digging and they're working at Lactobonney. They've announced, the one in Bridgewater, they've announced at Park Manor. But again, the personal care home announcements are one thing. It's only one part of the whole system. So I really, to be honest, Kathy, I'm frustrated because we've lost a lot of airtime. We haven't seen a lot of, you know, commitment to seniors in the community, looking at supportive housing model. You know, how do we change that staffing model to make it more effective? How do we work with community agencies? And getting back to long-term care, where we started this conversation, we've been saying we need funding, like, they're in trouble. So I think there's been some, but I've been disappointed in what we've seen for investment in long-term care. I see a lot of focus on acute care, for sure.
5: Well, Sue, we are going to be asking those questions today of the province. And where is this investment? And where did these promises go? And I appreciate you taking the time this morning. And I'm glad to hear, quite frankly, that you're frustrated.
6: Yeah. Well, and I said, like, I've had some different lenses, right? Because I worked in the system, like, kind of in all sectors. And now at this, you know, I have good fortune to be in this position now, advocating and doing better for older adults. And we need to do better. Like I said, I come back to what I said earlier. We know better. We need to do better. And our older adults deserve better. I mean, they are our most vulnerable, and they've done so much for us. I mean, I'm preaching to the choir, recognize that. But I mean, our job at this association is trying to keep older adults and services first and foremost and front and center. And we will continue to do that. And we thank you for these opportunities as well to have these conversations so the public can hear what's going on and where we're missing.
5: Well, Sue, it's a conversation we're going to continue to have in the days and weeks ahead. And I appreciate you being a part of it.
6: Perfect. Thank you so much, Kathy.
5: You bet. Sue Boychuk, Executive Director of Long-Term and Continuing Care Association of Manitoba. You're darn right, we need to do better by our seniors. And why is it that, you know, it takes a crisis for this issue to become a story? I'm angry. You know, as I said earlier, I fluctuate between tears and anger and angry tears. We're actually going to speak to Richard Kluche coming up in our next hour. And he's going to tell us about some of those promises and where the government has failed. Because quite frankly, they failed. They have failed so many seniors in this province. And it's time to hold their feet to the fire. All right, I'm calm, I'm cool, and I'm collected. And we are going to take a break, we're going to reset, and we're going to tell you about flying for free. Can't be all angry, that's not who I am. I'm shiny, happy Kathy. So let's bring you some happy news next on CJOB.

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1: 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Whether it's Blue Bombers,
2: Taylor Elgersma threw Brady Oliveira lead a drive to take a 14-13 lead on the Hamilton Tiger Cats.
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18: It's going to be sunny today. Increasing cloud on the way for this afternoon with a high of 29. For tonight, mainly cloudy, a low down to 18. Now, tomorrow looks like we'll get a bit of a break with the heat. It'll be cloudy. We have a pretty good chance of showers, but the high will only be 25. It's pretty funny when we get excited about a 25 high. Thursday, pretty much a carbon copy of tomorrow. Cloudy, chance of showers, high of 25. Right now in the city, it is 25. It feels like 29. at 680 CJOB.
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18: All right, 10:48 on this a little bit less steamy Tuesday morning, and let's give you some good news, shall we? Patrick Soyka is joining us now from Rewards Canada. Good morning, Patrick. Thanks for taking the time.
0: Morning, Kathy. Pleasure to be on your show again.
18: So for those who are not familiar, I know we've had you on a number of times, but for those who are not familiar, tell us about Rewards Canada.
0: Yeah, so Rewards Canada is an online resource where Canadians can go learn more about loyalty programs and credit card rewards and how to make the most of them, find bonus offers, news, basically just tips and tricks so that you can maximize your loyalty programs.
18: And you know what, Patrick, do you not find, and I'm sure your site is being visited a little more often than usual, just simply because dollars are tight these days and people are really leaning into those reward programs?
0: Absolutely. I mean, especially on the grocery rewards and the gas station rewards, we are seeing a lot of traffic on that, a lot of inquiries. It's tough right now for a lot of Canadians. So any way you can try and save or help yourself financially, then loyalty programs can help do that. It's definitely something that is front and center right now.
18: All right. So let's talk specifically about travel because, Patrick, a lot of people, you know, they want to do some traveling, but they're afraid in particular about airline costs. But you're saying Canadians can fly for free using loyalty and credit card reward programs? Tell us about it.
0: Yeah, that's right. So for a while there in the media and basically on a lot of points, miles, anything you'd look at it online and things like that, the description was that you can no longer get flights for free like you used to back in the day. But the truth is you actually can get flights for free. In fact, I think it's getting better now with a lot of the loyalty programs and credit cards. So what we've seen is, like Air Canada Aeroplan, they give you four options when you go redeem your Aeroplan points for flights. So a small amount of points all the way to points that will cover your entire flight, including taxes and fees and surcharges. And that's where a lot of the issues came up with, was with those taxes, fees, and surcharges, because for a while there, the loyalty programs, airline or credit cards or things like Air Miles, Air Miles was very famous for that, not being able to cover your taxes and fees and points. So that's all changed. So Aeroplan allows it. WestJet, when they did their revamp in the last about a year, it was almost 2 years now, when they moved to WestJet points, you can use your points for older fees, even their extras. WestJet went one step further that, the seat selection fees, the baggage fees, if you're paying those, like buying the cheapest tickets where you have to pay those extra fees, you can use your points towards those as well. And then earlier this year, Air Miles, and then they switched now to Blue Rewards. They changed their travel provider to Expedia, and now you can redeem your points for the entire charge as well. So you're not just covering the base fare; you can cover all taxes and fees. So a lot of these options have, improved their programs where you are not putting out any money at all for your flights.
18: And you know what? That is such welcome news. I did try a few years ago to book something through Air Miles. And you're right. You think you're flying for free, but then when you add in all the fees and the taxes, it was, quite honestly, I think it was only $200 cheaper than buying an actual ticket.
0: Exactly. That's the biggest thing Canadians have faced, or travelers worldwide. I mean, we're lucky in Canada that we have these programs that allow it, and even our credit card reward programs. We have I've discussed like Scene Plus, like with their credit cards, and some of the other Any Travel Anytime. Those type of cards work almost like cash back, where you book any travel you want, and then you're getting your points towards the charge. So, your entire ticket is $400, including taxes and fees, and you have $400 worth of points. You get the flight for free. So we've had all these options expand, but before we didn't have that. And then, globally, so if we look at some popular programs that Canadians use from outside of Canada, like Air France, KLM, British Airways, American Airlines, United, none of those programs allow you to redeem points or miles for the taxes and fees. You're still stuck paying those. And sometimes they can be pretty hefty, especially if you're flying to the UK. You mentioned Air Miles, they were famous for, oh, you can redeem 20 miles for a flight to the UK, but you're also paying $900 in fees because the fare was
19: $800.
0: And so that's where, and then, so that's where you can do a combination. So if you are using one of those programs where you don't get the taxes and fees covered by points, you can use one of those any travel, any time credit cards to pay the taxes and fees and redeem those points towards it. So you combine the programs to get yourself the flight for free. So there's a lot of tricks and tips that, you know, ways around it that you can end up paying $0 for your flights.
18: And that's why I encourage our listeners to head to your website, rewardscanada.ca, because it is full of all of those tips and tricks. And we all need them these days, Pat.
0: We do. I mean, I even find myself, I'm like, yeah, you know what? I'm redeeming a lot of my, you know, I just spoke with Scene Plus. You know, you can use it for travel with the value the same for groceries. And I redeem every time I get enough points to redeem for $10 or $20 off at Sobeys or Safeway, I find myself doing so. It's just, you know, you've got a little bit of extra cash in your wallet. And it's the same thing with the flights. You know, you're going to have points and miles maximizers who will not redeem, say, for a full Aeroplan flight. They'll actually take another option where you redeem mostly points and then pay a little bit of fees because they're getting more value per point. But for most Canadians, you know, whether you're getting 1.5 cents per point or 1.8 cents per point, that really doesn't matter. It's more about keeping all that cash in your wallet.
18: Yeah, absolutely. As much as we can. Patrick, always appreciate your tips and tricks. And again, I encourage our audience, if you want to learn more, to head to rewardscanada.ca. Patrick, always good to talk to you, my friend.
0: It's a pleasure. Thanks, Kathy.
18: You bet. Patrick Soyka is the founder of rewardscanada.ca, and there are a ton of great tips on there. Even, you know, just for your plain old Scene card or your Shopper's Optimum, not just credit card information, but other loyalty programs as well. All right, it is almost 10:55 on this Tuesday morning. Coming up in our next hour, Richard Cloutier will join us. We'll continue our discussion about what is happening to seniors in this province and the fact that the province has made so many promises, but as you heard from the head of the Long-Term Care Association, even she is frustrated because these promises have kind of gone nowhere. So we'll talk to Rich about that. He's a man in the know, that's for sure. And we'll also continue to keep it a little bit light. We'll tell you about the Winnipeg Night Market, which is coming up, and the fun you can have there. And when we come back from the news, I'm going to get into some of your text messages. Thank you all for the texts of support. It means the world. 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
0: It's that easy.
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14: Good morning, I'm Sarah McCarthy. Some personal care home residents are suffering through sweltering hot temperatures. In a statement to Global News, the Winnipeg Regional Health Authority confirms three personal care homes are without central air conditioning. Middle Church Home in West St. Paul dealing with mechanical issues. Winnipeg's Domwood Home had its AC knocked out by recent flooding. And Pembina Place is dealing with unspecified AC issues. Betty's mom is 99 years old and live

0: lives at Middle Church.
1: Her room yesterday was 30 degrees, and we have two fans going in her room, but it's not enough. We received a letter yesterday that was written explaining that the air had gone down and that they were working hard to fix it. They had to order parts, but this has been happening for 4 years or 5 years now, so they know it happens every year.
0: In a letter obtained by Global News, Dawnwood PCH officials also say about a dozen residents had to be moved to stay in the auditorium for 1 to 2 nights. Officials add transferring patients out to a different facility is not an option due to a lack of beds within the city. In each case, the WRHA says staff are doing everything they can to keep residents comfortable, safe, and cool. That includes air-conditioned common areas and portable AC units. Global News has reached out to the province for further comment and information. The city has been dealing with multiple road explosions because of the extreme heat in recent days. The explosions are also known as road buckling, and they're caused by extreme fluctuations in temperature over a short period of time. Because of the hot temperatures recently, Mike Smoljanovic with the city's street maintenance team says these kinds of issues are unavoidable.
2: I mean, it's just bound to happen with the extreme. It's more the prolonged heat for many days or many hours is the issue. There's not really much prevented because we see it in old pavements and in new pavements. So there are expansion joints, but there's only so much available space in those expansion joints.
0: Smoljanovic says they saw at least 10 heaved sections of roadway overnight because of the heat. In the last few days, sections of the West Perimeter and William Clement Parkway were shut down because of buckling. And Winnipeg is getting a professional women's soccer team. The Northern Super League of Professional Women's Soccer has awarded Winnipeg a franchise for the 2027 season. The team will be under leadership of Desiree Scott as Vice President, Community and Player Experience, and Rob Gale as the Chief Sporting Officer. Gale says it's an exciting time.
3: Like many industries, women haven't had the opportunity or the credit or the ability to break those glass ceilings that were placed in front of them, but now they're smashing down those barriers, and that's so important that here in Winnipeg we'll be able to bring the world's top athletes to our hometown and showcase that talent for future generations.
0: Venue and stadium arrangements are to be announced at a future date. Winnipeg joins Vancouver, Calgary, Toronto, Ottawa, Montreal, and Halifax in what will become a 7-team league now. Season ticket deposits are also available at WPGNSL.ca starting at 10 a.m. on Friday. Global News time is 11:03. 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
0: Increasing cloudiness today, reaching a high of 29. Cloudy tonight, a low of 18. Tomorrow, cloudy, 60% chance of showers and a high of 25. And Thursday, pretty much the same. Cloudy, 30% chance of showers and a high of 25 again. Right now, it's 25, but with the humidity, feels like 29 outside of 680 CJOB. 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
6: Oh, producer Jeff Forte, you're the best. A little Armageddon for you. On a Tuesday morning, 11:04, hey, if you're just joining us and you missed the first hour of the show, let me just give you a quick rewind. I was talking a lot about what was happening to my father, who is a resident at Dawnwood Manor. And Dawnwood has been hit hard by storm damage, or was hit hard by storm damage in June. And as a result, lost air conditioning, lost their laundry facilities. And listen, the month of June, it was cool. Wasn't really much of a problem. And the temporary measures they put in with, you know, mini AC units in everybody's room, it was okay. It was keeping things comfortable. But then the heat wave hit. And those units couldn't keep up. And as a result, one part of Dawnwood is just fire engine hot. So they've had to move the residence, which includes my dad, into the auditorium where it is much cooler. There is some AC available. Not an ideal situation, to say the least. And I won't get into all the trials and tribulations once again, but let me just say, you know, this is not working. And it's just part of a bigger picture problem of how, you know, as we heard from Sue Wojcik from long-term and continuing care, you know, stories of issues with our elderly and seniors population, they don't really come to the forefront until a crisis happens. And you know, that's not the way it should be. We should be advocating for our parents and our grandparents all the time. So I, you know, that's part of the conversation I want to start here today. But I want to go to the phone and say good morning to Doug. Hi, Doug. What's on your mind?
5: Hi. Well, I was hoping to talk to you off of there about this first, but we're having an issue with my mother-in-law. I know it's not the topic that you're kind of on, but it is with Winnipeg Regional Health, and she's in hospital, and they lost her teeth. And they're throwing it back to us, saying that it's our responsibility. And she lost her teeth. They put her on mincemeat, and she's losing calories, and she's not eating properly. We had to get a dentist into the hospital to get her teeth made and pay the bill for that. I talked to the hospital about it. They're saying that, no, we're not responsible for any personal items. Well, I'm sorry to say, I really don't think that is a, it's kind of personal, but I really don't think it's a, it's a necessity item that, that it is. It's not personal. They took the tray and they didn't scan the tray before they, took the tray away, and she lost her teeth. And, I witnessed it with her ear, with her, hearing aids. They were on her tray. They came in, took her tray, and I said, whoa, I got to get her hearing aids. I took it off the tray. They just grab and go, and they didn't take any responsibility of this, which I think is totally wrong.
6: And well, hey, listen, Doug, we'll have to leave it there. I'd like to follow up with you about this, because I've actually heard of this story happening before. But I appreciate the phone call, and I'm so sorry that happened to your mom. But if there's one bit of advice I can give to you is, you know, you got to keep fighting. You got to keep fighting. And we'll talk more about that. I want to go back to the phone and say hello to Sherry. Hi, Sherry. What's on your mind?
7: Hi, Kathy. I'm just listening to you on the radio here, and I feel like we're living the same nightmare. My dad passed away last week at a Heritage Lodge. And he was 2.5 months without a shower because the shower chair wasn't working. As far as this weather and the air conditioning, they do have air conditioning unit in the hallway. It does not reach into the residence rooms. My dad had 3 fans in there. It was stifling. There is no airflow into the rooms. I know it's Extendicare. WRHA has been, they kind of have intervened as far as Heritage Lodge is concerned. They have been in the building for the last 2 months trying to find improvements to cleanliness, food, you name it. They are finally doing some repairs to the roof because it has been leaking for the last 2 years that he's been there. And there's zero protection. I mean, they were in the Free Press, the Winnipeg Free Press, this past Saturday. They are on a limited, what did they call it? A limited opening because they're under WRHA. So yeah, the WRHA, Wabkinew, the government, it's just all lip service.
6: Well, and you know what? Listen, Sue Boychuk was speaking about that from long-term and continuing care, saying that, you know, problems with infrastructure and aging infrastructure is a very big issue that needs to be addressed. And Sherry, let me just say, I'm so sorry for your loss. And I appreciate you taking the time and sharing your story. And listen, we are going to fight the fight.
7: With the strength in numbers, Kathy, we really have to, like you say, be advocate for our parents, but also the residents in there.
6: Absolutely. Absolutely. Thank you, Sherry.
7: Okay. Thank you, Kathy.
6: You bet. One more quick call. Bessie, what's on your mind?
8: Hi, Kathy. My sister's in a nursing home, too. She had a stroke. She's 93, and I worry about her all the time.
6: Oh, Bessie, I'm so sorry.
8: Yeah, she can't talk or anything. And I listened to your story, and it's the same story that I've got. My mom died when I was 14, and then I was with her all the time, and now she's in a nursing home, too.
6: Oh, Bessie. I am so sorry. You know, you say it's the circle of life, right? This is what happens. You know, the older we get, this is what we face. And it's a tough road. It's a tough, bloody road. Bessie, you stay strong. And thank you for the call. And give your sister a big hug, would you?
8: Yeah, well, when I get to see her, I'm not feeling well for myself because I've been sick myself. And I go to see her about once a month because I have no transportation, so I take a taxi, and it costs me a lot of money because it's the St. Norbert.
6: And boy.
8: And I have no means of transportation, so I take a taxi, and it costs me a lot of money to go there and back.
6: Well, Bessie, stay strong, and again, keep loving your sister.
8: Oh, I know I do. I miss her a lot.
6: Yeah, I can hear it in your voice. All right, we'll have to leave it there. I don't want to be cold, but we have to move on. It is 11:12. We'll take a quick break. When we come back, again, we're going to lighten the mood here on a Tuesday morning. If you're looking for something fun to do, we're going to give you an idea. We'll do that right after we check weather on CJOB.

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0: 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Weather.
11: Well, a bit of a break from the heat. Increasing cloud today, high of 29. That's a little bit better than 35 and Humidex of 44, wouldn't you say? Tonight, mainly cloudy, a low down to 18. Tomorrow, cloud, we have a pretty good chance of showers, high of 25. And Thursday, pretty much the same story, cloudy, chance of showers, high of 25. Right now in the city, we are stuck at 25. It feels like 29 at 680 CJOB.
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11: Want to remind all of you that Hal is back in a couple of weeks, but his hotline is still active. He's still checking messages because, you know, he's a workaholic, hardworking guy. He still checks the phone. So his hotline at 774-TALK is open and ready, willing, and able to take a message from you. 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Open Wednesday to Sunday at 630 Kernaghan in Transcona. All right, 11:18. Let's tell you about something fun that you can do. Lourdes Federis is joining us. He is the founder and organizer of the Winnipeg Night Market.
12: Hello.
11: Hello, Lourdes.
12: Hello. Hi, thanks for having me.
11: Thank you for joining us. For those who are not familiar, tell us about the Winnipeg Night Market.
12: So the Winnipeg Night Market is the first, we started in June 26th and 27th, and we kick it off with a soccer festival. So we had a big watch party for, I think there was like four games at that time. So this is like the continuation, because now we are on our a soccer final. So we're doing it on Friday, Saturday, and Sunday until, of course, the finals match, which is on Sunday.
11: All right. So what are you doing, though? Tell us about the food market.
12: Oh, okay. So there's lots of happening right now all around the city. So our food vendors are like, it's not as many as before. I think we have like eight of them, but there's still like a variety of them. Like, you get the favorites, the barbecue, the spring rolls. We got a lot of Jamaican patty. So yeah, there's still that diversity you could find at Food Trip Market, and of course Artisans Market that you will see there for that 3 days.
11: And this is happening where?
12: At the True North Square, 242 Hargrave, and also at Graham. So that is for three nights. And every night we have also our after party with a DJ. So, yeah, lots of delicious food and fun while watching this amazing FIFA World Cup finals.
11: And listen, this is a family-friendly event, right? There's lots for the entire family to do aside from just eat and watch soccer, right?
12: Oh, yeah, definitely. We have some free activation that kids could try out, because we are also working with, we are supporting the Sports Without Boundaries. So they set up free activation. There's like a different kind of sports that you could try. And of course, we have back our pitch there that was, we have it last time. So you can kick the soccer ball and then measure how the speed of your of the ball. So yeah, getting to see your skill in soccer. So
11: that's kind of cool. I think a lot of people will enjoy that.
12: Yeah. We're looking forward to seeing everyone there.
11: So that is happening this weekend for the World Cup finals, but this is also going to continue throughout the summer, right? Because you have a couple of other big activities or night markets planned for July.
12: Yes. So yeah, this is the first, this is our second week. So two more weeks coming up, July 24, 25, and July 31st and August 1st. And those are in collaboration with the Winnipeg Sea Bears.
11: Ah, so what will that mean?
12: Oh, of course, we know we'll get a lot of Seabirds fans coming there, and there's also like some free activation because the mascots, they're giving away some fun stuff there. I'm not really sure like what else are they doing for the market itself. We have a meeting tomorrow, so we'll figure out, we'll find out the full details about that, so watch out for it.
11: Well, it sounds like a ton of fun, and what a great way to get downtown and experience downtown. I appreciate you taking the time.
12: Thank you so much. Definitely please join us this weekend on July 17, 18, and 19.
11: You bet. Lourdes Federis, founder of the Food Trip Market. And again, this is happening for a few weekends in July, but this weekend in particular, the night market will feature this FIFA World Cup final watch party. International food vendors, as she mentioned. There's going to be an artisan market, live entertainment. There's cultural performances and some free family activities. So if you're looking for a unique way to go and watch the World Cup finals this weekend, maybe you want to check out the Winnipeg Night Market right at True North Square and along Graham as well. I was down towards the Graham area and saw some of the food trucks last weekend. And I just thought, you know, what a great way to celebrate downtown and to get downtown. You know, take in this night market. And as she said, there are also a couple of weekends coming up in collaboration with the Winnipeg Sea Bears. So July, 17th to 19th, is the FIFA World Cup, but then the 24th and the 25th, along with July 31st to August 1st, in collaboration with the Winnipeg Sea Bears, there's going to be mascots and Sea Bear giveaways. And again, food vendors, music, community programming. So, and all of this is free. You know, Winnipeggers' favorite four-letter word, it's free. So if you want to go hang out downtown and have some fun, you can certainly do it for the World Cup finals. The World Cup, speaking of which, we got our first semifinal going this afternoon. You know, it's interesting. I'm not much of a soccer fan. Never have been. My dad is. And that, okay, and that leads me to another point. Pardon me as I rail about my dad today. But, you know, one of the things that he has enjoyed has been watching the World Cup, because he's from England, and boy, oh boy, England is doing pretty well in this World Cup. And now, because he is living in the auditorium at Donwood Manor, he no longer has access to a television. Because, of course, we have a big screen TV set up in his room. But now there is no TV, so there's no World Cup. I digress. All right, coming up in our last half hour, we have prizes to give away, so we'll do that. And Richard Kluche will be joining us, and we'll talk about the province and the promises that they have made to our seniors and elderly in care, not in care, and where those promises are, and have any been fulfilled. So we'll talk to him about that. And I want to remind you, the Connecting Winnipeg Broadcast Studio is sponsored by bestsleepcenter.com. 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
12: Global news at 11:30. The news is for McDonald's at 1 Middleland Drive in West St. Paul. Vanilla cones are just $1 each in the McDonald's app.
13: Good morning, I'm Sarah McCarthy. Seniors in several personal care homes are living in unbearably hot temperatures. In a statement to Global News, the Winnipeg Regional Health Authority says West St. Paul's Middle Church home is dealing with an air conditioning mechanical issue. Dawnwood PCH in Winnipeg has been without AC since it was destroyed by flooding, and Pemina Place PCH is dealing with unspecified AC issues. Betty's mom, who is 99, is a resident at Middle Church.
14: They have moved some of them downstairs. They're not there permanently, but they are taking them down to cool off in the common room. But then they have to go back up to the heat. It's no better. My brother-in-law took her up a blizzard last night so that she could be cooled off. When he got there, the room was down to 25 from 30. But 25 is still too much when you've been sitting in 30-degree temperatures all day.
13: The WRHA says portable AC units are being brought into all the homes. In a letter obtained by Global News, Dawnwood PCH officials say about a dozen residents are having to stay in the auditorium for a night or two. Officials add contractors are working every day to get cooler airflow, but a temporary air handling system will take weeks to complete. Global News has also reached out further to the province for more information. And pride for the town of Winkler, as one of their own is getting set to play in tonight's Major League

0: Baseball All-Star Game. A watch party will be held at the Meridian Exhibition Center for Tristan Peters of Winkler, who plays on the Chicago White Sox and was named to the American League lineup. Organizer Karina Buchart says there will be a lot going on in addition to the game.
1: Half of the side of the turf in the community hall is going to be for the turf for the kids to play with bouncy castles, face painting, all that stuff. The other half is going to be for the watch party, so that'll have a big screen projector, all that stuff. We have autographed balls, autographed cards to give away.
0: Doors open at 6:30 and admission is free. 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
0: Increasing cloudiness throughout the day today, a high of 29. Mostly cloudy tonight, a low of 18. Tomorrow, cloudy, 60% chance of showers, a high of 25. And cloudy on Thursday with 30% chance of showers, a high of 25. Right now, it is 26 outside of 680 CJOB. Let's get you back to KK one more time, who's in for Hal on Connecting Winnipeg.
4: Thanks so much, Sarah. It is 11:33. I want to read a text from Juliana. And she said, Kathy, I posted on your Facebook page last evening. And listen, I share a lot on social media about my dad because he's my guy. You know? He's my guy. And for years, I've done this on adventures we've gone on and, you know, what life was like during COVID with the two of us. And, you know, I've shared a lot on Facebook over the years. So many of you listening this morning, I know a little bit about my dad because, again, I've shared so much over the years. Rich, you know, you've met my dad
5: many times. Kitty? Kitty?
4: Yes.
5: Can I share a story from my late mother?
4: Yes.
5: She hasn't been with us now for a couple of years, but she passed away peacefully at a personal care home in Winnipeg, Action Marguerite. And, but, you know, many folks are dealing... The sandwich generation, right? You're trying to raise kids and you're dealing with parents. And I distinctly remember this. You know, you kind of look back at life and you wish you had done a few things differently. Mm-hmm. Well, in this case, Mom Angèle, lived at the family residence in St. Norbert after my father died. And I try to be there as much as possible. And... she turned into a tea and toast type of person. And, you know, she always really portrayed in those years of having her stuff together, right? And for the most part, she did. But there was signs, and there's dementia in our family. Her brother was a mean dementia. My mother was a pleasant dementia. But... I remember we did live coverage out at Hoop and Holler in 2011. That was the flood where the Assiniboine, the Assiniboine was coming up in a big way. And we're on a Saturday morning marking that. And all of a sudden, I get the mom call during sports. So we have 5 minutes here to deal with this. And... Angèle was yelling at me, asking me what I had done with her stuff and the accusatory phone call. And it was kind of like that was the beginning where we had to transition her into assisted living. Later that morning, she ended up at the neighbor's house and the neighbors had called. Basically, she was having an episode. And we had... been trying to get her paneled and into a facility. And this accelerated the process. And had I really recognized the signs that she had really cut herself off of other people and that social isolation that, you know, we think we have our stuff together. And as kids, sometimes you can be so blinded because your life is oh so very busy, right? You're raising kids. You got a job that is all consuming. And I had failed my mother at that time. And Susan and I, and Susan really picked up the ball and helped. And we got her into a lovely assisted living facility that really took a good chunk of her life savings. And it was kind of one of, you know, because usually you're there for 18 months and then you transition into a PCH. Well, she lasted 4.5 years at that facility and thrived. And you know, the dementia was slowed down as a result of that socialization and that whole process. But when it was time to go to the PCH, she had, and there was 1, 2, 3, 4, 5 Cluche women there at that same PCH.
6: Wow.
5: And with all different levels of dementia. So every day was a new day. And so she thrived for many years. And the reason why I get to this story is that some PCHs in this province are amazing. The ones that have been built in the last 25 to 30 years don't have the problems that Don Wood and others do. And so the challenge for governments is that you've got aging infrastructure. You've got at Health Sciences Center a main hospital there that started serving patients when they got there by horse and buggy. You've got PCHs that are 60, 70, and 80 years old with I can air conditioning. And when we hit the heat wave, it's more I can't do air conditioning. And that's the problem. And we have governments that are trying, but look at the reality of the millions of dollars that it would cost. And as voters, as citizens, we have to think, is this the type of situation we want for our loved ones? Well, in my case, my parents and my mother in particular exhausted a good chunk of her life savings. And I made those decisions on her behalf because you want the best possible care that they can have. And she hung on for a whole lot of years, but her last 3 years were a world where occasionally I would see the snapshot of the mother that I had. Otherwise, she was just trapped in this body that was barely functioning. And the mother that I get my passion from, and I know you get, and you learned a whole lot from your dad, and still to this very day that you get that passion from mom and dad. I know that. She would have wanted to have the option of MAID because we had that conversation years and years ago. And she said, there's no way I want to continue on in this life. But I couldn't make that decision.
4: But Rich, I want to pick up on something you said, that you failed your mom. And I say hogwash.
5: Well, probably. Because,
4: no. Hear me out, though. And I mean, this conversation, you know, could last for hours. Mm. But let me say this. I think so many of us, myself included, because I could say the same thing for my dad. You know, after, how many falls did he have to have before I took action?
5: Yeah.
4: The fact is, we hold our parents up on such a pedestal, right? And it's hard for our brains to comprehend that, hey, it's not the same person, right? That they are struggling. And, you know, it's hard for us to acknowledge that. And so I say to all people who are listening today, you know, don't think you failed. You probably were in denial, like Rich was, mm-hmm. and like I was,
5: mm-hmm.
4: I think. But going back to what you're saying about infrastructure, you know, listening to Sue Voychuk this morning.
5: Yeah.
4: From long-term and continuing care, and hearing the frustration in her voice about things like infrastructure.
5: Well, during the campaign in the last election, I spent some time at the convalescent home. And in this very studio that I'm speaking to you from, promises were made by our premier, then the opposition leader, about doing better. And yes, they've thrown a lot of money at healthcare. A lot of nurses and doctors are making a whole lot more money, and good on them. They deserve it. But where are we? Where are we?
4: Mm-hmm.
5: We're talking about this again.
4: And like Sue says, you know, we talk about it when it gets to crisis mode.
5: Yep.
4: Which is not right. And I know that we have reached out a number of times now to try and get comment from the health minister with, you know, crickets coming back.
5: And I do think they know the extent of the problem, and they're looking at the bottom line. And if there was ever a time to spend into deficit, given all the problems and challenges that we have, probably now is the time. But in retail politics, this government's going to get reelected, right? And and healthcare is their mantra. But, you know, I channel all those failures in life, or so-called failures, into making sure that, you know, we hold the people in power somewhat accountable. It gets tougher given the reality of society and the way government works. But you're not going to stop, and I'm not going to stop. And thank you to everybody that has been calling and texting here, because you share a whole lot more than I do. and I decided, you know what, today was kind of the day I'd tell this story. I've not told it publicly before. And, you know, but it's just kind of one of those things where if you ever have that little listen to that little voice, especially when it comes to aging parents.
4: Yeah. And listen, Rich, thank you for sharing that.
5: Thanks, Kitty. You know. Thanks, Kitty.
4: Thank you, Richard.
5: Or no,
4: Cluche.
5: I would say, thank you, Kitty.
4: There you go. Now you're talking.
5: All the best.
4: Rich will be holding some people's feet to the fire. You can guarantee that on the news later this afternoon. We'll take a break. I want to get back to that text from Juliana. I'll do that right after we check weather here on CJOB.
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2: 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Not a bad forecast, given what we've gone through the last few days. No blazing sun today. Increasing cloud, 29 for an afternoon high. For tonight, mainly cloudy, a low down to 18, much more comfortable. For tomorrow, cloud, we have a chance of showers, 25 for a high. And Thursday, pretty much the same story. Cloudy, chance of showers, high of 25. Right now, it is 26 at 680 CJOB.
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2: All right, at 11:49, I do want to remind you that, you know, Hal is off just for a couple of weeks. He'll be back, but his hotline is still active. So if you want to leave him a message, maybe just want to wish him a happy holiday, you can certainly do that, 774-TALK. And his hotline is brought to you by Palliser Factory Outlet, closing forever at the end of August. 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Open Wednesday to Sunday at 6:30 Kernaghan in Transcona. Listen, thank you so very much to the unbelievable a number of messages that you have been sending this morning. You know, I don't, I try, especially on air, I try to live a really happy on-air life. You know, even when it comes to tough stories, and try to put the KK smile into my stories. But today I was having a tough time. You know, I'm angry and I'm sad, and it's been tough. But your messages of support have really helped. And if you're just joining, if you're just tuning in for Jets at Noon, we've been talking about the care homes in Winnipeg right now without air conditioning and the havoc it is wreaking on both staff and residents. And I have to stress staff. The work that is happening with staff in sometimes inhumane conditions is unbelievable. You know, going above and beyond. And, you know, hats off and hugs and kisses to the staff at my dad's care home at Dawnwood Manor. As I said at the start of the show today, you know, they've become like family to both myself and my dad. And they have been doing God's work. I'll tell you that. However, what is transpiring now is not ideal. And listen, I'm going to fight. And not just, you know, for this situation. Although, again, we have reached out. I want to point this out. We have reached out a number of times. Loren McNabb has reached out directly to the health minister's office. I don't know how many emails I've seen now with absolutely zero, zip, nada response. Nothing. Crickets. What's up with that? But I'm going to keep fighting the good fight when it comes to advocating for our seniors and elderly in this province. Because clearly the province doesn't have a lot to say or advocate about when it comes to them. So I want to read this text I got from Juliana. It's a bit long, but I want to read it in its entirety. And she said, Kathy, I posted on your Facebook page last evening, I am right there with you, frustrated, tired of fighting the backward system, the basic lack of common sense, the ridiculous red tape, the rules, the lack of compassion. I am a nurse myself. I was director of care for a long-term care home and left. I could not have my name associated with a care home that was at the helm of the WRHA and would not move any barriers to make life better. I am a home care nurse. I am an educator, but most importantly, I am a daughter of aging parents. And my mom has higher care needs. However, home care only provides so many hours per week. Instead of supporting her at home with a bit more care, she is now in the hospital, waiting for long-term care. How ridiculous. Taking up a bed that we have to pay for because the government won't see the common sense side and provide a bit more care in home with her own family, own food, own sleep routine, etc. So she takes up a bed, not properly staffed, inconsistent care, lack of care. Right hand doesn't seem to know what the left hand is doing, only to wait for a long-term care bed. This will separate my parents, cause additional stress emotionally, financially. Mom is not ready for this step, but we literally have no choice. I fight every day for proper care, every single day. Why? And that's the $64 million question. Why do we have to fight so hard? Well, I'll tell you, I'm going to fight for my dad. And I will see him later this afternoon. And I will hug him and bring him some more watermelon to keep him cool. And I will tell him everything will be okay, even though I don't know it's going to be okay. Because that's what we do, right? Thank you to producer Jeff Forche. And thanks to Rich and all of our other guests who joined us today. And thank you again for all of your messages. They mean the world. They really do. All right. I'm going to go fight the good fight. And I will talk to you tomorrow morning at 10 a.m. right here on 680 CJOB.

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1: Assembly of First Nations National Chief Cindy Woodhouse Nepinak says an October meeting between First Ministers and Chiefs must lead to ongoing federal-provincial accountability. Prime Minister Mark Carney promised the unprecedented gathering, but its agenda and full list of participants are still being finalized. Thomson Reuters has agreed to form a joint venture with KKR and sell a 51% stake in its global print business for $500 million U.S. The business provides legal and tax information in print. And U.S. inflation cooled in June as falling gas, clothing, and used car prices pushed consumer costs down 0.4% from May, the largest monthly drop in 4 years. On the markets, the S&P TSX Composite Index was up 88 points, the S&P 500 Index was up 30 points, the Nasdaq Composite was up 247 points, oil was down 19 cents U.S. per barrel, gold was up $97.20 U.S. an ounce, the Canadian dollar traded for 71.18 cents U.S. compared with 70.70 cents on Monday. From the Canadian Press Business Desk, I'm David Augustine.
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9: Global news at 12 o'clock. I'm Aaron Streeter. Some personal care home residents are suffering through sweltering hot temperatures. In a statement to Global News, the Winnipeg Regional Health Authority confirms three personal care homes are currently without central air conditioning. Middle Church Home in West St. Paul is dealing with a mechanical issue. Winnipeg's Donwood PCH had its AC knocked out by flooding, and Pembina Place had its AC unit fail and is currently waiting for a replacement. Betty's mom is 99 years old, and she lives at Middle Church.
10: Her room yesterday was 30 degrees, and we have two fans going in her room, but it's not enough. We received a letter yesterday that was written explaining that the air had gone down and that they were working hard to fix it. They had to order parts, but this has been happening for 4 years or 5 years now, so they know it happens every year.
9: Sue Wojcik is the head of Manitoba's Long-Term Care Association. She says that everyone is doing their best, but it's a frustrating situation.
11: We know better. We need to do better. There needs to be investment. Because at the end of the day, it's the operators and the frontline staff that are sitting there going, doing their best, right? They're doing their best with what they have and working diligently. But again, at the end of the day, it becomes about a funding issue.
9: In a letter obtained by Global News, Dawnwood officials say that about a dozen residents are currently staying in the auditorium for 1 to 2 nights. Officials say that transferring patients to another facility is not an option at this time due to a lack of beds within the city of Winnipeg. The WRHA says staff are doing everything they can to keep residents in each facility safe and cool. That includes air-conditioned common areas and portable AC units. Global News has reached out to the province for further comments and information. Meantime, the city has been dealing with multiple road explosions because of the heat. These explosions are also known as road buckling. They're caused by extreme changes in temperature over a short period of time. Because of the extreme heat in recent days, Mike Smoljanovic with Winnipeg's street maintenance team says that these kinds of issues are unavoidable.
12: I mean, it's just bound to happen with the extreme. It's more the prolonged heat for many days or many hours is the issue. There's not really much prevented because we see it in old pavements and in new pavements. So there are expansion joints, but there's only so much available space in those expansion joints.
9: Smoljanovic says that they saw 10 heave sections of road overnight because of the extreme heat. In the last couple of days, sections of the West Perimeter and William Clement Parkway were closed because of buckling. A cyclist is in critical condition this afternoon after being hit by a car in the North End. Winnipeg police responding to the intersection of Dufferin Avenue and Sulter Street around 6 o'clock last night. The cyclist was rushed to hospital. The traffic division continues to investigate. Looking to the international stage now, where U.S. President Donald Trump is reversing course on a plan to charge a 20% toll on cargo going through the Strait of Hormuz. In a social media post today, Trump says that he is now seeking investment and trade deals with Middle Eastern countries instead. He based the move on what he says was highly productive conversations with various Gulf states that will be making, quote, massive investments in the United States. The Northern Super League, Canada's only professional women's soccer league, says Winnipeg is getting a team. It's founded by Winnipeg soccer star Desiree Scott, which steps in as vice president, community and player experience, and Rob Gale, who will serve as chief sporting officer. Gale tells 680 CJOB that soccer is growing in popularity with the FIFA World Cup.
13: It's been such a good month, really, of soccer and people walking down the streets everywhere you go, down Corridon, and just seeing people in their jerseys and more importantly, Canada jerseys. And that's been huge for the country and the sport. What a great time to bring a professional team here, and especially the first ever women's professional sports team.
9: Winnipeg will be the league's seventh team. It's set to take the turf on 2027, 2 years after the NSL was founded. Official venue and stadium agreements will be revealed in a future announcement later this afternoon. Season ticket deposits open on Friday at 10 a.m. Global news time is 12:04. 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
17: 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Weather.
9: Mainly cloudy skies this afternoon with a high of 29 degrees. Tonight, mainly cloudy and a low of 18. Tomorrow, cloudy, 60% chance of showers, high of 25. And Thursday, cloudy skies, 30% chance of showers with a high of 25. Right now, it's 26, feels like 31 outside of 680 CJOB.
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18: Welcome into Jets at Noon. I'm Tyson Rewicki in for Kelly Moore today. Kelly Moore's got some, you know what, Jim? He actually, and I'm along with Jim Toth as always. Kelly.
19: Salut.
18: He gave me a kick in the caboose and he said, see you later.
19: Did he?
18: Next thing you know, I'm filling in for him today. So
19: did he have cowboy boots on?
18: I couldn't tell. He had something with tassels on, though.
19: Tassels. That might have been his jacket.
18: Yeah.
19: From his Western, his country and Western days on the radio.
18: Out West.
19: Yeah, West. Country radio used to be country and Western radio.
18: Interesting.
19: Long before you were even thought of.
18: I don't know about that. Yeah. Okay, well then maybe.
19: Oh, Kelly will be off for a few days.
18: Yeah, no.
19: Kelly, and I'm happy to have you.
18: I'm happy to be here. It's going to be me for today and tomorrow, and then Braden Owosko.
19: Tomorrow,
18: gonna...
19: too. I didn't okay that. I'm just kidding.
18: Braden Owosko will take over for Thursday and Friday. And we want to send a special thank you to all you listening here and joining us during your lunch hour. And speaking of lunch, we're coming to you live from the Boston Pizza Studio.
19: Yes, we are.
18: Coming for lunch every weekday to Boston Pizza. Get a delicious main side and ice cold drink for only $15, only at BP. And today it's Tuesday, Jim, so you know what that means.
19: Terrific Tuesday.
18: I mean, that's one of them.
19: Tequila Tuesday?
18: That's another one.
19: It's Creed Tuesday!
20: Can you take me higher? You better believe it.
18: That's going to be an unreal concert.
19: You think so?
18: Yeah, but the ratio is going to be way off.
19: Oh, yeah.
18: It's going to be a lot.
19: Years ago, I was tricked into going to a Backstreet Boys concert when I went home to my hometown. They just said, we'll go to the show. And I'm like, okay. And my buddy of mine does well. He's a dentist. He's got this suite at the NMAX Center. I didn't even think twice. We were walking in. I'm like, by the way, what is this? He's like, everybody's going to be here. They're all going to be in all the guys are going to be in the box and stuff. It'll be fun. I'm like, what is this? He's like, the Backstreet Boys. And I'm like, what?
18: You liked it.
19: I loved everything. It blew my mind. It was sold out. And the best part about it is, like, there was women older than me just absolutely loving these. And there was, like, girls that were, like, in their early teens just absolutely loving it. I'm like, these guys transcend time, man.
18: Absolutely.
19: And that's Creed.
18: And they're still doing it.
19: That's Creed.
18: Absolutely. They had a bit of a revival even, I'd say.
19: Oh, I think they're on a heater. I think they're coming back. And not only that, but Wolfgang Van Halen's band Mammoth, big fan. And you know me, I've seen Big Wreck 48 times.
18: Canadian legends.
19: Gets better every time. I played soccer with them, having a Heineken in the back tent area of Super Spike, which is also
18: this weekend. Sounds lovely. Yeah. Super Spike's awesome as well, and I'm sure that
19: will. Are you going this weekend?
18: Probably not.
19: You know, back when I was helping my buddy MC Super Spike years and years ago, it was very common to have Bomber players and maybe a Viggo Bjork walking.
18: Yeah, and he might be there. But Jim, I just want to mention everything that you said about what Tuesday it was completely wrong. It's past a Tuesday at BP. So you can get any pasta dish today starting at $11.99. But I'm glad you brought up Viggo Bjork.
19: Pasta Tuesdays were big. I got stories, man. Pasta Tuesdays were big with me in college.
18: Oh, don't get me started.
19: I digress. It's not about
18: don't get me started.
19: Go ahead.
18: Rigatoni toast?
19: Oh, yeah.
18: But you mentioned Viggo Bjork. And he could be having a great weekend at Super Spike, potentially.
19: You think he's going?
18: I don't know. Maybe. I feel like he doesn't know all the ins and outs yet. He's still getting used to the city and everything. But maybe we see him take a gander over to the rugby fields. And it's a great place if you do have time to go.
19: I heard now Stanley Cup champion Seth Jarvis and his crew used to hit the old Super Spike.
18: Oh, interesting.
19: Yeah.
18: So, hey, if you're a fan of them, head down there. Maybe you'll get a peek. Maybe. But Viggo Bjork is definitely having a good Tuesday.
19: He's having a great Tuesday. And that's a terrific Tuesday for him.
18: And that's because Scott Wheeler from The Athletic, he puts out an annual top 100 NHL drafted prospects. So these are guys who have been drafted to a team, not counting guys from next year's draft. And Viggo Bjork cracked the top 10. He's one of the top 10 prospects in the NHL, according to Scott Wheeler.
19: Wait a minute. Of all prospects? Not just this year?
18: Yes, including guys from last year. I'll read the top 10
19: really?
18: Here. Yeah, I'll read the top 10. Gavin McKenna at number one. Ivar Stenberg.
19: Just kidding.
18: Porter Marton at three.
19: Love Porter Marton.
18: He's going to be an absolute dog.
19: Yeah.
18: Michael Misa, Chase Reed, Zane Parekh.
19: Hey,
18: Ginla.
19: Why'd you do that?
18: I'm not a big Parekh
19: fan. For the people on the radio.
18: I gave a little bit of a side
19: eye. I highly suggest you watch this on YouTube later. You're listing off names and all impressed, and then you give it the old...
18: you don't have to get into that. I think he's a little...
19: How dare you?
18: Tija Ginla, Caleb Malhotra, Albert Smits, and then Viggo Bjork comes in at number 10. Elias Salomonsson was ranked at 61. Brayden Jaeger, Kieran Walton, and Sacha Boumediene were just missing the cut, according to Wheeler there.
19: Kieran Walton that's my kind of story. Like, he's a beast at the junior level. And I just feel like he's kind of this unheralded guy that might, he might be one of those guys that wasn't drafted high and nobody really paid attention till it was too late. And all of a sudden he's Tage Thompson.
18: Yeah, exactly. I mean, the pathways for Tage Thompson and Kieran Walton have been a little bit different.
19: Oh, very different.
18: But he... You're right, Jim. It's kind
19: of
18: right there.
19: All of a sudden, he's Pat Maroon is what I'm trying to
18: say.
19: Yeah,
18: exactly.
19: Like, nobody really paid attention until it was too late, and he's in your face, beating the wheels off you and scoring goals.
18: And he's got wheels for a big guy,
19: yes,
18: too. You know, like just figuring out the body and everything. But this list kind of brought a question in my mind, Jim. And obviously, Viggo Bjork just signed the ELC 3-year contract. I wonder if they're already kind of being some... people who are penciling in Viggo Bjork into the lineup at number 2C. And there's a lot of hype for him, and rightfully so. I'm also in the same boat. Like, I think that he can be this crown jewel for this team moving forward. And in the prospect pool currently, absolutely, he's the crown jewel. But the question for me, Jim, is he ready? And I just worry that there's going to throw all this onto his plate early on. And the kid's 18. Like, he's never played in North America outside of the World Juniors. And that's not a huge sample size. And you're going to be playing against men, whether it's the NHL or AHL. You are going to be playing against men in a tighter rink surface. And we saw what happened last year. And it's a little bit different situations, but with Jonathan Toews kind of being penciled in to be that 2C when he had a ton of question marks on him. And well, then it kind of just goes the wayside. And I just worry that we might put too much onto this young kid's plate too soon.
19: Well, that's why I'm interested by the signing. They clearly feel, and here's the other thing that I was talking with Kelly about yesterday on the show was, for all results from the development camp were outstanding. But it's development camp. Like, you know what I mean? Then there's training camp, which is much different, and then there's the actual NHL. But so far, by this signing and him coming over, they clearly have seen enough in their mind, the Jets, that he could be on the roster. Otherwise, this would not be happening, right? But let's do recency bias. So Connor Bedard, obviously, not in the same tier because number one overall in a surefire, you know, but their rookie season, 68 games played, missed a few due to injury, had 61 points, 22 goals, 22 points, 61 goals. Macklin Celebrini, who set the world on fire last year, same thing in his first year, 70 games, two more games, 25 goals, 63 points. So that's the bar, right? I didn't see him at development camp, but I was at development camp and I heard, and then we had him on Jets at noon, and I asked him, do you feel your game's NHL ready? And he's like, well, that's, you know, we'll find out, but I feel him as ready for where I'm at, then we'll see. So there's a little bit of humbleness there too, and kind of a loaded question, because how would he know if he's never played in the NHL if he's NHL ready, right? But all the indications are that he is. But my fear would be, and I'm not trying to put too much pressure on him, but if he's a second line center at a training camp, the bar's set. Like, it's not 38 points and, hey, that's a great first year. Any other position or any other line, third or fourth, that's a phenomenal year for a rookie. I think 30 points as a rookie in the National Hockey League is a big year for any rookie. But second line center rookie, you need to put up 60 points, I think, 50 to 60 points. And does he have that in him? That's what I think the Jets, whether they see it or not, have to decide. And I'm with you. Like, you don't want to do both realms. Last year, they bet on a guy that was too far from the game and too old, and the game had passed him a little bit speed-wise to be your second-line center. And I wouldn't want him to do the opposite where, you know, he comes in and he gets 29 points, but the year was eaten and it's experience, and he'll be much better next year. I don't think they're in that position. They got to get in the playoffs this year.
18: Yeah.
19: And to get into the playoffs this year, they need that second line center to put up 50 points minimum, in my opinion, because I don't know what Niederreiter and Nemestikov are going to do in the bottom six. I don't know what Barron, if he's going to have the same equal year. Maybe Barron's a second line center and Bjork starts on the fourth. His tenacity and his compete level seems to be he could do that. But that's the pressure, I think. Now, do I think he has to be Celebrini or Bedard? No. So I'm not going to say he needs to score 60 points. But I will say your second-line center on this team next year, this coming season, rather, has to score 50 points.
18: Yeah, and it's not the traditional 2C role, you know, just because Adam Lowry's line, you know, for the most part, has played pretty similar minutes to whatever the second line is. And when you're at home, you are going to be getting those matchups where Adam Lowry's line is taking on the other team's top line.
19: Yeah.
18: So you kind of do open things up a little bit for that we'll call it the second line.
19: Yeah, he might not have the second line minutes.
18: Right.
19: Because Lowry's line might do that, especially if they have a lead. We've seen that in the past. Like, they'll often be the second line. And Murat Ateş, when he joined us yesterday from The Athletic, mentioned that, you know, you can name these lines, but ice time really is indicative of the game more so. That's my take on it. That if they're up 3-1, you're going to see Adam Lowry's line a lot more than, you know, at certain points of the game. But I don't know how you feel about it. Like, what he's... Again, he could come in and play all 82 games and have 35 points, and I think that's fine.
18: Yes.
19: And it's just not second-line center fine on this team that needs to be in the playoffs this year.
18: 100%. I could easily see Vigo Bjor getting 40 points this year, and I would consider that to be a huge success for an 18-year-old coming into a new league. The other thing that worries me, and we'll actually talk about this after the 12:30 news, but there's a second hole on the second line as well. Like, there's the Cole Perfetti on the left side there. We'll pencil in Vigo Bjork there as things currently stand, and then knowing full well that we got to get a view of him at training camp and in some preseason games. But then there's a hole on the right side there in the top six. And yeah, they have guys like Nino Niederreiter, Alex Iafallo can go up there. We've seen him do that in a pinch. But I think that if you do want to be a playoff team, you're going to need to improve that position.
19: Yeah.
18: Because you can't just, realistically, you'd be going back into this year and you replace Vigo Bjork with, or you replace Jonathan Toews with Vigo Bjork.
19: Yeah.
18: It's definitely an improvement, but is it going to be that much of an improvement to get you into the playoffs, knowing that a bunch of other teams in the Western Conference got much better?
19: Well, and that was the other take Murat Ateş had that I appreciated too, when he said, you know, I expect Brian Lambert to be on the team and I expect him to contribute and have a good year, better year than last year. But does anybody expect him to come out of the gates with, you know, 25 points in the first 20 games? I don't. I think if he comes out with 9 to 11 points in the first 20 games, that's pretty good for a guy in his first full year on the wing, right? But you need more than that on your second line. It was proven time and time again. You needed more from every line other than your top one last year. And so I think he's on the team. I just don't know if it's at second line center. And we all know the looming trade that may or may not be out there that could quantify that. But the other part of Vigo Bjork signing is, if they feel he can do this, it might change a Hellebuck trade. It might change that, you know, we need a second-line center, a second-line winger, and a top-four D-man in that order. If they feel he can do this to the tune of 50 points with Cole Perfetti, and that the third line and fourth line will contribute more, which basically was a black hole last year, if they can get back to 30 to 40 points themselves, you don't need him to score 60 at second line center. You need him to score 45, and then the rest of the team can carry that. But if they feel that, all of a sudden the second line center isn't so much of an ask as a top four D-man would be in a potential Hellebuck trade, or a winger.
18: Right, and maybe you can extract a little bit more value in getting, you know, because centers are just more valuable than wingers, maybe you can get a winger who's a little bit more skilled than potentially, let's say, a Ryan McLeod, for example, from Buffalo. Maybe you can get a guy like Jack Quinn, or even a younger player who's got a little bit of versatility like Noah Osland. But it's going to be interesting to see how it all plays out. And you can text the show 204-780-6868. Bob says first, don't worry, be happy. That's a nice message from Bob.
19: Thanks,
18: but he also said that Bjork will not be on the fourth line. He will be better than any iteration of 2C last year. I think that's fair.
19: No, that I agree with.
18: But how
19: that
18: much better?
19: Yes. Enough. Like, enough.
18: Yes.
19: That's what I'm wondering. But if they feel he is, then I'll trust that and see what they do. The other quick thing I want to say about training camp is development camp and all this is, so I took my now 14-year-old, he was 13 last year, I went to two or three training camp sessions last year, and I took him to one. And the thing that stood out to him was the speed. And it was an afternoon session. Nobody was there except the other media and stuff. And we stood by the glass, and I was talking to one of the trainers. And then there was a battle in the corner between Lowry and Kyle Connor. And driving home, I said, so what did you think? He goes, well, the speed. And I'm like, yeah. And then he said, I can't believe how much Adam Lowry beat the wheels off Kyle Connor in the corner. And then he said, and I also have never seen Kyle Connor give it back like that, like give it back to him, like the cross-checking and the fighting and the hitting and stuff to battle for the puck. And he said, I never see Kyle play like that in a game. And I'm like, well, Kyle doesn't often have to play like that in a game. But in training camp, you never know when you have to, right? And that's what I think about with Vigo Bjork. Get him into a training camp and see how he... And all indications are he'll be fine at it. But it's just, that's the difference, right? Between a development camp or juniors, or I don't know, he's been playing with men, but you know, Kyle Connor doesn't play that way because a lot of guys don't beat the wheels off him in the corners in the game, but at practice they do in case somebody does. And that's what I'm wondering about Vigo. Like at 18, come in, can you handle Lowry leaning down on you and stuff like that?
18: Yeah, absolutely. Let us know what you think. 204-780-6868. We will pick the VIP text. Thanks to our friends over at Wash Method Car Wash on 690 St. Anne's Road and at washmethod.com. 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When we come back, we'll read some of your texts about the Bjork situation, Cole Perfetti's next contract, and a little note about Wyatt Johnston that maybe pertains to Vigo Bjork. We'll be right back with more Jets at Noon right here on 680 CJOB.

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14: Good afternoon. I'm Tyson Rewicki. 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

0: World Cup final goes down Sunday, and I heard your boy Justin Bieber will be there, Jim. MLB All-Star Game is tonight in the city of brotherly love after a wild home run derby last night where Jordan Walker became the first Cardinal ever to win the home run derby. Winkler's own Tristan Peters of the Chicago White Sox will be playing in his first All-Star Game. There will be a watch party at the Meridian Exhibition Center in Winkler with the doors opening at 6:30. And best of all, it's free. Jays pitcher Dylan Cease takes the mound first for the AL All-Stars, while Phillies starter Christopher Sanchez starts things off for the NL. It's 12:27.
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0: Welcome back to Jets at noon. Jim, just want to read a quick text here before we hit the break. One texter says, increase Perfetti's value, then trade him. He's not going to be able to help you in the playoffs. And we got another texter that says, hey, boys, regarding Cole Perfetti, 6 years at $5.25 million with performance clauses for games played, an extra $1.5 million if he stays healthy. That's not a bad contract. I take that.
2: I got to go get my list and write it down. We made a list of contracts yesterday.
0: Oh, boy.
2: So I'll go get it.
0: We'll have more right after the 12:30 news with Aaron Streeter right here on 680 CJOB.
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10: Good afternoon, I'm Aaron Streeter. Staff at three personal care homes are doing everything they can to keep residents cool as they grapple with AC outages. The Winnipeg Regional Health Authority says Middlechurch Home is dealing with mechanical issues. Dawnwood PCH had its central air conditioning destroyed by recent flooding, and Pembina Place PCH is waiting on a replacement AC unit after their latest one failed. Sue Wojcik is the head of Manitoba's Long-Term Care Association. She says it's a concerning situation.
11: We're dealing with a vulnerable population with chronic health conditions, mobility challenges, cognitive impairments that really increase their risk during this incredible heat wave. I do know that the operators of those PCHs are working tirelessly as their frontline staff are to keep the residents as cool as possible and working on solutions regarding their air conditioning.
10: The Winnipeg Regional Health Authority says they're bringing in extra measures to keep residents cool, like portable AC units. Meantime, police are investigating after a cyclist was struck by a vehicle near the intersection of Dufferin Avenue and Salter Street. Officers say it happened around 6 o'clock yesterday. The cyclist was rushed to hospital in critical condition. The investigation continues. And one real estate agency says buyers have a bit more of an advantage in the housing market right now. Royal LePage releasing its national housing price forecast for the year, and demand is still outpacing supply in most regions. Michael Fraes with Royal LePage Winnipeg says prices are likely going to maintain.
12: For, you know, home sellers out there, I'll just say the most important thing is just knowing that buyers have a bit more selection now than they did in April. You have to position your home, have it looking good. Homes do sit on the shelf. And the ones who aren't priced well, who aren't priced appropriately, buyers still pockets of activity. We're seeing multiple offers. They're just not as intense, but it's important to go out there with a smart plan.
10: In the second quarter of the year, the average price of a home here in Winnipeg was

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0: Cloudy skies this afternoon with a high of 29 degrees. Tonight, mainly cloudy, low of 18. Tomorrow, cloudy, 60% chance of showers, high of 25. And Thursday, cloudy skies, 30% chance of showers with a high of 25 as well. Right now, it's 26, feels like 31 outside of 680 CJOB. And now taking you back to Jets at Noon.
3: Welcome back to Jets at Noon. I'm Tyson Rewicki in for Kelly Moore today, along with Jim Toth. 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
4: Wash Method.
3: And at washmethod.com. You were there recently, weren't you?
4: I went on Sunday.
3: How was it?
4: I'm not ashamed to say I went twice.
3: Just to avoid the heat?
4: Well, my Buick needed, like, I've had rose bushes and stuff in the back that I've ripped out, and it was all filthy. My youngest hucking crayons and cranberry juice all over the back seat.
3: It's so too hot to have
4: crayons. But then when I got home, I got the old, "You took your car, not mine?" I'm like, back to Washington.
3: I guess I'll go back.
4: Yeah.
3: Hey, you don't mind making the
4: trip.
3: It's
4: only 90 degrees out. Let's make these people work harder. How dare us? But they were, I said it yesterday's show, the crew at Wash Method, a phenomenal on Sunday. Like, they were in the heat and everything, and they were just giving her, and there was no slowdown whatsoever. It was awesome.
3: They're the real VIPs.
4: They are the real VIPs.
3: Shout out the real MVPs.
4: Them and the servers at BPs, who might need to serve me a schooner tonight on my way to
3: Pasta Tuesday.
4: And BP. Right after that, Creed.
3: Oh, right. I keep forgetting that you're going to
4: and
3: Creed.
4: And Mammoth.
3: Mammoth.
4: And Big Wreck.
3: Yeah. Let's say we got a little bit of Big Wreck after the first segment.
4: You know who
3: segment.
4: Loves Creed and who will be there?
3: Who?
4: It'll be the first time I've seen him in a while.
3: Oh.
4: Cam Poitras.
3: He was stoked. He was talking about months ago.
4: I talked to his mom. He still has Creed posters up in his old bedroom. And his lovely bride, Sky, will not let him bring them over from his childhood home.
3: That's a shame.
4: That is a shame.
3: Well, his name's Scott, lead singer?
4: Or? The funniest thing I saw was the comedian that was just here this past year, I believe, Sebastian Maniscalco or whatever his
3: Close
4: name
3: enough.
4: Is.
3: Close enough.
4: Yeah, sorry. Sorry, Sebastian. We don't know each other, so. But he had a bit on YouTube. It's so funny. He's, like, doing his stand-up, and then he looks in the crowd. I think it was in, he's like, "Are you the lead singer of Creed?"
3: Oh, I have seen that, yeah.
4: And he's like, "Yeah." And he's like, "Man, I bawled my eyes out to your song a couple years ago when my girlfriend dumped me driving home from Vegas." So he just is like, "I did a show in Vegas. My girlfriend dumped me. I was driving back to LA and I was blaring the Creed, just bawling my eyes
3: All
4: out.
3: These memories just start flooding back and he can't do the set anymore. But yes. Hey, if any of the Creed members are listening right now, text the show.
4: Text the show. 780-6868. We'd love to have you on.
3: Yeah, absolutely. We would love to bring him on. But we do have some texts that I do want to get to because they.
4: Sorry, what was the last Perfetti contract?
3: The Perfetti contract that came from Mitch. He said 6 years at 5.25 AAV with a performance clause for games played, 70 games, 250, an extra $1.5 million if he stays healthy. I mean, that's a pretty reasonable contract.
4: Yeah, I'm just going to put in plus bonuses because
3: I think anything, if you can get anything Mitch. Under six, that's a really good deal, especially over five years.
4: I said yesterday, and I'm rethinking it, but I can't change it. Because my dad, Kelly Moore, will get mad at me. 5 times $5.75 million. And I thought because it's not the six or seven, it would be under six. I still think he gets more than six. Like, I think it's six or seven.
3: Yeah, because realistically, anything, if you're a 50-point guy now, you're getting a minimum $5.5 million.
4: And Kelly said five by 6.5. I'm leaning towards the 6.5 over 5 years. And then, you know, it's not seven or eight, but it walks him into UFA in 3 years.
3: And that's a good
4: You're
3: contract.
4: Buying 3 years of UFA, I should say.
3: That's a good contract for him because even, like, hypothetically, let's say he plateaued and this is just who he was. that's not an overpay still, right? Like, you're still getting pretty decent value out of that.
4: Well, if you can get 82 games, 50 points, and you're making $6 million, that I know this sounds ridiculous to people, but under the new cap, that's decent.
3: Anything over and you're laughing,
4: yeah,
3: right? Like, if he does take and a step, my goodness.
4: And that's why the term would be five, right? So if he balloons and gets 65, 70 points a year, then it's only 5 years he can still cash in. So he'd like that, and then vice versa, the Jets would like that, but... It reminds me, honestly, of, you know, the year Mark Scheifele got $6 million, he had 48 points. And the very next year, he scored 80. Yeah. So it reminds me kind of that. And I know a lot of people are probably screaming at the radio right now, he's not going to score 80. I'm not saying Perfetti's going to score 80. But I think he's a 50 to 60 point guy when healthy. That's the key, is staying healthy. And then... if he's a 50 to 60 point guy, it's $6 million sitting around there.
3: Yeah, and a lot of that will also depend on who Perfetti plays with, whether yes. that's going to be Vigo Bjork on the second line. And regardless of who the center is going to be, there's a hole in the top six on the right side when it comes to, you know, just if the Jets want to be a playoff team, they are going to have to improve that top six and get a little bit more scoring outside of the top line, because that was the biggest issue last year, right?
4: Yeah, and we're focusing on the second line, and rightfully so, because the second line has to be your second producer, obviously. But it was really the bottom six that let him down.
3: Yeah, for sure.
4: There was just nothing. I mean, Cam and I, he ran the numbers on it, and there was a 23-game span. 23 games where Nemestikov and Niederreiter had 3 and 4 points.
3: Yeah, and that you just can't have that.
4: And I'm just like, it's more than fair to ask veterans like that to score 4 or 5 more points over 20 games. That's more than fair and enough ask for guys making that kind of money and in that kind of role. And honestly, that would be, if they, instead of 3 and 4 points in 23 games, if they had 8 and 9, that literally would probably get you 2 to 3 more wins.
3: Yeah, no, for absolutely. And so let's take a look at some of the guys who are available, because there are still some names out there that can definitely help this team. And I do want to go back to a text from Steven who said, you know, looking at the free agent list, how is Anthony Mantha not signed anywhere yet? Did Mantha overplay his value, and is there cash left for him now? I mean, the Jets could sign Anthony Mantha. I think that's, he's just at the point of his career now where he didn't, as much as he had a really good season this year playing for Pittsburgh, he really, really struggled in the playoffs.
4: Yeah.
3: To the point that he was just a complete non-factor. And well, so I think that's kind of souring teams' opinions on him right now.
4: You know, and I think this is a fair assessment. You can correct me if I'm wrong at 780-6868, but come playoff time, it's all about speed, right?
3: Yeah.
4: And I don't know if that's maybe the issue. And maybe that's why he's not a Winnipeg Jet. I didn't watch enough of his games to see where his speed's at. I remember when he was with Calgary, right before he got injured, he looked good. But that might be why, pardon me, they're not interested. Now, what I read about Mantha is there's a ton of one-year deals out there. A ton. There are some one-year deals out there, and he's looking for term, and that's why he hasn't signed yet. He's looking, and obviously you would at that age, but apparently he's got some one-year offers out there, and he's waiting for some term.
3: Two or three years. I do like the fit, though, you know, particularly because you can put him with Perfetti and Bjork if that is ends up being your second line, and that line's small, so you do need a little bit of size on that. I wouldn't hate to, Jim. And I want to get your thoughts on this, but
4: I just wrap the Mantha up quick. Sorry to interrupt.
3: No, for sure.
4: If he wants 3 years, though, there's no room for him
3: in yes. year two.
4: Like, there's plenty of room for him this year. I think he's a great fit for the Jets. But if he wants 3 years, even two, like after next season, I would think Jagr and those guys
3: yes.
4: are here, right? And Vigo for sure. So that's the problem. The Jets could really use him this year, I think, but they don't need him next year or the year after.
3: Yeah. Now, there will be Nino and Nemestikov contracts coming up, so maybe
4: True.
3: There is a place. But
4: you have your Zhilkins, your Chizikovs,
3: sure.
4: your whatever, right?
3: For
4: whatever
3: sure.
4: you might get in a big trade if that happens.
3: Yeah, we'll see. But, you know, I was thinking about this and just looking at the lines in general. You know, would you think about, say you do bring in a guy like Anthony Mantha, and Randy just brought up a name as well that I'm really interested in, probably more so than Mantha, and that's Eli Tolvanen, who just played with Seattle, and he's got a little bit of pedigree in being a goal scorer. But, you know, like, say you bring in a guy like Tolvanen or Mantha, or complete the dream and bring back a guy like Laine, but would you would you consider, you know, maybe putting Gabe Vilardi off that top line and putting him with Bjork and Perfetti, and then having whoever you signed kind of, whether it be Anthony Mantha, just be a trigger man with Connor and Scheifele?
4: Yeah, I have no problem with that. And I thought it worked well last year. And I know a lot of Jets fan base aren't going to want to hear this, but you're not going to separate Connor and Shifley. Even you like that idea, right? Like, you would like to see it. I think half the people that want Connor and Shifley separated want it to fail so they can go see he's a one-trick pony, whatever. And I'm just not into that camp. I'm into the camp. It works. It works extremely well. The idea is to figure out other lines. It's not to break one up to, you know, and then the detriment to Kyle Connor is always, I hear, at $12 million, he should be able to carry his own line. No, at $12 million, he should be on a line and score 90 points. And as long as he does that, I'm fine with it.
3: The one thing I will say on that is it's more so when it came to that 11th game or however long, I can't even remember how long it was, but that huge losing streak last year.
4: Yeah.
3: And I think by game six, you got to look at your team and go, no one else is scoring right now. We have to just mix something up. And it doesn't mean that needs to be permanent.
4: Yeah.
3: It's just, let's just give a different look for a couple of games. And then if it's not working, it's not working. We can go back to what we know works.
4: And I get that philosophy. And I often think of what a coach is thinking. And if you're in a 6 or 7 game losing streak, you're thinking, I'm not going to mix these lines up and hope to get a win. It's like, I got something that works and I need something else too. Because they mix up the other lines. Because I need a win, right?
3: Yeah.
4: Like, we think big picture all the time, and coaches think one game at a time all the time. And when you're in a 6-game losing streak, all you're thinking about is, how do I get a win against this team?
3: Fair.
4: So, and I'm not defending it. I'm just saying, like, that's how I, in my experience, coaches think, where we sit here and go, look, it's been 6 games. Why don't you mix this up for 2 games? Because they can't go 2 more losses. So
3: yeah.
4: They think game to game basis.
3: And it's kind of a damned if you do, damned if you don't situation. Because if they don't score, then everyone's going to say, why did you not split them up? And if you do split them up and they cost them the game.
4: Or you're down 3-0, yeah. They put them back together and they're like, you didn't wait long enough. You didn't give it 3 games or... that's what coaching is, right? It's up to you to figure it out.
3: That's your job.
4: Maybe separating them would be. But I think Vilardi can move up and down. And like I said, this goes back to the Paul Maurice days where it wasn't just Paul Maurice. I think Mike Babcock said this once in a scrum I was in, of all people. But it's not about lines anymore. It's about pairings. It's about two players and having that up and down guy, no matter which wing, that you can go with. And most teams do that, right? Most teams will find a Connor Shifley, a Natchez McKinnon, a whatever you have you. You know, Draisaitl and McDavid are separated a ton, but when push comes to shove, they're often put back together, right?
3: Yeah.
4: It's about pairings and then having guys that move up and down. That's why a guy like Alex Iafallo is so important, because he can literally go in your top line, he can go in your second line or in the bottom six. But, okay, go on with the names. But, yeah, that's what I don't mind that. I wonder about Tarasenko for a year.
3: That's an interesting one. It's very volatile there, right? Because he could be a guy where it's like he just finds a spot in the lineup and he puts up 20, 25 goals, or like we saw in Detroit at times, it was just a tough, tough season for him.
4: And I didn't really like his season last year with Minnesota.
3: Yeah.
4: He had 47 points.
3: He was better
4: goals.
3: Though. He was better in Minnesota.
4: Yes.
3: Detroit much year was a Detroit. Disaster.
4: Well, Detroit, he had 33 points in 80 games. He had 11 goals. So, but I mean, if Bjork comes in here and you put him on the wing and it's Perfetti or Vilardi, he might, if he can get, you know, 50 points again.
3: We're getting a bunch of texts on this right now, and especially from Alex, but what is up with Line A right now? And like Alex says, if we can take a gamble on Taves coming back after 2 years off, we can gamble on Line A coming in to score 20, 25 goals. But do you think at this point with where we're at in the season that he's kind of destined to be a PTO guy where you get to try out with a team and a team just wants to see what is compete level is at and what his desire is to play?
4: Well, from what I've read, following Elliot Friedman and I think Chris Johnson, there are a number of teams that are interested, like Tampa Bay, LA. There are teams that are interested, but it's like on a 1-year bonus, whatever. And I don't know what Line A's thinking. And he does want to play again, and we know that. And he's going to play somewhere. But I'm told that there's some teams, maybe it was Pagnotta, but the insiders, a couple of them have said that Tampa Bay is interested, LA. The contract is, you know, probably going to be bonus.
3: For sure.
4: But when I think of Line A, that's a risk I said they should take. It's the Elias Pettersson on a trade I would take down the middle, a risk like that, and I would take a risk on Line A. But that being said, what was the one thing that was screaming about this team last year? It was speed. And I was screaming defensive play, system, all that. but everybody saw it, and everybody saw it in the playoffs that they did not make the team speed. And Line A is not a fast skater.
3: Yeah, no, that's a fair point. Let us know what you think. 204-780-6868. Come to you live from the Boston Pizza Studio. 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
4: Would
3: when
4: you
3: we come
4: sign
3: back,
4: it?
3: I would.
4: Yeah.
3: Just because, and you know, with the marketability too, you know, and you're going to sell a ton of jerseys again. Maybe he has a different number. Maybe you tell him we're 92 so he can sell some more. But we'll get to a couple more of your texts once we come back for more Jets at Noon right here on 680 CJOB.

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17: Today, cloudy with a high of 29. Tonight, mainly cloudy with a low of 18. Tomorrow, cloudy with a 60% chance of showers and a high of 25. And Thursday, cloudy with a 30% chance of showers and a high of 25. Right now, it's 26. Feels like 30 at 680 CJOB.
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17: Welcome back to Jets at Noon. And thank you all for all the texts. Jim, let's do a little bit of a rapid fire here. Got one text that said, I think Tolvanen would be a real nice fit besides Bjork and Rosane. And if he managed to get Oslin from Buffalo in a heli trade, then Tolvanen could easily slide down besides Lowry and Perfetti and be very useful on a checking line, PK, and power play too. I like that move. I like that move a lot. I like the idea of how things could work too. You know, if you do get a guy like Olsland from Buffalo in a Hellebuck trade. Hello, yeah. Big Jim and rotating co-host.
18: That's you.
17: Contract 4 years, $5.12 million for, I believe this is for Cole Perfetti, settled before arbitration, just slightly less than Big Jim's contract.
18: That's from Terry. 4 years times what?
17: 4 years, $5.12 million. Tarasenko would be no better than Nyquist
18: Terry?
17: In our scheme.
18: Sorry?
17: Yes, that was from Terry.
18: Okay. Sorry, go ahead.
17: Tarasenko would be no better than Nyquist in our scheme. Stay away. I'd risk, I did not think I would read this name today, Jim, but I'd risk Jesse Puljujarvi first. And there has
18: no
17: been
18: way.
17: Some rumors that he's
18: no
17: getting
18: way.
17: A little
18: I
17: bit of traction.
18: Puljujarvi over Tarasenko.
17: Yeah, I mean, hey, if he corrected that hip issue, maybe there's a little bit of something there, but
18: but they do have to take some risks. Like,
17: yeah.
18: That's what I, and I know it's easy for me to say take these risks without, but it's up to them to figure out which risk would be more. I still like Elias Pettersson if you could do that.
17: Yeah, I'm with you. That would be the home run. And it allows Bjork
18: you know
17: to
18: what
17: kinda...
18: else I like about it is he'd be the second highest paid player on this team. And it just screams a move like that going, here's a potential guy to score 80 year in, year out. And he makes way more than all of you, but this is where we're at. This screams like, this is where we're at. We're in desperate times with you the core. So we better start winning some playoff rounds.
17: And it shows to the rest of the league, too. Like, we're not little brother anymore. Like, we want to show the rest of the league
18: the
17: that,
18: rumor
17: yeah.
18: is through Friedman that he's going to Pittsburgh. And I'm like, if Pittsburgh would take him, I would take a swing at that.
17: I'm with you. The Jets need proven talents for line two. They do not need experiments like Patrick Laine. What team does not have enough runway, or this team does not have enough runway with the core guess on players now? That comes from Scott.
18: And well, I honestly think they would rather roll the young, speedy guys out there and maybe not have the 40 points that Laine might put up.
17: It's tough, though, Jim, because you're looking at the lineup, and I don't know where the young guys are necessarily going to fit in because you're still going to have to play Iafallo and Nino probably in the top nine. And this is including Vlad Namestnikov being a healthy scratch. But you got Rosane and Lambert. Do you really want to play those guys in the bottom six? It's kind of a tricky spot that they find themselves in
18: well,
17: right now.
18: And vice versa. Do you really want to play them in the top six?
17: Yeah, that's a
18: like,
17: fair
18: criticism. I mean, if they're not ready, you don't want to play them in the top six. And if you play them in the bottom...
17: Yeah, it's kind of, you're just wasting
18: their
17: skill set.
18: That's what the Moose is here for. The Moose are here to play them in the top six in 20 minutes a night until they're ready to play in this top six.
17: We just got to see some results for the Moose. And that starts this year in particular. And that's got to be a real point of emphasis for those young guys. Like, hey, and half of it's on them, half of it's on the organization as well. But we need to take a step here. One last text, because this is actually going to tie into what we're going to talk about tomorrow. And Kevin mentions in the new cap era, what will Josh Morrissey be worth? Especially coming off a contract where he was a sweetheart deal for the Jets for most of the term on that. And he really exploded once that extension kicked in. We'll touch on that tomorrow.
18: Bring up the receipts of everyone who said get rid of that contract to Seattle. It's horrible. Hey, Morrissey.
17: Can you believe that the analytics say it's the worst contract in the league? Oh, my goodness gracious.
18: You want to hear bad contracts? Look for the next one.
17: Yeah, no kidding. I'm Tyson Rowicki.
18: 15?
17: Along with Jim Toth.
18: 14?
17: Could be. It's going to be close.
18: 12.
17: We'll see. Quinn Hughes is going to be a big indicator on that. But that about does it today. Jim Toth is going to take it all the way to 2 o'clock. Tyson Rowicki, thank you for listening to Jets at Noon right here on 680 CJOB. Yeah.

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11: Global News at 1 o'clock. I'm Aaron Strader. Seniors in several personal care homes are living in unbearably hot temperatures. In a statement to Global News, the Winnipeg Regional Health Authority says West St. Paul's Middle Church home is dealing with air conditioning mechanical issues. Dawnwood PCH here in Winnipeg has been without AC since it was destroyed by flooding, and Pembina Place PCH is still waiting on a replacement AC unit after their latest one failed. Betty's mom is 99 years old, and she's a resident at Middle Church.
12: They have moved some of them downstairs. They're not there permanently, but they are taking them down to cool off in the common room. But then they have to go back up to the heat. It's no better. My brother-in-law took her up a blizzard last night so that she could be cooled off. When he got there, the room was down to 25 from 30. But 25 is still too much when you've been sitting in 30-degree temperatures all day.
11: Sue Wojcik is the head of Manitoba's Long-Term Care Association. She says that the situation is concerning, adding that the system itself is chronically underfunded.
13: I mean, I worked in the sector for over 30 years before I took this role. And long-term care historically has felt like the poor cousins to acute care. And like you said, whether it be COVID and when a crisis happens, we get some airtime with our sector. But other than that, it's kind of seen as the poor cousin.
11: The WRHA says portable AC units are being brought into all homes. In a letter obtained by Global News, Dawnwood PCH officials say that about a dozen residents had to stay in the auditorium, and they will possibly again tonight. Officials add that contractors are working on site every day to get cooler air flowing through buildings, but temporary air handling systems will take weeks to complete. Globe News has reached out to the province for further comment and information. Meantime, water levels in western Manitoba are beginning to subside, but the city of Brandon says it still has a long way to go before the all-clear can be given. Local officials say that the Assiniboine River retreated by about 8 centimeters overnight after climbing over 2 meters in less than a week, peaking Sunday night. The city added that reinforced flood barriers are helping to limit the damage. And the Major League Baseball All-Star Game is tonight, and Manitoba will be represented. Global Sarah McCarthy has the details.
14: Winkler's Tristan Peters plays for the Chicago White Sox, and there will be a watch party at Winkler's Meridian Exhibition Center tonight for the MLB All-Star Game. Peters was named to the American League lineup. Watch party organizer Karina Buchart says there's a lot of excitement and pride in the town.
15: I just am so proud. This is also the hometown of where he comes from playing T-ball. Back in the day, he had a baseball diamond in his backyard. Those are the memories that we all have. For these little kids that are coming and going to be in the bouncies and watching this, how proud is that moment? You actually get to see this kid from your town who made it. Incredible.
14: The watch party starts at 6:30 and is free to attend. Sarah McCarthy, Global News.
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10: 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Weather.
11: Mainly cloudy skies this afternoon with a high of 29 degrees. Tonight, mainly cloudy and a low of 18. Tomorrow, cloudy, 60% chance of showers, high of 25. Thursday, cloudy, more chance of showers and a high of 25. Right now, it's 27, feels like 30. Outside of 680, CJOB.
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17: Good afternoon, everybody, and welcome to the Jim Toth Show. It is brought to you by Danny's Whole Hog, 25 tasty summers serving Winnipeggers, and I hope you're all having a great Tuesday afternoon and a great morning. It is a little cooler, right? I noticed that last night. It cooled down as we expected, and then better today. I was in the elevator today, and somebody was, I said, how's your summer? I hadn't seen him in a couple months. And they said, oh, it's like, you know, no one in Winnipeg wants to say it's too hot because of the winters we have, but it's too hot. And then we were talking about the extremes, and we were laughing because somebody mentioned in my circle, your weather is kind of like the Jets. You're either really, really good or really, really bad. Like, there's no in between, right? We're going to begin the show with that, but we also are going to continue to cover what's going on in some senior citizens' homes in our city. There's three at least without air conditioning. We did send Global News' Vasilios Bellos out to one of the care homes. That's what they're called now. I should say that prior, but we will have him on live and get the latest from him. The WPS are having a presser as I speak to you right now concerning an officer-involved shooting. We're going to bring you the details of that once that wraps up and hopefully some audio on that as well. What to do with your lawn in this heat is something else we're going to talk about. There is a Manitoban from Winkler that's going to be in today's Major League Baseball All-Star Game. It's a phenomenal story. He just hit for the cycle last week on Friday, going into the All-Star break or weekend. We're going to hear a little bit more about that as well. But we begin with the weather in Manitoba and the extremes and what we're dealing with and everything else about the environment. Dr. Annabella Bonata, Managing Director of Climate Science, Intact Center of Climate Adaptation, Faculty of Environment, University of Waterloo, is joining me now. And Annabella, I appreciate you rejoining the show. Good to have you back on. How are you?
18: Good. How are you?
17: I'm doing great. Thank you. Have you been following this weather in Manitoba and the sort of extremes of it, especially with the heat?
18: Yeah, absolutely. It's what I do. So I'm always paying attention to all the extremes across the country. And I'm not surprised by like the stories you're telling where we just don't seem to have that kind of steady weather that is just comfortable. It seems to go from either really cold to really hot to super rainy. So those extremes are very real, and they're happening in different areas across the country. And of course, Winnipeg is not exempted from it.
17: And what do you make of this recent one over the weekend that we experienced compared to the rest of the country? I hear like Toronto is getting heat right now. And so to be honest, you know, we read the weather here. We follow our Manitoba. We see some national stories about extreme weather other places, but I don't know how much we focus on it. How has this one resonated compared to what else has been happening across the country when it comes to heat and then just all the rainfall we had?
18: Yeah, I think so. Generally, you know, the weather patterns move across Canada from the west to the east thanks to the jet stream. So I'm not surprised it started on your end and it's now moved towards our end. So I'm in Ontario. It's a big heat wave. It's large in its geographic sense. So it's hitting so many places at once. It's lasting a long time. So what we're seeing with climate change is that heat waves last longer. They're more intense. So that means higher temperatures than we've seen before. So some records are definitely being met. So with the extreme heat, it doesn't mean that we're saved from other extreme weather. So the really rainy conditions are also due to climate change. Not always, but it has a big influence. For every degree of warming, we have about 7% more moisture in the atmosphere. So when that comes down, it's a lot of rain that's coming down in one time.
17: So what do you make of it and what causes it? Give us some insight on this because, you know, when these things happen, the rainfall and the flooding we had, and then we get this extreme heat, everybody talks about the environment. Everybody talks about climate change. But we seem to only focus on it when these things happen. What is causing this right now in your mind?
18: I think it's very true that we focus right when it's in our backyard. And we know that climate change is having a real effect and connection, especially with this whiplash. We've heard that term over the past year as well. So going from so rainy that we're seeing flooding to really hot extreme heat, potentially leading to drought, potentially leading to wildfires. So this multi-hazard. That's what climate change really pushes us towards. By increasing a little bit the temperature, we see more extremes in areas where we didn't have them before and occurring at the same time. Of course, the way that we've built doesn't help. So areas that were meant to flood are now flooding, but we put infrastructure in the way, or we can't really withstand the extreme heat because we haven't built buildings in Canada to deal with extreme heat.
17: So what do we do in this environment when we talk about the environment?
18: Yeah, there's a lot that we can do. And I think, as I mentioned, and as you just talked about, the multi-hazard perspective, and let's not forget that it's happening. So in the rest of the year, when we're not really dealing with the wildfire season, the extreme heat season, and preparing our communities and our homes for more than one hazard. So what can be done at the community level is adding more parks, for example, more greenery, getting rid of some of the pavement, because pavement both causes more flooding since the water has nowhere to go, and it causes more heat. It absorbs the heat and it releases it at night, and so that people really don't get a break. So the way that we build our cities needs to change, but homeowners can also do quite a bit by cleaning out eavesdrops, extending downspouts to prevent the waters from going into the home, and for extreme heat, by learning how to use ventilation around the home, closing windows when it's hottest, and closing curtains to not allow the sun rays to come in.
17: And then on a bigger picture, is there things we can do? I love what you said about building parks and trees and all that. Could that offset what we're experiencing as it seems to get to such extremes year after year?
18: Yeah, so that's a really good point, because nature does multiple benefits for us, or co-benefits. So not only will it reduce flood risk, reduce extreme heat risk, but it also does a really good job of taking carbon out of the atmosphere. Those greenhouse gases that we are adding into the atmosphere to make it warmer, trees and our wetlands, our peatlands, they do a really good job of removing those and in turn reducing the impacts of climate change. So turning to nature will help us in several ways.
17: Indeed. What are you expecting going forward when we see this? Because we did set records with heat, and then of course the flooding is not just that it happened. And I did some stories with some people that rejoined us after. You know, most of things were lost, basements, whatever, livestock, and then it happened again a couple weeks later. And that was the mental aspect of it that it's just so tough to take. Right, you kind of have to deal with something like that, and then you move on, and then it happens again. What do you take from this and how we move forward so that what we've experienced doesn't sort of get to the point where it's just so repetitive?
18: Yeah, I think here there are like two important points to make. In the bigger picture, we need to reduce greenhouse gas emissions to slow this down so that we don't continue to have these impacts. And while we do that, which can be done individually at the business level, government level, but while we do that, we also need to focus on preparedness, on adaptation. So if we improve our stormwater systems to be able to withstand the rain of today, which is very different from what we had 50 years ago and what we built these systems for, then less basements will be flooded going forward. If we focus on this, on adding greenery around our communities, then we will have less impact from extreme heat. So the preparedness key is becoming quite central for us to be able to survive these impacts and be able to have the lifestyle that we want to have in Canada.
17: And I hate to say this because it sounds like an excuse, but I mean, the likelihood of all of this happening isn't high. So in the meantime, do you expect more of this kind of weather?
18: So, yes, all of our projections are pointing to more of everything I just mentioned. So more flood in different parts. They won't always hit the same area. Absolutely more extreme heat coming our way, especially over this next year. We need to keep an eye out because of the effects of El Nino, more wildfires. So all of that is expected. I am hopeful, though, because we're all having these conversations and there's a lot of interest from the public on what we can do to build that resilience into our communities and our homes.
17: Annabella, if I could ask you a personal question here, just does this make you sad? Like, I'm not in the expertise in the fields that you are, and it kind of makes me sad that this is where we're at and this is where we continue to go. How do you feel about it personally?
18: I do. I have some days where I wake up and I'm like, oh, nothing's going to get better. And I have my little freak out moment and then I move on because I'm personally an optimist generally. So it makes me sad and it makes me think, why are we not implementing change faster? But I look back to the last 10 years, 5 years, and I see the changes. I see that we're slowly moving forward. So I remain very, very hopeful. I think most people are kind, most people are good, and most people want great things for us in our country. So I think we're headed in a really good direction.
17: I really appreciate you sharing that because I had a moment this weekend when my youngest, he's five, wanted to go outside again. I'm like, you just can't. Like, you, I'm sorry. And then I'm like, what is the future here, right? And selfishly, that you know, you when you have kids, you kind of do that compared to 10 years ago, where you're like, bring on the heat. I love it, and I want to get a tan and a golf and all this. But on the weekend, it just was a real eye opener to me that I'm like, you went out for 5 minutes and you're beat red. I can't let you out again. And then I thought, where are we going?
18: Exactly. I agree. I have small children too. And I think all of us want to do this for them because they shouldn't be paying for our decisions. We know that. So focusing on that, on what we want for future generations, there's just all these big plans that we have for Canada too. In order for us to get there, all these major projects, everything we want, we need to make sure that future generation can live here.
17: Yeah. Really appreciate the conversation. And once again, joining us with your insight, Annabella, it was great. Thanks for doing this.
18: Thanks so much for having me, Jim.
17: Dr. Annabella Bonatta is the Managing Director of Climate Science Intact Center on Climate Adaptation, Faculty of Environment and University of Waterloo. I was rushing that because I wanted to get in the question. 780-6868, do you feel that way? Do you feel the weight of this? Do you get through this heat? And what we heard all morning on 680 CJOB with some of our care homes for the elderly and what they're going through, that can we start collectively doing a little bit more? Or, you know, does it get averaged out this week and we just move on again? Feel free to answer that question at 780-6868. I got a break. We're going to get a live update on a care home situation with Cecilio Spellos. We come back to the Jim Toth Show on 680 CJOB.

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7: 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Today, cloudy, high of 29. Tonight, mainly cloudy, low of 18. Tomorrow, cloudy with 60% chance of showers, high of 25. Thursday, cloudy with 30% chance of showers and a high of 25. Right now, it's 27. Feels like 31 at 680 CJOB.
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7: Well, we've been covering this all morning, and including yesterday afternoon. Seniors in several personal care homes are living in unbearable hot temperatures. In a statement to Global News, the Winnipeg Regional Health Authority says West St. Paul's Middle Church home is dealing with an air conditioning mechanical issue. Dawnwood PCH in Winnipeg has been without AC since it was destroyed by flooding. And Pembina Place PCH is waiting on a replacement AC unit after their latest one failed. Of course, PCH is personal care home. Betty's mom, who is 99, is a resident at Middle Church, and joined Kathy Kennedy during Connecting Winnipeg this morning.
13: Well, they have moved some of them downstairs. They're not there permanently, but they are taking them down to cool off in the common room. but then they have to go back up to the heat. It's no better. My brother-in-law took her up a blizzard last night so that she could be cooled off. When he got there, the room was down to 25 from 30, but 25 is still too much when you've been sitting in 30-degree temperatures all day.
7: The WHRA says portable AC units are being brought into all homes. In a letter obtained by Global News, Donwood personal care home officials say about a dozen residents will stay in the auditorium for 1 to 2 nights. Officials add contractors are working on site every day to get cooler air flowing through the building, but a temporary air handling system will take weeks to complete. Global News has reached out to the province for further comment and information. With more on that request is Vasilios Bellos, who joins me now. And before we get to that request, Vasilios, you went out to one of these homes.
14: I went into a couple this morning, actually. I'm starting at Donwood. Like you mentioned, there was that flood last month, which really caused issues with the AC units there. Speaking to individuals, they, of course, wouldn't let us onto the property to speak to anyone living there. But I spoke to quite a few people outside who had loved ones living inside Donwood. They were fairly forgiving of this situation, considering it was a flood. A lot of them told me their loved ones have gotten consistently good care for years there, and staff are really just trying to keep up with a really challenging situation. You were mentioning fans were brought in. Quite a few units now have temporary air conditioners, and a lot of the biggest issues come from where your window is relative to the sun. So a lot of people are telling me they have loved ones with windows facing south. They're getting hit by heat pretty bad, but other places in Donwood apparently are fairly cool right now. Second spot I did hit was Middle Church Home. There seems to be quite a bit more frustration there. I did speak to Jan, who has a mother there who's actually been there less than a week. So it's at a point now where she's been without air conditioning longer than she's had air conditioning since being at Middle Church. Jan was telling me, yes, fans have been brought in, but her mother's room just yesterday was 85 degrees Fahrenheit. That's pretty close to 30 Celsius. That's something most people shouldn't be spending that long in. Other people there were telling me there's frustration that they're just frankly not getting answers about timelines. When can we actually expect these things to get better? Here's a clip from Jan about how this situation has been affecting her.
15: You want your mom or loved one to be somewhere safe where they're taken care of, and then she's moved here and she doesn't know what's going on. So we're trying to make sure everything's the best it can be for her, but it's sort of out of our hands a little bit, we feel. But I know they're trying to do their best, but when it's a provincially run building, I'm sorry, they have to do better.
14: And speaking of being provincially run, Global News has reached out to Minister Uzoma Asaguirre for an interview. We did get a response, but there's been no confirmation at this point whether we're going to get an interview or a statement from the minister or the province.
7: And so the request went out, and the response was, we're not sure if we're going to respond?
14: Essentially right now, yes. That's our other colleague, Catherine Dorian, working on the bigger picture story, reaching out to more of the officials, and no confirmation at this point.
7: You know, it's interesting because any elderly person and their children trying to help them in these facilities is going through this. But to have your mother that first week, right, you want the transition's tough enough.
14: Right.
7: You want it to be as comfortable as possible. And now you have a woman in her first week that's had no air conditioning for longer than she's had it, and the transition of leaving and going into this position, this place.
14: Right. I think it would have been about 2 days with AC before this all began. And speaking to a lot of other people who are just heading in to spend time with loved ones, a lot of them said their loved ones have dementia, and it's incredibly difficult to even communicate why it's so challenging for them right now.
7: Yeah.
14: It's hard to get across. This is why you're so uncomfortable.
7: And what's going on? Great reporting there, Vasilios. And we'll look for more of your story tonight on Global News at 6. That's Vasilios Bellos from our Global News team. And we have more coming on that, too. Again, the ask has been put out to the provincial government and specifically the health minister. No, the response was, once again, we're waiting to see if we're going to respond. We hope to hear from the government and officials and how we can make this better for all the people in these personal care homes, so they can get more comfortable and, to be honest with you, their health at the utmost safety that it can be. We'll take a break here on the Jim Toth Show. We've got another full half hour to come along. I've got a great giveaway to get to, as well as we're going to hear about a Major League Baseball star from Winkler, who's in tonight's All-Star game. And I got to be honest with you, this is a fantastic story. We'll delve into that. Also, lawn care in this heat is something that is coming to mind. We'll get the latest from Greenblade on what you should do, how much you should water, should you not, how do you avoid losing any green grass that you might have growing. Lots more to come, and always open for your comments at 780-6868 on the Jim Tilt Show on 680 CJOB.

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5: Global News at 1:30. I'm Aaron Streeter. Manitoba's police watchdog is investigating after a fatal officer-involved shooting here in Winnipeg last night. It began with a call to 911 around 9 o'clock. A man said that his brother had locked him out of his home on Avon Gate in Linden Woods and was behaving in a concerning manner. About an hour later, the man called 911 again, saying his brother was yelling at him through a window. Officers arrived at the home at around 10:30. And about 10 minutes after they arrived, they say a man exited the home armed with a knife. A use of force encounter occurred and the man was shot by police. The 42-year-old was then rushed to hospital but later died of his injuries. Manitoba's independent investigation unit has now taken over the case. Meantime, some personal care home residents are suffering through sweltering hot temperatures. In a statement to Global News, the Winnipeg Regional Health Authority confirms that personal care homes are without air conditioning. That includes Middle Church Home in West St. Paul, which is dealing with a mechanical issue. Winnipeg's Donwood PCH had its AC knocked out by flooding, and Pembina Place had its AC unit fail. It's still waiting for a replacement. Betty's mom is 99 and she lives at Middle Church.
6: Her room yesterday was 30 degrees and we have two fans going in her room, but it's not enough. We received a letter yesterday that was written explaining that the air had gone down and that they were working hard to fix it. They had to order parts, but this has been happening for 4 years or 5 years now, so they know it happens every year.
5: The WRHA says that staff are doing everything they can to help residents in each facility stay safe and cool. And the National Chief of the Assembly of First Nations says an upcoming meeting with First Ministers and Chiefs across the country was hard to secure, but may not be the only one of its kind. Her opening remarks at the AFN's annual General Assembly in Ottawa today, Cindy Woodhouse-Nipinak told Chiefs that the Prime Minister's office confirmed the meeting will take place in October. Global News time is 1:32. 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
2: Mainly cloudy skies this afternoon with a high of 29 degrees. Tonight, mainly cloudy and a low of 18. Tomorrow, cloudy, 60% chance of showers, high of 25. And Thursday, cloudy, 30% chance of showers, also with a high of 25 degrees. Right now, it is 27, feels like 31 outside of 680 CJOB. 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
3: Thank you, Aaron. They'll be back at 2 and throughout the top and bottom of the hours here on the afternoon with your 680 CJOB news updates. Lots to get to today, but I do have a giveaway to get to, and we'll do that right now. A Danny's Whole Hog Barbecue and Catering Variety Gift Box containing four barbecue sauces for a taste experience worth sharing. So we're going to give a couple of these away over the next couple of days, courtesy of Danny's Whole Hog, who is a proud sponsor of the Jim Toth Show. 25 tasty summers of Danny's great service, whole hog and catering business. So that is on behalf of Danny, who jumped on board to sponsor the show and then a couple days ago dropped off some prizes to give away. So today we'll start with it. 780-6868, 780-6868. The seventh caller through today will get a Danny's Whole Hog Barbecue and Catering Variety Box containing barbecue sauces for a taste experience worth sharing. And on Friday, I have a grand prize to give away from Danny's, which is much larger than just a small three-item barbecue sauce box. So stay tuned for that. I want to get to this next story that came out yesterday. Hundreds of guns have been seized from a Dauphin home, and former MP Inky Mark is facing charges. RCMP started investigating at the end of March when a 73-year-old Dauphin man was arrested in the United States on firearm charges. Mounties discovered a second suspect and searched a home last week. Corporal Barry Kirby says 439 guns were found, along with ammo and an antique cannon and $300,000 in cash.
4: It's expected to take several weeks for investigators to document the large collection of evidence gathered at the residence and determine how many firearms were illegally possessed. What we're able to confirm today is that at least three firearms were illegally trafficked, at least one firearm had its serial number tampered with, and hundreds of the firearms were improperly stored inside the home.
3: 78-year-old Inky Mark remains behind bars. Mark was the mayor of Dauphin in the 90s and represented the riding of Dauphin-Swan River as an MP from 1997 to 2010. To talk about this and gun laws in our country, Kelly Sundberg, criminologist and associate professor at Mount Royal University in Calgary, joins me now. Kelly, welcome back to the show. How are you?
5: Good, thanks. How are you?
3: Good, thank you. What do you make of this case? I think we hear gun firearms trafficking and we think of gangs or something along that lines, but to hear 439 guns, ammo, antique cannon, and $300,000 in cash, is this a common case?
5: No, this is really uncommon, especially the cannon. That seems a little off, a little off the beaten path. But, you know, when we talk about gun laws in Canada, we have federal gun laws and our provinces have the firearms, the chief firearms officer for each province. But the law is federal. We have very good gun laws. It usually comes down to the lack of enforcement of those laws. In this case, it sounds like as a result of an American case, we see the RCMP getting involved. And then you have the a former MP who, in his 70s, with a cannon and hundreds of other guns. I mean, that's a story, they would say.
3: Yeah, and I mean, I appreciate you saying that, because in our newsroom, when this story came out, I don't mean to laugh, but we were all like, antique cannon, where do you get that and how do you store it and what's the proper rules around that?
5: I'm not up on my cannon storage rules, but you know, you need to have your firearms license, and I'm going to guess that a cannon is a little off. I mean, you shouldn't have a cannon. We should all agree as Canadians, no private citizen should own their own cannon. But you know, you can have your long guns, your hunting rifles and shotguns, your long guns, if they're locked up and you have the ammunition stored separately. and you're a responsible gun owner, you can have those kind of numbers of firearms as long as you're keeping them stored properly, these sort of things. You know, antiques are quite common, especially in the prairies among gun enthusiasts. Antique firearms are quite popular. So you can see how some of these items could accumulate. Obviously, the ones with the filed off serial numbers, well, that's a whole other situation. I mean, that's obviously illegal. You know, it's just such an interesting case. I mean, when you look at the two offenders, I joke with my wife saying, I hope that I have the spice and vinegar in my 70s that some people have. Well, these two obviously had quite a bit.
3: Yeah. And I do want to make the point that none of the allegations against Inky Mark have been proven in court. So I want to emphasize that. Of course, he has been charged and he remains behind bars, but nothing has been proven in a court of law. The parts about this that stand out to me is, you know, I hear 439 guns along with ammo, antique cannon. I think, well, maybe this is a collector who just doesn't know the rules. But then I hear the filed off serial number. I hear numbers. I hear the $300,000 in cash. And then, like you just said, like there's some things here that you know, speak to antique collecting, and there's some things here that speak to trafficking.
5: Yeah, exactly. And it could be a little of both. You know, you'd think if someone is a gun enthusiast, they know guns, and what you could see how there'd be a slip from the legitimate gun ownership into the illegitimate gun ownership and possible trafficking. I mean, like you said, the courts will investigate this. It sure is going to be an interesting case. I mean, it's incredibly unique. But, you know, I think it shows the one thing that I took away from this is it shows that despite all of the cross-border tension we hear about in the news, it's good to hear that the Americans and the Canadians on the front line of law enforcement are still working together to keep both our citizens safe. So the Americans and Canadians. So in this case where you saw the cooperation, this is what's reassuring to me. I hope that we see more focus on gun interdiction and searching of vehicles at the border and gun firearms enforcement. We don't need new laws. In my mind, that's just a red herring that people like to talk about when they want to deflect from the real issues at hand. You know, we have great gun laws. And when we think of the danger to the public in this case, it seems like it's more of a unique case than one that would exemplify something that the people in Manitoba would have to be concerned about. Yeah. But it's an interesting case, nonetheless. I'll definitely be following it.
3: Yeah, and that's what I was going to ask you. But before I do that, I did get a note here that Mark was remanded in custody. He has since been released on a release order. So I made the point that he was behind bars. This is from yesterday. There's been an update on this story. So I do want to get the facts out on it that Inky Mark has been released on a release order. So he is not currently behind bars in this case. And is that normal when we get to a case like this with 439 weapons and some of the cash and serial numbers being scraped off?
5: No, I gave the mayor of Winnipeg, I gave testimony on the bail reform bill a few months ago, and your mayor of Winnipeg was also giving testimony, and everyone there. I'm not surprised. I'm surprised he was in for as long as he was. So we have a first offender. I'm not surprised at all. I'd be surprised if he was kept in remand any longer than he was.
3: Okay, and the other question I have for you, Kelly, is what happens to these 439 guns when a case like this and they're confiscated?
5: Well, I know what they would do here in Calgary, and that would be they would do an evaluation of the firearms. They would do an evaluation, a forensic evaluation of the firearms, and see if they've been used in a crime or not, and then. They would be destroyed after the time limits for the courts and as evidence. They're eventually destroyed.
3: What happens to the cash?
5: Well, I think they should donate it to the Justice Department at Mount Royal, but I imagine it would go back into the civil forfeiture process that that you have in Manitoba, and then that money should go and help with crime reduction and help. You know, when proceeds of crime are seized, not a lot of Canadians, especially a lot of my students, don't know this, but it goes into a fund, a civil forfeiture fund, and that fund is where we can see a lot of funding for public safety and community wellness and community safety programs come from. So that's where that money will go. So I'm also glad to hear that eventually that $300,000 will matriculate most likely into the communities of Manitoba to ensure that you guys have a little bit more money for your crime prevention. The guns will be destroyed, and this will be a case that will not be forgotten. I mean, a cannon. I hope they have some pictures of it.
3: Well, and it's an antique cannon, so I'm wondering, and you probably don't know if it would be destroyed or sent somewhere or...
5: For antique guns, they often will look at local museums or other areas. So for the antique guns and that cannon, they very well might go to a museum or to a university. They won't destroy that. But for the other stuff, obviously the one with the filed off serial number, you know they're going to be doing some testing on that one for sure. It'll be a lot. And someone's got a lot of work to do, though. There's someone that's going to be doing a lot of processing of that evidence. It's a lot of work.
3: I was going to say 439 of them. That's going to take a while. And Kelly, we'll leave it with this. Perhaps you could. I'll put in a petition and get you $20,000 of that to Mount Royal University Justice Program. I doubt it will do
5: anything.
3: Well,
5: that would be great.
3: Yeah, I doubt if they'll do anything with my request, but I'll try for you. Thank you. Just for thanking you for your insight on this as well. It's such a unique case that, and even when these cases happen, I know very little about how they operate anyway, so I really appreciate your insight on what's could transpire out of it. So thanks for doing this.
5: No, thank you, and all the best to everyone in Manitoba.
3: Yeah, and you as well. We'll stay in touch. Kelly Sundberg, criminologist and associate professor at Mount Royal University in Calgary. And just to reiterate again, I've been updated on what I started the story with a couple of minutes ago, is none of the allegations against Inky Mark have been proven in court, and he was released on a release order, so he's no longer in custody. With the 439 guns found, along with ammo, an antique cannon, and $300,000 in cash. We'll take a break. How do you take care of your lawn in this heat? You might think you know, but we'll see if you know. With Tim Muse at Greenblade next on 680 CJOB.
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2: Today, cloudy, high of 29. Tonight, mainly cloudy, low of 18. Tomorrow, cloudy with 60% chance of showers, high of 25. Thursday, cloudy with a 30% chance of showers and a high of 25. Right now, it's 27. Feels like 31 at 680 CJOB.
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2: And we still have that pack of sauces to give away, a box of sauces from Danny's Whole Hog. 780-6868, as I said, the seventh caller through will get that. And we'll let you know right now, if you were trying, we apologize. We didn't open the phone lines. But they're open now. And that's what hot sauce does. It just opens things right up for you, your palate, your nasal system, everything. So let's give away that three-pack of sauces to Danny's Whole Hog. And thank you to Danny for sponsoring the Jim Toth Show. We'll get to our question of the day as well at cjob.com. But right now, how to take care of your lawn in this heat? We welcome in our good friend Tim Muse from Greenblade Lawn Care. Tim, how did you survive the heat?
3: Well, I'm sitting at a desk most of the day, so I'm cheating. You know, it doesn't mean I didn't feel it for my guys. You know, I used to do this. I've been doing this for 30 years, and way back in the day, I did it all myself. So I know what it's like to work in this, and I do sympathize with my guys. And, of course, we warned them and told them that ahead of time, look, you know, bring lots to drink and take some extra breaks, all that stuff. So keep them safe and keep them functioning without having to worry too much about, you know, making sure that they're safe and they're not getting too hot.
2: Yeah, it was record-setting, and I appreciate taking care of your staff, but with record setting like this, I often wonder, like, do you water, do you not, when do you water, and what was the right protocols? We're in a better place now. I just gave the temperature, but over the weekend, like, what should have people done with their lawns in that kind of heat?
3: Well, you don't want to be watering during the day, that's for sure. A couple of things happen when you do that. Number one, you're wasting a lot of water because it evaporates so quickly. Not to mention the fact that, you know, the water's in a sense a little bit is going to actually exacerbate your drying problems later. So, you know, a lot of that water is not going to stick around. You're going to be wasting a lot of it. So best time to do it is really in the morning. Earlier, the better. If you can do it in the morning, that way it gets a chance to soak in before that heat kicks in. You know, if you're doing it night, that's also a good alternative. The concern we have at night is if you're watering a lot just before you go to bed, of course, then sometimes if it's cooler at night, the lawn will stay wet for a really long time, and that can be conducive towards some disease problems that you might see later on.
2: So yeah, early morning is best time, and then sort of wait till the next morning again. Night is at a part. So then, and that's my question, like morning or night, whatever people can do, but not during the day, that's fair. But how much water? Like, do you soak it? Do you just cover it? Like, I wonder if people leave the sprinkler on for an hour, or they just take a hose and sort of make sure it's wet.
3: Yeah, that's a great question. And the worst thing you could possibly do is water every single day. So if you've got an automatic sprinkler or something and it's set to do just a little bit every day, that is, stop doing that, okay? You want to, you can teach your lawn. Your lawn learns based on how you're watering it. The roots develop, they chase the water down. So your best thing to do is give it a really good soak, like twice a week. That's all you got to do. And if it rains, you can skip one of those. So I think we're supposed to get some rain on Thursday, you know, so if you get rain on Thursday, wait 2 or 3 days and then water it again. So twice a week is good, you know, about an inch each time. So about 2.5 centimeters of water each time that you water. How do you determine that? Put a baking pan or some kind of tin on the lawn, turn your sprinkler on and water it until it's an inch full, and time how long that takes. And then you know exactly how long to turn your sprinkler on for, because everybody's sprinklers are different. So, you know, some put a lot of water on very quickly, some take longer. So that's an easy way to determine how fast your sprinkler puts an inch of water on the lawn.
2: That's a great tip. Now that we're out through the heat, does it change at all for lawn care that it's just the temperatures we're kind of going to expect on the average? Or do you have to take a more closer look at it just during this week because it's coming out of that kind of heat?
3: But we're about to head into what was normally considered our drier time of the year. The rains are going to slow. They really will. We're moving from El Nino to La Nina in the neutral zone there, which is when we get a lot of rain. I mean, I think I mentioned this one of our last interviews way back, but you know, that we get a lot of rain when we're in a neutral territory. Now we're moving into El Nino, and that usually brings about some drier conditions, not so much rain. So we're going to see the rain ease off in this latter part of the summer. And with this heat, a couple things you want to do. We're going to start seeing, we've got to watch out for two things in July and August: chinch bugs and also for a summer patch. When summer patches, we're already starting to see our first cases. It's a disease that strikes your lawn in the spring when conditions are really wet, and we had that big time. So I'm expecting that we're going to see quite a wave of summer patch coming. So you start to see these patches all over your lawn. The grass still looks like it's there and everything. Nothing's eating it, and it's not shrinking or getting matted down. It just turns brown in all these blotchy kind of golden kind of patterns, and it doesn't seem to make any sense, and it happens very quickly. No worries, though. It's temporary. You just need to keep your lawn well-watered. It's going to grow up, and you'll cut it off. Chinch bugs is the other one. That's you start seeing some matted down patches that start with about tennis ball size and then start to grow. They're always in full sun, which is what we're getting right now, and they love the heat. So keep an eye out for those. They don't attack your lawn when it's wet, but now that things are drying up, you might start to see some of those. Cure for both of them, though, is keep your lawn watered and keep the grass height high, which is the last thing I would mention. Now that it's hot, your grass needs some insulation there to hold on to that moisture. So if you've been cutting your lawn intentionally shorter just to, because of you're trying to keep up with all this growth and only have to cut once a week, it's time to start raising your blade so that the grass is slowing down. We're seeing a drastic change from last week even. So time to raise that blade up and give your lawn a little bit of sunscreen.
2: Awesome stuff. Great advice and great tips, Tim. We appreciate it. How can people get a hold of GreenBlade?
3: GreenBladeWinnipeg.ca or 204-837-1764. We're always happy to help.
2: Thanks for the insight. Be well, my friend.
3: You too. Thank you.
2: Hopefully that helped you listeners out there, as I know it will help me for sure going forward. Our question of the day is at CGOB.com. The Northern Super League, Canada's only professional women's soccer league, is expanding to Winnipeg. That was announced today. How will you support the team? Yes, season tickets. Yes, at least a couple of games. The first game, for sure, I'll get some merch. Yes, at least a couple of games. 64% of you. I'll get some merch. 36% of you. Yes, season tickets. And the first game, for sure. Of course, we have to find out all those details. You can vote on those as well as we get further along, closer to the start date. More information comes out, but that's great news for Winnipeg. Thanks to Brandon Wasco for making the show go. Brandon, did we get a winner in our Danny's Whole Hawk?
4: Yeah, Brenda Russell.
2: Brenda, congratulations. We'll do it again with some more sauces, courtesy of Danny's Whole Hog. 25 tasty summers of serving Winnipeg. Thank you to Braden Wasco for making the show go. Thank you for listening and participating, and have a great day, everybody. The Ben Mulrooney Show is next on 680 CJOB.

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7: Global news at 2 o'clock. I'm Aaron Streeter. A man is dead after an officer-involved shooting in Linden Woods last night. Police say that a man called 911 around 9 o'clock, saying that his brother had locked him out of their shared home on Avon Gate. He also told police that his brother was mentally ill and had not been taking his prescribed medication. About an hour later, there was another 911 call where the man said that he was still locked out and that his brother was yelling at him through a window. Manitoba's police watchdog says officers arrived on scene at around 10:30, and they were confronted by a man armed with an edge weapon. There was a use of force encounter, and the man was shot by police. A 42-year-old man was rushed to hospital but later died of his injuries. Manitoba's independent investigation unit has taken over the case. Meantime, police are investigating after a cyclist was struck by a car last night. Officers say it happened around 6 o'clock on Dufferin Avenue and Salter Street. The cyclist was rushed to hospital in critical condition. The traffic division is asking anyone with information to reach out. And staff at three personal care homes are doing everything they can to keep residents cool as they grapple with AC outages. The Winnipeg Regional Health Authority says Middlechurch Home is dealing with a mechanical issue. Dawnwood PCH had its central air conditioning destroyed by recent flooding, and Pembina Place PCH is still waiting on a replacement AC unit after their latest one failed. Sue Wojcik is the head of the Manitoba Long-Term Care Association. She says it's a concerning situation.
8: We're dealing with a vulnerable population with chronic health conditions, mobility challenges, cottage impairments that really increase the risk during this incredible heat wave. I do know that the operators of those PCHs are working tirelessly as their frontline staff are to keep the residents as cool as possible and working on solutions regarding their air conditioning.
7: The WRHA says they're bringing in extra measures to keep residents cool, like portable AC units, and they say that comfort is a top priority. And the city has been dealing with multiple road explosions because of the heat. Global Sarah McCarthy has a story.
9: The explosions are also known as road buckling and are caused by extreme fluctuations in temperature over a short period of time. Because of the extreme heat in recent days, Mike Smoljanovich with the city street maintenance team says these kinds of issues are unavoidable.
10: I mean, it's just bound to happen with the extreme. It's more the prolonged heat for many days or many hours is the issue. There's not really much prevented because we see it in old pavements and in new pavements. So there are expansion joints, but there's only so much available space in those expansion joints.
9: He says they saw at least 10 heaved sections of roadway overnight because of the hot temperatures. In the last few days alone, sections of the West Perimeter and William Clement Parkway were shut down because of road buckling. Sarah McCarthy, Global News.
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7: Cloudy skies this afternoon with a high of 29 degrees. Tonight, mainly cloudy, low of 18. Tomorrow, cloudy, 60% chance of showers, high of 25. And Thursday, cloudy, 30% chance of showers, also with a high of 25 degrees. Right now, it's 27, feels like 30. Outside of 680 CJOB.

0: Well, yesterday after the show, hello, everybody. Hello, Canada. Thank you so much for joining us on the iHeartRadio streaming app on the radio. You may be listening to this as a snippet on Instagram, or you may be enjoying the look of my mug on YouTube. In any event, after the show yesterday, I was brought in to facilitate a conversation with Gurudev, Ravi Shankar, who's he's a spiritual leader, and he's a leader in meditation. And he was brought to the Art Gallery of Ontario to talk about the value of meditation for executives, for the C-suite, for the business community. And so we had an hour-long conversation, and I approached it, and I told them I was approaching it as somebody who has never successfully meditated. But I was very, very interested in this man's background. I think his background is what makes me think I'm probably going to give this thing a kick at the can. On top of that, Joy over here took a course at the Art of Living, which is the not-for-profit that they set up to spread this type of meditation around the world. They're in universities, by the way. They're in prisons. They are all over the place. And Joy, you were saying that you became a far less reactionary person.
1: Yes. So it instilled calmness in me when I took it almost 9 years ago. And it's a very good way of taking a bit of extra second before reacting to anything.
0: Yeah.
1: And it gives you a different perspective of it altogether.
0: Well, just for so people know, so he was brought in 10 years ago to break a deadlock in the 2015-2016 peace talks between the Colombian government and the FARC rebels. There had been a civil war brewing for years. And he convinced the FARC leaders, the guerrilla leaders, to embrace Gandhian nonviolence and declare a unilateral ceasefire. And he convinced them to essentially give up being a guerrilla group and become an official political party.
2: And so he fixed the FARC and Joy.
0: Yeah, both. Yeah.
2: Which one was more difficult? I don't know.
0: Well, and he encouraged rebels to ask for forgiveness from their victims and supported trauma relief programs. It was a 50-year civil war. Now, parts of it have held. The FARC is still nonviolent. But in the power vacuum that they've left in certain areas, there are other violent groups that have picked up. But that doesn't happen by accident. And hearing prisoners all over the world saying that they're finding some sort of peace in prison. I got to say, it was a fascinating conversation. I was glad to be part of it. And then at the end of it, we did a sort of meditation. I told him I didn't know what I was doing, but it lasted 22 minutes. I'm pretty sure I didn't fall asleep, but I don't know if what I did constituted meditation. Anyway, I'm a curious skeptic at this point, and I will I'll come back to you if this goes anywhere.
2: But we believe here at the Ben Maroney Show that you fell asleep.
0: Well, I told him off the top. I said, I'm pretty sure I need this conversation because I say often, if the world doesn't make you at least a little bit angry, there's something wrong with you. And here I am in a room full of people searching for Zen. But I was well received, and I thought the conversation was great. We actually pivoted it.
2: Hey, guess what? Open mind, right?
0: Yeah.
2: Other things you might find bizarre.
0: Oh, absolutely. I don't find it bizarre. I just don't know that I don't know that I'm capable of doing it. So from peace, we go to anything but in the streets of Toronto with the Salsa on St. Clair shooting that is still top of mind for so many of us. One of the founders has threatened to drop support for the festival unless Toronto ramps up policing. I guess the question is more policing the answer? So TLN Media Group is a major sponsor, and the founder and media partner of what's called, the official name is TD Salsa on St. Clair Festival, posted on LinkedIn. And it's maddening to see the deputy chief of police with the support of the City of Toronto Mayor Chow and local councillor Josh Matlow stand at the scene of a horrific crime on Saturday and normalize mass shootings. He said only City Councilor Mike Cole stepped forward to object to the deputy chief's statement. And we understand that social media accounts from the other night reported the arrival of groups of people looking for trouble and making trouble. And he said those public officials are responsible for directing and empowering police to deploy the necessary resources. He added, and here's, I think, the key. Unless city officials provide concrete commitments to enhance policing and security on and around St. Clair Avenue, we will discontinue our involvement. So essentially he said they knew They knew going into this that there were groups of thugs or people who've gone down the wrong path, call them what you want, but bad people with bad intentions. They were looking for events like this to cause chaos.
2: They saw a buildup.
0: Yeah, they saw a buildup. And yesterday, here's what's interesting, though. Yesterday, one of the BIA members, Dr. Hannah, the veterinarian who joined us, who was there, said there were plenty of police. So is it a numbers issue or is it the wrong type of deployment? Was it, did they just have a show of force, but a show of force that was ill-prepared, not the right trained police to deal with what he says they knew was coming?
2: Well, clearly a show of force isn't enough.
0: Yeah.
2: Because we saw the videos from after the shooting. People were rushing around, rushing away from the scene.
0: Yeah.
2: But then all these cops, there were tons of them running down the street, a lot of them with rifles.
0: Yeah, we saw.
2: And so there were a lot of cops there. So is it a deployment issue or is it the fact that they didn't have metal detectors? They didn't have proper precautions in place? They didn't have the proper intelligence to know that these guys were going to be there.
0: Well, that's right. But look, I keep going back to the fact that since the pandemic ended, we have still allowed people to conduct themselves, to cover their faces with face masks. And we know because we've seen the videos of smash and grabs, for example.
2: Yeah.
0: People at protests doing and saying things that could run afoul of hate speech laws, for example. We've seen people cover their faces and it's against the law to do that. There are laws on the books that could be enforced that could prevent. I don't know if these guys were wearing face masks. If I were a betting man, I'd bet money that they were. I'd bet money that their faces were covered. And yet I would.
2: Yeah, I don't know. I would be surprised if they were covered in a large group setting like that.
0: You think that a bunch of guys who had every intention
2: of
0: pulling out guns, you think they didn't have their faces covered in front of 13,000 people?
2: I bet you they had hoodies. I would bet you that they had face masks. Because we don't know the circumstances. We don't know if these two groups happened upon each other and then the bullets started flying. We don't know. I mean, they were targeted, though. So we do know that there was intent. Again, we have to wait for the cops to come out with more, but
0: My point stands. There is low-hanging fruit that we could grab at that would make it easier, generally speaking, when violence erupts in this city, it's either the violence of a smash and grab or a home invasion. Or a bunch of people getting together and scaring the bejesus out of another group. All of those things people would be dissuaded from doing them if we explained very clearly as soon as four teenagers walk into a mall with masks on and their hoodies on, they were summarily picked up by the cops and said, get out of here or show us your faces.
2: Yeah.
0: One or the other. Instead, we let them roam the mall. And the next thing you know, $1 million worth of jewelry is taken. You know, like enough of that stuff.
2: I mean, you see teenagers with masks in a mall and hoodies and stuff. The chances are pretty good that something bad's going to happen.
0: But yesterday we were talking, I can't remember who were we talking to about it's the theory of the broken window. Like if you don't allow those small petty crimes, if you let everybody know that this aggression will not stand.
2: I think that was Mike Cole.
0: If this aggression will not stand, then up the ladder, you will slow things down as well. And eventually crime comes down across the board. Giuliani proved that when he took over New York in the 90s.
2: So the big debate now is with the city and what they're talking. It's like they have to stress the festival security. Yeah. They balance openness versus safety. That's the thing. Yeah. How much openness do you want? And how much oversight do you want to be able to feel safe?
0: All right. Well, coming up after the break, we're speaking with a gun violence expert about these very questions. And we're going to try to figure out, do facts about gun violence translate to the feelings that we have about gun violence? That's next on the Ben Mulrooney Show.
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13: Today, cloudy and a high of 29. Tonight, mainly cloudy and a low of 18. Tomorrow, cloudy, 60% chance of showers and a high of 25. Thursday, cloudy, 30% chance of showers and a high of 25. Right now, it's 27. Feels like 30 at 680 CJOB.
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0: Welcome back to the Ben Mulrooney Show. Thank you so much for joining us. And as we are still trying to make sense of three consecutive days of gun violence in the city of Toronto, we're joined now by Jeff Dancy of the Political Science Department of the University of Toronto, who has a depth of knowledge on these affairs. Jeff, thank you for joining us.
15: Yeah, thanks for having me, Ben.
0: So, listen, you've got expertise in gun violence, the impact of gun politics, and there are few topics that are as politicized as guns in this country. There's a few narratives out there that I want to throw your way, and you tell me whether they make sense or not. And we can maybe separate fact from feeling. For example, Toronto's gun violence problem is escalating and becoming more brazen. When you hear that, what do you say?
16: Yeah, it is increasing, though I would put the increase in kind of more global, regional, or even continental perspective by comparing it to other places. So I'm from the state of Louisiana, and there you've got a gun homicide rate of around 12 per 100,000 people. The gun homicide rate in Toronto is less than 1 per 100,000 people.
0: Yeah, but everything's relative. But when you're not used to it, Jeff, you know, like if someone who lives in Toronto their whole lives is used to the winter, somebody gets off of the plane for the first time from Jamaica, they're going to feel that cold as if it's the end of their life. And so it just for somebody who's been here for 25 years, it just feels out of control.
16: Yeah, it looks like levels are returning to where they were about 20 years ago, which is never a good thing because you want progress, right? People want things to improve rather than decline. And the lowest ebb was around 2014, 2015 in crime and crime severity in Toronto and in Ontario. So it's increased over the last 10 years. It's a problem. Yeah. And I'm not trying to deny that there's a problem that needs to be addressed. But it's one of those things like, this will regress to the mean to some extent. This weekend has been very unfortunate, but we still need to keep it in perspective and do some things that we know can lessen this violence or stem it or prevent it from happening more in the future.
0: What are some of those things? I think a lot of people are hungry for solutions that can take impact. We can feel the impact of quickly.
16: Yeah, it's a good question because I mean. The truth of this is something that nobody wants to hear is that even criminologists who are genius at studying crime can't really tell you exactly what is going to solve this problem. But I do think that we have a sense of some things that can be generally positive. I would recommend, for example, there are community-based solutions where you intervene in communities where you know that there's a problem. And the intervention could be like talking to people that you know are going to seek retaliation for other acts of gun violence. Like if there are gangs, they often want to respond to, you know, their brothers are getting shot and then they want to shoot back. And so one thing that they've done in New Orleans is to open lines of communication with everyone to try to de-escalate that violence. I think that's a good thing. And gun violence is actually decreasing in New Orleans because of that. There are other things, too. Like, I think I've moved to Toronto just 4 years ago. I've noticed that there's kind of generally a permissiveness towards, like, petty crime and low-level theft and people drinking, you know, six packs of beer on the street and stuff like that. I think that's the kind of thing that you might try to clean up a little bit because it kind of creates this overall atmosphere of permissiveness that maybe we don't need to have.
0: What about this, the narrative, and I'm pretty sure it's rooted in fact, that the vast, vast majority of the violent gun crimes in Toronto are perpetrated by violent offenders who are using illegal handguns that came over the border from the United States?
16: I think, I don't know if we have very good counts of that, but it's certainly a concern that's valid.
0: Yeah.
16: I'll just say that. I don't know what the exact data are on how many handguns. I know that handgun incidents are increasing and handguns are quite popular in the United States and they are trafficked and easy to traffic. So I would imagine that part of it is that it's bleeding over from the U.S., which is basically starting to, you know, pushing to send guns and handguns in the mail to people.
0: Yeah.
16: Right.
0: Like, yeah.
16: There's more than one gun per one person in the United States, which is insane. But I think that Canada does need to focus on not allowing that level of mass diffusion of firearms to exist in Canada. One thing that Canada has is restrictive gun laws, and that has been productive over time.
0: The other thing where I think feelings might be overwhelming the facts of the case is that major public events are starting to feel unsafe. And this the Salsa on St. Clair event was a big one. We have a lot of public events, and I don't know that we've got a ton of gun violence, but this one was so big in front of so many people while the sun was still shining. Feels like that had overstated impact on people's feeling of safety in crowds.
16: Yeah, and I don't blame people for that. I mean, guns, I've talked about this before, but gun violence, you know, even if mass gun violence or gun violence at public events is a relatively small proportion of all acts, it has a chilling effect. Yeah. It decreases our enjoyment if we have a fear that this kind of thing might happen. And I wonder, you know, there's part of me that wonders whether this coinciding with the World Cup and where there were almost no violent events to report. And I think that the city did a very good job handling the World Cup. Maybe, you know, resources were expended there that and taken away from some of the other festivals, even though there wasn't a direct coincidence of this event with the World Cup. But, you know, there still might be. Police have been a bit stretched lately, you know, and they did a really good job concentrating on downtown and Ontario Place for all that. So, I think that could be partly responsible, but also that, you know, we need to do a better job of protecting public events.
0: But yeah, I think one of the overarching concerns that is making people feel uneasy is that it feels like gun violence has become more unpredictable. Not to say anybody should have been comfortable saying, all right, well, all the gun violence is up there in that region of the city, and that doesn't affect me. That just affects a different group of people, so I'm okay. But the issue is motives vary, victims vary, locations vary. Patterns are harder to track. At least that's how it feels for the layperson. And it's causing, I think, a level of anxiety that maybe, like I said, overstated given where we are in terms of how violent the city actually is.
16: Yeah, that could be. I mean, and there could be a bleed over from, like you said, activity that was previously isolated to certain groups or communities or, you know, certain illicit kinds of behaviors. You know, they were all kind of clustered together. Now that it's starting to bleed over into the suburbs or into street festivals, then people will start to get concerned. And that's understandable. But I think if you try to address the root causes of gun crime and the patterns of gun crime that exist in those isolated communities or previously did, then that will also have an effect and help prevent the events from bleeding over into the mass public. And so I think the response is kind of the same. But I would caution, again, moderation around this. There doesn't need to be a hardcore crackdown or some kind of like crazy response based on all of our anxieties, but we do need to take some measures that try to prevent things like this from happening again.
0: Well, Jeff Dancy, I want to thank you very much, and I thank you for being part of the reversal of the brain drain, an American coming to Canada. Very happy about that. We'll take our wins where we can get them, and we got somebody at the top of the heap for the University of Toronto. Thank you very much. We'll talk to you soon.
16: Thank you, Ben.
0: We will obviously stay on top of this story because gun violence is not a problem that is isolated to the city of Toronto. When we come back, China has done something in its own way that up until now, only Elon Musk has done. What have they done? We'll talk about that on the other side of this break. Don't go anywhere. This is the Ben Mulrooney Show, coming at you from coast to coast to coast on the Chorus Radio Network and the iHeartRadio streaming app.
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4: Global news at 2:30. I'm Erin Strader. An investigation is underway after an officer-involved shooting in Linden Woods last night. Police called around 9 o'clock by a man saying that his brother had locked him out of their shared home on Avon Gate. The man told the police that his brother was also mentally ill and had not been taking his prescribed medication. Manitoba's police watchdog says officers arrived on scene at around 10:30. They say they were confronted by a man armed with an edged weapon. There was a use of force encounter, and the man was shot by police. The 42-year-old later died in hospital of his injuries. Manitoba's Independent Investigation Unit has taken over the case. Meantime, seniors in several personal care homes currently living in unbearably hot temperatures, according to their families. In a statement to Global News, the Winnipeg Regional Health Authority says that West St. Paul's Middle Church home is dealing with an air conditioning mechanical issue. Dawnwood PCH here in Winnipeg has been without their AC since it was destroyed by flooding this June, and Pembina Place PCH still waiting on a replacement AC unit after their latest one failed. Betty's mom, who is 99 years old, is a resident at Middle Church.
5: They have moved some of them downstairs. They're not there permanently, but they are taking them down to cool off in the common room. But then they have to go back up to the heat. It's no better. My brother-in-law took her up a blizzard last night so that she could be cooled off. When he got there, the room was down to 25 from 30, but 25 is still too much when you've been sitting in 30-degree temperatures all day.
4: In a letter obtained by Global News, Dawnwood PCH officials say that about a dozen residents will stay in the auditorium for 1 to 2 nights. The WRHA says portable AC units are also being brought to all of the homes. And the extreme temperatures this week are wrecking havoc on Winnipeg roads. In the last couple of days, sections of the West Perimeter and William Clement Parkway were closed for several hours because of buckled roads. A provincial spokesperson says Manitoba roads are able to withstand temperatures between minus 40 and 40 degrees. But when temperatures change quickly, it can cause pavement to expand and buckle. The city's street maintenance team says it saw at least 10 heaved sections of road overnight because of the extreme heat. Global News time is 2:30. 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
6: And the ace in the hole for the United States has been Elon Musk doing things with reusable rockets, the likes of which, well, we've never seen before. Well, China, as they try to get a jump on the United States to go to the moon and eventually land on Mars, has taken a big step, a giant leap, if you will, in that race with China's state-owned rocket developer achieving a major milestone of successfully recovering a reusable orbital-class booster for the first time. To talk about this momentous accomplishment and many more tech stories, we're joined by our good friend Carmi Levy. Carmi, welcome.
7: Hi, Dan. Good to be with you.
6: Yeah, so this is a big deal for China.
7: Yeah, I had to sit down when I first saw this headline. This is huge. I mean, this is only, they now become the second country in history to ever land an orbital class rocket safely back on Earth.
6: But it's less elegant than what SpaceX is doing.
7: A little bit less. So it kind of looks familiar. So basically what happens is the rocket is called Long March 10B. It's a new rocket. It is going to also be another version of it's going to be the basis of their new human launch system as well. They're developing a new, bigger capsule to go to their space station. So this rocket, it's going to be reusable for both

0: cargo satellites as well as manned space missions. And it kind of looks a lot like a Falcon 9. It's a little bit smaller, a little bit less capable, carries a little bit less weight to orbit, but it's the same class. And basically what it does is the first stage, which is the one that gets it off the ground, when it burns out, it returns to a barge in the ocean, which looks a lot like SpaceX's architecture. But when it gets there, a Falcon 9, of course, has these landing legs that unfold, and then it just lands in the middle of this barge. In the Chinese version, it lands, there's like a big box on top of that barge, and there are a bunch of cables, and those cables pull closed as the rocket lowers. They kind of grab it, like they sort of snag it, and then the rocket just hangs there midair, and it's landed safely. And the reason they use that is they don't have to put landing legs on. It right. weighs less, so the less weight you have for landing legs, the more weight you have for cargo and things like that. You can launch more to space. So slightly different approach than SpaceX, but it's pretty clear
1: yeah.
0: they've been watching what Elon Musk is doing, and they've been learning from that experience. And those engineers clearly inspired by what the Americans were doing first.
1: But see, this is what is reminiscent about why it felt like the pace of technological change in the 60s and 70s up until the 80s. When the Challenger exploded, was far faster than anything we saw in the 90s and early 2000s, because competition breeds excellence. And mm-hmm. the Americans do not want to lose this race to the Chinese. And the Chinese feel that there is something about beating the Americans that will give them prestige. And so they are learning from each other. And you're going to, I'm convinced you are going to see even more of this revolutionary change happening at a far faster clip than we've ever seen, that I've seen in my lifetime.
0: I'm right there with you. You know, pressure breeds competition, and it breeds technological innovation. And of course, in an era when the U.S. didn't have that push, there was no reason for right. it to push the envelope of technology. Now, suddenly we're back in a space race. China and the U.S. both want to have human boots on the ground on the moon by 2030. And they're both developing entirely new architectures to make that happen. And so this is exciting. I think this is good because you and I and everyone on back here on Earth, we benefit from that. A lot of the technologies that we're using right now to do this radio program have their origins in the space race
1: yeah.
0: because they're developed for orbital flight, they're developed for lunar flight, interplanetary flight, and then eventually they get commercialized. And so the internet wouldn't have been possible if not for a lot of these investments. And so, you know, we tend to think of it as just, well, it's Elon Musk versus China. No, absolutely not. That technology eventually becomes part of the broader economy. We all win if these things succeed.
1: All right, we got to talk about the surprising knock-on effects that are not good for the consumer about our mass adoption of AI. We heard about the huge investment by Meta into Alberta. They're doing an even bigger investment into Louisiana. Microsoft has cut a big chunk of their workforce to focus on AI, and their carbon emissions grew by 25% this year, I think because of the carbon footprint of these AI data centers. And so I want to talk about that, but I want to follow that with this, the fact that so much memory is being these companies that build memory for PCs and for computers and for iPads and for gamers, they are prioritizing data centers over the consumer, which means the memory that is being built out by companies like Samsung, it's going to cost more to the consumer.
0: Yeah, they're calling this Ramageddon, right? Because data centers.
1: That's a great name.
0: And I love it. It's one of my favorite terms in tech, and it's a very real crisis because every major tech company is racing to build out AI infrastructure, build these massive data centers that are packed with lots of high-powered computers that require lots of storage. So they need solid-state drives. They need lots of RAM because and there's only so much capacity in the world to make these components. And these data centers will pay more than the companies that make laptops for us and desktop computers and smartphones. So guess what? Less RAM and storage available for devices that you and I buy because it's all going into data centers. Prices have spiked. We know that Apple has raised their prices. We've talked about that. Microsoft, just about every other major vendor. And now, of course, Microsoft is playing both sides. Microsoft is an AI company, and they also make laptops, the Surface line.
1: Yeah.
0: And they've also increased prices on those. And so they have now announced that as of they were aiming to be carbon neutral by 2030, but they just released their annual sustainability report that shows their carbon emissions actually went up by 25% last year, weren't going down. They're moving in the wrong direction. And as it turns out, they're not the only company. Amazon's carbon footprint up by 16% last year. Google's up by 18% last year. So, and this is all because of Ramageddon, because they're building huge data centers. They've got to go AI. Something's got to give. And I'm guessing it's the environment that's the first thing that's going to go.
1: And let's give people a sense of how big of an issue this is. Microsoft's annual carbon footprint is now on the scale of a country like Panama or Lithuania. If anybody thinks, and I have to assume that we are ramping up to even more carbon emissions. I don't know that we've created the demand that these companies want yet for AI adoption. So I think it's only going to go up. And you've got the Bitcoin mining, which in and of itself is a massive carbon emitter as well. What are we supposed to do here? I'm bringing cloth bags to the grocery store, and I'm told to eat my takeout on wooden forks because that's my responsibility. But what kind of help can I do if these giant companies are going to be who knows what's going on in China? Like this seems like a losing war.
0: It does. And it's unfortunate because you and I are pitching in with our own eco-friendly initiatives. But clearly it isn't enough when the world's largest companies seem to just be flouting the rules. And this is where I look to governments, right? Like establish some rules. And, just last week, Meta announced that they're building that massive data center just north of Edmonton. And that thing is so big that it'll consume almost as much power as the entire city of Edmonton. million homes. And what are they building to power it? A dedicated natural gas production facility. So you're going to burn more carbon fuels in order to fuel this thing. This is not green energy. Don't tell me that natural gas is green. And this ultimately is going to contribute. Meta, of course, when we see their sustainability numbers, they're going to go the wrong way as well because of this, not just this one facility. They've got 33 others that they're running now, and they're building dozens more. So the industry's moving in the wrong direction, and governments don't seem to have the wherewithal to, draw a line in the sand and say, maybe we should be doing this a little bit differently. Maybe we should be insisting that instead of building natural gas plants to keep the lights on, you're focusing on green energy, and that, you can keep your carbon emissions promises, but still also build these things out and fuel yourself for the AI war. You can have both if you want to, but we're going to make you do it.
1: Yeah, but the problem is China going to do that? And again, this race is as important, if not more important, than the space race. So anyway, unfortunately, we're going to leave it.
0: That's one of the benefits of operating when you're not a democracy, I guess.
1: Yeah, exactly.
0: Rules go along.
1: All right. Well, thank you very much, my friend. We'll talk to you soon.
0: Appreciate it, Ben.
1: And what? Oh, we got a second segment. Okay. Don't go anywhere.
0: I am here.
1: We'll see you in a minute. Okay. Don't go anywhere. More with Carmi Levy next.
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13: Today, cloudy and a high of 29. Tonight, mainly cloudy and a low of 18. Tomorrow, cloudy, 60% chance of showers and a high of 25. Thursday, cloudy, 30% chance of showers and a high of 25. Right now, 27 at 680 CJOB.
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2: You can't trust anything online these days. Apparently, in Montreal, Vancouver, and Ottawa, the airports are backing concerns by Toronto's Pearson over fake bot-driven travel stories about all sorts of things, flight delays, cancellations. So we're going to continue our conversation with Carmi Levy. Carmi, to what end? To what end are they doing this?
3: It's clickbait, and these are sites that are designed to generate traffic. They're adjacent to a legitimate site, so you would normally check Pearson Airport's website as well as the app of the airline that you're flying to make sure that your flight is still on time, that you got all the information you need. So they post themselves up and they kind of pretend to be legitimate alternatives to it. So if you're looking for flight information from Pearson, they'll show up at the top of a Google search. You click on it, you think they're legit, but in fact, they're not. And they're, in many cases, they're powered by AI. Bots are actually creating the assets, creating the schedules, for example, because they're AI, though. Sometimes they get it wrong. So you may very well look at this site instead of the legitimate Pearson site. And you look at your flight and, oh, goodness, it's delayed. So you don't go to the airport on time. But then when you do go to the airport, you find out that site was wrong. You've now missed your flight.
2: Oh, so it's not necessarily nefarious. It's just incompetent.
3: It could be at its most benign. All they're trying to do is generate traffic so they can put up ads and make revenue off of those ads. At its worst, you sign in as a legitimate user. They get your authentication information and then they use it to launch identity theft attacks against you. So it can have significant malevolent intent. It can be used as kind of the opening play in a cyber attack.
2: Right.
3: And there's a whole range of bad things that can happen. Either you miss your flight or you get hacked or both, but take your pick. But either way, these are not legitimately sanctioned sites, and not just Pearson, but every airport, major airport across the country, in Montreal, Vancouver, elsewhere. They're also in Ottawa, they're signaling the alarm too, saying they're noticing that traffic is also being diverted away from their legitimate sites to these sites too, and travelers are being put at risk.
2: Well, that's just super. That's exactly what we need these days. It costs an arm and a leg to travel, and so you finally decide to scrounge your money, you save your money so that you can take your family on that one single trip, that one vacation that's gonna make you forget all the trials and tribulations and headwinds that you're facing all year long, and some AI website makes you miss your flight, and they get into your bank account. That's just super. That's great news. Let's talk about something that's probably good news. The first American autonomous ground vehicles are being used in the fight for Ukrainian independence.
3: Yeah, this is really interesting. So basically what they do is there's a company called Forterra. And what they do is they take a regular, like an ATV, it's like one that you would buy, you know, to just a bass through the woods, and they turn it into this vehicle to bring cargo to and from the front and also to evacuate soldiers in case they've been injured on the front. Because normally what you would do is you would use humans driving regular trucks to do this. And of course, we know in war, those are often targeted because, you know, they make legitimate targets. If you kill their supply chain, you can kill their ability to fight. And so replacing these vehicles with autonomous vehicles is having a huge difference. They're saving dozens of lives. They're saving huge amounts of money because it's a lot less expensive.
2: Yeah.
3: And now they're even thinking about, this is kind of where they're not actually wage war. They're not firing any shots.
2: No.
3: It's not the autonomy deciding who to attack, but they're saying the next versions of these could very well have arms on them, and the technology might be used to decide who gets targeted and who gets shot. So we are starting to approach some, you know, sort of lines, moral and ethical and legal lines, but I don't think anybody can argue that we want Ukraine to have the best possible weapons to repel Russia. And if that's the case, if technology can allow a smaller force to fight off a bigger one and to survive for another day, I think we can all agree that's a reasonable use of the technology.
2: Okay, so how are these? Is there somebody? Is this like a drone where somebody in, you know, hundreds of kilometers away is driving it from a distance? Or is this an AI-enabled ATV?
3: In this case, it is. So it looks like, if you've ever seen a Polaris ATV, you can buy them at a dealer here in Canada. It looks like that, but they are actually fully autonomous. So they can, like you tell them, this is the mission, go execute the mission, and it will then go do it independently. There is the option for human operators to take over. So there is a remote control alternative as well, in case the autonomy kind of gets stuck. And there have been some losses. Sometimes the technology doesn't kind of figure itself out, or sometimes it drives itself into a bog and it can't get out, and even human operators can't fix it. So there have been some losses. But there still is human involvement in the process when necessary. But for the most part, these things operate on their own until they can't. And at that point, a human steps in and picks up the remote controls and tries to fix it.
2: So we're getting to the point where between drones, either in the air, in the sea, on the sea, or on the land, I mean, we're going to get to a point where it's just autonomous vehicles fighting autonomous vehicles. Whoever has the largest bankroll it's going to be who can bankrupt the other country. I mean, if no lives are being lost on the battlefield, it's going to be which autonomous army can penetrate the autonomous defenses of the other side, cause civilian casualties, and bankrupt the other country. Correct? I mean, that's where we're going.
3: It is. So the notion of a human soldier holding a weapon may be somewhat quaint at some point, but then again, there's also the possibility of an invading force using autonomous weapons to go after civilians. And, I think the thing that sort of strikes me here is that, it isn't always, it is an economic fight as well. Russia is significantly more resourced than Ukraine. What Ukraine has done with aerial UAVs has been, a lot of their citizens have been making them in their homes and their garages, basically cheap weapons that are designed to counter multi-million dollar Russian missiles and other, and aircraft and smart bombs and things like that. So it's asymmetric warfare, but it's asymmetric economic warfare as well. Autonomy can be the route toward allowing a country like Ukraine to fight back against a much better resourced enemy. And then maybe give them something to think about. You don't necessarily have all the resources to take over. Maybe you'll think twice next time about even invading in the first place. This could be, if we play our cards right, a potential deterrent to war in the first place.
2: But there is going to be, at some point, there will be a battlefield experiment of autonomous vehicles, autonomous weapons that have no human beings in the loop, no decision-making by any humans, versus those who are fully autonomous.
3: That's coming.
2: And whichever one wins in that game is going to, there's going to be some decisions that have to be made by the people who chose wrong and those moving forward. Because if the autonomous ones destroy the ones with the human beings in the loop, that's it. It's going to be a race to see who can close that loop and take the human interaction out completely. And that's going to be a very scary day. That's Terminator right there.
3: Very much so. The term they like to use is, as you said, human in the loop, or HITL. And up until now, every time a country or a weapons manufacturer has talked about incorporating autonomy and AI into weaponry, they've always taken great pains to say, oh, but we will continue to retain HITL. Humans will always be in the loop. Humans will always have the final say over when weapons are targeted and when the trigger is pulled. But we know full well that we're rushing very quickly toward a horizon where that is no longer the case, where autonomy is so good, so sophisticated, that someone's going to decide, we're going to take the human out of the loop. We're going to allow the technology now to make all those decisions from beginning to end. And I think that's where we get into some very frightening moral ethics.
2: We've seen that script. Then that autonomous vehicle decides, all right, once I've dealt with the enemy, then I'm going to turn around and I'm going to take care of the sticking points in my own country. I've seen this script 1,000 times.
3: That's right. Who's to say we're not going to have friendly fire incidents involving autonomous vehicles as well? It's only a matter of time.
2: All right, Carmi. Now we really do say goodbye. I thank you very much for your time. Enjoy the rest of your week, my friend.
3: Appreciate it, Ben. You as well.
2: And Edmonton, thank you for joining us. As always, enjoy the rest of your Tuesday. We'll see you back here for Hump Day. And remember to find us on YouTube. We upload full interviews and content all the time. Don't just watch. We want you to subscribe. That helps us grow the channel and grow the community. All right. When we come back, Toronto is hitting some really hot weather today. What does that mean for you? What does that mean for me? But most importantly, what does that mean for man's best friend? We'll talk about that.
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17: Global news at 3 o'clock. I'm Ross Levitan. A man is dead after an officer-involved shooting in Linden Woods last night. Police say a man called 911 around 9 o'clock, saying his brother had locked him out of his home on Avon Gate. He also told police that his brother was mentally ill and had not been taking his prescribed medication. About an hour later, there was another 911 call where the man said he was still locked out and his brother was yelling at him through a window. Manitoba's police watchdog says officers arrived at about 10:30 and were confronted by a man armed with an edged weapon. There was a use of force encounter and the man was shot by police. The 42-year-old was rushed to hospital but later died of his injuries. Manitoba's Independent Investigation Unit has taken over the case. Police are also investigating after a cyclist was struck by a car last night. Officers say it happened around 6 o'clock by Dufferin Avenue and Salter Street. The cyclist was taken to hospital in critical condition. The traffic division is asking anyone with information or video to reach out. Winnipeg is getting a professional women's soccer team. The Northern Super League of Professional Women's Soccer has awarded Winnipeg a franchise for the 2027 season. The team will be under the leadership of Desiree Scott as Vice President, Community and Player Experience, and Rob Gale as the Chief Sporting Officer. Gale says it's an exciting time.
18: Like many industries, women haven't had the opportunity or the credit or the ability to break those glass ceilings that were placed in front of them, but now they're smashing down those barriers, and that's so important that here in Winnipeg we'll be able to bring the world's top athletes to our hometown and showcase that talent for future generations.
17: Official venue and stadium arrangements will be revealed in a future announcement. Winnipeg will join Vancouver, Calgary, Toronto, Ottawa, Montreal, and Halifax in what will become a 7-team league. Season ticket deposits will be available at WPGNSL.ca starting at 10 a.m. on Friday. Manitoba will be represented at the Major League Baseball All-Star Game tonight. Global's Sarah McCarthy has details.
19: Winkler's Tristan Peters plays for the Chicago White Sox, and there will be a watch party at Winkler's Meridian Exhibition Center tonight for the MLB All-Star Game. Peters was named to the American League lineup. Watch party organizer Karina Buchart says there's a lot of excitement and pride in the town.
20: I just am so proud. This is also the hometown of where he comes from playing T-ball. Back in the day, he had a baseball diamond in his backyard. Those are the memories that we all have. For these little kids that are coming and going to be in the bouncies and watching this, how proud is that moment? You actually get to see this kid from your town who made it. Incredible.
19: The watch party starts at 6:30 and is free to attend. Sarah McCarthy, Global News.
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22: Today, cloudy and a high of 29. Tonight, mainly cloudy, low of 18. Tomorrow, cloudy, 60% chance of showers and a high of 25. Thursday, cloudy, 30% chance of showers and a high of 25 as well. Right now, it's 27 at 680 CJOB.

0: Welcome to the Ben Mulrooney Show, and boy, oh boy, is it a scorcher where I'm from. As a matter of fact, it's a scorcher in a lot of places around this country, but as we go west, it becomes cooler because it's more sensible in certain parts of the west. Toronto today has broken its historical July 14th temperature record as extreme heat has gripped the city. We hit a high of 37 degrees Celsius. Now, when you combine it with the humidity, it feels closer to 45 degrees. I'm a smart guy, and I do not care if it's 37. If it feels 45, it's 45 degrees.
1: There's a lot of meteorologists who disagree with that. They'll just say, no. There's no such thing.
0: Yeah, I don't care.
1: If it feels that way.
0: If it feels 45, it's 45. That's just it. I mean, because that's what temperature is. It's what does it feel like? Like, I don't care what the mercury says. If I'm hot, I'm hot. That's the feeling of being hot. Anyway, I'm just an idiot. I don't know anything. Relief, however, is not coming anytime soon. Not until Friday, when temperatures will drop below 30. Okay, everything's relative, I suppose. But meanwhile, Ottawa is between 35 and 37, feels like 45. Winnipeg, between 30 and 32. That's trending downward, so congratulations, Winnipeg. Montreal is up there as well, 30 to 33. Calgary, this is where things start getting sensible, 22 to 23. And Vancouver, a lovely 20 to 22 degrees. So there's that.
1: So at least it's not the entire country that's in a brick oven.
0: Correct. But, you know, we all live on that little band, right? That little southern band right by the border with the United States. But that's the heat has been going north. Temperatures are breaking records everywhere. Northern Ontario hit a, this is crazy, 40.7 degrees in Northern Ontario. In Manitoba, seven communities recently broke temperature records, some of which have stood since World War II. And look, if you don't know how to deal with the heat as a human being, I can't help you. Like, the elderly need our help, and the homeless need to be directed to cooling stations for sure. But if you're somebody who's been walking around the world as a fully formed human being, and you're getting heat stroke because you're not attuned with what's going on in your body, well, you should be. Dogs, on the other hand, they need our help. They are man's best friend for a reason, and we got to act that way. And there are a lot of dogs out there, especially in Europe, when they had their unseasonably hot heat wave just a few weeks ago. So many dogs in Europe, as well as North America, have died of heat stroke. And one British man saw a woman in the middle of the heat walking her dog, and he took issue with that.
2: Feel the ground. Put your hand on the ground. Yeah? Where do dogs sweat from? Where do they sweat from? No, where do they sweat from? Feet. Their feet. No, not all over. Their feet. The bottom of their feet. So when you're doing that, it's burning their paws, yeah? They don't need to walk. It's not going to kill him, is it?
0: Look, I appreciate that this man is thinking of the dogs, because not everybody does, but he doesn't know if she's walking that dog for 5 minutes. He doesn't know if she needs to pee. He doesn't know if she was that dog was complaining, please take me outside because I really need to go to the bathroom. So that guy doesn't know much, but he does know that he is better than the woman he is attacking. But to be honest, in the current climate that we're living in, maybe a little bit of this guy is a good idea, because animal welfare organizations are reporting, like I said, at least 47 dogs have died of heat stroke across North America so far this season. That's 47 too many. That's 47 too many. And we saw there's a disturbing video from the UK of four Irish setters on July 4th, 2025. Three of them died. One survived. He was like in a car, and it got ridiculously hot. It's terrible. It's a terrible, terrible video. It takes. Listen, we've all been in the car. We've been in the car on a hot day, and we turn off the air condition. We turn off the car, and for whatever reason, we don't immediately get out. right? We've got a, I don't know, our wallet, our phone fell between the chairs. So our seats. So we stick our hand down there trying to grab our phone. And within 10 seconds, the temperature starts rising. Now imagine being a dog. Now imagine being a dog that cannot get out of the car. And imagine that 10 seconds turns into a minute, turns into 10 minutes, turns into 30 minutes. And all that dog wants to know is, where's my owner? Where's my best friend? What, and I'm getting hotter, and I'm overheating. And then the dog dies. Dies a painful, lonely, confusing death. And all dogs are vulnerable, but extra caution needs to be offered up for short-nosed dogs like pugs and bulldogs and Boston Terriers because they can't pant officially and they struggle to cool down.
1: Those flat-faced guys.
0: You're a little flat-faced.
1: Not at all. I'm French, dude. Nothing flat-faced about me.
0: Yeah.
1: Also, no, but I've got a pug. And he snores and snorts in the cold. So
0: you love that about him.
1: Oh, yeah.
0: Yeah.
1: It's endearing.
0: Yeah.
1: It's endearing.
0: Yeah. Yeah.
1: But, you know, you do have to watch because they don't breathe very well.
0: Yeah. Well, they don't breathe well. So those are the ones that need special attention. Of course, senior dogs and puppies. Older dogs, very young dogs have weaker immune systems, harder time regulating their body temperature. And they regulate their body temperature differently. It's true. They don't sweat the way we do. And so it's harder to tell whether they need our help or not. But it is so hot that, look, I took my dog out this morning for a walk. We went out until she was done. And as soon as she was done, we went back inside.
1: Which should be the rule. But it is the rule. I mean, you can bring your dog out whenever you want, but you just got to be smart about it.
0: Yeah, and that's why this guy who's screaming at the woman, like, I don't know that she took the dog on a two-hour walk. I wouldn't go on a two-hour walk when it's 35 degrees outside. I don't know why he would assume that the dog was out for too long. That guy feels like he was a little bit of a Karen. Heart was in the right place, but sort of really, he let his Karen flag fly, I think.
1: People do that.
0: Yeah. But of course, the fact that we know about it is because he had a phone out, which makes it, you know, you're judging this woman. I get to judge you a little bit.
1: No, we're going to learn about dogs and what we have to do.
0: Well, exactly.
1: And I think that's something that people need to do because they don't understand. And the one key question is, what's that magic number? What is the magic number for when it's too hot for you to start really considering what you were doing with your dog?
0: Yeah. Oh, absolutely. I want to know. I love my dog. My dog is sunshine in my life. She is an angel that was given to me by God. I'm not even exaggerating. She is, oh, I will wake up in the morning and I open the door to my son's room and she comes out and she just looks at me like her day can finally start. That's what I'm seeing from my dog. And I want to take care of her. And so after the break, we're going to be talking with a vet about all of these things. What are the biggest risks to your dog? How to avoid them? What about their paw pads, right? If it's that hot, how do you determine that? Like the paw pad situation is a big one. So we want to ask all the questions that the dog owners at home probably have never asked. I've never asked these questions before.
1: Hey, and if you have any questions, text them into us.
0: Yeah, text them in 416-870-6400. Is also 888-212-1888-225-TALK. And Intrepid will be going through them as best he can. I mean, he's a little slow with the reading.
1: Reading it, yeah. It's not good.
0: Yeah,
1: you know,
0: the learning for him stopped a long time ago. But we want this to be a public service announcement for all of us out there who love our dogs, and we certainly don't want to hurt them inadvertently. So that's coming up next, right here on the Ben Mulrooney Show, from coast to coast to coast. On the Chorus Radio Network, and also on the iHeartRadio streaming app. Don't go anywhere.
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18: Today, cloudy and a high of 29. Tonight, mainly cloudy, low of 18. Tomorrow, cloudy, 60% chance of showers and a high of 25. Thursday, a high of also 25 with a 30% chance of showers. Right now, it's 27 at 680 CJOB.
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1: Welcome back. And I do want to say that we've received a lot of text messages, especially even today, asking us about the Ben Mulrooney Show tour. And so please do us a favor. Go to benmulrooney.ca and all the information is there. Let us know that you want us to come to your town. Say hi. Register with us. Give us all that information so that we can then accurately decide where across this incredible country we want to go. It's a big country, so we want to see as much of it as possible. That's benmulrooney.ca because we are Canadian. All right. It's hot out there. It's very, very hot. And as hot as it is for you and me, we can always open a door and go inside. But our dogs are at the mercy of us, right? And if we don't appreciate that they are hot as well, then a lot of bad things can happen. So here to answer some really important, maybe basic questions, but important questions is Dr. Brian Gelman from Yonge and St. Clair Veterinary Hospital. Doctor, welcome to the show. Thank you for joining us.
2: Thank you for having me.
1: So today is as hot as it's ever been in Toronto, or at least in recorded history. Talk to us about what's going on in our dog's body on a day that is as hot as today.
2: Yeah, so it's unfortunately becoming more and more, you know, common these days that we're seeing these type of heat waves. And it's a general rule of thumb we tell our clients that if you're warm, you could obviously assume that your pet is feeling that same type of temperature. There are predisposing factors. You know, certain breeds, unfortunately, are going to be at a higher risk of what we call heat stroke or heat exhaustion. Yeah. Those are going to be what we call the brachycephalic breeds. So the ones that have those short noses that don't allow themselves to pant as well, which allows them to heat regulate. You know, the most popular being Frenchies, yeah. But pugs, bulldogs, those breeds for sure are overrepresented when it comes to these types of heat stroke type of situations.
1: And so I've been told, you know, with people, that heat stroke can come on pretty quickly. Is it the same for dogs?
2: Absolutely. Absolutely. Yeah. Dogs have a tougher time heat control, you know, heat regulation or temperature regulation. They don't sweat like we do. The only part of their bodies they actually sweat from are their paw pads.
1: Yeah.
2: The rest of the body does not have sweat glands. So between them sweating from their paw pads, which obviously is a very small area, their main temperature control comes from panting.
1: Yeah. Is there a magic number? Is there a temperature that is just at which point it's too dangerous to take them outside at all? Because I took my dog out this morning for a quick, you know, once she was done her business, we went back inside. But I told my sons today, I said, listen, she's got to go for her walk. She's got to go we don't want her peeing in the house. She doesn't like peeing in the house. She's embarrassed when that happens.
2: Of course.
1: I said, take her outside quickly. When she does her business, bring her back inside and make sure she has enough water. Is that safe or am I doing something wrong?
2: No, that's absolutely safe. I mean, honestly, it's one of those things that it's common sense. And I know a lot of people are like, well, my dog wants to go out. And what I tell them is a lot of, like, they don't know, they don't appreciate until it's too late that their body is is reaching that point.
1: Right.
2: So
1: yeah.
2: It's our responsibility to observe the environment, to know that, listen, even 5-10 minutes, a brachycephalic dog that might be a bit overweight, that has a full coat of fur, being outside in a day like this for 5-10 minutes, like, that could potentially push them over the edge.
1: Okay.
2: So we tell people early morning, late evening, always, you know, and even a day today, it might still be quite warm in those at those times. Those are always safer. And if you're warm, you know, if you're feeling that it's really, you know, you're uncomfortable,
1: yeah,
2: it's safe to assume that your pet's going to be feeling that same type of discomfort.
1: Now, what about, you know, we had a video that we were sharing the audio of a little bit earlier of a man in the UK criticizing a woman because of how hot the asphalt was on the dog's paws. And I have no doubt that that would be hot. But would the dog complain? Would you hear your dog complaining that it's too hot? Or would it just be business as usual? Are they stoic that way?
2: It's a really good question. We unfortunately do see quite a lot of what we call like abrasive type lesions to the paw pad.
1: Yeah.
2: It depends on the dog, but a lot of dogs are so stoic that they'll go about, they'll run, they'll play. We actually see a lot of this during the summer. People that have pools,
1: yeah,
2: dogs will be outside running around the pool with the kids, playing. And all of a sudden, an hour later, they can't walk because all four paw pads are blistered. And during the moment, they're so in tune with, you know, their mind. They have a one-track mind. It's pleasing people, right?
1: Yeah. So
2: they're not going to notice. And then afterwards, between the heat and the, you know, running, they get these blister-like paw pad lesions. So some of that is, unfortunately, the dog is not going to necessarily give you the feedback that you need to know what's going on. You know, darker pavement is always a bit hotter than the lighter colored pavement. You know, it's one of those things that grass is always safer, too. You know, grass is never going to get to that temperature that cement is. You know, and listen, brief little walks here and there. If you stay in the shade, you know, you stay in the shaded regions, the shade's never going to get hot enough. Or I should say, usually won't get hot enough. But the sun, you can't appreciate sometimes in a day like today when the sun's been beating down on the sidewalk for hours, how hot that asphalt or cement to get.
1: And then, but is it safer? I have to assume it's safer that if you can get to a park very quickly, if they could be running on grass, which will be naturally cooler, if there's shaded area, if you're near some trees, which will cool the air, that's probably a smarter bet.
2: 100%. But remember, even like it, obviously today is a very unusual, hopefully it's not that cold, but even on a warm day where it's, you know, 30 degrees, being in the shade, the way that they're going, their body temperature, some dogs, you know, you can play fetch with them literally till they pass out, right? So even though they seem like they're interested in playing fetch or playing frisbee, you have to be a little bit of the responsible one and make that call for them and be like, this is enough. I feel it. You know, let's push this off a day. You know, you have to make that judgment call, even though your dog might be giving you those eyes and whining and wanting to go again. You have to be that responsible one to know it's enough. It's just like a child. You got to make that call for them sometimes. Just be like, you know, be the responsible one, even if you don't want to.
1: and doctor, if you are outside, and is there anything that your dog you should be looking for that is concerning behavior that tells you not only do I have to take the dog inside, but I might have to take the dog to see the vet?
2: Yeah, so it's really hard. A lot of heat stroke symptoms actually are a little bit delayed. So what that means is it's actually going to start happening sort of after that heat stroke has already taken effect. Uncontrolled panting is a very common sort of initial symptom. Weakness, so if they all of a sudden don't seem like they could stand up, having trouble walking, they seem like they're at this point where, you know, they've been playing and running with you for half an hour, all of a sudden they just can't move anymore. Like, that's a big red flag.
1: Yeah.
2: Get them to a shaded area, a cool environment very quickly. Obviously, taking them right to a vet, if you're able to check body temperature, that's helpful. Also, active cooling. So we tell clients on the way in, get some cool water onto your dog. Get that, wet that fur down. Don't use a towel because a towel will actually keep the heat in.
1: Okay.
2: But active water, soaking their paws, and a fan. So water, like cool water with a fan.
1: Yeah.
2: Like, that's pretty much what sweat does, is evaporate. You're accelerating this evaporation that will actively cool them. Now, and then you get them to a vet, that will hopefully stop the body temperature from rising, maybe even bring it down a little bit. And then, hopefully you get to a vet within 10, 20 minutes.
1: Yeah.
2: And then they could kind of take over from there.
1: And is it safe to say, I think this is the last thing that we'll talk about, is it safe to say that on a day like today, there is no amount of time and no number of cracked windows that would justify keeping a dog in a parked car?
2: Oh, God. Oh, there is. Today is not even, I would say, you know, coming back to that original question you asked about what temperature is it, you know, is it, you could assume a parked car is going to be at least 10 to 20 degrees warmer than the outside temperature, right? So if you're saying 25 is the threshold, you could assume that it could get up to in the 40s very easily in that environment. So today, I mean, it could get up to 60 in a car very quickly.
1: Yeah.
2: There is no reason for a dog to be in a car. Now, some of these new cars, Tesla, for example, has this dog mode model that's great. Right, you could turn it on, and it will temperature regulate the car when you're not there.
1: Yeah, I still wouldn't trust it. I would not trust my. In Elon, I probably trust in a lot of stuff, but I don't trust anybody as much as I trust me with my dog.
2: 100% a day like today. Yeah. I'm just saying, if there's an emergency, still with that. The rule of thumb for sure. I was just saying that, you know, kind of in a joking manner.
1: Yeah,
2: I'm just saying. general, though, yeah, I mean, cars are the number one reason that we see dogs that are you know, overheated, heading to heat stroke.
1: Yeah.
2: Is people don't realize I had to run in to pick something up for 10 minutes.
1: Nope.
2: That's all it takes sometimes. It's really scary out there.
1: Dr. Brian Gelman from Young and St. Clair Veterinary Hospital, thank you very much. Really important information. I think you've helped a lot of us today. Thank you very much.
2: Thanks for having me. Have a good one. Stay cool out there.
1: All right. When we come back, we're joined by our good friend from the National Post, Adam Szivo. Lots to talk about, including the gay cruise that was some of the people on board were surprised when they were denied entry into Egypt and Turkey. We'll talk about that and a lot more when we come back. Carol was excited.

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2: Global news at 3:30. I'm Ross Levitan. Services at St. Anne Hospital remain temporarily suspended after an air cooling system malfunction forced the evacuation of patients. Southern Health Santé Sud says that all patients were safely transferred to other healthcare facilities in the region, while emergency services were redirected to neighboring hospitals. The health authority says its repairs to the cooling system are underway with the goal of safely resuming services as soon as possible. The city's been dealing with a number of road explosions because of the heat. Global's Sarah McCarthy tells us more.
3: The explosions are also known as road buckling and are caused by extreme fluctuations in temperature over a short period of time. Because of the extreme heat in recent days, Mike Smoljanovic with the city street maintenance team says these kinds of issues are unavoidable.
4: I mean, it's just bound to happen with the extreme. It's more the prolonged heat for many days or many hours is the issue. There's not really much prevented because we see it in old pavements and in new pavements. So there are expansion joints, but there's only so much available space in those expansion joints.
3: He says they saw at least 10 heaved sections of roadway overnight because of the hot temperatures. In the last few days alone, sections of the West Perimeter and William Clement Parkway were shut down because of road buckling. Sarah McCarthy, Global News.
2: And the mushroom industry faces more U.S. tariffs on fresh mushrooms grown in Canada. The more than 8% levy is the U.S. Department of Commerce's response to its probe into the mushroom sector. But an industry representative says that probe never proved Canadian growers are selling unfairly. An earlier U.S. investigation alleged that Canadian mushroom producers receive unfair government subsidies, but the industry denies that. Global News Time, 3:31, news on the hour, on the half, and when it breaks, 680 CJOB.
5: Good afternoon with your traffic. I'm Devils. Just a few quick reminders that we have multiple lanes closed in both directions on Lajimodier from Reindeers to Chief Beguis because of ongoing construction. Jesse is also closed in both directions from Osborne to Pembina as crews are working over there. Traffic is starting to back up on southbound Keniston from Sterling Lion to Lindenwood. Eastbound Broadway has a slowdown near Donald, and over on southbound Osborne, we do have delays headed to Confusion Corner. 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That's 680 CJOB traffic.

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1: Welcome back. And, you know, I don't know if it's the algorithm, but I've been seeing a lot of these videos popping up on my feeds of the gay men who are on the gay cruise with over 1,900 men being blocked from entering multiple Muslim countries, including Egypt and Turkey. And that, to me, falls under the category of no doy, right? Like, seriously, I'm not surprised. I doubt many watching this show and listening to this show would be surprised. And, you know, so many of us were perplexed by the Queers for Palestine movement because it's been said many, many times before, you're standing for a group that would probably throw you off a building if you were in that country. And so a lot of these people are surprised that these countries have told them that due to a lack of moral standards, you're not allowed to come. That's what they say, lack of moral standards. You're not allowed to come in. I don't know if it's the echo chamber of social media. I don't know what it is, but it's this confusion by certain members of the gay community that the country that they came from, be it Canada or the United States or parts of Western Europe, all of Western Europe,

0: where you have been, you have fought very hard for the dignity that you deserve. That doesn't, that's not universal. It's not universal. It is a product of an increasingly fair society in the West and countries in parts of the world where they just don't see things that way. And so the confusion is, it's, well, to make sense of the confusion, we're joined now by Adam Szivo from the National Post. Adam, welcome.
1: Thanks for having me.
0: Can you make sense of the confusion of certain gay men on that massive gay cruise who have been turned away from ports of entry in Egypt and Turkey?
1: Well, what I'll say is that many gay men and lesbians too, and trans people as well in the West live in a bit of a bubble,
0: yeah,
1: right? And so they don't really understand the developing world, and they project their own politics onto this area. And so they assume, for example, that just because other parts of the world are, let's say, anti-Western, that they automatically have progressive notions on gender and class justice, for example. So there's this consistent tendency for Western gays and lesbians to just undervalue the social conservatism of the developing world, as well as the immigrant groups that come from these countries into the United States or Canada.
0: Yeah, it feels to me, something I learned early on in television was just because you and your employer have aligned interests does not mean that they have your back. And I learned that in television the hard way, but it feels like that is a lesson that needs to be learned here as well. That just because in a particular moment you may share a similar goal, which is I don't know the weakening of in a protest movement, be it the outcome of a war or a particular policy of a government. That does not mean that the two of you see the world the same way.
1: Yeah, well, I would agree. And so I kind of connect this mentally to this whole Queers for Palestine movement,
0: yeah,
1: which has been so prominent over the past few years. And I think you can subdivide that group into two different camps. So on one side, you have people who recognize the fact that Palestinians and the Arab world more broadly are deeply homophobic. But they think that people don't have to be morally perfect in order to deserve support.
0: Yeah.
1: Right. So you have gays and lesbians who say, look, we know that the Palestinians and we know the Arab world is homophobic, but we still want them to have self-determination. And I may disagree with that in many respects. I think that the Palestinian causes certain issues, but at the same time, I respect that honesty.
0: Yeah.
1: On the other hand, you have a subset of LGBT people who think very much in black and white, right? And so they think you have this, they think through this sort of oppressed framework, and that all of the oppressed are morally righteous, no matter what, and that all of the quote unquote oppressors are just very totally evil. And so they put, the Arab world within this category of the oppressed. And because they can't understand moral complexity, they don't want to think about the fact how actually, this isn't just an easy game of good guys and bad guys, and how these countries are actually very prejudiced and socially conservative in many ways, and don't like gays and don't like women, and so they contort themselves into pretzels to make their political framework work, which is just really bizarre to watch from the outside.
0: Yeah. So let's go back to this specific case of this gay cruise where you've got 1,900 people who are jonesing to get off the boat. And they were denied Turkey. They were denied Egypt. You know what's really close to Egypt? A country that would welcome them is Israel. Is that not something that they are considering?
1: No, they're not. Because from their perspective, they think that Israel is a terrible country.
0: You're a gay man. You've been to Israel. If they were listening, if anyone on that boat is listening, what would you tell them about what would happen if they docked in Israel?
1: Well, if they docked in Israel, they would right away see pride flags kind of everywhere. They'd see a vibrant gay community. They'd see so much social acceptance there. One anecdote I like to share is that when I was in a taxi cab to Tel Aviv from the airport last year, because I'd gone for Tel Aviv Pride, there was this big taxi driver, very, you know, was totally working class guy, built like a bull. And he asked me if I was in a relationship, and I said yes. And then he asked if I was going to have kids. And then I kind of told him, well, I'm gay. It's complicated. And he said, that's no excuse. That's no excuse. It's perfectly normal here. You know, you have to have kids. It was a very Israeli experience.
0: Yeah.
1: But for me, it epitomized how accepted LGBT people are within large swaths of Israel. Not everywhere, of course. You know, in some of the rural areas, you have people who are a bit more prejudiced. Mm-hmm. And it's a bit of an oasis in the region. But unfortunately, many of the members of this cruise don't want to see that reality. And they're so invested in their political baggage, they don't want to take a clear view of LGBTQ rights in the Middle East.
0: Well, you know, this is a perfect time to sort of dovetail into the next part of our conversation, which is what you wrote about this week, which is this notion of homo nationalism. And we're going to talk about that after the break, because I don't know whether it's coming from on my feed, again, the algorithm, or whether this, I'm glad you wrote about it, because it seems like it is a thing where there's an increasing number of gay men and women that are embracing, populism or conservatism, but I'm seeing more and more of these people standing up for views that would be viewed as, traditional, and pushing back against, the more progressive side of the LGBTQ, movement. And so don't go anywhere, Adam Szivo. We're going to talk about your article next, because this is fascinating stuff. It seems like it's an evolution of a movement that a lot of people thought, well, it is what it is and it's not going to change. But change it does. So more with Adam Szivo on the rise of homo nationalism when we come back right here on The Ben Maloney Show.
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16: Richard Kluche reporting this Tuesday afternoon. We're asking several questions and getting some answers on the air conditioning crisis at several personal care homes and at least one hospital. Another police-involved shooting. This time, the person fired at and killed was in mental health crisis. When will we see that fourth service to respond to these types of calls? The news, just ahead at 4 on 680 CJOB.
17: Things are starting to get busy this Tuesday afternoon. We do have delays of 8 minutes on southbound Lajimodiere headed to Dougald. You can expect a slowdown on southbound Keniston from Sterling Lion to Lindenwood. Eastbound Farmore is starting to back up between Dunkirk and St. Mary's. There is some heavy traffic on northbound Brookside Boulevard approaching Inkster. And over on southbound Pembina, we do have delays headed to McGilvery. 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That's 680 CJOB traffic. I'm Devoza.
0: Increasingly embracing parties and politics that acknowledge that when it comes to protecting gender and sexual minorities, Western societies are morally superior. I tend to believe that we are, this Western culture is innately better. Because we strive to be better. We strive for perfection, always knowing we'll never attain it. And I think that's the magic of these places. But talk to me about this movement within the gay community. Adam?
1: Well, so I want to say, first of all, that I agree with you, that I don't think all cultures are equal. Mm. Hello, can you hear me?
0: Yeah, I can hear you. Yeah, go ahead.
1: Oh, yeah. So I got to say, you know, I agree with you that not all cultures are equal. And obviously, there are some cultures that are better in certain respects. I think, for example, a culture that believes in women's equality is better than one that doesn't. And same with LGBT rights. And this is something that kind of came up in the 2000s during the War on Terror, when that was the first time when you started to see, for example, American policy leaders saying that their adversaries in the Middle East were barbaric and inferior because they didn't support gay rights. Mm. And so that kind of rhetoric actually led to the coining of a term called homonationalism, which was developed by some gender studies professor back in 2007. So the sort of like radical queer activist academic space really latched onto this term and turned it to a popular pejorative in the early 2010s.
0: Mm, yeah.
1: And they would essentially denigrate anyone who was gay and nationalistic as being a homo nationalist. So if you wanted to say, for example, oh, I think it's great that the West supports gay rights, and I think that that makes us better than other countries, and we should protect that, the queer community, these queer activists say, oh, that's bad, that's homo nationalism.
0: Yeah.
1: Well, this kind of discussion about homo nationalism ended up becoming more popular after the refugee crisis in Syria in the late mid-2010s, kind of died down a bit and has really been coming back over the past 2 years because of the influx of refugees and immigrants who are pretty homophobic into Western Europe and Canada and the United States.
0: Does this have, you know, you focus on Europe in the article, but my social media feeds are increasingly being populated by gay voices that seem to espouse conservative or more traditional opinions on all sorts of issues, and I'm wondering if they're at all linked.
1: I think they're definitely linked because we live in a fairly shared online space, and so when certain political discourse is normalized in parts of Western Europe, that has a downstream effect on political discourse in Canada and the United States.
0: Yeah.
1: And so what you were seeing right now in Western Europe is gays and lesbians becoming much more conservative because they don't feel safe in many of their cities anymore, because unfortunately many of the immigrants who have been welcomed so generously into their countries actually hate homosexuals and harass them. In one shocking anecdote, the police chief of Berlin recently said that there are certain neighborhoods that Jews and gays should be cautious in because of the prejudice of the immigrant communities that live there, yeah. Right? So, you know, there are certain parts of Berlin, for example, that you can't, it's not safe to be gay. And, you know, in the United Kingdom, I have a lot of friends who are journalists from the UK because they work in Ukraine. And I hear this again and again and again, which is that gays and lesbians no longer feel as safe there and they're concerned about their long-term future. And so now we have recent polling data. It's not perfect. It has some methodological flaws, but it's still like pretty enlightening, which shows that populist conservative anti-immigrant parties are actually fairly popular amongst gays and lesbians in Western Europe. And so when those gays and lesbians start talking about their concerns for immigration, their desire to have closed borders, their embrace of nationalism, well, you know, gays and lesbians in North America, we see that and it gives us certain ideas. And we think, well, wait a second, maybe we should be a bit more forceful in asking about the importance of assimilation.
0: Yeah.
1: You know, maybe we should ask questions about whether or not mass migration has unintended negative consequences on gender and sexual minorities.
0: And it's interesting too. Does this also speak to the maturation of the movement in that when certain benchmarks have been achieved, for a long time, gays and lesbians, one of the ways it's been explained to me is that what they really want is they want people to stop being afraid, because you know all we want to be able to marry who we love and have families and benefit from the legal protections of that straight couples benefit from. And when those things are achieved, well, in a lot of ways, for a lot of people, they could put down their arms in terms of fighting for the movement. And let the other aspects of what they want from life to develop. And some develop into traditional conservatives and others develop into traditional liberals. Some maintain some progressive bent, but it allows them to be whoever they want to be, as opposed to, well, I'm gay and therefore I have to believe X, and I'm black and I have to believe Y.
1: Well, so what I'll say is that there's always been a division within the LGBTQ community. So you have people who are more assimilationist and who want to banalize their orientation, basically want it to be so that, you know, whether they're gay or straight is irrelevant to what kind of life that they live.
0: Yeah.
1: And then on the other hand, you have sort of like radical revolutionaries who want to instrumentalize their orientation or their gender identity to push for larger social change. Often that means dismantling capitalism, for example. Yeah. And for the more traditionalists, like the more assimilationist voices, it was hard for them to make themselves known historically because conservative politics weren't really friendly for them. But now many Western conservative parties are welcoming of homosexuals, so you can express that there and you'll be accepted. I know on my end, I've never felt any discrimination as a gay man in Canadian center-right spaces.
0: Yeah.
1: And there's also resentment amongst these assimilationist gays and lesbians because they see how the radicals hijacked LGBTQ activism over the past 10 years and kind of drove everything off a cliff and alienated a lot of people and jeopardized everyone's rights in this case, all LGBTQ people's rights. So the assimilationists now are being more vocal about the fact that they don't want to dismantle capitalism. They don't want to radically reform society. They want to assimilate into pre-existing institutions.
0: So could this? I mean, we've talked about, you know, the LGBTQ moniker, and you know, some people just want the LGBT to go on its own, and or the LG. LGB to go on its own and have the transgender break off. Is this another cleavage point within the movement? Is there a danger that the movement itself could break apart into various smaller factions?
1: Well, I think it already is. I mean, I think there are a lot of LGBs who feel alienated by the T's and the Q's, and feel like, you know, it's a related but still very separate movement. And they really don't like the more radical gender ideology that has become popular in the past 10 years, because they feel like it's basically homophobic, because it denies the importance of biological sex and then by extension denies the importance of sexual orientation, right? For example, one of lesbian additional transsexuals who really put an effort into transitioning, you know, went through all the hormones and surgeries, didn't want to revolutionize society, wanted to just basically live as their preferred gender and to be unassuming. And they're really pissed off at the new school of transgenders who think that trans can be anything, that you can have a beard and still call yourself a woman.
0: Well, Adam, we got to leave it there, my friend, but it was a fascinating conversation. I'm so glad to chat with you, and I hope we get to do it again soon.
1: Sounds great. Thanks for having me.
0: All right. And thank you very much. As a reminder, if you want more BMS, we put out a podcast every day. 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
16: Richard Kluche reporting this Tuesday afternoon. We're asking several questions and getting some answers on the air conditioning crisis at several personal care homes and at least one hospital. Another police-involved shooting. This time, the person fired at and killed was in mental health crisis. When will we see that fourth service to respond to these types of calls? The news, just ahead at 4 on 680 CJOB.
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16: Canadian consumer spending rose across all income groups between 2021 and 2025. The Boston Consulting Group report says only the highest earning 20% saw income growth fully keep pace with increased spending. The federal government investing nearly $30 million over 2 years to establish a military drone research center in Mirabel, Quebec. Hamilton, Ontario councillors set to vote tomorrow on a one-year pause on new data centers as residents push for stronger rules around their rapid expansion. On the markets, the TSX up 68 points, the Dow up 10 points, the S&P 500 up 28, NASDAQ up 234. Oil up $1.20 to close at $79.34 a barrel. Gold up $64 to close at $4,069.70 an ounce. And our Canadian dollar trading at 71.09 cents U.S. compared to 70.70 on Monday. 680 CJOB means business.
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16: Good afternoon. I'm Richard Cloutier. Several stories to share with you as we join you this Tuesday afternoon. We're learning more about the air conditioning crisis at several personal care homes and at least one hospital. Authorities are acknowledging it was a mental health call last night in Linden Woods that led to a fatal encounter between a man and a Winnipeg police officer. Two calls to 911 from a man saying his brother had not taken his prescribed medication and had locked him out of his home on Avongate in Linden Woods. The first call, 9 p.m. The second call, an hour later. Busy for police, that's a typical night. But this time, police tell us the man was agitated. There was yelling. Police arrive at 10:30. The deputy police chief, George Labossier, says the man had an edged weapon. Now police do have specialized mental health team. The decision was made not to dispatch it.
25: The ARC unit is made up of an officer and a civilian member, so we never want to put our civilian members in positions that might present violence of any kind. So safe to say, in this case, they were not sent out to this call.
16: There have been several instances in our city of lethal force used when it comes to a mental health call. The mayor has promised a fourth response service is in the works. Scott Gillingham will join us in less than 10 minutes. With today's other top stories, Global's Aaron Streeter.
26: Yeah, Richard, Mounties are investigating after a fatal crash between a train and a law enforcement vehicle. The 911 call came in around 8 o'clock this morning. Officers responding to a section of track west of Portage La Prairie. Police believe that a southbound Manitoba Sheriff's van collided with a train and rolled into the ditch. The driver, a 28-year-old man from the community, was declared dead at the scene. His passenger suffered minor injuries and was taken to hospital. RCMP continued to investigate alongside CN Police and Manitoba Workplace Safety and Health. Meantime, several patients have been evacuated from the St. Anne Hospital after the building's AC unit malfunctioned. Southern Health Santé Sud says that patients were moved to other healthcare facilities across the region and ambulances were redirected to other hospitals. It's still unclear how many patients exactly were evacuated. Repairs to the cooling system are now underway and officials hope to get the hospital back up and running as soon as possible. The health authority is also thanking staff, emergency responders, and community partners for helping ensure a smooth transition of care. Seniors in several personal care homes, meanwhile, are living in unbearably hot temperatures, according to their families. In a statement to Global News today, the Winnipeg Regional Health Authority says that the West St. Paul's Middle Church home is dealing with an air conditioning mechanical issue. Dawnwood PCH here in Winnipeg has been without AC since it was destroyed by flooding in June. And Pembina Place PCH still waiting on replacement AC units after their latest one failed. Betty's mom is 99 years old and she's a resident at Middle Church.
27: They have moved some of them downstairs. They're not there permanently, but they are taking them down to cool off in the common room. But then they have to go back up to the heat. It's no better. My brother-in-law took her up a blizzard last night so that she could be cooled off. When he got there, the room was down to 25 from 30. But 25 is still too much when you've been sitting in 30-degree temperatures all day.
26: In a letter obtained by Global News, Dawnwood PCH officials say that about a dozen residents will stay in the auditorium for 1 to 2 nights. The WRHA says portable AC units are also being brought to all of the homes affected by the outages. Global News has reached out to the province for further comment and information. The city also dealing with multiple road explosions because of the heat. Global's Sarah McCarthy has those details.
6: The explosions are also known as road buckling and are caused by extreme fluctuations in temperature over a short period of time. Because of the extreme heat in recent days, Mike Smoljanovic with the city street maintenance team says these kinds of issues are unavoidable.
7: I mean, it's just bound to happen with the extreme. It's more the prolonged heat for many days or many hours is the issue. There's not really much prevented because we see it in old pavements and in new pavements. So there are expansion joints, but there's only so much available space in those expansion joints.
6: He says they saw at least 10 heaved sections of roadway overnight because of the hot temperatures. In the last few days alone, sections of the West Perimeter and William Clement Parkway were shut down because of road buckling. Sarah McCarthy, Global News.
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17: Good afternoon with your traffic. I'm Dev Oza. We do have delays of 8 minutes on northbound Pembina headed to Confusion Corner. You can expect a slowdown of 8 minutes on westbound Broadway from Osborne to Portage. Westbound McGilvery is backed up near Waverly. You can expect some slow-moving traffic on eastbound Fermor from Dunkirk to St. Mary's. And southbound St. Mary's is also moving slow near Fermor. 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That's 680 CJOB traffic.
8: I'm Global News meteorologist Peter Quinlan here with a check on your forecast. Tonight we're headed down to 20 degrees with a mostly cloudy sky. Into your Wednesday, there is a chance of showers off and on throughout the day. As we hit a high of 25, the humidex will make it feel more like 29. Could see some morning showers on your Thursday, maybe even some steady pockets of rain before those ease. We'll start out the day at 19 with a daytime high of 25 and a late day humidex of 31.
9: Right now, 27 at 680 CJOB. Richard Cloutier reporting. This hour of the news is brought to you by McDonald's, 1 Meadowland Drive, West St. Paul. Vanilla cones are just $1 each in the McDonald's app. As we told you moments ago, the lethal confrontation between a man in mental health distress and a Winnipeg police officer last night in Linden Woods. Police are trained to use lethal force when confronted with someone with a weapon. In this case, the someone who was not identified had an edged weapon. This is the deputy chief of the Winnipeg Police Service, George Labossiere.
10: The caller reported that he'd been locked out of his residence by his brother, who was behaving erratically and threatening to damage property. At approximately 9:58 p.m., a little more than an hour later, the caller contacted police a second time, advising that he remained locked out of the residence and that his brother was now screaming at him through a window. At approximately 10:23 p.m., uniformed officers from the West District Police Station attended the scene in a marked police vehicle unit. At approximately 10:35 p.m., the subject male exited the residence while armed with an edged weapon. A use of force encounter subsequently occurred, during which time a Winnipeg Police Service officer discharged his service firearm. The subject sustained critical injuries. The officers immediately provided emergency medical care and were assisted by a neighbor at the scene while awaiting paramedics. The 42-year-old male was transported to hospital in critical condition. Despite the efforts of emergency personnel, he later succumbed to his injuries. As is required in circumstances of this nature, the matter has been turned over to the Independent Investigation Unit of Manitoba, which has assumed responsibility for the investigation.
9: Both the IIU and the Winnipeg Police Service acknowledge this was an individual in a mental health crisis. I've been covering these issues for a whole lot of years. And since 2003, in the 20 years between 2003 and 2023, there have been 14 inquests into fatal police shootings, 21 people killed as a result of encounters with the Winnipeg Police Service. Many of these issues had mental health issues. With us now on 680 CJOB is the mayor. Scott Gillingham joins us live. Mayor, I know that you want to extend condolences to all those people involved. So I'll let you do that at the beginning.
0: I certainly do, Richard. Right now, there's families affected, impacted, neighbors grieving the tragic death of an individual. And so I think, you know, at the center of all of these discussions, at the center of it, as you said, you know, the 14 inquests, it's real lives impacted, real lives lost, and families forever changed. It's one of the reasons that, you know, I know we're going to talk about this. It's one of the reasons that I've been working hard on trying to find another type of response that could attend to mental health calls. I think it's very important to point out that what I'm talking about may not have been the right response, even in this case, because if there's a threat to the public, if there is weapons involved, under law, the police still need to attend to those. But where there's not a threat, where there's not a threat to the individual, there's not a threat to the public, I believe that we could be looking at a different community crisis response, and that's what I have been working on, and Dr. Maria Contronio that I hired has been working on.
1: How close are you to at least bringing something forward to council to start discussing this?
0: We're very close to having Dr. Contronio's report going live within the next couple of weeks. She has done a really good job. It's a comprehensive report that I have just recently received a draft of. And I do need to talk to have conversations with the partners that we have in the city, including the province of Manitoba as well, who would be a necessary partner in any community crisis response.
1: And it's important that not only you have either the justice minister or the premier standing next to you, but the chief of the Winnipeg Police Service. Would you agree?
0: I do agree. And what I really appreciate about the work that Dr. Contronio has done over the last several months, she had all of those partners at the table helping to inform this crisis response model. The police were there. They participated. The fire paramedics were there. They participated. DCSP was there. Others have been, have given input. It was a very, very comprehensive analysis that was done. It was an evidence-informed solution that is being proposed. It's a blueprint. It's a roadmap. And in the next couple of weeks, we'll be talking about it.
1: And it's key that with the ARC unit now, where a mental health worker is paired with a police officer, usually that's during the day. They've tried to extend that as well. And you're going into situations where it's not an emergency situation like what happened last night. But one of the key questions I think researchers have, and certainly I have, and likely you have, is what can be triggering? What can happen when police arrive, when uniformed police arrive, and somebody who is in mental health distress suddenly does pick up that weapon because they are not well and they're feeling that they need to defend themselves? And how just the presence of police can escalate a situation. And I think we need a whole lot more education on that, both at the public and the policing level. They're coming along, but the issue is you are trained as a police officer to use lethal force, and we need a different approach, Mayor Gillingham.
0: It's one of the reasons that I called for this analysis to be done, to see if and where there are opportunities that we can send a different agency, a community response, rather than fire, paramedic, or police to the appropriate calls. I want to be crystal clear again that this tragic incident last night, that's not what this model would be for, because there was a weapon involved there, as I understand it, as news is reporting. So that would require likely still an emergency response.
1: The key issue is how, as a community, can we get to a point where it doesn't get to that type of situation? Right. And that goes beyond just that fourth emergency service. That goes to all sorts of community supports out there that I think is in the purview of provincial governments and, frankly, community members. Mayor, I look forward to that report because it is so essential that we move the needle on this because, again, I've been talking about this for 30 years, and every once in a while, this is the same story over and over again. If you can start to have a service that starts to help people in crisis, we can certainly move the needle when it comes to that response.
0: That is the goal. Thank you, Richard.
1: Scott Gillingham is mayor of the city of Winnipeg. Lots going on here today on 680 CJOB. The report will go live in a matter of a couple of weeks. It still has a lot to go as far as funding is concerned, but that report from the consultant is expected in the next 2 weeks here, and we'll have that story for you on 680 CJOB. The Coaches Show coming up. Christian O'Mell, what's ahead in sports?
11: A dominant performance at the World Cup as Spain makes the final for the second time ever. Winnipeg's also about to get a pro women's soccer team. Drew Brown talks after he took first team reps at practice today for the Bombers. And the Sea Bears are bringing back an old fan favorite from 2023.
1: The Coaches Show as the news continues. It's 4:15.
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1: Winnipeg Blue Bombers are getting set for their next game. 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The voice of the Big Blue, Derek Taylor, and head coach Mike O'Shea.
35: With the head coach Mike O'Shea, what's Trey Vavil to the Winnipeg Blue Bombers? I want to start there and go on to, I think, a valuable lesson he's shown us.
36: Yeah, he's an excellent teammate, you know, who happens to be one of the best at his position, right? He proved it last year. And all he's done, once again, is asked questions to try and get better and better and better for a guy who's really, really good already. He's wants to improve. And he wants to do it for the right reasons. He wants to help his teammates win a football game.
35: I feel like there's a lesson in Trey for fans and maybe for future players of, you guys had signed Peyton Logan last year, who was a veteran returner. Trey got an opportunity, and now Trey is the best returner in the CFL. That the door might seem like it's closed, but it's always open if you are skilled and you're attentive and on all the things you need to be as a pro athlete.
36: Yeah, Trey's road is, that story's been covered, but it's an interesting one. Even training camp, he hurt his hand, and you make a decision to keep him around. As a rookie, sometimes that doesn't always happen that way. And, he's been working hard to prove everybody right since he's got here, right? So, it's at this level, everybody's got a story, and some are much more arduous than others, but none of them are easy.
35: Yeah. Entertaining as can be, and we're hoping for more Sunday in Ottawa. He's the head coach, Mike O'Shea.
1: It's 4:19. Let's check traffic this Tuesday afternoon. Dev Oza, how's it going?
17: Slightly busy, Richard. We have a stall on southbound Lajimodia headed to Dougal. Use caution while passing and expect delays of 8 minutes on southbound Lajimodia. Southbound Keniston has a slowdown of 12 minutes between Sterling Line and Lindenwood. Traffic backed up on northbound King Edward as you get closer to Logan. There is some heavy traffic on northbound Brookside Boulevard approaching Inkster, and eastbound Farmore also has a slowdown between Dunkirk and St. Mary's. 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That's 680 CJOB traffic.
8: I'm Global News meteorologist Peter Quinlan here with a check on your forecast. We're cooling to 20 only tonight under a mainly cloudy sky that will move in, and clouds are going to stick around through your Wednesday. Maybe an umbrella weather, actually. We're going to see some showers throughout the day, a high of 25 and a humidex of 29. Chance of some rain to start your Thursday. That'll ease through the day, though. We'll start at 19, hit a high of 25, and hit a humidex of 31 later on.
1: Right now, it's 27 at 680 CJOB. Markets today, the TSX up 68 points, the Dow up 10, the S&P 500 up 28, NASDAQ up 234 points. Our dollar trading at 71.09 cents U.S. compared with 70.70 cents U.S. on Monday. Full business later in the hour at 55. It's 421.
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1: Canada is set to join a growing list of countries banning social media for users under the age of 16. Australia, the first to try it, but new research suggests it's not working in that country. Teens are finding their way around the ban, and experts warn tech companies are being let off the hook.
7: What did you send me?
15: Nothing.
16: If you ask these 15-year-olds, Australia's social media ban isn't much of a ban at all.
15: It's kind of stupid, because if you're going to do all of this and it just basically doesn't work at all, then what's the point?
22: Ever since the social media ban, I have not been asked for age verification at all.
16: A seemingly universal experience for teenagers, according to a new report. A team of researchers set up dummy accounts on apps like Snapchat, Instagram, and TikTok. They found 9 out of 10 companies did not request proof of age, relying instead on self-declaration.
23: We're not being asked to do anything other than say that we're old enough. To me, that's sort of that's the hole in the process at the moment.
16: The Australian government acknowledges there are loopholes, recently doubling fines for companies failing to comply from $49 million to $99. But the latest research is casting doubt on Australia's approach, emulated around the world, to try to protect kids from online harms and addictive doom scrolling.
24: There's kind of a disinterest in making this work on all sides. The platforms aren't that enthusiastic about it. Australian teens aren't that enthusiastic about it. And then the Australian government has been hesitant to be too aggressive.
25: We're failing our children.
0: enough is enough.
16: The Canadian government tabled legislation last month, proposing a ban for users under 16 unless social media companies can prove they've made apps safer.
9: The point isn't just about, you know, kicking kids off these platforms. It's let's clean up these platforms in the first place.
10: Many tech experts say that should be the focus, spending more time policing social media companies instead of teenagers. Taria Isri, Global News, Toronto.
1: 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A news update in 5 minutes. Then he believes the truth is out there, and largely it's being told. It's 27 degrees at 425.
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11: Good afternoon, I'm Christian O'Mell. Coming into today's World Cup semifinal, the consensus among soccer fans and observers was that France was the team to beat. They'd looked the most impressive through the group stage, and to this point of the knockout round, they'd earned their status as favorites to win the tournament, but they were no match today for the reigning European champions, as Spain eliminated the French with a 2-0 win in Dallas to advance to their second final ever and first since winning it all in 2010. That was also the last year in which France lost a World Cup game by multiple goals. Spain got on the board thanks to a penalty kick in the 22nd minute. They added an insurance marker in the run of play in the 58th. So Spain advances to Sunday's final in the Meadowlands against the winner of tomorrow's match between England and Argentina in Atlanta. We stick with soccer, but move it locally as the pro sports landscape is expanding in Winnipeg because the Northern Super League is bringing a team to the city. The seventh team to be a part of Canada's Pro Women's Soccer League is expected to start play in the 2027 season. Now, they don't have a name yet. They didn't announce where they'll be playing, but you know the founders well. Local soccer legend Desiree Scott, former Valor FC head coach Rob Gale. Zach Kolaris was back in uniform for the Winnipeg Blue Bombers today, but it was Drew Brown taking first-team reps at practice. Kolaris still dealing with that neck injury. Too soon to know if he'll be ready to play in Ottawa Sunday. Now, I personally would love it if Brown got the start against his former team, a chance to rub it in the face of the group that let him go in favor of Jake Mayer, who is 0-5 so far this season. And Brown already has a pretty good handle on the Ottawa defense.
12: Yeah, I mean, the guys are super physical. They play hard. They have really good scheme. And their player, like, front to back, the players are super talented. You know, you got to go out and they have good schemes, so you got to figure out, you know, what it is they're doing. You got to play well physically as well because, you know, they got a lot of talent.
11: More from Brown, Mike O'Shea, Major Williams on the Sports Show tonight at 7. Brown also named the third star of the week by the CFL. Edmonton's Justin Rankin and Montreal's Tyson Philpott earned top two billing. Couple news and notes regarding the Winnipeg Sea Bears. The team has signed Jelani Watson-Gale and also released forward Trevon Scott. Watson-Gale was named the CEBL's sixth man of the year with the Sea Bears in 2023. Adds insurance at the point guard position as the team wonders if Xavier Moon will ever be cleared by FIBA to play for the team. Sea Bears have also announced that the start time for Sunday's game against Montreal has been pushed back from 3 p.m. to 5 p.m. so as to not interfere with the World Cup final, which starts at 2. A reminder that that's the only regular season home game we're not carrying on CJOB because it conflicts with the Bomber game in Ottawa. The Midsummer Classic goes tonight in Philadelphia as Toronto ace Dylan Cease takes the mound, at least for one inning for the American League. Ernie Clement is the only other Blue Jay on the roster. He is starting at second for the AL, managed by John Schneider and batting ninth. Winkler's Tristan Peters of the White Sox, one of the reserves on the AL roster. He'll see some game time, you'd think, later on in the game. And we're down to 11 RFAs awaiting either contract or arbitration in the NHL as the Penguins have signed forward Nick Robertson to a two-year deal worth $3.25 million per season. Robertson was traded to the Pens by the Leafs on Canada Day and had a career-high 32 points in 78 games with Toronto last season. I'm Christian O'Mell. That's 680 CJOB Sports.
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0: Mr. Lou Plus Tires is 50. That's five decades of keeping Canadians moving, and we're still celebrating.

0: Investigating after that fatal officer-involved shooting here in Winnipeg last night. It began with a call to 911 around 9 o'clock. A man said that his brother had not been taking his prescribed medication and had locked him out of their shared home on Avongate in Linden Woods. About an hour later, he called 911 again, saying his brother was yelling at him through a window. Officers arrived at around 10:30, more than 90 minutes after that first 911 call. Deputy Police Chief George Labossiere says that kind of wait is not unusual.
1: Our dispatch queue was quite long, and the officers attended as quickly as they could based on the priority system we have in place. And so that the officers, once dispatched, made their way directly, and that's the time they arrived.
0: About 10 minutes after officers arrived, they say that a man exited the home armed with an edged weapon. A use of force encounter ensued. The man was shot by police. The 42-year-old was then rushed to hospital, but later died of his injuries. Manitoba's Independent Investigation Unit has taken over the case and continues to investigate. Meantime, a man is dead after a crash involving a train and a law enforcement vehicle. It happened around 8 o'clock this morning on a section of track west of Portage La Prairie. Mounties believe that a southbound Manitoba sheriff's van collided with a train and rolled into the ditch. The driver, a 28-year-old man from the community, was declared dead at the scene. His passenger suffered minor injuries and was taken to hospital. RCMP continued to investigate alongside CN police and Manitoba Workplace Safety and Health. Staff at three personal care homes doing everything they can this afternoon to keep residents cool as they continue to grapple with AC outages. The Winnipeg Regional Health Authority says Middle Church Home is dealing with a mechanical issue. Dawnwood PCH had its central air conditioning destroyed by recent flooding. And Pembina Place PCH still waiting on a replacement AC unit after their latest one failed. In a letter obtained by Global News, Dawnwood PCH officials say that some residents are staying in the auditorium as the temporary AC just can't keep up. Residents cannot be moved to a different facility because the Manitoba Long-Term Care Association, she says, it's a concerning situation.
2: So dealing with a vulnerable population with chronic health conditions, mobility challenges, cottage impairments that really increase their risk during this incredible heat wave. I do know that the operators of those PCHs are working tirelessly as their frontline staff are to keep the residents as cool as possible and working on solutions regarding their air conditioning.
0: Mildred Guybosch visits a friend at Dawnwood about once a week. She says some parts of the facility are worse than others.
3: I find it fairly comfortable, but I'm not in one of the south-facing rooms. Of course, that's an issue for anybody with a south-facing room, right? The sun is just beating in, so it's kind of like you can't beat those forces. Yeah, but they're doing their best. I know that. Yeah.
0: Contractors are currently installing temporary air handling systems, but officials say that will take weeks to complete. The WRHA says extra measures to keep residents cool are underway, including bringing in portable AC units. The St. Anne Hospital also currently out of commission after that building's AC malfunctioned yesterday. Southern Health Santé Sud says that all patients were safely evacuated to other healthcare facilities in the region, and emergency services were redirected to neighboring hospitals. Still unclear exactly how many patients were evacuated. The health authority says repairs on the cooling system are underway with the goal of safety and resuming services as soon as possible. Manitobans looking to beat the heat continue to set records for hydro usage. Meanwhile, Hydro says they saw a peak load of 3,700 megawatts yesterday around 5 p.m. The temperature outside at that time was 34 degrees. It's well past the all-time summer record that was set in June of 2023. Demand was also high on Sunday with temperatures in the mid-30s, but fewer businesses were operating at the time, so the overall peak was a bit lower. The record winter peak is 5,100 megawatts, which was set in January of 2025 when the temperature was a chilly minus 32.7 degrees. And the Major League Baseball All-Star Game takes place tonight, and Manitoba will be represented. Global Sarah McCarthy has the details.
4: Winkler's Tristan Peters plays for the Chicago White Sox, and there will be a watch party at Winkler's Meridian Exhibition Center tonight for the MLB All-Star Game. Peters was named to the American League lineup. Watch party organizer Karina Buchart says there's a lot of excitement and pride in the town.
5: I just am so proud. This is also the hometown of where he comes from playing T-ball. Back in the day, he had a baseball diamond in his backyard. Those are the memories that we all have. For these little kids that are coming and going to be in the bouncies and watching this,

0: How proud is that moment? You actually get to see this kid from your town who made it. Incredible.
1: The watch party starts at 6:30 and is free to attend. Sarah McCarthy, Global News.
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3: With your traffic, I'm Dev Oza. We have a stall blocking the southbound median lane on Keniston past Commerce. Use caution while passing and keep right to pass. We do have delays of 9 minutes on southbound Donald from Portage to River due to ongoing work. Traffic is backed up on southbound St. Anne's. As you get closer to Abenoji Mekina, there is some heavy traffic on eastbound Neren approaching La Jamodiere. And northbound King Edward is also moving slow near Logan. Jumpstart is building soccer pitches across Canada so more kids have places to play. Learn more at jumpstart.canadiantire.ca. That's 680 CJOB traffic.
4: Global News meteorologist Peter Quinlan here with a check on your forecast. And relief in the form of rain is expected in the days ahead. A mostly cloudy night tonight. We're cooling to 20. Tomorrow's high 25 with a chance of showers throughout the day. A humidex of 29. Then we kick off your Thursday at 19 with a high of 25 and a humidex of 31. Some early day rain. Before the clouds clear on Friday, 19 in the morning, 27 for a high as the humidex ramps back up to 35.
5: Right now, 27 degrees at 680 CJOB. This hour of the news is brought to you by McDonald's, 1 Meadowland Drive, West St. Paul. Vanilla cones are just $1 each in the McDonald's app. Manitoba's Health Minister, Uzuma Azaguera, will join us live in 1 hour. We've been telling you about the air conditioning crisis in personal care homes and the challenges, at least at one rural hospital, where patients had to be moved. Heat and what it brings to a whole bunch of people is such a challenge, especially with climate change. And in dealing with personal care homes, depending on when it was built, some have, and I describe it as I think I can air conditioning, that barely qualifies for air conditioning. And it's something that when this government came into power knew that they'd have to start dealing with. And it's tough because you're looking at all the infrastructure that you're having to deal with when it comes to hospitals and other important buildings. And you realize that a lot of these projects are 50, 60, 70 years old. So that's coming up. Then the former Winnipeg police chief, Devon Clunas, will join us live on the unfortunate and tragic incident being told to us by the IIU and the Winnipeg Police Service about a man in mental health distress with a weapon being shot and killed last night in Linden Woods. Other stories now, and this is a celebration of sorts because Chris Rutkowski has been talking to us about UFOs for at least 30 years. He started with Peter Warren before I started at CJOB. He's out today with a book called Canada's UFO Secrets. And I asked Chris how he got his start in chasing these stories.
6: I was really fascinated by space growing up as a kid. I remember clearly my parents sitting me down in front of the black and white bubble TV set watching the launch of the Mercury 7 and all that sort of stuff. And then even in school, when they wheeled in the TV, much to the relief of us kids, instead of a lesson, we got to watch Neil Armstrong walk on the moon. So I was really hooked with the space race back then. And then when I got into university as an undergrad in astronomy, because I was so fascinated with astronomy, my profs were annoyed because people kept calling in with these reports of UFOs and it was interfering with their research and they couldn't be bothered with that sort of nonsense. So I happened to be in the office of my astronomy prof one day when a call came in and I said, you know, save you the trouble. Why don't you just give the call to me? My study carrel is right around the corner. I'll take the calls for you. That'll save you all that bother. And they said, okay. And I started talking to people. Listening to their stories, going out into the countryside and visiting people in their farmhouses, at their homes. And, you know, I was curious because what was all this fuss all about? Because my props were sure that there was nothing to all this stuff. And yet some of these cases, they didn't sound like stars or planes or satellites. I wasn't sure I could explain most of them, but there were just a few that didn't make any sense.
7: Mulder before he was Mulder.
6: Absolutely. Absolutely. I was doing all that sort of stuff.
7: All right. So most, and throughout your career, we've known each other for several decades here. You've said that most of these instances have reasonable and logical explanations. But early on, there were some unanswered instances. For example?
6: Well, for example, the classic people in Manitoba will know about the Falcon Lake case in 1967, where Stefan Mihalik, sort of a weekend prospector, went out to Falcon Lake on the long weekend, and he was looking for, you know, quartz veins, and maybe there was some silver or gold, whatever. And a Hollywood-style flying saucer appeared in the sky. Actually, two of them. One appeared to land on one of the flat rock outcroppings that people are familiar in that area near Falcon Lake. And he was puzzled by this because he knew it wasn't an airplane. It wasn't a helicopter. It wasn't anything he was familiar with. He had been in the military, so he had some reference points. He thought it was some sort of American secret landing something or other, because this was just after the tragedy of Apollo 1, where astronauts were killed on a landing pad. And it was in the news that the Americans were going to the moon, they're going to land on the moon. Maybe this was, you know, another test flight that went awry. So he actually had walked up to it, heard some voices inside, made him convinced that this definitely was an American secret craft. Touched the side of it with his glove, which was rubberized. It melted because the side of this thing was so hot. And suddenly a blast of hot gas hit him in the chest, set his clothes on fire, set fire to the pine needles. And the story unfolded from there, where he went to the Misericordia Hospital. They examined him. The RCMP got involved. The Royal Canadian Air Force got involved. And the final statement of the RCMP and RCAF was that they had no satisfactory explanation for this. I ended up actually talking to the lead RCMP investigator, and I asked him outright. I said, you know, what was this? What was your opinion? And he said, I have no idea what this man encountered.
7: Canada's UFO Secrets by Chris Rutkowski is out today. Chris is with us here on 680 CJOB. Was there ever an explanation?
6: There was never an explanation. Some of the hardcore debunkers just said, well, he must have made the whole thing up. You know, they thought he burned himself on a barbecue grill. And that's why he had burns on his body. And there was actually radioactive material found at the site. And they said, well, he must have seeded that. Maybe they scraped radium off a watch dial or something like that. And it never held up. In fact, there's even a debate as to, you know, nobody ever thought to take photographs consecutively of the changes in his burn appearance over the next several months. I think there's only three photos that have been circulating of this burn mark on his body. And, you have a case of where you have physical evidence, physiological evidence, you have documents. We found more than 300 documents from the RCAF and RCMP testifying to the investigation. We have all the stuff you'd want in a UFO case, but it's just no conclusion.
7: It's a fascinating read. Rutkowski will join us tonight on Newsnight after 11 for more of those stories.
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11: The soul of our country is at stake. 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
15: 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Show them it, girl. Ba-da-bang, bang.
5: And at the top of the charts, Sigh, featuring Sean Paul. What year was it? 2014, 15, or 16? The answer just ahead on 680 CJOB.

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5: 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She eagled the final hole to get into a playoff.
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26: Things are still busy this afternoon. We have a stall blocking the southbound median lane on Keniston past Commerce. Use caution while passing and keep right to pass. We do have delays of 13 minutes on southbound Osborne from Broadway to Main. Broadway is backed up in both directions from Portage to Main due to ongoing work. If you're traveling westbound on Concordia, expect some heavy traffic approaching Luelda, and southbound Century is also moving slow near Ness. 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That's 680 CJOB traffic. I'm Dev Oza.
0: Global meteorologist Peter Quinlan joining us now. This is much more like it.
1: Yes, it's going to be even more reasonable tomorrow as we start off the day at 20 degrees. We'll hit a high of 25, chance of a shower through the day, and that will help make things a little cooler. Then into your Thursday, mainly cloudy, could see a morning shower. We'll start that day at 19, get up to a high of 25 with a humidex getting back into the 30s around 31.
0: Right now it's 27 at 680 CJOB. 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That 19-ton cargo truck deliberately driving into crowds, 85 killed at Bastille Day in Nice, France. The late Kenny Plain was honored at the Ring of Heroes at the Bomber game. The Purge election year, big at the box office. Sia featuring Sean Paul. Top of the charts on this day in 2016. Please answer our question of the day. It's at cjob.com. 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Your chance to win Bomber tickets within the next hour here on 680 CJOB. Live at 5, just ahead, the Canadian government being mum about details surrounding that reported agreement with the United States in regards to the Gordie Howe Bridge. Global's Mackenzie Gray.
3: 16 months after becoming prime minister, Mark Carney has cut his first deal with the Americans.
4: This has really been a 25-year journey from the start of the conversation until the day the Gordie Howe Bridge opens.
3: But to get that done, the prime minister gave in on two prerequisites the U.S. ambassador to Canada told Global News were needed to get the bridge open.
5: We're looking at two issues that concern control of the bridge, tariff setting, where the money flows.
3: A press release from the Liberals says Canada and Michigan have agreed on those issues. But when asked by Global News to publicly release the details, Carney's office said it was only an agreement in principle. I would not commit to sharing text of the new agreement, despite the original bridge deal being public. As we work towards this opening, officials in both countries are finalizing the legal and administrative details, and we will continue to provide updates as this work proceeds. Infrastructure Minister Greg Robertson was also unavailable for an interview.
6: We're just expected to take the word of the Prime Minister that it's a good deal for Canada without any scrutiny around what side arrangements might have been there.
3: A senior government source tells Global News, Canada has agreed to give up 50% of the profits from the bridge, money that will go into an American-controlled fund. Canada, who paid the entire $6.4 billion to build the bridge, was supposed to get all the money until they were made whole. But it's not a worry for Windsor's mayor.
4: I don't think there are going to be any net profits to split for the first 15 years. In fact, probably for the first 30 to 50 years.
3: Canada also giving the Americans a veto when any toll increase is above 10% and aren't allowed to drop fares below comparable regional averages, according to the same source. A win for major Trump donor, the Maroon family, who also owns the rival Ambassador Bridge.
7: It's very important that Donald Trump, who's not a conventional president, who does not negotiate with anyone in conventional ways, gets an opportunity to show his win in a deal.
3: The bridge is supposed to open on July 27th, but we have been here before, with a ribbon cutting previously set for June scuttled due to the Americans wanting additional concessions from Canada. Mackenzie Gray, Global News, Ottawa.
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0: Canadian consumer spending rose across all income groups between 2021 and 2025. The Boston Consulting Group report says only the highest earning 20% saw income growth fully keep pace with increased spending. The federal government investing nearly $30 million over 2 years to establish a military drone research center in Mirabel, Quebec. Hamilton, Ontario councillors set to vote tomorrow on a one-year pause on new data centers as residents push for stronger rules around their rapid expansion. On the markets, the TSX up 68 points, the Dow up 10 points, the S&P 500 up 28, NASDAQ up 234. Oil up $1.20 to close at $79.34 a barrel. Gold up $64 to close at $4,069.70 an ounce. And our Canadian dollar trading at 71.09 cents U.S. compared to 70.70 on Monday. 680 CJOB means business.
8: Two big stories today. One about air conditioning, specifically in personal care homes, and the struggle for residents and the anger and angst by family members in trying to get their loved ones a whole lot cooler. And Winnipeg police involved in a fatal shooting of a suspect last night. Individual in a mental health crisis situation, we're told, was carrying an edged weapon. Those stories just ahead, live at 5 coming up.
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0: Good afternoon. I'm Richard Kluche. Global News at 5. We're learning more about the air conditioning crisis at several personal care homes and at least one hospital. 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
39: I'm very upset. Like, you want your mom or loved one to be somewhere safe where they're taken care of, and then she's moved here and she doesn't know what's going on, so we're trying to make sure everything's the best it can be for her, but it's sort of out of our hands a little bit, we feel, but I know they're trying to do their best.
0: Global's Vasilios Bellos and Catherine Dornian join us. Later in the hour, Manitoba's health minister will join us live. Winnipeg awarded a professional soccer franchise British Columbia's Wildfire Service warning about what it calls a potentially significant wildfire event in the next 24 to 48 hours. A BC man exposed in the Panama Papers is now the subject of a Canada-wide arrest warrant. And Global's Reggie Cicchini is standing by in Washington with more attacks and the latest on the Iranian situation. We start here at home where Manitoba's police watchdog is investigating after police shot and killed a man in the Linden Woods neighborhood. Global's Kevin Hirschfield starts us off live at 5 with the latest. Kevin.
1: Yeah, Richard, this happened last night on Avon Gate. A man had called police saying he had been locked out of his house by his brother. The brother had been displaying erratic behavior and was threatening to damage property. Now, police eventually arrived at the scene, and Deputy Police Chief George Labossiere explains what happened next.
3: The subject male exited the residence while armed with an edged weapon. A use of force encounter subsequently occurred, during which time a Winnipeg Police Service officer discharged his service firearm. The 42-year-old male was transported to hospital in critical condition. Despite the efforts of emergency personnel, he later succumbed to his injuries.
1: Now, Brandon University sociology professor Christopher Schneider says this is just another example of a challenging situation for police when mental health issues are involved. He says, yes, it's another example of why officers need support from mental health units when responding to these situations.
4: Perhaps, you know, they could have, you know, spoken out to this person, you know, when they were in the home prior to them, as the police have told us, coming out of the home with the edged weapon, and perhaps could have convinced this person to come out of the home without a weapon and to be taken into custody and to receive the help that they needed.
1: Now, Winnipeg Mayor Scott Gillingham has proposed creating a fourth emergency service in Winnipeg. He mentioned this late last year. It would be a dedicated mental health crisis team, which would handle calls like these and free up police to focus on violent crime. Now, the mayor saying earlier today that more details are coming on this in a number of weeks.
0: Global's Kevin Hirschfield starting us off. You're the mayor on with us earlier on the news, saying that the first draft of that report is there, and he's hoping to put something into the public and before council as early as the next couple of weeks. This heat wave has many fearing for the safety and comfort of elderly loved ones living in personal care homes. We've been peppered with calls and responses to our text line at 204-780-6868. At least three of those homes in Winnipeg confirm that they're dealing with cooling issues. Now, some family members say the temperatures neared 30 degrees Celsius in some residents' rooms, and they are desperate for more information on when the dangerous problems might actually get fixed. We begin our coverage with Global's Vasilios Bellos.
5: Jan is visiting her mother, who moved into Middlechurch care home last week, and says just days later, the air conditioning cut out. She says inside it's hot and humid, and the temperature in her mother's room nearly hit 30 degrees this week.
39: I'm very upset. Like, you want your mom or loved one to be somewhere safe where they're taken care of, and then she's moved here and she doesn't know what's going on, so we're trying to make sure everything's the best it can be for her.
5: The cooling challenges, the result of mechanical issues, according to the Winnipeg Regional Health Authority, with residents now being moved to cooler spaces and offered more fluids and cool foods. There's similar concerns at Dawnwood Care Home as well, where flooding damaged the cooling system in June. The WRHA says fans and individual AC units are set up as repairs are being made. Norbert Bargan's 94-year-old mother is living in Dawnwood. He says the staff have always been supportive and have managed the cooling challenges as best as they can.
6: She's doing fine, and I think everyone is okay, but it's a tough situation that they're dealing with.
5: That is, family members now await for cooler temperatures and more action from health authorities and government to keep their loved ones safe. Richard.
0: Global's Vasilios Bellos.
7: The news is brought to you by Harvest Honda in Steinbach, where it's always worth the trip. HarvestHonda.com.
0: Now, one expert says this issue is all too common in personal care homes during extreme weather events. Global's Catherine Dornian joins us now with more on that part of the story. Catherine.
8: Richard, as seniors grapple with the heat, one advocate says the buildings themselves are ill-equipped for it. Sue Vocek from the Long-Term and Continuing Care Association of Manitoba saying this was a particularly bad heat wave, but they see these issues year after year.
9: The weather itself may be different, but unfortunately every year there tends to be a snapshot of personal care homes that do experience issues with air conditioning.
8: She says personal care homes are often old buildings with poor airflow and are often underfunded. That leaves them with unreliable equipment they need to keep the buildings at a safe and comfortable temperature. She adds the dangers of heat are even more serious among seniors.
9: With older adults, they mean they're also more at risk. You know, they have, you know, a lot of comorbidities like underlying health conditions, mobility issues, cognitive impairment, all those pieces.
8: Global News has reached out to the province and the Winnipeg Regional Health Authority on this today to ask what's being done to help. Neither provided an interview. Richard?
1: We will have an interview with the health minister following the 5:30 news here on 680 CJOB. Then we'll be joined by former Winnipeg Police Chief Devon Clunis on dealing with the use of lethal force, especially when somebody with mental health issues is involved. By the way, as the sweltering heat blankets much now of central Canada, Heart and Stroke Foundation says that weather can be especially dangerous for people with cardiovascular conditions. Cardiologist Dr. Mawash Saeed says if you're at risk, try to be around air conditioning and drink plenty of water.
10: Staying hydrated throughout the day, not just drinking a lot of water at once, but keeping a water bottle and drinking water throughout the day can help prevent dehydration. Trying to avoid outdoor activities as much as possible, if that is possible for you.
1: And one other story here, tragic story, where Mounties are investigating after a fatal crash between a train and a law enforcement vehicle. 911 call came in about 8 this morning. Officers responding to a section of track just west of Portage La Prairie. Police believe that a southbound Manitoba sheriff's van collided with the train, rolled into the ditch. The driver, a 28-year-old man from the community, declared dead at the scene. His passengers suffered minor injuries, taken to hospital. RCMP continued to investigate alongside CN Police and Manitoba Workplace Safety and Health. It's 5:08.
11: Good afternoon with your traffic. I'm Dev Oza. We do have delays of 15 minutes in both directions on Main from Higgins to Broadway due to ongoing work. You can expect a 13-minute slowdown on southbound St. Anne's near Abenoji-Mikina. Southbound Century is backed up from Wellington to Ness. There is some heavy traffic on northbound Brookside Boulevard approaching Inkster, and westbound McLeod is also moving slow near Henderson. The Family and Friends event is on now at Shoppers Drug Mart. 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That's 680 CJOB traffic.
12: I'm Global News meteorologist Peter Quinlan here with a check on your forecast. Tonight we're headed down to 20 degrees with a mostly cloudy sky. Into your Wednesday, there is a chance of showers off and on throughout the day. As we hit a high of 25, the Humidex will make it feel more like 29. Could see some morning showers on your Thursday, maybe even some steady pockets of rain before those ease. We'll start out the day at 19 with a daytime high of 25 and a late day Humidex of 31.
1: 27 degrees at 680 CJOB. The news this hour is brought to you by McDonald's, 1 Meadowland Drive, West St. Paul. Vanilla cones are just $1 each in the McDonald's app. British Columbia's Wildfire Service warning about what it calls a potentially significant wildfire event in the next 24 to 48 hours. Parched conditions have combined with the risk of lightning across that province to prompt the dire warning. The service's head of wildfire operations says conditions in southern and northeastern BC are as dry as they're going to be. He says the southern half of that province has the potential for the most extreme fire behavior over the next 48 hours. Meantime, a BC man exposed in the Panama Papers is now the subject of a Canada-wide arrest warrant. Now, the Panama Papers go back to 2016. It's a leak of information showing hundreds of billions of dollars sheltered in tax havens around the world. The person in question here, Wateo Yang, charged with tax evasion and fraud last year, both as an individual and as director of a natural gas producer, Callas Energy. The Canada Revenue Agency says 9 charges laid against the man, and he has since repeatedly failed to appear in court. More on that story
13: a little bit later on here on the news. More than 600 First Nation chiefs have gathered in Ottawa, 3 days of meetings, where the central theme, reacting, recalibrating the relationship between Indigenous peoples and the Carney government. Today, the chiefs spending time focused on water, specifically the controversial First Nations Clean Water Act. Let's bring in Global's David Aiken.
14: Justin Trudeau took office in 2015, vowing to eliminate all long-term drinking water advisories in First Nations communities. He did not succeed. 156 advisories were lifted, but as of June 4th this year, there were still 36 First Nations where residents cannot drink the water.
15: Frankly, that's 36 too many.
16: An act respecting water.
14: So earlier this summer, the Carney government tabled Bill C-37, the First Nations Clean Water Act.
15: Bill C-37 is intended to help prevent future advisories while creating a stronger foundation for safe drinking water for generations to come.
14: It's a different approach than the Trudeau government, but for many of the chiefs gathered here in Ottawa this week, different does not necessarily mean better.
17: No, they've given us a new bill, and, you know, source water protection is weak and subject to a provincial veto.
14: C-37 would create the first ever First Nations-led water commission to set standards and governance. And while C-37 does not affirm drinking water as a human right, as some chiefs want, it would affirm new legal rights for First Nations over water resources on their land. Ottawa is also setting aside more than $7 billion over 5 years for First Nations water systems. Not good enough for the chief of Nishkanjiga First Nation, where a drinking water ban has been in place for 35 years, the longest ever.
18: C-37 is just another policy that's trying to protect the government on their wrongdoings.
14: The Carney Liberals, though, have a majority in the House, but even with that, chiefs here are not expecting this new clean water bill to become law until Christmas 2027. David Aiken, Global News, Ottawa.
13: News as it breaks here on 680 CJOB, anytime at CJOB.com. More ahead, plus your chance to win Bomber tickets. Christian O'Mell, what's ahead in sports?
19: In a battle of European soccer powers, it was the defending European champs who got the best of France at the World Cup today. Winnipeg's getting a new pro women's soccer team. Drew Brown takes first team reps at Bomber practice, even though Zach Collaros was back. And the MLB Midsummer Classic goes tonight in Philly.
13: It's 5:13.
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13: The United States has returned to a full military posture in the sky over Iran and in the waters surrounding it as it prepares to intensify its abilities to degrade the country's military. Global's Reg Cicchini has the latest from Washington.
23: Relentless but repetitive, the U.S. military carried out a volley of new strikes on Iran, targeting the infrastructure often said to have already been wiped out.
3: U.S. military operations are a response to these threats in self-defense and defense of others.
23: Ceasefire now simply seems to be a word with little meaning as the Americans rebuild a naval presence to blockade Iranian ports in direct response to ongoing threats in the Strait of Hormuz, with the White House also devising a plan to charge for its help.
4: It was never fair to me that we would be guarding the strait when we basically don't take any...
23: Donald Trump faced pushback for hinting at a toll on the strait after his administration said it violated international law. Instead, he walked it back directly towards a quid pro quo.
4: The Gulf states are going to invest a tremendous amount of money into the United States.
23: Analysts have said a U.S. long-term presence in the region could come at significant cost, and the U.N. fears the result of escalation from both sides.
5: These actions carry profound human costs and consequences that will be felt across the region and far beyond its borders.
23: After 4 months of fighting and economic volatility, the U.S. has not been able to bring Iran to its knees. This war is somewhere between having been won and victory being in arm's reach.
6: I just think these guys are, they're bad actors, they're sponsors of terrorism.
23: American lawmakers have been formally notified the war will drag on. And in Tehran, its lawmakers chanted death to America as the country faces an existential threat, vowing to deliver, quote, a devastating response if the U.S. seeks to target locations where nuclear material is stored. Diplomacy being replaced with belligerence and, for now, an impending sense of doom. Reggie Cicchini, Global News, Washington.
13: A rare appearance on Capitol Hill as two Supreme Court justices sat before a House appropriation panel to explain why the court needs millions of dollars for increased security. Justice Amy Coney Barrett.
24: Many of us, me included, have received threatening anonymous deliveries designed to intimidate and harass us.
13: Yeah, it's all sorts of threats. And Barrett said at the time of a certain decision, she was given a bulletproof vest to take home by her security detail. Later in the hour, after the 5:30 news, Manitoba's health minister will join us to answer our questions about dealing with personal care homes and the crisis that at least three of them have been going through in dealing with air conditioning. The greater story is about the aging infrastructure that government is dealing with and a situation where many of those that rely on a public system to finance it are privately owned. So how that works and what commitments the government is trying to fulfill on this, because they were elected on dealing with all the healthcare problems in the system. And often you say one thing in opposition and you realize the gravity of the problem once you get into government. And then we'll be joined by Winnipeg's former police chief to talk about yet another situation involving lethal force between an officer and somebody with an edge weapon, in this case, going through a mental health crisis. That's after 5:30 here on 680 CJOB. It's 5:19. Let's check traffic now. Dev Oza joins us. In the middle of summer, is there a rush?
11: Still pretty busy Tuesday afternoon, Richard. We have delays of 12 minutes on southbound Donald from Notre Dame to River. You can expect a 9-minute slowdown on southbound St. Anne's as you get closer to Abenoji Mikina. There is some heavy traffic on eastbound Neren approaching La Jemodiere. Westbound Concordia is also moving slow near Luelda, and we have delays on southbound Pemina headed to Abenoji Mikina. 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That's 680 CJOB traffic.
13: Global meteorologist Peter Quinlan joins us now. I'll ask you how your leg is in a moment here, but how are things for the days ahead? A little bit more reasonable?
25: Yeah, a little bit more seasonable as well. Those clouds moving in tonight, and we'll see a chance of showers that will kind of help improve the temperature situation. We'll only hit a high of 25 tomorrow. Still a humidex of 29. 25 is also your high on Thursday under a mostly cloudy sky. Some morning showers, then clouds clear out on Friday. The sun comes back out. A high of 27 is reached with a humidex back up to 35.
13: Right now, it's 27 degrees at 680 CJOB. your weather's for Steinbach Auto Dealers, it's worth the trip to Steinbach, where you can expect honesty, transparency, and a great price. 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Markets today, TSX closing up 68 points. The Dow up 10, the S&P 500 up 28, NASDAQ up 234. Our dollar trading at 71.09 cents U.S. compared to 70.70 cents U.S. on Monday. 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
13: Bombers Stampeders, this is for a pair of tickets. Princess Auto Stadium, July 24th, in honor of the new playoff system next year. We have brought back yesterday's loser, Shelly. Hey, Shelly, how are you?
12: Not bad. How are you?
13: I'm good. And this is Jordan. Jordan, hello. How's it going, buddy?
12: Pretty good. But the traffic around Fairmont, Portage, and Maine really sucks.
13: Well, you get to listen to us a whole lot longer.
12: Exactly.
13: All right. You need two to win. Jordan, you can either go first or second. It's your choice. First or second?
12: First.
13: All right. These are people who are famous entertainers, generally, some maybe politicians, who are on Canadian stamps. So I'll give you the clue.
12: Okay.
13: He is a singer, songwriter, summer of 69.
12: Brian Adams.
13: Correct. This one's for you, Shelley. Former British Prime Minister, author of We Will Never Surrender.
12: Oh, I don't know.
13: It's yours to take for the win, Jordan.
12: Winston Churchill.
13: You are correct. Yeah! Shelley, in the interest of the new playoff format, we will bring you back tomorrow. Because one way or another, we're going to try to get you those Bomber tickets. But you have to win them. A news update coming up in 5 minutes. Then we'll be joined by Manitoba's health minister. Following that, Manitoba's former police chief on the top two big stories of the day. It's 27 degrees at 5:25.
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19: Good afternoon. I'm Christian O'Mell. For the second time ever, Spain will play for the World Cup title. The 2010 champs of the world and reigning champs of Europe looked the better team for really the full 90 minutes as they took out France with a 2-0 triumph in Dallas this afternoon. Spain opened the scoring on a penalty kick in the 22nd minute, added another in the run of play in the 58th before France had even registered a shot on target. French really never came close to scoring. Truly dominant performance by the Spaniards. We'll take on either England or Argentina in Sunday's final. Those two meet in Atlanta in the other semi tomorrow at 2 p.m. We have some big soccer news locally as the Northern Super League Canada's fledgling pro-women's soccer league, adding a seventh team next year, and it's in Winnipeg. Co-founders Desiree Scott and Rob Gale were part of the announcement at the Forks today. The local soccer legend, known as the Destroyer, was asked what it took to make this a reality.
1: It took a lot of people believing in the potential of this city. It took a lot of people who love the sport and want to grow it here in the province. And a lot of phone calls, a lot of meetings, a lot of late nights. But really, it's just the love of the sport and wanting to have an opportunity here for the future generations.
19: The team does not yet have a name, nor has a venue been finalized, at least publicly. But the team is set to begin play in 2027. Let's move to a different kind of football as Zach Collaros returned to practice for the Blue Bombers today. Drew Brown, however, still taking first-team reps on offense. Their date with Ottawa not till Sunday, so there's still lots of time to figure out whether Collaros could return or if Brown will get a revenge game against the winless team that sent him packing. Brown today was also named the third star of the past week by the CFL. As expected, the 29-year-old was very humble about the honor.
14: Recognition's cool, but it's also, like, I don't ever believe that. You know, obviously I have a lot of confidence in myself, but I also can't do it by myself. You know, the guys understood that I was new this year. And, you know, there was probably a little bit of heightened awareness that, you know, we need to do our jobs to the fullest because we have a new guy back there.
19: More from the Bombers on the Sports Show at 7. The first two stars of the week, if you're curious, were Edmonton's Justin Rankin, who had 3 touchdowns and a win over Ottawa, and Montreal's Tyson Philpott, who had 10 catches for 132 yards and a score against Calgary. The Winnipeg Sea Bears have signed 2023 sixth man of the year, Jelani Watson-Gale, for the stretch drive of the CEBL season. The 27-year-old from the UK averaged almost 13 points and 3 assists per game during Winnipeg's inaugural season and has been playing overseas ever since. To make room, the team cut Trevon Scott, who averaged 11.6 points per game across 9 contests this season, scored just 2 total points, though, in their last 2 games. He's been dealing with a bit of an injury. Seabrook is also announcing that Sunday's start time against Montreal has been moved from 3 to 5 p.m., so it doesn't conflict with the World Cup final. We don't have that game on CGOB because the Bombers are playing at 6. The MLB All-Star game begins in just over 90 minutes in Philly. 2 Blue Jays on the AL roster with Dylan Cease starting on the mound and Ernie Clement starting at 2nd and batting 9th. Winkler's Tristan Peters of the White Sox, a reserve outfielder on the AL roster. And Nick Robertson, the latest pending RFA to avoid arbitration in the NHL, signing a 2-year deal with the Penguins worth $3.25 million per season. I'm Christian O'Mell. That's 680 CJOB Sports.
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0: Good afternoon, I'm Erin Streeter. Manitoba's police watchdog is investigating after a fatal officer-involved shooting here in Winnipeg last night. It began with a call to 911 around 9 o'clock. A man said that his brother had not been taking his prescribed medication and had locked his brother out.

0: were confronted by a man armed with an edge weapon. There was a use of force encounter. The man was then shot by police. A 42-year-old man was rushed to hospital. He later died of his injuries. Manitoba's independent investigation unit has now taken over the case. It comes as Mounties are investigating a fatal crash between a train and a law enforcement vehicle this morning. That 911 call came in around 8 o'clock this morning. Officers responding to a section of track west of Portage la Prairie. Police believe that a southbound Manitoba sheriff's van collided with a train and rolled into the ditch. The driver of that van, a 28-year-old man from Portage la Prairie, was declared dead at the scene. His passenger suffered minor injuries and was taken to hospital. RCMP continued to investigate. Several patients have been evacuated from the hospital in St. Anne, Manitoba, after the building's AC unit malfunctioned. Southern Health Santé Sud says that patients were moved to other healthcare facilities in the region and ambulances were redirected to other hospitals. It's still unclear how many patients were evacuated. Repairs on cooling systems are now underway. It comes as seniors in several personal care homes are living in unbearably hot temperatures, according to their families. West St. Paul's Middle Church home dealing with an air conditioning mechanical issue. Donwood PCH in Winnipeg has been without AC since it was destroyed by flooding in June. And Pembina Place PCH still waiting on a replacement AC unit after their latest one failed. Donwood PCH says it's moved some of their residents to the air-conditioned auditorium and temporary AC units have been installed in resident rooms. And Manitobans looking to beat the heat continue to set records for hydro usage. Hydro says that they saw a peak load of 3,700 megawatts yesterday at around 5 p.m. when temperatures outside were around 34 degrees. It's well past the summer all-time record that was set in June of 2023. Demand was also high on Sunday with the temperature in the mid-30s, but there were fewer businesses operating, so the overall peak was a bit lower. The record winter peak is 5,100 megawatts, which was set in January of 2025. The temperature outside then was a chilly minus 32.7 degrees. Global News time is 5:33.
1: Good evening with your traffic. I'm Dev Oza. We are dealing with a crash blocking multiple lanes on Osborne and River. Expect some major delays in all directions on Osborne and on River and avoid the area if you can. Southbound St. Anne's has a slowdown of 9 minutes near Abenoji Meekena. Traffic is backed up on northbound King Edward as you get closer to Logan. There is some heavy traffic on eastbound Nerin approaching La Jumeirah, and over on southbound Pembina, we do have delays headed to Clarence. 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That's 680 CJOB traffic.
2: Global News meteorologist Peter Quinlan here with a check on your forecast. And relief in the form of rain is expected in the days ahead. A mostly cloudy night tonight. We're cooling to 20. Tomorrow's high 25 with a chance of showers throughout the day. A humidex of 29. Then we kick off your Thursday at 19 with a high of 25 and a humidex of 31. Some early day rain. Before the clouds clear on Friday, 19 in the morning, 27 for a high as the humidex ramps back up to 35.
3: 27 degrees at 680 CJOB. The news this hour is brought to you by McDonald's, 1 Meadowland Drive, West St. Paul. Vanilla cones are just $1 each in the McDonald's app. A lot of conversation, a lot of worry, in some cases anger, about loved ones in personal care homes, 3 in particular that have had air conditioning challenges. And in some cases, we're also dealing with aging infrastructure at personal care homes in Winnipeg and across the province.
4: I'm very upset. Like, you want your mom or loved one to be somewhere safe where they're taken care of, and then she's moved here and she doesn't know what's going on. So we're trying to make sure everything's the best it can be for her, but it's sort of out of our hands a little bit, we feel. But I know they're trying to do their best.
3: In this case, this woman has a loved one at Donwood Manor. There have been problems at Middle Church, at Pembina Place, PCH. And in some cases, over the last 30 years, I have reported on personal care homes that have had repeated problems. St. Anne Hospital had to move patients because of air conditioning.

0: issues. Manitoba's Health Minister Uzuma Azaguirre joining us live on 680 CJOB. Minister, thank you so very much for taking the time and rearranging your schedule to be with us today.
1: Yeah, thanks for having me, Richard. I appreciate the opportunity.
0: Now, how does the oversight and operation of personal care homes work in Manitoba? They're under the auspices of the health authorities. I know the buck stops with you and the government ultimately, but many are privately owned but funded publicly, correct?
1: That's correct.
0: So what sort of oversight do the health authorities and ultimately you as minister have? When there's an air conditioning problem, do you get a report on that?
1: Well, you know, first, what I would say is that it's been absolutely heartbreaking to hear directly from families who are very rightly worried about their loved ones who are in personal care homes that are struggling right now as air conditioning units. We've seen some fail or are just struggling to keep up with the extreme heat that we're dealing with. And at the end of the day, my number one priority is to make sure that every single senior in every single home is safe. And so whether that's it's overseen by the regional health authority and it's publicly run by them or it's a private operator, if any personal care home has a challenge that is jeopardizing the safety of their residents, we will step in as government and do everything we can to keep them safe. That is our number one priority.
0: In these last 72 hours with record-breaking heat, have all those patients been safe?
1: What we've heard so far is that patients, of course, are being kept safe. We've got staff and teams and leaders who are working around the clock, whether it's in personal care homes or, as you referenced, St. Anne Hospital, where everyone is coming together as quickly as possible to make sure that people are kept safe. If that means that patients have been moved to another hospital while their infrastructure, their air conditioning units are being restored, or if it means that they're bringing in portable air conditioning units, to keep people cool in their homes. Every single measure is being taken to keep residents safe and patients safe. And as I said, we will stop at no end to make sure that those tools are in place for staff and for residents and patients to make sure that their health and safety is the top priority.
0: Is 30 Celsius in rooms, in your view, Minister, safe?
1: Oh, absolutely not. I think we all know that. We issued a bulletin because we knew that the temperatures would be extreme, and we issued communications through Dr. Rusin so that people could do what they could to keep themselves safe. When we see temperatures like that in people's homes, in personal care homes and hospitals, we know it's unsafe, which is why there are protocols in place that people are following in order to make sure that, again, they're bringing in portable ACs, they're getting people on the ground.
0: But, Minister, we have had from family members who have gone to visit some of their loved ones in these personal care homes only to find out the temperatures in the room were 30 degrees. And it wasn't until we got alerted and stories were told that stuff was done. And again, you know, it happens under your watch, and I appreciate the words that you're saying, but sometimes I wonder whether or not situations are being compromised. And then when exposed, things happen, but I'm wondering if there was a window of time there where you didn't know and you weren't aware of this, and then, you know, act once we start asking those questions. My sense is that's what's happened here, Minister.
1: I can tell you that my expectation is that every single personal care home operator does everything that they can and reaches out for help if it's beyond their ability to keep people safe. Our expectation, and we have very open lines of communication with every personal care home and every regional health authority CEO and leader, that if you can't manage a situation with your own resources, that you immediately reach out to government, and we will act very quickly to make sure that everybody is kept safe. That is the expectation I have of all leaders across the system for every single personal care home. And if that is not what's happening, then I expect for us to be made aware. And of course, we will intervene and we will deal with that as quickly as possible.
0: Don, would we know some people have been moved from their rooms to a space in the auditorium? Do we know for how long that's going to last? As some residents we spoke to said, it would be just for a couple of nights, but we're also told that the bigger and better AC is months away here. What is your expectation? And at what point, Minister, are you prepared to move in?
1: We at this point have already intervened in terms of our office has been working directly with the region. We will send folks down there directly to ensure that every measure is being taken. When it comes to the replacement of large infrastructure, we know supply chain demands can mean it can take longer than what we would like, but that means we have to think outside the box. And we are very willing to be creative as a government and to put any and all resources behind it to make sure that residents are safe and comfortable in their own homes. That is the expectation we have for the system, and that is very rightly the expectation that Manitobans should have of their personal care home operators.
0: The bigger picture, of course, is always about aging infrastructure, and I don't know how you can get creative with a funding model that would help generate some dollars so that the private care operators can spend more money updating aging infrastructure. Is that something that this government is considering and the how to? Because it's one thing to have great intentions. It's another thing to actually get it done.
1: Yeah, you know, what I would say is that regardless of who operates the personal care home, you have to put people first always. And so if it's a private operator, my expectation is they put people over profits every single day of the week. And they invest the dollars necessary to make sure that their residents are safe and comfortable. As a government, you know, we're going to continue to invest in making sure we're improving aging infrastructure. We spent about $125 million already in 2.5, almost 3 years, but we know there's much more to do. And, you know, what we want is to avoid situations where the weather's extreme and then we see these incidents in our homes. We have to do better than that. And so, of course, we'll be taking away everything we possibly can in terms of what we're learning in these situations. And we're going to move forward, making sure that every step is taken to protect seniors in their own homes.
0: Yeah, extreme heat is likely the new normal that we're dealing with. Is it a matter of maybe a different funding model or funding infrastructure at maybe a lower cost so we could see that infusion of capital for a generation of homes, not just in Winnipeg, but outside the city? Is that something that you're trying to consider? Because, you know, I remember in opposition and I remember the premier in this studio making the promises, and then you get in government and you realize just how much it all costs, Minister.
1: You know, the reality of it is the budgets aren't unlimited. We know that we've got to be fiscally responsible, but our number one priority is that people can age with dignity and age safely in their homes. These aren't facilities. Personal care homes are where people live. They have communities there. And so we are going to continue to spend what is necessary to keep people safe. But to your point, we do have to be willing to look at different models, because the way we used to do things is no longer the way that things can be done. And our government is willing to take that approach, to look elsewhere to see what works and to make a Manitoba approach happen that is best for seniors and their families.
0: And I promise to hold you and others completely and totally accountable to those promises. Minister, I appreciate you taking the time.
1: Thank you for having me.
0: Zama Azaguera is Manitoba's health minister.
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3: The ARC unit is made up of an officer and a civilian member, so we never want to put our civilian members in positions that might present violence of any kind. So safe to say, in this case, they were not sent out to this call.
0: Winnipeg police were called to this Lyndon Woods address about 9 o'clock last night. Lots of calls in the queue. A second call, and in this case, a man was talking about his brother, had not been taking his medication, and when police arrived, there was a confrontation. The man came out with an edged weapon, and police are trained to use lethal force. Devon Clunas is a former Winnipeg police officer and police chief. He is now a consultant, and he is with us live on 680 CJOB. Good to see you. I wish it was under better circumstances.
4: Absolutely, Richard.
0: The key question here is when you're dealing with a situation about mental health, we do have the ARC unit. I'm told that that's, you know, more or less a 9-to-5 situation where you have a police officer paired with a mental health worker. But the type of call that comes in saying, my brother is agitated, he's locked me out of the house, police arrive only to find they're being confronted with an edged weapon. You are trained to use lethal force. It doesn't matter who's at the other end, whether there's somebody in mental health distress or not. That goes to your training, right?
4: 100%.
0: So there's talk about this fourth unit, this fourth service to respond to mental health calls. The mayor on with us earlier saying he's not sure that this would be the type of circumstance that that system or service would be responding to. But the critical question here is the police presence, does that fuel the agitation? And how do you deal with situations like this so we can avoid yet another inquest? There's been 20 years worth of inquests where 21 people, and in some cases in severe psychosis, have ended up dead. How do we begin to solve this so that we can start to reduce these fatalities?
4: I would say this, Richard. Oftentimes we try to find a simple or a quick solution, just looking at one piece of the problem without stepping back and looking fairly holistically at it. I say this is a bigger situation than just saying, do we need another different service to respond? This is a community crisis. It's not the police's responsibility. It's not this fourth agency. I'm not certain whether a fourth agency would be able to resolve this, because if you have someone who shows up to an incident like that but is not equipped, I'm talking with all the right tools, should verbal de-escalation not work, we'll be talking about a different type of tragedy. So I think we need to step back and really take a real informed, not just in the moment, in the crisis look, trying to say what should we do, or oftentimes we're like, who's at fault or which organization or agency we can blame. This is a community crisis that we need to address collaboratively.
0: But I have read many inquest reports, and so have you, that says we have to have a better way of de-escalating these situations. And in cases where someone is in a house by themselves, sometimes we have to step away and not necessarily resolve it. I guess what I'm saying is that, Chief, there's got to be a better way than somebody ending up dead.
4: Oh, 100%. I agree with you wholeheartedly. Now, in this particular incident, and again, we're not going to try to quarterback it, but somebody called the police because it really was not a criminal matter. So I take it back to us right away. Should the police be the ones that we're calling first and foremost? And in that hour before we could actually respond, who else might have been able to be there before it escalated? And again, you mentioned this, once you see someone in uniform, that might trigger a person more so. So we need to step back and take a real comprehensive look at these situations.
0: I have had mental health professionals in this studio who have said 20 years ago when we had the Salvation Army Crisis Response Unit, it was a better way to respond than sending the police there.
4: And I would agree with that, Richard. You're not getting any arguments from me, or I think you would get from the chief of police or anyone wearing a uniform. We are the only 24/7 service. I mean, obviously fire, paramedic, but very few. And when you don't know who else to call, you call the police. And I say,
0: so you have that fourth service and you put them in charge. They arrive and they see that, okay, this is a situation that requires further intervention like police. It would be like a fire paramedic service arriving. They can either handle the situation or bring in more reinforcements because you have that training.
4: Or, and I said, when you really need to look at this, so you have a different agency. Now they need the police. They have to call the police. So do you better equip the police, or is this particular agency? I'm not giving a solution here. I'm saying we need to take a comprehensive look. Should they be attached or partnered with the police?
0: But it's 2026. You think that this would have been done by now?
4: Should have been done, and it needs to be 24/7. We keep putting the police and our community in really difficult situations. So let's not look at who can we blame. Let's look at ourselves collectively. We, as a collective, are failing. It's not the police. It's not any other agency. It is we, and we need to step back and take a look at what we can do as a community.
0: Devon Clunas, always appreciate your time.
4: Thank you.
0: Devon Clunas. Joining us on 680 CJOB. It's 10 to 6.
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11: Things are still busy this afternoon. We do have delays of 8 minutes on southbound Osborne from Broadway to Confusion Corner. You can expect an 8-minute slowdown on southbound Keniston from Sterling Lion to Lindenwood. Traffic is backed up on southbound Century as you get closer to Ness. There is some heavy traffic on northbound Brookside Boulevard approaching Inkster, and southbound Maryland is also moving slow near Academy. The Family and Friends event is on now at Shoppers Drug Mart. 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That's 680 CJOB traffic. I'm Dev Oza.
12: Global News meteorologist Peter Quinlan here with another check on your forecast. We're headed back into the clouds tonight as we dip to 20, and they'll stick around tomorrow with a chance of showers, a high of 25 and a humidex of 29. Rain into your early Thursday morning. We'll start the day at 19 and the day at 25 with that rain easing in the morning, a humidex of 31. But the clouds clear, the sunshine returns on Friday. We'll hit a high of 27. The heat also returns with a humidex of 35.
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13: I'm Kevin Hirschfield. Tonight on Global News and 680 CJOB, a lack of air in personal care homes creating concerns for Manitoba families. An update on the cooling challenges being faced by several facilities. Plus, a fatal police shooting in the Lindenwoods area under investigation as experts call for more help for officers in situations involving mental health. And First Nations leaders denounced the federal government's new proposed clean water legislation. A closer look at the issues they're raising. All that and more tonight on Global News and 680 CJOB, and anytime at globalnews.ca/Winnipeg and cjob.com.
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14: I'm Carter Kennington, and this is 680 CJOB Game Time. Electronic Arts, or EA, has announced they'll be walking back some of the microtransactions in their newest college football game. EA released College Football 27 with the option to pay extra money in order to upgrade your coach or player in offline modes. The problem is that in previous titles, this was something that you could just do for free, but it was stripped in favor of trying to squeeze even more money out of their consumers. After the community sparked a campaign titled #CollegeFootballPlayDon'tPay, EA has acknowledged that they've crossed the line and they're going to be removing the options. Stardew Valley, a cozy game where you move to a town, farming and visiting with locals, has released a crochet book to celebrate 10 years of the game's release. The package gives you the ability to make your own merch with the included supplies with 10 different crochet crafts to make. The game is a large following as one of the top games to play if you're purely looking to unwind and enjoy a simple evening, either by yourself or on co-op. Stardew Valley is available for $17. And the University of Silicon Valley is offering scholarships for those with legendary or masterful gaming achievements, and that's from them. The max achievement scholarship ranges from $2,500 to $15,000. Some of these challenges are game-specific, such as completing a hard game within a certain time limit without dying, and some are more broad. such as 100% completing a set number of titles of your choice. On top of these achievements, you will also be judged on an essay and overall academic readiness. You also have to be a full-time student with at least a 3.0 GPA. From esports teams to scholarships, games are starting to help some students actually keep on track. And that's 680 CJOB Game Time.
0: It's 5:56.
2: 680 CJOB Business.
0: Canadian consumer spending rose across all income groups between 2021 and 2025. The Boston Consulting Group report says only the highest earning 20% saw income growth fully keep pace with increased spending. The federal government investing nearly $30 million over 2 years to establish a military drone research center in Mirabel, Quebec. Hamilton, Ontario councillors set to vote tomorrow on a one-year pause on new data centers as residents push for stronger rules around their rapid expansion. On the markets, the TSX up 68 points, the Dow up 10 points, the S&P 500 up 28, NASDAQ up 234. Oil up $1.20 to close at $79.34 a barrel. Gold up $64 to close at $4,069.70 an ounce. And our Canadian dollar trading at 71.09 cents U.S. compared to 70.70 on Monday. 680 CJOB means business.
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13: Global News at 6 o'clock. I'm Kevin Hirschfield. Well, we're no longer under an extreme heat warning, but the heat over the last few days has left some lasting impacts, and it has many fearing for the safety and comfort of elderly loved ones living in personal care homes. Three in Winnipeg confirmed they're dealing with cooling issues. Some family members say temperatures near 30 degrees Celsius in some residents' rooms and are desperate for more information on when the dangerous problems might be fixed. Vasilios Bellos has more.
23: Jan is visiting her mother, who moved into Middlechurch care home last week, and says just days later, the air conditioning cut out. She says inside it's hot and humid, and the temperature in her mother's room nearly hit 30 degrees this week.
24: I'm very upset. Like, you want your mom or
1: loved one to be somewhere safe where they're taken care of. And then she's moved here and she doesn't know what's going on. So we're trying to make sure everything's the best it can be for her.
23: The cooling challenges, the result of mechanical issues, according to the Winnipeg Regional Health Authority, with residents now being moved to cooler spaces and offered more fluids and cool foods. There's similar concerns at Dawnwood Care Home as well, where flooding damaged the cooling system in June. The WRHA says fans and individual AC units are set up as repairs are being made. Norbert Bargan's 94-year-old mother is living in Dawnwood. He says the staff have always been supportive and have managed the cooling challenges as best as they can.
3: She's doing fine, and I think everyone is okay, but it's a tough situation that they're dealing with.
23: That is, family members now await for cooler temperatures and more action from health authorities and government to keep their loved ones safe. Vasilios Bolos, Global News.
13: Manitoba's police watchdog is investigating after a fatal police shooting in Winnipeg last night. It began with a call to 911 around 9 o'clock. A man said his brother had not been taking his prescribed medication and had locked him out of his home on Avon Gate in Linden Woods. About an hour later, the man called 911 again, saying his brother was yelling at him through a window. So officers arrived at the home around 10:30, more than 90 minutes after the first 911 call. Deputy Police Chief George Labossiere says that kind of wait is not unusual.
4: Our dispatch queue was quite long, and the officers attended as quickly as they could based on the priority system we have in place. And so that the officers, once dispatched, made their way directly, and that's the time they arrived.
13: About 10 minutes after officers arrived, they say a man exited the home armed with a knife. A use of force encounter ensued, and the man was shot by police. The 42-year-old was rushed to hospital but later died from his injuries. Manitoba's Independent Investigation Unit has taken over the case. Mounties are investigating after a fatal crash between a train and a law enforcement vehicle. The 911 call came in around 8 o'clock this morning, and officers responded to a section of track west of Portage La Prairie. Police believe that a southbound Manitoba sheriff's van collided with a train and then rolled into the ditch. The driver, a 28-year-old man from the community, was declared dead at the scene. His passenger suffered minor injuries and was taken to hospital. RCMP continue to investigate alongside CN police and Manitoba Workplace Safety and Health. Well, the city has been dealing with multiple road explosions because of the heat. Global's Sarah McCarthy tells us more.
6: The explosions are also known as road buckling and are caused by extreme fluctuations in temperature over a short period of time. Because of the extreme heat in recent days, Mike Smoljanovic with the city street maintenance team says these kinds of issues are unavoidable.
24: I mean, it's just bound to happen with the extreme. It's more the prolonged heat for many days or many hours is the issue. There's not really much prevented because we see it in old pavements and in new pavements. So there are expansion joints, but there's only so much available space in those expansion joints.
6: He says they saw at least 10 heaved sections of roadway overnight because of the hot temperatures. In the last few days alone, sections of the West Perimeter and William Clement Parkway were shut down because of road buckling. Sarah McCarthy, Global News.
13: And the U.S. is set to slap more tariffs on fresh Canadian-grown mushrooms in response to a U.S. Department of Commerce probe that industry representatives say did not prove Canadian growers are selling unfairly. David Augustine has more.
25: A fact sheet provided by Mushrooms Canada says the U.S. Department's preliminary anti-dumping duty determination proposes an 8.26% tariff on most fresh Canadian mushrooms. Three companies are being hit with individual tariff levels. Champs Fresh Farms is facing an 8.71 duty. Highline Produce is braced for an 11.80 tariff. And Farmers Fresh Mushrooms is looking at a 2% tariff. The U.S. hit Canada's mushroom sector with separate 2.84% countervailing duties in May.
13: The countervailing and anti-dumping duties are separate from the Trump administration's massive tariff agenda. Donald Trump has used different tools to hit Canada with sector-specific duties on things like steel, aluminum, and automobiles. It's 6:05.
11: With your traffic, I'm Devos. Just a few quick reminders that we have multiple lanes closed in both directions on Lajimodiere from Reindeers to Chief Beguis because of ongoing construction. Jesse is also closed in both directions from Osborne to Pembina as crews are working over there. Southbound Keniston is still backed up from Sterling Line to Lindenwood. We have a slowdown on westbound Abenoji Meekna from Shorehill to St. Anne's. And there is some heavy traffic on westbound Concordia approaching Luelda. 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That's 680 CJOB traffic.
7: I'm Global News meteorologist Peter Quinlan here with a check on your forecast. Tonight we're headed down to 20 degrees with a mostly cloudy sky. Into your Wednesday, there is a chance of showers off and on throughout the day. As we hit a high of 25, the humidex will make it feel more like 29. Could see some morning showers on your Thursday, maybe even some steady pockets of rain before those ease. We'll start out the day at 19 with a daytime high of 25 and a late day humidex of 31.
0: 27 degrees at 680 CJOB. Richard Kluche reporting. Good to have you with us. Later in the hour, a personal care home CEO will join us about the challenges in the system. Then the Panama Papers and the BC man, now the subject of a Canada-wide warrant. In less than 10 minutes, the business zone in this part of the city wants to see continued police enforcement on drug dealers who prowl their neighborhood. WestJet flight attendants holding information pickets today. By early August, they're saying they could be on strike at WestJet. John Graddick is a faculty lecturer. He's an expert in supply chain, logistics, operations, integrated aviation management at McGill University, and is with us live. Professor, good to talk to you. What's going on with WestJet flight attendants? What are they looking for here?
8: They're looking for some catch-up on the Air Canada clauses that were put in place last summer. If you remember, we had a major showdown between Air Canada and its flight attendants, the QP union, last summer. What WestJet is looking at is really having to face that same type of requests or demands from the union. So we're talking about a catch-up on salaries, and we're also talking about WestJet recognizing some of the work that's being unpaid at this point in time in the contract should be covered by some type of remuneration.
0: Is there enough money in the system that WestJet can meet the demands of the flight attendants? In other words, given the precarious situation of the industry, can WestJet do this?
8: Well, I don't think it's that precarious this year. I think that, you know, we've had some, you know, issues with respect to the price of fuel over the last little while. I think that, you know, this fuel is still, you know, up there around 30 to 40% higher than it was last year. But you have to remember that fares have increased as well in Canada. Fares have gone up at least 15% for domestic, probably around 30 to 40% internationally. So there's, you know, they're offsetting some of that cost of fuel by higher fares. So they're making money. I think the planes are full this summer. There's no doubt about it. I think the flight attendants have picked August 2nd to do a potential strike, and that date was picked very intentionally. It's, you know, August bank holiday, and the flights are going to be super full, if that's even possible. So it's going to be a very busy weekend. I think WestJet knows that the risk, the financial risk, the revenue risk is substantial if there is a walkout, because they will shut the airline down. So that's where it gets to be a little bit of a game of kind of a Russian roulette here. The gun is loaded and it's sitting on the table. Nobody's pulling the trigger or anything else. That gun is just sitting at the table at this point in time. And it's up to management to decide what it wants to do now in terms of coming back with an offer to the flight attendants.
0: So if you're traveling that weekend on WestJet, what's your advice?
8: Oh, I would suggest that, you know, if you haven't booked your ticket yet, get out there and look at Plan B as well as WestJet. And Plan B should be, you know, book yourself another flight with another carrier at a full fare that's fully refundable, so that if WestJet does go on strike, at least your trip is saved by this other fare. It'll cost you a few more pennies to do it. And if WestJet doesn't go on strike, at least that other fare is fully refundable. And the other thing you can do is buy what I call all-risk travel insurance, where the insurance company will look at not just the airfare that you're going to be out of pocket, but anything, since you know, including hotels, car rentals, cruise lines, all of that stuff that you would be liable on your own. At least the insurance coverage will be there for it.
0: Professor Graddick, always a pleasure. Thanks so very much for popping on with us.
8: All right, Richard, have a good evening. Take care.
0: And you as well. John Graddick from McGill University joining us here on 680 CJOB. Well, what's plaguing those in Michigan? Could it come across the border here to Canada? Global's Catherine Ward on the intestinal illness that's gripping part of the United States.
9: This outbreak has been growing over the past several weeks, with cases starting in May.
10: As of July 14th, Michigan health officials reported more than 3,300 cases in that state, with 669 infections recorded since Monday alone. Reports up until July 9th indicate 44 people have been hospitalized and no one has died from the infection. Nationally, the CDC says they are aware of 5,100 cases that require further analysis. The tiny parasite responsible is invisible to the human eye and commonly found on fresh produce.
12: Previous outbreaks have been pinned on raspberries and other fruit, lettuce, as well as different herbs, surprisingly, things like basil or cilantro. But really, any kind of produce can be contaminated with it.
10: Part of the challenge is the incubation period can be between 2 and 14 days.
14: It's a challenge because if you ask people what they ate 7 to 14 days ago, people have a hard time remembering. So it's difficult to trace it back to a food source.
10: If you do get hit, symptoms are unpleasant and can include cramping, fever, and abdominal pain.
12: Usually it's watery diarrhea. It can come on fairly suddenly and be quite profuse. And that diarrhea can last for, you know, weeks sometimes.
10: Health officials have not been able to identify the origin of the outbreak in the United States. One hypothesis is lettuce or salad greens could be the source. As of Monday, the Public Health Agency of Canada says they are not investigating any cyclospora outbreaks in Canada. Scientists say the risk in Canada remains relatively low.
12: Typically, this is not person-to-person transmitted.
14: Cyclospora is unique in that it needs to sit in a field under ideal conditions for about 2 weeks before it becomes infectious. And Canada isn't hot enough for it to sit in a Canadian field and become infectious. So we don't see cases linked with domestic produce in Canada.
10: Catherine Ward, Global News, Toronto.
0: Among our guests tomorrow here on the news, Manitoba's Chief Medical Health Officer, Dr. Joss Reimer. Lots ahead here in this hour on 680 CJOB, the sports show after 7. And Christian O'Mell, what's coming up in sports at 25 past?
15: A dominant performance at the World Cup as Spain makes the final for the second time ever. Winnipeg's also about to get a pro women's soccer team. Drew Brown talks after he took first-team reps at practice today for the Bombers. And the Sea Bears are bringing back an old fan favorite from 2023.
0: Many frontline agencies say it was a step back when Winnipeg police decided to start cracking down on drug dealers and moving those who are consuming into the shadows. Our next guest says, bring more of it on. Stay with us as the news continues on 680 CJOB.
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0: Joel Cornelson is executive director of West End Biz with us live on 680 CJOB. Joe, you're representing a number of businesses and organizations in the area that want to see the continued police presence in your part of the city. What did the crackdown do as far as those in the neighborhood and those business owners, as far as their ability to do their business?
17: Well, thanks for having me, Richard. As you mentioned, the West End Biz, along with the other stakeholders, Lions Manor, Winnipeg School Division, just like New Thrift Store and West Broward Youth Outreach, we had all been seeing a rise in serious safety issues for our employees, our residents, and others in the community, students and whatnot. And we noticed that when the police, came to the neighborhood, as had been asked for from the community, that it did have an impact on addressing the serious violence issues that we had been noticing and had really escalated in recent months. And so, having that presence did make a difference. And because the situation had become so urgent, having an urgent response was really needed. And we really appreciated that from the city of Winnipeg and the police.
0: Are police gone now?
17: The police are still around. They're not there in the same levels that we saw before.
0: Are you noticing a difference already?
17: We have seen some increases in issues around the area, yeah, without them there.
0: You know, it's often described to me like whack-a-mole, that, you know, at times it's a cat and mouse game. Police are present, boom, it goes somewhere else. Do you get the sense that it's going somewhere else or really deterring?
17: Well, I think that it does, like, it is our objective to deter. And we do believe that it does deter having police around. Obviously, our objective is to bring the violence level down. I know a lot of people will say, this is not the long-term solution. And they're correct. We don't believe that this is the long-term solution. What we need in the short term, in the immediate term, is addressing that sort of the severity of the violence issues, the robberies, the thefts, the threats and violence and fires that, we need to address those. And it does deter. And in the longer term, we hope that there will be other solutions as well to sort of address, root causes.
0: Well, it's interesting because I've spent time in recently up with people that have lived the life of a drug dealer, and in preparing stories in the weeks ahead here, who have said that there's nothing like a good old-fashioned crackdown because you have to send that message to those that are trying to take advantage of those who end up using. And there's a difference between taking somebody aside and arresting them for doing drugs, but something completely different for those that are selling drugs.
17: Right. And I couldn't speak to those exact perspectives. I don't know those perspectives. But what I can speak to is what it feels like to be, experiencing the violence, based on what we're hearing from our members. And so what we saw was the result of police involvement in the area and that it made a difference. And that's sort of what we're focused on and what our priority is.
0: Joe Cornelson, I hope you get what you're looking for, because I think there's a lot of neighborhood organizations that are looking for the same.
17: Thanks so much, Richard.
0: Joe Cornelson is Executive Director, West End Biz, joining us to 620.
11: Things are calming down this Tuesday evening. However, we do have delays on southbound Osborne headed to Confusion Corner. Southbound Keniston is still moving slow near Lindenwood. There is some heavy traffic on westbound Concordia approaching Luelda. Southbound Century is also moving slow near Ness. And over on southbound Carlton, we do have delays headed to York. 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That's 680 CJOB traffic. I'm Devoza.
7: I'm Global News meteorologist Peter Quinlan here with a check on your forecast. We're cooling to 20 only tonight under a mainly cloudy sky that will move in, and clouds are going to stick around through your Wednesday. Maybe an umbrella weather, actually. We're going to see some showers throughout the day, a high of 25 and a humidex of 29. Chance of some rain to start your Thursday. That'll ease through the day, though. We'll start at 19, hit a high of 25, and hit a humidex of 31 later on.
0: 27 right now at 680 CJOB. Markets today, the TSX closing up 68 points, the Dow up 10, S&P 500 up 28, NASDAQ up 234. Our dollar trading above 71 cents at 71.09 cents U.S. compared to 70.70 cents U.S. on Monday. Full business later in the hour at 55. It's 6:22.
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22: I've always loved taking something pretty ordinary
0: Megan,
22: and elevating it.
0: The Duchess of Sussex
22: with moments that
0: has earned a daytime Emmy nomination for her Netflix show.
23: This is probably one of the most glamorous moments of my life.
24: It's magic.
0: Chrissy Teigen,
22: little tips,
0: Mindy Kaling.
22: I see what color I gravitate.
0: It aired for two seasons in 2025.
22: And how you incorporate these practices every
0: the
22: day.
0: The outstanding lifestyle program
22: and texture.
0: With Love, Megan.
22: Come on. Yeah. Mm. This is about connecting with friends. I love that we're doing this together for the first time. Making new friends. That is so good.
25: We're family now.
22: And just learning.
30: Look at how much honey we have.
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22: We're not in the pursuit of perfection. Woke us all up.
0: The 53rd Annual Daytime Emmy Awards will be presented October 30th. A news update coming up in 5 minutes. Then a conversation with the CEO of a personal care home on the challenges of being in the business of the profession and what heat can do to not just clients, but to staff. It's 6:25.
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15: Good evening, I'm Christian O'Mell. Coming into today's World Cup semifinal, the consensus among soccer fans and observers was that France was the team to beat. They had looked the most impressive through the group stage, and to this point of the knockout round, they'd earned their status as favorites to win the tournament, but they were no match today for the reigning European champions, as Spain eliminated the French with a 2-0 win in Dallas to advance to their second final ever and first since winning it all in 2010. That was also the last year in which France lost a World Cup game by multiple goals. Spain got on the board thanks to a penalty kick in the 22nd minute. They added an insurance marker in the run of play in the 58th. So Spain advances to Sunday's final in the Meadowlands against the winner of tomorrow's match between England and Argentina in Atlanta. We stick with soccer, but move it locally as the pro sports landscape is expanding in Winnipeg because the Northern Super League is bringing a team to the city. The seventh team to be a part of Canada's Pro Women's Soccer League is expected to start play in the 2027 season. Now, they don't have a name yet. They didn't announce where they'll be playing, but you know the founders well. Local soccer legend Desiree Scott, former Valor FC head coach Rob Gale. Zach Kolaris was back in uniform for the Winnipeg Blue Bombers today, but it was Drew Brown taking first-team reps at practice. Kolaris still dealing with that neck injury. Too soon to know if he'll be ready to play in Ottawa Sunday. Now, I personally would love it if Brown got the start against his former team, a chance to rub it in the face of the group that let him go in favor of Jake Mayer, who is 0-5 so far this season. And Brown already has a pretty good handle on the Ottawa defense.
8: Yeah, I mean, the guys are super physical. They play hard. They have really good scheme. And their player, like, front to back, the players are super talented. You know, you got to go out and they have good schemes, so you got to figure out, you know, what it is they're doing. You got to play well physically as well because, you know, they got a lot of talent.
15: More from Brown, Mike O'Shea, Major Williams on the Sports Show tonight at 7. Brown also named the third star of the week by the CFL. Edmonton's Justin Rankin and Montreal's Tyson Philpott earned top two billing. Couple news and notes regarding the Winnipeg Sea Bears. The team has signed Jelani Watson-Gale and also released forward Trevon Scott. Watson-Gale was named the CEBL's sixth man of the year with the Sea Bears in 2023. Adds insurance at the point guard position as the team wonders if Xavier Moon will ever be cleared by FIBA to play for the team. Sea Bears have also announced that the start time for Sunday's game against Montreal has been pushed back from 3 p.m. to 5 p.m. so as to not interfere with the World Cup final, which starts at 2. A reminder that that's the only regular season home game we're not carrying on CGOB because it conflicts with the Bomber game in Ottawa. The Midsummer Classic goes tonight in Philadelphia as Toronto A's Dylan Cease takes the mound, at least for one inning for the American League. Ernie Clement is the only other Blue Jay on the roster. He is starting at second for the AL, managed by John Schneider and batting ninth. Winkler's Tristan Peters of the White Sox, one of the reserves on the AL roster. He'll see some game time, you'd think, later on in the game. And we're down to 11 RFAs awaiting either contract or arbitration in the NHL as the Penguins have signed forward Nick Robertson to a two-year deal worth $3.25 million per season. Robertson was traded to the Pens by the Leafs on Canada Day and had a career-high 32 points in 78 games with Toronto last season. I'm Christian O'Mell. That's 680 CJOB Sports.
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1: Global News at 6:30. I'm Kevin Hirschfield. Manitobans looking to beat the heat continue to set records for hydro usage. Hydro says they saw a peak load of 3,700 megawatts yesterday at 5 p.m. when the temperature outside was 34 degrees. That's well past the all-time summer record that was set in June 2023. Demand was also high on Sunday with temperatures in the mid-30s, but with fewer businesses operating, the overall peak was a bit lower. Now, the record for winter peak load is 5,100 megawatts, which was set in January 2025 when the temperature was a chilly minus 32.7 degrees. Several patients have been evacuated from the St. Anne Hospital after the building's AC malfunctioned. Southern Health Sante Sud says patients were moved to other healthcare facilities in the region, and ambulances were redirected to other hospitals.

0: under the market. And what we saw was a rising prices. So the second quarter saw like a residential detached, a single family home go up 2.6% from the second quarter last year. Condos went up slightly over 2%.
1: The average price of a home in Winnipeg was $429,000. The forecast calls for the aggregate price of a home in Winnipeg to increase by 5% in the fourth quarter. U.S. President Donald Trump declaring the U.S. is renewing its blockade in the Strait of Hormuz after another day of strikes between the U.S. and Iran. Karen Travers reports.
2: That blockade had been lifted because of the deal that the U.S. and Iran signed last month. The president said, "I gave them a chance," referring to Iran. But we have seen those continued strikes by Iran at commercial ships in the Strait of Hormuz. And now we've seen CENTCOM say that there have been another round of U.S. strikes aimed at degrading Iran's capabilities to attack commercial ships in the strait.
1: And First Nations leaders and two opposition MPs are denouncing the Carney government's new proposed clean water legislation. New Democrat MP Leah Gazan and Conservative MP Billy Moran picked the bill apart on a panel at the Assembly of First Nations Annual General Assembly in Ottawa. A previous version would have explicitly recognized First Nations right to clean drinking water. The AFN passed a resolution today calling on chiefs to demand the right to clean water be put back into the new bill. It's 6:33.
3: Global News meteorologist Peter Quinlan here with a check on your forecast. And relief in the form of rain is expected in the days ahead. A mostly cloudy night tonight. We're cooling to 20. Tomorrow's high 25 with a chance of showers throughout the day. A humidex of 29. Then we kick off your Thursday at 19 with a high of 25 and a humidex of 31. Some early day rain. Before the clouds clear on Friday, 19 in the morning, 27 for a high as the humidex ramps back up to 35.
4: 27 at 680 CJOB. Richard Cloutier with you. Throughout the day, we've been focusing in on personal care homes. Three in particular that have had issues surrounding air conditioning. It's a situation that speaks to, in many cases, outdated infrastructure. With us is Keith, by the way. He is the CEO of Luther Home. They're near Leela in the northern part of the city. I gather that, Mr. By the Way, that this is about an 80-unit facility?
5: Yeah, we have 80 beds. Good evening, Richard. Thanks for giving me the opportunity to speak tonight. And you can call me Keith.
4: Okay, Keith. Luther Home, how old of a facility is it?
5: We started building in 1968 and opened in 1969. So we're about 57 years old. Just a little older than you, probably, Richard.
4: Yeah, it's one of those situations where maintenance is key, but is it feeling that it was built in 1968-69?
5: Oh, absolutely. And by the grace of God, having our air handling units changed last summer, changed over from an insurance claim, We would be in the same boat as those poor folks in those other three personal care homes, which my heart goes out to those residents and their families.
4: How do you fund infrastructure renewal in an age where I dare say there are a lot of facilities that were built in the late 60s and that could use all sorts of improvements?
5: Well, that's the $64,000 question, and certainly the government is faced with a huge fiscal challenge in this, and there is no silver bullet, Richard. But I think being proactive and understanding the changing environments that we're living in will certainly help. I know that being retroactive or reactive in these types of situations leads to what we're kind of experiencing now.
4: Are you a not-for-profit?
5: Yes, we're not-for-profit. We're a faith-based not-for-profit. Services to seniors, PCH is one of our business streams. We also have adult daycare, low-income housing, 55-plus housing, refugee housing as well. So we don't have shareholders. Our shareholders are our community and our residents.

0: So they get the dividends, which is, if you can call it dividends, which is compassion and love.
1: I'm at your website and seeing the icon for fundraising. If you would like to donate, it's a situation, it sounds like, that you've been in a holding pattern as far as funding is concerned for quite some time. Speak to us about the numbers as far as what government funds you, and are you funded based on, you know, the people that are there, and in turn, they pay on a sliding scale based on income, correct?
0: Yeah, that is correct. The government funds us directly. Basically, it is a per bed with a top up, depending on what the other personal care homes are getting. It's called a median rate funding. It's certainly out of date, the funding model, and I was sure happy to hear the Minister of Health say that she's open to other funding models, because this is dated, and we don't have enough money to operate these facilities. A number of my colleagues in other not-for-profit personal care homes in Winnipeg and around the province are facing deficits like they've never faced before, and the viability of the homes are at stake. So there's going to be a whole level of care that's going to go missing from the system. The not-for-profit, community-based, volunteer board of directors, that's going to go by the wayside if there's not a wake-up call sent to the funders to look at the funding model and to fund us appropriately so we can continue to do our service.
1: When was the last time you saw any sort of increase?
0: Well, this past year, we did see a minor increase, a very minor. But I think that the regional health authority is starting to recognize that there are a number of PCHs in trouble, and they did provide a little bit of extra funding, but nowhere near what we need.
1: Now, you basically just outlined a situation where you're going to have boards and organizations essentially, and I'm paraphrasing here, and correct me if I'm wrong, but there are some people that are willing to just hand the keys over to government because the model as it stands right now is not viable, and it ends up with air conditioning and other units not getting updated unless you have an insurance claim. Is that fair?
0: Yeah, you hit the nail on the head there, Richard.
1: And again, this is the not-for-profits. When you look at the association, when you look at the way that this is provided, there are some for-profit operators in Manitoba, but the majority, are they not-for-profit?
0: Yes, that's correct. Yeah. And just back to your last point, there have been a number of homes that have already kind of handed over the keys. One of them is in the news today.
1: Which one is that? Donwood?
0: Middle Church,
1: yes, and Middle Church struggled for years. It got to the point where they were gray listed by the nurses, were they not? And there was all sorts of challenges there. And yeah, I get that management gets blamed in situations like this, but when you're dealing with nothing and you have nothing to be able to kind of lean on, you're expected to do optimal patient care with very little budget. And that's the problem, is that you get blamed for a lot of these things, and these are good people trying to do good stuff.
0: Yes, absolutely. And again, it's a systemic thing. It's the government kind of for years and years and years have been saying, you know, we've got to put in a continuum of care. We've got to invest more at the front end with primary care. We've got to get away from investing so much money in acute care and spread it out, work with teams and increase our person-centered care and personal care homes, increase our home care, increase our palliative care, die with dignity. These are the things that, you know, divest a little from acute care from the illness side of things and start doing some prevention and some dignity care. Now, it's a difficult shift, but it has to start. We've been talking about this since the 70s.
1: Keith, by the way, we'll talk again. Thanks so very much for joining us this evening. Very enlightening conversation.
0: Okay, thanks, Richard. Have a good night.
1: Keith, by the way, CEO of Luther Home.
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1: Canada-wide arrest warrant has been issued for a British Columbia man charged with tax evasion who was exposed in the Panama Papers. Now, back in 2019, the CRA said it had identified nearly 900 Canadian individuals and corporate entities in a 2016 leak of information from a Panamanian law firm that reported hundreds of billions of dollars sheltered in tax havens around the world at the expense of numerous countries' treasuries. The properties tied to Wenteo Yang, his wife, targeted in 2018 raids by Canada Revenue Agency, the RCMP, and West Vancouver Police. Back in November of 2025, Yang charged with tax evasion fraud, both as an individual and director of an energy company, a natural gas producer. The Canada Revenue Agency says Yang facilitated the acquisition of multiple Canadian oil and gas assets by investor groups in China, while he and his company failed to report consulting fees. Michelle Gallant is a professor of law at the University of Manitoba. And I lean on her because she knows fraud and some of the other nefarious ways that some actors operate in this country and abroad. Professor, really appreciate your time here. This is one of those underreported stories. And I wonder if ultimately the RCMP are going to get their man.
3: Well, thank you. That's always a question. It's always a particularly hard question in the context of tax evasion.
1: Yeah.
3: So tax evasion obviously is a crime, as opposed to sort of there are other civil offenses associated with taxes. But tax evasion is a crime. And one of the things that makes it difficult to get your person would be that there's a whole lot of forensic investigation that kind of underlies that. So usually when you have somebody's claiming or there's an allegation of tax evasion, there can be all kinds of financial transactions, both within the country and in many, many times and most times involving transactions that go outside of the country. So when you're thinking about sort of prosecuting and trying to hold someone account for this crime, it's an extremely sort of investigatively intense project because you sort of have to begin to unravel this sort of labyrinth of connections between, say, a bunch of money and the tax piece and the individual. So it's very difficult. There aren't that many actual tax evasion prosecutions in Canada. Usually what we do in such sort of stead, because of that complexity and because of the relevance of the having to meet the standard of the criminal standard of proof beyond a reasonable doubt, normally, or it's sort of easier, I suppose, to say we use what are called civil audits, which is basically saying, look, instead of we don't have enough evidence or it's tough to prove the criminal offense here, so we will fine people, like enormous fines, you know, $1 million fines, and seek to recover the taxes through that medium rather than sort of prosecute someone for this criminal offense.
1: And in this way, this is the news, is that they're actually going after this and trying to prosecute. Two of the more brilliant people I know who are accountants who ended up getting recruited into the RCMP, and this is what they do day in and day out, it's follow the money. And that's so very important in the crime of now and how actors, and I'm not sure about this one in particular, but how actors here are able to shelter this money and then fund other projects, many criminal projects as a result of this. And it's encouraging that we're going after these actors now.
3: It's certainly encouraging. And when we talk about sort of this idea about following the money, it is difficult. So it's not simply when you think about, well, I see somebody who has a bunch of cash, you could easily follow that money. But usually when you're talking about something like whether it's business fraud or tax evasion or other securities fraud. Following the money involves sort of unraveling these sophisticated edifices. So these accountants have certain extraordinary expertise, but what they have to do is sort of find the edifices. So if they're in Canada, that's a little bit easier to get information, say, from financial institutions or from corporate registries. But they also have to follow that money across a border. And then it gets a little more difficult because you're not only talking about one border following money, say, into the Cayman Islands, but you're also sort of following the money from the Cayman Islands through to Liechtenstein, through to Luxembourg, through to Australia, through a number. And there's no end to the amount of sort of structures that you can put in that chain. So following the money takes a lot of time and expertise, and it's expensive, right? These people can work on one case for, you know, we have the Panama Papers sort of is 10 years old, right? Which it seems like a long time to be investigating. On the other hand, it's like, think about the amount of energy that's invested in just that unraveling, right? It's expensive. It takes a lot of time.
1: Michelle Gallant from the University of Manitoba Faculty of Law joining us here live on 680 CJOB. As we continue, we'll talk with Christian O'Mell and tell you about a U.S. House vote. Both Republicans and Democrats voted in favor of this, and it may ultimately just change the time permanently. It's 6:48.
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5: Global News meteorologist Peter Quinlan here with another check on your forecast. We're headed back into the clouds tonight as we dip to 20, and they'll stick around tomorrow with a chance of showers, a high of 25 and a humidex of 29. Rain into your early Thursday morning. We'll start the day at 19 and the day at 25 with that rain easing in the morning, a humidex of 31. But the clouds clear. The sunshine returns on Friday. We'll hit a high of 27. The heat also returns with a humidex of 35.
4: Right now, 27 at 680 CJOB. 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U.S. House of Representatives, both the Republicans and Democrats, united in favor of a bill to eliminate the semi-annual clock changing, voting for permanent daylight saving time. Still has to go to the Senate, where not sure it'll pass or not. And if it passes the Senate, the U.S. president would have to sign it into law. But a step closer to this legislation. Now, ultimately, the states have to buy in on this, but a significant move on this as well. Christian O'Mell joins us now. Lots going on today. And I reckon a bit of a surprise at the World Cup.
6: Depends who you ask. I think the oddsmakers' favorites going into the tournament were France and Spain 1-2, right? These were the two favorites going into the tournament. And a lot of people thought France was the better team. And then I saw some smart people saying, hey, look, you know what? Don't sleep on Spain. And Spain looked like much better the team today. And we have to remember, 2 years ago at the European Championship, Spain won it, right? Mm-hmm. They won it all. They took out France along the way. And France, yeah, they've been taking care of teams. They'd only allowed two goals all tournament, and then Spain got them today. And so it seems like France has a Spain problem. If you go back the last little while, Spain's been dominating that one-on-one matchup. But it's kind of astonishing. You think Spain seems like a country that would have a rich football history, and they really don't. It's really been the last 15, 20 years where they've really taken off. They won the World Cup in 2010, their first time. Until this year, that was the only time they'd ever even made the semifinals of the World Cup. And they've won several European championships since then, too. So to see them in the final is, you know, we had the top four teams in the world in the semifinals for the first time since the rankings began in 92. So no matter who gets there at this point, I don't think the word surprise can really be used, because it's, you got a lot of good teams here, and any possible final matchup, I think, would have been satisfying for soccer fans. And now we see Argentina, England tomorrow. Argentina's barely been beating teams that are not that good. And England, this seems like as good a chance as ever for them to get to their first final since they won it all in 66. So I'm intrigued. Today's game was actually kind of boring, I thought, but I think tomorrow's will have more fireworks.
4: Cool story of the day. Soccer, women's soccer coming to Winnipeg.
6: Yeah, that's right. Yeah. We had Desiree Scott and Rob Gale on the morning show a couple months back touting that this could be possible. I think it was some foreshadowing there. And today, a reality. It's going to happen. Next year, there will be a pro women's soccer team in the city. It's really cool. We will find out in due course what they'll be called and where they'll be playing. They're going to be rolling those out bit by bit to keep us, you know, wanting more. But it's exciting that we're going to get that. And I hope it works. Valor didn't. I hope that this team works. So we'll hear from Gail and Desiree Scott from their announcement earlier today. Coming up on the show tonight, we'll talk to Chris Lorenko of Manitoba Soccer about the World Cup and this announcement today. Plus lots from the Bombers as well, as they're back at practice and Drew Brown still taking number one reps.
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7: Canadian consumer spending rose across all income groups between 2021 and 2025. The Boston Consulting Group report says only the highest earning 20% saw income growth fully keep pace with increased spending. The federal government investing nearly $30 million over 2 years to establish a military drone research center in Mirabel, Quebec. Hamilton, Ontario councillors set to vote tomorrow on a one-year pause on new data centers as residents push for stronger rules around their rapid expansion. On the markets, the TSX up 68 points, the Dow up 10 points, the S&P 500 up 28, NASDAQ up 234. Oil up $1.20 to close at $79.34 a barrel. Gold up $64 to close at $4,069.70 an ounce. And our Canadian dollar trading at 71.09 cents U.S. compared to 70.70 on Monday. 680 CJOB means business. Carter Kennington producing the news. I'm Richard Cloutier. We're back a little bit later on between 11 and midnight for News Night. Have a great evening.

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10: Global News at 7 o'clock. I'm Kevin Hirschfield. The Manitoba government says repairs are moving ahead at several personal care homes dealing with air conditioning problems during this week's extreme heat. Health Minister Uzoma Azaguirre says the priority is keeping residents safe while cooling systems are restored.
11: And absolutely heartbreaking to hear directly from families who are very rightly worried about their loved ones who are in personal care homes that are struggling right now as air conditioning units. We've seen some fail or are just struggling to keep up with the extreme heat that we're dealing with. And at the end of the day, my number one priority is to make sure that every single senior in every single home is safe.
10: A replacement part for Middle Church Home is expected to tomorrow, while three temporary air conditioning units are set to begin operating at Pemina Place. At Dawnwood Manor, temporary cooling remains in place after flooding in June damaged air handling equipment. The province says it's working with personal care homes and regional health authorities to provide the support needed until permanent repairs are complete. Now, Mildred Gibosh visits a friend living at Dawnwood once a week. She says some parts of the facility are worse than others.
12: I find it fairly comfortable, but I'm not in one of the south-facing rooms. Of course, that's an issue for anybody with a south-facing room, right? The sun is just beating in, so it's kind of like you can't beat those forces. Yeah, but they're doing their best. I know that. Yeah.
10: A man is dead after he was shot by police in the Lindenwoods neighborhood last night. Global News reporter Marnie Blunt has more.
13: Winnipeg police say just before 8:45 p.m. Monday, they received a call from a man who had been locked out of his home on Avongate by his 42-year-old brother and was concerned about his brother's behavior. WPS says the man called them again just before 10 p.m., still locked out of his home, his brother now screaming at him through a window.